0: Alderwoman Marina Dmitrievich says the proposal isn't about stopping development.
1: We are not trying to stop innovation here or investment. What we're trying to do throughout this pause and then the legislation is to really center people. We do need regulation before this rapid expansion. I think that if we're responsible and we don't just chase new technology, we actually protect public interest.
0: A public hearing could be held as early as next month as the city continues working on permanent data center regulations. Milwaukee County gets a major upgrade for forensic evidence processing.
2: District Attorney Kent Lovern says the upgraded facility will accommodate new forensic technology and help with Milwaukee County's backlog of felony cases.
3: We want to hold the right people accountable for the bad behavior that happens in our community, and scientific evidence is a big part of making that possible.
2: Wisconsin Attorney General Josh Call says the new lab's proximity to the Medical College of Wisconsin and soon the new medical examiner's office is also ideal.
4: In the event that there is a tragic mass casualty event, it will aid in coordination so that a response can be handled as efficiently as possible.
2: At the Milwaukee Crime Lab, Jessica Gatso, WTMJ News.
0: And a construction worker faces potentially life-threatening injuries after a woman drove into a construction zone in Washington County.
5: Washington County Sheriff's Jackson Rescue Fire, Jackson Rescue Fire, response to Country Air Drive and Highway 60, again, Country Air Drive and Highway 60, for a construction worker that was hit, going to be a shallow breathing male.
0: Audio courtesy of Broadcastify. A 48-year-old woman was driving on State Highway 60 last Friday when she crossed the center line and hit the 35-year-old construction worker in the town of Jackson. She then crashed into a home near Country Air and Highway 60. Both the driver and the construction worker were taken to the hospital for their injuries. No one in the home was injured. Sports, traffic, and weather are next. Outdoor Living Unlimited WTMJ News Time is 7:04.
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0: DePaul. Time for a WTMJ sports update from the Gruber Law Office's One Call That's All Sports Desk. The Brewers lost to the San Francisco Giants 16-3. The Gru take on the Angels in Los Angeles on Friday. And Green Bay Packers took the practice field today at Ray Nitschke Field to start preparations for the 2026 season. Before practice, General Manager Brian Gutekunst with a message to the newcomers looking for a roster spot.
12: Eyes are on them all the time, you know, and how they fit into our culture, what the long-term possibilities for those players that are competing for a roster spot for the first time, all that comes into play. But at the end of the day, everybody gets different opportunities, and you got to make the most of the opportunities that you have.
0: All-pro linebacker Micah Parsons officially began camp on the physically unable to perform list. Taking a look at the roads with your WTMJ time saver traffic, there are no major incidents to report.

0: report, although traffic is a little bit backed up on I-43 South near North Ave. Between North Ave and Valete, traffic is slowing down. Time for your WTMJ 5-day forecast. Tonight, mainly clear, a low of 64. Thursday, mostly sunny and warm, a high of 86. Friday, mostly cloudy and a little humid. Rain is likely later, a high of 80. Saturday, rain early, cloudy with a slight chance of showers, a high of 76. And Sunday, mostly sunny and breezy, a high of 75. In Madison, it's 82. In Green Bay, it's 81. And in Milwaukee, 76 degrees. I'm Jen Gregg. 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
1: 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A deep dive into all things intriguing, riveting, and entertaining. 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
2: Welcome to this second hour of a supersized episode of What's on Tap. And we're going to check in with the progress of the Chad Smith Foundation and their free music programs. Also, bring you behind the scenes of two local documentaries, Uke, all about our beloved Bob Uecker, and American Madness, a really interesting, compelling nonfiction story that weaves in with superheroes and conspiracy theories, written by T. Krulos, one of our local authors and great historians. So that is all coming up on What's on Tap. But right now, an event to put on your calendar for August 8th. From the Milwaukee County Historical Society, I have Olivia Hoff with me to share the details of We the People Community Day. And Olivia, tell everybody your title at the Milwaukee County Historical Society.
3: Absolutely. Thank you for having me, Sandy.
2: My
3: Appreciate
2: pleasure.
3: I am the Community Programs Manager and Oral History Program Director. So
2: what
3: a double hyphen.
2: And what a fun job, because community means you get to bring people together.
3: Exactly.
2: And this ties into the oral history program that you've been doing. So what is We the People Community Day on August 8th?
3: Yeah, so it's a celebration. That is the best word to describe it. We want to bring together our community, the buzzword, of course, of the day, to really enjoy our shared history. So We the People is our new semi-permanent exhibit that's talking about the history of immigration throughout Milwaukee's history. And We the People Community Day is a chance for everyone to come together. It's a free event to come check out the exhibit, number one. Number two, there are going to be some fantastic performances from local artists, and we're going to have really wonderful crafts, hands-on origami with OCA Wisconsin, and some food trucks. So it's really just coming together and enjoying each other's shared history and also the current populations that are here today.
2: That's a great point, to find out who came here in the first place to help build Milwaukee and Wisconsin, and now who's here now. And, you know, it's always fun to throw a party, but why did the Milwaukee County Historical Society decide to create this event?
3: Yeah, we are just so focused on being sure that we're accessible to the public. So that's one of our major missions in the organization itself. So although our missions are to preserve history and exhibit history, we also want to make sure that people have access to history. So this is a way that we can welcome everybody in, no admission fee, no problem, no ticket fee. And we open up our doors and really just give everybody a chance to come in on a Saturday afternoon and just spend some time in the space.
2: And just being in that building is a treat and a joy. It itself is a slice of history. And remind everybody, it's on Martin Luther King Jr. Drive and Kilbourne. Yep. But what are some, like, you drive by it, but what are some of the, like, movies that this building has been in?
3: Oh, yes. This building has a pretty solid feature in Public Enemies with Johnny Depp. So the bank vault, the bank robbery scene that was featured, and that was a few years ago, back in 2008, I believe.
2: It's so cool to see that huge door. You know, it was just like,
3: incredible.
2: It's so sturdy and stately, just all inside in the marble, and it's just a beautiful space.
3: Yeah, it doesn't get old. That's what I always tell people. Going to work every day doesn't get old. It's definitely such a interesting backdrop to have, because it was once this very opulent. The ones with a lot of money kept their money there. So it was already an exclusive kind of bank to begin with. That's where a lot of the beer barons were on the board and kept their money there. But now it's like this juxtaposition that it's for the people. It's for everybody to come and enjoy our shared history, not just if you have lots of cash to deposit.
2: Even the building has history here in Milwaukee and architecture and beauty. So this is the perfect space. I have Olivia Hoff of the Milwaukee County Historical Society with me. Next, Olivia, we're going to dig into the We the People, Milwaukee Stories of Immigration, Citizenship, and Community exhibit, since you've been so involved with it, and the oral histories. We want to find out more what we can see at this exhibit. Keep it here with us on What's on Tap.
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10: 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Do have the right lane blocked.
9: Call me, Debbie Lozaga, on the WTMJ traffic tip line, 414-23.
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2: Welcome back to What's on Tap, where everyone is invited to a fun party on August 8th at the Milwaukee County Historical Society. And Olivia Hoff from the Milwaukee County Historical Society is with me. This is your chance. Invite everyone.
3: Yes.
2: For August 8th.
3: Yes. Please, please come. You are welcome. Your friends are welcome. Your family's welcome. Everybody's welcome. We really want to bring everyone together from all corners of Milwaukee County, and tourists too. If they're just popping by, we'd love to have you. It's a really great opportunity for us to come together and that shared history. I think it's often so overlooked that Milwaukee is quite diverse in our history, and that continues to today. So having a moment to really celebrate one another, I think, is really needed now.
2: And it is officially called We the People Community Day, which is in conjunction with your new exhibit called We the People, Milwaukee Stories of Immigration, Citizenship, and Community. So you don't have to wait to see the exhibit. It's open now. You're just having the party on August 8th to get even more people inside to enjoy it. But tell us about this exhibit.
3: Yeah, I would love to. It's such an incredible project that our curator, Janine, and executive director Ben Barbera started back in 2024, maybe a little earlier, discussing what were we going to do to celebrate the 250th anniversary of the United States.
2: Because as soon as you say We the People, you automatically think very American history, and
3: absolutely,
2: especially America 250.
3: Exactly. And that was really because a lot of historical institutions, museums were thinking about this and planning for this huge anniversary, right? So we were thinking at the time and planning for, okay, well, what's Milwaukee's story in America's story? We weren't really around for the Revolutionary War. We weren't really a big pillar in the Civil War. There wasn't a lot in terms of what history do we want to communicate now. And it's something that a lot of us can connect to, where your ancestors came from, and really connecting to that piece of immigration history. And talking about that story in conjunction with immigration policy and how it's changed over time. So we have that national story, but we also have that personal story attached to it. The piece that I played was our oral history project that really kind of gave the humanity to the exhibit, because going into a museum, there's a lot of old artifacts and stories about people from long ago and dates, but history happens every day, and that's something we want to remind people about. So a big element.
2: And that everybody's story is important. You don't have to be a famous figure with a bust somewhere or a portrait on a wall.
3: Yeah, yeah. So we started the Oral History Project right around the same time, early 2024, right when I got the job, actually. So it's very kismet and timing.
2: So but, you've been collecting these stories for 2 years now.
3: Exactly, yeah.
2: And how do you do that? So these are all recordings?
3: Yes. So I have a wonderful team of interns who have come through the program, and we work on training and researching these people, and we build these connections through our wonderful partners and our organizations who are really tapped into different communities in our grander Milwaukee County, and really building those connections, building that trust. And we'd sit down with the little Zoom recording microphone, different than the Zoom meeting platform that we're all familiar with, but with a microphone in a quiet room, and just kind of say, hey, what's your story? And our interns did such an incredible job of collecting those stories with understanding the background of the individual, too. So doing the research to really understand where this person's coming from in terms of their emotional state and their national story when it relates to immigration policy, but also what it's like being somebody in Milwaukee, too.
2: And what is, you know, you think about Milwaukee, I immediately think of some of the nationalities and neighborhoods, German, Polish, Mexican. What are some of the communities that are represented in this We the People exhibit?
3: Oh my goodness. Yeah. So this We the People exhibit, we really focused on the wave. So thinking about the larger groups that came all at once. So you can walk down the street of Milwaukee and hear multiple languages being spoken and talk to people from many places around the world. And this exhibit focuses on those groups that have a larger number of folks who immigrated at those times, to make sure that there's a flow, so not to leave anybody out, but we focused on those larger groups of folks to really see the change over time. So early Milwaukee history, we would have the Germans, the Irish, get a little later, we get into the Polish, the Italians, and then Mexicans, Chinese Americans. So all those folks are represented, and we think of the groups that are here today. We have a lot of folks immigrating now from Burma, formerly Burma, Myanmar, and Afghanistan. So we represent those folks as well, and trying to document the story in a timeline. So the waves are different eras of time, but also in conjunction, like I was saying, with the policy that was happening at that time, because that really gives you some context as to what was going on in the country.
2: And Olivia, you have listened to all of these stories as the curator of this oral history project. Yeah. What have you learned about Milwaukee through these conversations?
3: Yeah, they're such powerful conversations. And I implore everyone, the majority of these stories are online on our digital database. They are available to be listened to. And I've been so lucky to work on this project that to see firsthand that we are so much more alike than we are different. Although the stories, the places, the times, and what we've all been through is different and unique and valid as their own individual stories, we really all just are looking for belonging and looking for community and to be seen, you know? So it's a really great project, and I'm very proud of it.
2: Is there one story in your oral history collection that really resonates with you or stays with you?
3: It's hard to choose because they're all so fantastic.
2: Or maybe just surprised you?
3: You know, surprised me. I will say Dr. Chris Herjong, who with the Hmong Peace Academy, founder and CEO of the Hmong Peace Academy, her story has been documented a bit because she is so front-facing in her role. But she really shares so much in depth about how her experience as a young child experiencing war and grief and fleeing violence to a refugee camp really shaped her vision and her drive to become an educator and to open the Hmong Peace Academy. So it was really cool just to see that full story of it all. And I just think there is such cool opportunity to listen to these stories now, but also in the future. We have young women who shared their story who are social workers, who work at the International Institute of Wisconsin and to see what they can do in the future too. So seeing that really, that cool change over time in their own personal lives, but the future too.
2: And building understanding. Exactly. Like you said, like those stories might surprise you, and that is mm-hmm. what we hope to learn from history, and we hope to learn from each other. And I feel like hearing somebody's recorded story is a little bit safer. You're not intruding on someone. It's someone who wants to share their story, yeah. and that you can hear it there at the museum, and that you've also got it online at milwaukeehistory.net. That mm-hmm. is wonderful as a resource for all of us.
3: Yeah.
2: And now you're throwing a party.
3: Yeah.
2: So when we return, Olivia Hoff will tell us some of the multicultural entertainment

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4: 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The Brewers take on the Giants today at Oracle Park. 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
7: Flamenco music to get you in the mood to put on your calendar. We the People Community Day at the Milwaukee County Historical Society on Saturday, August 8th from 10 till 4, a free, fun celebration in honor of their We the People Milwaukee Stories of Immigration, Citizenship, and Community exhibit that is on display now at the Milwaukee County Historical Society. Olivia Hoff, who has curated the oral histories and is responsible for these community events, thank you for all that you do. And how long is the We the People exhibition on display?
8: So it is on display for roughly 3 years. So it's a semi-permanent exhibit on our main floor. So it'll be there for a little while, but...
7: Well, it's important.
8: Yeah.
7: To how many stories have you collected over 2 years?
8: Oh, wow. We have roughly 40 oral histories in this particular program, project, I should say. But in the program overall, we have a pretty cool collection of stories from COVID, from the beer exhibit, so documenting beer barons and that business. And I'm actually working on some oral histories now that are from the 80s. So
7: there you go.
8: Getting those digitized.
7: That's going to be fun. And that must cover some music, I would think.
8: Oh, yeah.
7: And pop culture here in Milwaukee. Oh, yes. Oh, there's going to be an appetite for that. And mm-hmm. another party that I think you might have to throw.
8: That's right.
7: With the theme. But one of the reasons... wanted to play flamenco music is you really have some wonderful multicultural entertainment. So walk us through the day. You arrive at 10 o'clock in the morning. What am I going to experience on We the People Community Day?
8: Yeah, walk on in to the beautiful building, 10 a.m. At 11, we will have the Little Priest Singers, Ho-Chunk Drumming Group and Singing Group. So to kick off the day at noon, we'll then have Studio K Flamenco. So that'll be experience. And our acoustics, let me just give you a little insight into the building. Our acoustics without any audio setup are incredible.
7: Even with all the marble.
8: Yes.
7: And the Big Bang Vault door. Yes. Interesting.
8: It just plays so well with music and dance. So we're excited to hear the flamenco. And the Milwaukee Irish Dance Studio is going to be doing a demonstration performance. So to teach the group how to do some Irish step dance. And then we're going to have Dance Academy of Mexico do some folklorico, traditional dancing, and then to cap

0: off the day, we will have the Hmong American Friendship Association, their dance group joining us to do some traditional Hmong dancing. So it's a jam-packed day. So 11, noon, 1, 2, and 3, we got performances.
1: And all inside, so no matter what the weather is, it's going to be great. And but even though inside, you'll have some tasty food trucks parked outside.
0: You got it.
1: What's going to tempt our taste buds?
0: Oh, some good stuff. we got Frida's Cocina, so tacos, a variety of
1: I figured it would be more
0: tacos.
1: Multicultural flavors.
0: Oh, you got it, right? It just makes sense. And then all Belgian waffles will be there as well. Ooh. Sweet and savory. We'll be partaking in both trucks.
1: Yeah, very good. And I also am charmed that there are many free activities.
0: Yes.
1: You can create a paper rose.
0: Yes, our national flower is the rose. And we have some old Milwaukee County magazines that we have printed over the years. Now, we have triplicates in our archive, so don't worry. We're not destroying anything, but we are making these paper roses out of that recycled paper. And then we have OCA Wisconsin, so Organization of Chinese Americans, Wisconsin chapter, will be hosting a origami table. So we'll get to work on some origami folding, some cool stuff there. And then we'll have some coloring pages and a Statue of Liberty crown the kiddos can make.
1: Happy America 250th. Yeah. Lots to celebrate as we celebrate Milwaukee history and American history. It is called We the People, Milwaukee Stories of Immigration, Citizenship, and Community to celebrate not only local history, but also America 250. Olivia Hoff, thank you so much for all that you do to keep history here interesting and interactive at the Milwaukee County Historical Society.
0: Thank you, Sandy.
1: You're welcome. And the website to check to make plans?
0: www.milwaukeehistory.net.
1: Thank you, Olivia.
0: Thank you.
1: Right now we go to the WTMJ Breaking News Center. Here is Jen Gregg.
2: Thanks, Sandy. A Wisconsin appeals court has overturned a ruling that would have restored collective bargaining rights for most public workers. The court reversed a Dane County judge's decision that struck down Act 10, the 2011 law championed by former Governor Scott Walker that sharply limited collective bargaining for most public employees. The ruling keeps the law in place while unions appeal the case to the Wisconsin Supreme Court. An SUV crashed into a building on Milwaukee's north side after a two-vehicle crash early this morning. Police say the collision happened around 2:30 near Titonia and Burleigh, sending one of the vehicles through an exterior vacant commercial building. The drivers, 27 and 16 years old, reported no apparent injuries. The cause of the crash is under investigation. And a 99-year-old is recovering after an intruder attack. Milwaukee police responded to a home invasion near 14th and Cudahy around 5 a.m. Monday. An attacker broke into a home and beat the 99-year-old resident. The victim was taken to the hospital for non-fatal injuries. Police arrested a 22-year-old man. Taking a look at the roads with your WTMJ Time Saver traffic, looks like on I-94 East, just 0.2 miles past Moreland Road, the two right lanes are blocked due to repairs, and it's causing a little bit of backed up traffic over there. Time for your WTMJ 5-day forecast. Tonight, mainly clear, a low of 64. Thursday, mostly sunny and warm, a high of 86. Friday, mostly cloudy, a little humid. Rain is likely later, a high of 80. Saturday, rain early, cloudy with a slight chance of showers, a high of 76. And Sunday, mostly sunny and breezy, a high of 75. In Madison, it's 80 degrees. In Green Bay, it's 80 degrees. And in Milwaukee, 75 degrees. I'm Jen Gregg. 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
3: I'm Sandy Max. 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And Milwaukee is the flagship city for a nationwide after-school summer program that is filling a void in music education thanks to a big name in American rock music.
4: On most days after school, Milwaukee area high school student AJ heads to a recording studio lined with a wallpaper collage of music posters and guitars hanging on the wall, with colorful neon lights glowing from recording rooms.
5: They taught me how to play guitar, piano, drums, how to work production, how to record my own music, and it's been several months now and I think I got pretty good at it.
4: These music lessons and the studio are all supported by the drummer of the Red Hot Chili Peppers, Chad Smith.
6: It's really a way for kids to be exposed to music. If it wasn't for me being able to do that way back when I was in high school, I probably wouldn't be drumming and playing the drums like I am.
4: He chose Milwaukee to found the Chad Smith Foundation and be the launch city for its after-school music program.
6: What we found out with the model was obviously places to play really important, instruments really important. We have those two. It was finding the teachers. That's the glue, to have teachers that will show up, be consistent.
4: The foundation is run as a family. His nephew, Lewis Smith, is executive director.
7: We're always trying to encourage more continuity because you see music programs arrive, but then without that really sustainability, both from people attending and instructors giving the lessons, it really can fall apart.
4: The foundation collaborates with Notes for Notes, a nonprofit that builds recording studios and fills them with instruments and instructors. Smith works to bring these resources to several Milwaukee area organizations with youth programming.
8: It's a resource that was not here before. And in a time where many schools are cutting funding in this area or just never had, you know, that type of programming anyway.
4: Dawn Barnett is the co-executive director of one of those organizations, Running Rebels.
8: Anytime a young person is involved in something that they want to do and they look forward to doing, you know, that puts a different element on their life. That means they're less likely to engage in things that will take them away from being able to do their goal.
4: Program specialist and producer Kevin Christensen is one of the instructors.
9: It's not top-down learning, it's bottom-up learning. Oftentimes they'll come to me with a suggestion of, I want to learn this song, or I want to be able to do this. And then it's about getting there together.
4: That can look like starting with the basics, with one-on-one instructor time.
9: Whether it's playing a basic beat on drums, or finding a chord that you can play on guitar with only one finger. That's really the hook of being able to get them involved and get them connecting to music early and often.
4: High school senior Ty has used the program to finish his first EP.
10: I kind of just got to the point where it was like about the artistry for me. I kind of made this EP for myself, and I kind of felt like those who gravitated towards it, they would naturally. So I kind of just added a little bit of everything with this EP.
4: Ty is a leader of tomorrow in the Running Rebels program. He's become a mentor for some of the younger kids.
10: It's kind of became the groundwork of the man that I wanted to become. I feel that every young man and every young girl should be in some type of programming. We try to make sure that even if this may not be your thing, you give it a try. You don't knock it until you try it.
4: Smith says the program is designed to keep kids coming back week after week. He says they've structured it so young musicians can work towards different levels of perks.
7: Some are fun and very local, like, you know, they get free lunch. But then we also like to come in with our musical touch. And hey, if you become proficient at a Red Hot Chili Peppers song, we'll give you a Red Hot Chili Peppers t-shirt. Or if you become a certain level of proficient or do enough lessons, you have the ability to perform at a recital for your other classmates or parents, or even work all the way up to performing at Summerfest and getting to have a conversation with Chad.
4: For AJ, the experience has had a direct influence on his post-high school plans.
5: I want to take music classes at Full Sail University, something that I kind of really want to use as a career in my life now. I think they've showed me that.
4: I'm Jessica Gatso, WTMJ News.
3: Big thanks to Jessica Gatso for covering the Chad Smith Foundation story with me. And I just love that this organization has already just hit the ground running and is making a difference, not only for after school, but summer programs. And you will hear from Chad Smith himself next on What's on Tap.
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3: With the updates on the Chad Smith Foundation that WTMJ's Jessica Gatzo just gave us with her feature on this new free summer and after-school music program in Milwaukee, I share this fun Zoom conversation with you to get to know the creative

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1: I am thrilled to welcome to What's on Tap with Sandy Max, a Rock and Roll Hall of Famer, Chad Smith, best known as the drummer for the Red Hot Chili Peppers. But Chad recognizes one of the greatest drummers of all time. You have recorded with artists. I can brag about you. You can look away. Post Malone, Elton John, Ozzy Osbourne. And now that list includes the Rolling Stones. Chad, today, not just talking about music, but even more about how you want music to make a difference in people's lives. So thank you for spending time with me.
2: Thank you, Sandy. That's quite the introduction.
1: Well, you got a lot to live up to, but you've earned it. I love it. I didn't even mention the fact that you could be Will Ferrell's doppelganger, but we all know that after seeing you on Saturday Night Live.
2: I'm wearing some different hats these days.
1: Yes, especially with the Chad Smith Foundation. But honestly, you played all around the world, and now you're talking to folks in Milwaukee. What are your memories of playing here in Milwaukee or being around Wisconsin?
2: Well, my brother, Brad, who you know, I heard very well now.
1: He's a good local musician here in town. His band, Kitty Softpaw, among other things.
2: Kitty Softpaw, that's right. He was long time worked at Hal Leonard Music Publishing. So he's been living there for many, many years, since the early to mid 90s. So I would come, obviously, and come and visit him. But we've played many concerts in Wisconsin and Milwaukee and Madison, the Chili Peppers. Lots of festivals. We played there a couple of years ago at the Harley Fest, I believe, was our last time we were there. So much fun. I love it. I have a real connection because of my family there. And of course, my nephew, Lewis, who is the executive producer of the Chad Smith Foundation, he's all local. And so it makes sense that we would have a real connection to the kids that want to play music out there. We want to really, this is where we're going to make sure it all works and figure it out. And then we're going to take it nationwide.
1: I love that you have chosen Milwaukee as the launching pad for the Chad Smith Foundation. So you talk about you and your nephew, Lewis, as the co-founders. Tell us about what the Chad Smith Foundation is for people hearing about it for the first time. What's the mission?
2: Yeah, it's really a way for kids to be exposed to music, to exposed to playing instruments, whatever that is, whatever you want to be able to do. A lot of after school programs we're targeting because, you know, often the first thing that gets cut out of public schools, unfortunately, is art and music. And so if it wasn't for me being able to do that way back when I was in high school and middle school, to have that opportunity to be exposed to music, I probably wouldn't be drumming and playing the drums like I am. I would have never graduated from high school. I knew that for sure, because I found my passion at an early age, and that's what I wanted to do. So those programs, a lot of those are gone. So we want kids to have a place to go, a safe place. You know, we've been working with the Boys and Girls Club there in Milwaukee, provide instruments, provide teachers, and of course, a place for them to go to play. And I just want them to have the same opportunity that I had when I was growing up. And so these are really, really important things. Music is fun. Like, playing music is fun, should be fun. Any level, entry level, if you're intermediate, if you already play a little bit, it doesn't matter. Just to have a place to go and make friends and find other people that are like-minded and want to play. And there's nothing more satisfying than like playing a couple chords and like, and this guy can play a drum beat. And next thing you know, you're playing an AC/DC song and you're having a great time. And like, you know, and Milwaukee has such a rich musical history, obviously, among other things. But like, I think the next Les Paul could come out of the Boys and Girls Club with the Chad Smith Foundation. So I think these are things that are important in our culture right now. And there's so many distractions and so many not so great things going on. So I think hopefully a positive thing in the community. And we're really passionate about it. It should be the Chad Smith Family Foundation, because my brother's involved, Lewis is involved, his brother is involved in California, but we have other people on our board, but like, this means a lot to our family.
1: Well, what a legacy for the Smith family. I was going to mention, you know, I see a lot of Smiths on the board, but tell me what it means personally, not only to make a difference in the lives of young people that you hope inspire that musicality, whether it's a career or just a way of expression, but what it also means to be doing this with your family. Does it bring you closer?
2: I mean, yeah, we talk about the foundation and do things, you know, and important things like that. But also now we like see each other more than we did the last few years. It's like Lewis comes with his family and I get to see my brother more. And Now that he's retired, he can just do whatever he wants. I'm like, no, you have to come here. And we got a scholarship at this college, and we got one there. And it's

0: a really great opportunity to hang out and be doing something good. It's a good excuse for us to get together more often, which is always great.
1: Music does bring people together.
0: You said it. That's the thing. It's the universal language. I've been so lucky to play all over the world and live my wildest dream. And I've seen how it connects with people.
1: You are hearing the voice of Red Hot Chili Peppers drummer Chad Smith of the Chad Smith Foundation. And in the next part of this conversation, Chad talks about making opportunities for music teachers and his experience on Saturday Night Live, recording with the Rolling Stones and Sir Paul McCartney. Those stories next on What's on Tap.
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1: Picking up this fun Zoom with Red Hot Chili Peppers drummer Chad Smith, who launched his Chad Smith Foundation here in Milwaukee earlier this year. Chad, I would say not only are you helping students with the Chad Smith Foundation with after-school activities, but you're also making sure that the arts economy is happening, because right now you have a need to hire the teachers who are going to teach these kids and acquire the instruments. And you're really taking that seriously. You're not just asking everybody to volunteer their time.
0: No. What we found out with the model was obviously places to play, really important. Instruments, really important. We have those two. It was finding the teachers. That's the glue, to have teachers that will show up, be consistent, and not just one guy that plays a little bit of drums and maybe a little guitar. To find those people, it can be a bit of a challenge, but when you can incentivize them with studio time, obviously monetarily, but also instruments. The foundation has partnered with Live Nation. They can go see their favorite artists, or there's certain sort of perks, all music related, but really is really important, Sandy, to get those people to, which is Monday at 4 o'clock, be there Monday at 3:45. And like, so those kids know. And that was really something that we found out that was really needed. So there's also, you know, we're in the works of having local teachers that are students at some of the local colleges that are studying to music, and maybe they want to be teachers and can get

0: them to come and we can get them credits for college courses. Again, we want to get them paid, but we want them to really be dedicated. And it takes a little bit, but that's okay.
1: Chad, before I let you go, honestly, 2026 has been a heck of a year for you. You start the Chad Smith Foundation right here in Milwaukee with the aspirations to have it ripple and go out to other cities. So we want to do a good job here with it in Milwaukee. But come on, can you tell me just one story about how the Stones experience happened? And then I can't let you go without at least asking one Paul McCartney question after your appearance on Saturday Night Live. So just two quick stories for us.
0: Wait, the Beatles and the Stones, are those like some up-and-coming bands? Are they new? Then we should stick with it. They got something going on. I'll tell you what, just hearing you say that, like, this is crazy. Like, that's not me. It's somebody else. When I'm not in the Chili Peppers, I work a lot with this producer. His name is Andrew Watt, who does almost everybody now. He is an incredible musician, incredible producer. He's in Los Angeles, my good friend. And when he needs a drummer, I'm his guy. So I played on many, many, many records with him. And so he did the Stones' last album, and he did their new record, I think, which comes out in a couple months or so. But we were in London. He was still recording with the Stones, and we were getting ready to play that final Black Sabbath Ozzy Osbourne concert in Birmingham last year, which I was so fortunate to be part of. And he calls me, and it's like 1 a.m, and he's like, and he was with Robert Smith from The Cure, was singing backup on. And we love Robert Smith. And he's like, you got to come down. We got to have a jam, you know. And Robert Smith is here. I'm like, oh, okay, great. So I go down to the studio. We jam with Robert Smith for like make up kind of 3 song ideas. Great, super great. But it's like 4 or 5 a.m. now. And I'm like, I had just flown from L.A. I was toast. And he'd kind of finished up most of the tracks with the Stone. And he's like, I need you to play on one thing. He goes, will you, come out into the live room. I need you to play drums on this one song. And so I didn't record with them. They had already, it's a Chuck Berry cover. It's called Old Delilah or something. It's very blues. It's just Mick Jagger on guitar, vocals, harmonica, and Keith Richards. Just those two guys.
1: Yeah.
0: And me.
1: That's pretty special, Chad.
0: I mean, it's so crazy. And then the Paul McCartney thing, that's a bucket list that you don't even think the bucket is like there. And again, Andrew, who produced Paul's record, he came out and went number one, rave reviews, incredible. I'm so happy for him and for obviously for Paul. And he texted me, it's an emergency, but a good one. I'm like, okay, that's pretty cryptic, but... Paul McCartney needs you to play with him on Saturday Night Live. His drummer isn't able to make it. And I was like, okay, I think I can do that. Let me check my schedule. Yes.
1: Yeah.
0: So Paul McCartney calls me the next day. I know him a little bit. We've met, but like, we're not like friends, you know, we're not, but we know each other mostly through Andrew. And he calls me and he couldn't have been nicer. Thank you for doing this and you're saving the day. And I'm like, are you kidding me? And he's like, well, just come on Tuesday because we have to have a jam with the lads, you know, and we'll play Band on the Run and a couple other songs. And I'm like, okay, so I got to learn all these Beatles and Wings songs, which you know all the songs, but I don't listen to them like, what's the kick drum pattern or what, you know, I'm learning, trying to learn them all. And anyway, we played like 15 Beatles and Wings songs on Tuesday, the week of Saturday Night Live. And then he goes, oh, by the way, Will Ferrell's the host. And I'm like, oh, my God, here it comes. I know it. Sure enough, Will texted me, hey, I got an idea.
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1: There's even more to enjoy. 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We'll pop you back a link so you can watch that full YouTube video of even more stories with Chad Smith of the Red Hot Chili Peppers. And we'll be, Jessica Ganso and I will be following along on the progress with the Chad Smith Foundation here in Milwaukee. 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
10: At 8:01, it's 73 degrees. Tonight, mainly clear, a low of 64. Thursday, mostly sunny and warm, a high of 86. From the WTMJ Breaking News Center, I'm Jen Gregg. Donations are pouring in as the communities of Menasha, Appleton, and Fox Crossing continue cleanup from the tornado. Fox Crossing officer Dan Wickman outlines what their communities need.
11: Non-perishable food, Gatorade, protein drinks, disposable plates like utensils, cups, garbage bags, trash grabbers, personal protective equipment like work gloves, safety glasses, hearing protection, safety vests, hygiene products. Skin-sensitive items appreciated.
10: Wickman says they do not need bottled water or clothing at this time. To learn more about the recovery efforts, text the word TORNADO to the WTMJ Siding Unlimited talk and text line at 855-616-1620. Decision Wisconsin sparks fly during the Democratic debate for Wisconsin governor hosted by Channel 12 last night. Former Lieutenant Governor Mandela Barnes alleges that the race is unfair and took aim at the Democratic establishment in his closing statement.
12: To everybody watching at home, I want you to know that the establishment is trying to rig this election. They want you to choose between their preferred candidate, and also Republican billionaires are lining up to the tune of $3.5 million to choose a Democratic nominee in this race. I'm here to say that's BS.
10: The partisan primary election features five candidates vying for the Democratic nomination who will face Republican frontrunner Congressman Tom Tiffany in the November election. Wisconsin's Act 10 law will remain in effect after a new ruling from the State Court of Appeals.
13: The court overturned a Dane County judge's decision that struck down the 2011 law, which limits collective

0: bargaining rights for most public employees and requires many to contribute more toward their health insurance and retirement benefit. The law, championed by former Governor Scott Walker, sparked weeks of protests at the state capitol when it was passed. The lawsuit argues the law unfairly exempts firefighters and some other public safety workers. Unions are expected to appeal the decision to the Wisconsin Supreme Court. Nizer Spencer, WTMJ News.
1: Wauwatosa is moving forward with the priciest City Hall and Library redesign option. The Common Council voted 10-1 to continue with the $107 million building design. Alderwoman Melissa Dolan was the only one to oppose the idea.
2: I have not received one email or one positive phone call saying, yes, please vote yes. It's been a very long week, and I want to put this behind me. So unfortunately, this evening, I find myself not in support of this.
1: The plan involves tearing down the current Civic Center and replacing it with a brand new building. Milwaukee public school leaders are heading south to fill hundreds of jobs, targeting teachers affected by recent layoffs in Chicago public schools.
3: During the two-day hiring event in downtown Chicago, district officials say they'll conduct interviews on the spot and in many cases make immediate job offers.
4: Our goal is to make sure that every classroom across Milwaukee Public Schools has a highly qualified teacher.
3: That's MPS Interim Deputy Superintendent Michael Harris. The district is looking to hire about 200 teachers and another 150 paraprofessionals before the new school year begins. MPS says the openings are driven by retirements, resignations, and new teaching positions added as part of the district's effort to reduce class sizes. Neil Doyle, WTMJ News.
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5: Someone had a birthday.
6: Yep, 50. 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
1: Time for a WTMJ sports update from the Gruber Law Office's One Call That's All Sports Desk. A tough loss for the Brewers this afternoon as they lost 16-3 against the San Francisco Giants. The Crew are back in action on Friday against the Los Angeles Angels. Taking a look at the roads with your WTMJ Time Saver traffic, there are no major incidents to report. Time for your WTMJ 5-day forecast. Tonight, mainly clear, a low of 64. Thursday, mostly sunny and warm, a high of 86. Friday, mostly cloudy and a little humid. Rain is likely later, a high of 80. Saturday, rain early, cloudy with a slight chance of showers, a high of 76. And Sunday, mostly sunny and breezy, a high of 75. In Madison, it's 79. In Green Bay, it's 78. And in Milwaukee, 73 degrees. I'm Jen Gregg. 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

0: Beyond. 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A deep dive into all things intriguing, riveting, and entertaining. 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
1: Welcome to this bonus hour of What's on Tap. I am very excited to bring you more behind-the-scenes stories of the Uke documentary. I've been following the production of this documentary since January of 2024. It has been a thrill for me to see it develop. And right now, I am joined in the studio by the director of photography, Joe Picciolo. Did I say it? Picciolo. Aha! See, we did it in unison. Joe Picciolo, good Italian last name, director of photography, joining me in the studio and checking in on the hotline, editor Matt Prekop. Matt, how are you?
2: I'm doing well, Sandy. Thanks for having me on.
1: Oh, thanks to both of you for joining me. I've been able to talk with the co-directors, Steve Farr and Michael Vollman, a few times, from their point of view in the folding director's chairs, which is so not accurate when you're running around doing a documentary. They're not just sitting there yelling action. But it's been fun to talk with them, and I'm eager to learn both of your roles in creating the Uke documentary, because filmmaking is a team sport itself. Everyone's got their positions and is elite at it. So, Matt, I want to start with you because I understand you've been involved in this project from the very germ of the idea. What's been your journey with the Uke doc?
2: Yeah, definitely. I mean, at September Club, we were kind of pitching around the development ideas, and myself and co-director Michael Vollman have always been huge Brewers fans ever since, you know, we really started working together. That's how we kind of bonded. So then in these last couple of years, the Brewers have had such great runs at the postseason. They've always seemed to come up just a little short. So yeah, the idea kind of stemmed from just a passion, which was, you know, how often do you get to work on a true passion project like that? So when I pitched Uke and everybody was on board, I was at that very first lunch that I know everyone's kind of told that story that lasted a few hours. It was a great chance, my only chance to meet them, which was incredible. And yeah, it just kind of kept rolling from there. And then as the seasons progressed, we kind of knew everything that Uke was doing might be his last couple seasons. So it really just kind of blew up in that sense. And yeah, as like I said, for a passion project, something that I've always followed anyway, it was amazing to kind of see, you know, the behind the scenes of how Uke does what he does. So that's where it really started.
1: Matt, thank you for bringing this idea to fruition. But, you know, don't just gloss over that first meeting with Bob Uecker, where you say, I know the story's been told. It was a few hours of lunch. Tell me what you remember about that lunch. And Joe, were you at the lunch yet?
3: I wasn't, but I had a similar experience when we started shooting.
1: Wonderful. Matt, tell us your lunch and then Joe will get your lunch experience, because that's rarefied air to have lunch with Bob Uecker.
2: Absolutely. And that's why I was so excited. I'm based out on the West Coast. And so when we were saying, let's go to spring training, that's where we can start filming. And Bob, you know, stays there during the winter months. So I was so excited just for the opportunity to go to spring training and meet Bob for the first time. Because at that time, we didn't know what he was going to be game for, if this was all going to work out. Steve Farr kind of had the in. So yeah, when we sat down for that lunch, at first it was kind of just in awe. And I was, you know, I was the younger guy at the table. So they're telling stories of older Milwaukee things. And Steve was finishing Bob's sentences, which was just so funny to me to kind of hear all these type of things. But yeah, I think I was just in awe. There were some stories that he kind of told that I had heard previously inklings of, but to have him tell it right there in person as you're sitting for lunch, it's like everybody said, we could have stayed there as long as, if there wasn't a plane to catch, we would have been there until dinner, and it would have been a lunch that turned into dinner. So it was really just a great experience for me, not knowing what was going to come of it at the time yet. So I was really just excited for, one, the chance to meet him, and then two, yeah, pitch the idea, and it really kept rolling from there.
1: He is Matt Prekop, editor on the Uke documentary and one of the instigators for the whole project. And Joe Picciolo is the director of photography. So you weren't there at that lunch, but describe your meeting with Bob Uecker.
3: When we first started shooting in 2023 at spring training, we did an interview, which is kind of a through line in the movie, with him at his house in Arizona. And I forgot my jacket and had my wallet in it. So Steve Farr and I went back the next morning, no cameras, just, can we just grab my jacket?
1: Oh, so when you say you forgot your jacket, I thought you meant you forgot it on your way to this lunch. You left it at his house.
3: I forgot it at his house.
1: That's very clever, Joe.
3: I

0: it to look like a plan, so right. We didn't bring cameras. But he and Judy sat us down at their breakfast table, and we talked about baseball and everything else for 2.5 hours. And, you know, he got to know us. We got to know him. He's, you know, I was an intimidating figure, and he just put us at ease.
1: To welcome you in his home, and we all know that Bob Uecker was a pretty private guy. He was a lot of fun and, you know, the broadcaster and the voice of summertime that we know and love. But when it came to his personal life, so many of things that he did, whether they were charitable contributions or just that aspect of his family life, that's really private.
0: Yeah, and he was just really good at just bringing you in. Robin Yount says in the movie, he's everybody's best friend, and he is. He just knew how to make people be at ease and just enjoy his company.
1: More behind-the-scenes stories from the Uke documentary with my guest, the Uke director of photography, Joe Picciolo, who you just heard there, and on the phone, Uke editor Matt Prekop. Stay with us for more Uke fun on What's on Tap.
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11: The world didn't know what was coming when he went out there as a regular on the Johnny Carson show.
12: Yes, that's me. That's my hidden ball trick.
1: That is a moment from the Uke documentary. Simply ukethemovie.com. If you haven't seen it yet, it is in cinemas here in Wisconsin. So far, I have more behind-the-scenes stories with two of the crew members who helped bring this Uke film to life. Director of photography, Joe Picciolo, is in the studio with me. Hello, Joe. And also on the phone, editor Matt Prekop. And guys, what has been the reaction so far to the Uke documentary in the cinemas this past week?
0: Matt, do you want to take that?
13: Sure, I can just start just from what I've kind of heard. I've stayed in contact with Steve and Michael, and honestly, I could not be happier with the overwhelming positivity of everybody talking of the nostalgia, people just the voice of summer is back type thing. It's just been wonderful to hear. I had plenty of friends and family that went and saw it. Everything I've been reading has been extremely positive. And you know, my favorite thing I've seen a lot of is everybody saying that you'll laugh and you'll cry. And to me, that's always kind of made the perfect combination of a movie. If you can go through that range of emotions and, you know, that poetic ending that kind of comes to bring it all together has been really beautiful. So to hear a lot of positivity around that has been really fun.
1: And to hear both of your stories, Joe and Matt, of being able to have those lunch conversations with Bob Uecker that range from, okay, how are we going to

0: shoot this documentary film? What will we and what will we plan to do? What can we do? And also just hear his stories and laugh. I mean, that you feel like that when you watch this documentary because you get that private look.
1: Absolutely. I mean, he, you get to see his greatest hits. He tells us, you know, some of the stories that a lot of us have heard before, but through the archival footage, you get to hear things that nobody's heard.
0: Yeah, that have been absolutely unearthed. Joe Picciolo, you are the director of photography. First of all, what does a director of photography do in the grand scheme of things in the film world?
1: A director of photography in the film world is in charge of lighting, the overall look of a film. In the case of our documentary, kind of, you know, we had people running around with cameras all over the place, trying to keep a cohesive look between all the camera operators.
0: Because you were following Bob Uecker all around, at home and at the away games for over two seasons, and in his home and on the fishing boat. I mean, you see him all around.
1: Right. And just a lot of footage in the stadium. So, we had camera guys everywhere.
0: And so speaking of the stadium, tell us your history with the Brewers and why you probably were the right person for the director of photography for the Uke, the movie documentary.
1: In 1995, when the Brewers were trying to get the Miller Park deal done, they were looking for a younger, more energetic photographer. They found me. And I spent six seasons there through 2002. Worked with Bob a lot, or a little at least. And
0: what was your real assignment? Like, what was on your shot sheet when you were running around Miller Park as it opened?
1: Well, during the construction, I would, you know, go there several times a week and just walk around, you know, when it was just girders, and take pictures and, you know, document it. We did a time lapse of it coming out of the ground. And then, you know.
0: To capture that history and to know that history so intimately. And what were some of those times that you did get to photograph Bob Uecker in that term of photography, in that job?
1: Well, back in the day, there was a game magazine. So, you know, there's always either a player or a celebrity or game action on the cover of that. So I photographed him several times for that. I photographed him for a Harley Davidson enthusiast magazine. And it's kind of it's become the quintessential picture of Bob Uecker on his motorcycle. It's used.
0: I would say that Harley took a stop at the Harley Davidson Museum.
1: Right. They made a giant print of it when they displayed his motorcycle. It was the background. It was pretty great.
0: How does it feel for you to have preserved so much of Bob Uecker's life, not only with your still photos, but now with Uke the movie?
1: Well, Bob's been an important person in my life. He started calling games when I started listening to games. So, you know, he's been the guy who taught me how to laugh, but also taught me about the game of baseball. So to be a little bit a part of his life and you know, cementing his legacy has been just a huge honor.
0: He is Joe Picciolo, director of photography on Uke the documentary. And Matt Prekop, the editor, is also on the phone with me. Matt, we're talking about photos and footage. And in a couple minutes when we come back, I can only imagine the mountain of archival footage from Bob Uecker's playing days, from documentaries, from all sorts of sources. So are you willing to share with us some of that footage that you got to see and what your process is?
2: Absolutely. I'll tell you all about it.
0: Stay with us. He is Joe Picciolo, the director of photography, and Matt Prekop, the editor, with more behind-the-scenes stories from Uke, the documentary on What's on Tap.
3: 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And it's because most times we're cheaper than our competition on the same high-quality apparel choices that the other guys offer, plus Nike and Under Armour that the other guys can't get. So for business

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7: One of my all-time favorite people right here. We dressed next to each other. I said to myself, I'm going to introduce myself to Hank Aaron. So I said, Hank, I'm Bob Uecker. And he said, who are you with? I said, I'm on your team.
8: I was kind of looking at him because he was about two stalls down from me, and he took his jock strap and hung it around his neck. He said, just in case a foul tip hit me, you know, I could teach you all these things, but you won't listen to me, and I'm glad that I didn't.
9: Another moment from the new documentary called Uke that is now on screens all around Wisconsin and we'll be coming to more theaters in our state in the next week here to celebrate the life of the unforgettable and inimitable. But, well, we all imitate him, but the impression that Bob Uecker has left on so many people over his 5-decade career as a broadcaster, much less everything else. I have in the studio with me Joe Picciolo, the director of photography from Uke the Movie, and on the line, calling in the editor of Uke, Matt Prekop. And Matt, I wanted to play that moment in particular because hearing Henry Aaron, that jovial and funny and just, you know, I felt like that clip, even in his voice, even not seeing it, you hear the affection and friendship that Uke and Hank Aaron had.
10: Absolutely. And I feel it was really important, you know, to have some of Bob's closest teammates from that time. You know, Hank Aaron has passed on, so we weren't able to interview him. So when we dug up like those old shows, old clips and stuff, one of my favorite parts of that scene is it feels like modern day Bob was talking to Hank Aaron from that interview. So I loved trying to make everything kind of dance with that and make it feel like that was our interview with Hank Aaron that was just shot that long ago. But yeah, their friendship, you know, spans decades from, you know, Bob first joining in the minor league team and seeing him with the Braves. So yeah, they truly were friends for both of their entire lives. It was really an incredible side story that kind of went along with that.
9: And Matt, before I ask you just the process of the massive amounts of interview and archive footage that you must have gone through, because you've gone through so much of this footage over the past few years, what is something that you discovered in this footage that still stays with you, that you were like, there's no way I actually have this on film?
10: Yeah. Well, as far as just like any like rarities, like I started by going through most of the archive. We filmed over the course of 2 years. So we were still getting footage in as I was, you know, kind of making two separate movies. One was the biopic told through all the archive, and the other was the modern day storyline that was kind of playing out before our eyes. So I kind of knew those story points. But yeah, and digging through the archive, I mean, everybody had always talked and there was kind of that mystique around the numbers of appearances he had on Carson. So going through and trying to dig up every possible, I talked to like a Carson guru who could find all the old tapes and that kind of stuff. So

0: finding those old tapes from all those years and realizing Bob told kind of his life story, even with his dry sense of humor, on Carson was one of the first things that I kind of discovered that I was like, oh, this could be a backbone for how the story is told. And it kind of plays throughout the movie. You know, he doesn't always just, we don't use the Carson appearances just for, you know, quick one-liners. He tells a lot of his personal life and a lot of his sports life just through that show. So that was definitely one of my favorite discoveries. And it was actually quite early on that I started building that arc out with that material.
1: And what is that process like? You say, hey, I reached out to this person for the archive footage that would be a Carson expert. Like, what is the process when you find out, hey, Matt, you're going to be editing the Uke documentary? What is that process? What are the next things you do?
0: It's truly a mining expedition. I mean, whether it's like just late nights kind of perusing, you know, you kind of start with very surface level stuff. You reach out to the MLB, you see what they have. But I was actually really, really proud of the fact that we dug deeper on a lot of stuff. One of the hardest things to find is just highlights of Bob Uecker playing baseball. He was not the best player, so there's just not a lot of material. But I was able through, you know, Bob talks about he called and played in over 11,000 games in his career. And you're just like, oh, man. So I couldn't listen to all that. But digging up old Brewers DVDs in the 70s when he was first on with Merle Harmon. So you're listening for that. But yeah, I was really proud when we would find clips of games I knew Bob played in. And they just happened to be other famous games like Warren Spahn's like game he became the most winningest lefty. Bob's the catcher. So even though no one knows that's Bob in that gear, it's like to find the highlights of that game, you're like, oh, there's footage of Bob actually playing that nobody really knows is Bob. So yeah, the expedition just takes you through libraries. UWM's library was an incredible resource. We could dig from an old Milwaukee archive, and then Atlanta, Brown University was another spot when Bob went and played for the Atlanta Braves. Digging through their online portals, you just kind of do search keywords, but truly it was just like a labor of love of, you know, spend a couple hours every night kind of looking, seeing what you can find. And when you strike gold, it's so worth it. And that's where like those old interviews of Bob that I'm not sure if anyone had really ever seen before were really cool to kind of dig up and find ways to work into the film.
1: And that's something I feel like we all feel so close to Uke, because he's in our headset when we listen to the game, and he's been part of our summer and spring fabric for decades now. Or we've watched him on Mr. Belvedere, like whatever it is. Like, I feel like, or I was lucky enough to get to work with him when I was a Milwaukee Brewers game day host. And I remember the first time he's like, have a good night, Sandy. I was like, oh, he knows my name. I didn't get buddy or pal. You know, it was like, oh, like, okay. He respects my part of being part of the baseball presentation. So I feel like every single person, whether you knew him or not, feels like you know him and you care about him. And to see Uke, the documentary, and still see all these nuggets and learn about his playing career or about his personal life, or just see him in action, sitting with him inside the broadcast booth. We hear him, but we don't always see him.
0: Absolutely. I feel like, you know, that's why I said one of the things that people were commenting was like, oh, the voice of summer is back. It's like, it's such a recognizable voice, and it's just, he's so good at calling a game and so good at telling stories during it. I mean, he's been doing it for so long, but yeah, he absolutely, the nostalgia sense kicks in when I hear his voice every time.
1: And Matt, this editing part of the job, I feel like I could just ask a million questions, but I do want to ask you, since it is so monumental, you must have the wildest spreadsheet. How in the world do you say, okay, I've got a 94-minute movie, and you have these mountains of Carson, wrestling, commercials, all of this footage? How do you start weeding it out? What automatically doesn't make the cut? Like, I just can't even imagine the three stacks that you have to choose from of what doesn't make it, what might make it, and what for sure does make it.
0: Yeah, absolutely. It's one of those things where, I mean, it was a joke between our whole crew, between Joe, Steve, Michael, and Barry Poulton, the ex-producer. I put together a 6-hour version at first because it was just, to me, you could have made an entirely archival documentary without even the verite at first.
1: And
0: And
1: Matt,
0: yeah, it's like you
1: Matt, I'm
0: said,
1: here
0: yeah.
1: for it. I think there are people who
0: Yeah.
1: would watch that. The
0: Yeah,
1: six hour extended remix
0: exactly.
1: cut.
0: It's fun in its own right. It's just you see all those things, and like in the 80s, kind of the heyday of the variety show.

0: show. Bob did so many shows, you know, his Wacky World of Sports. He had like a War with the Stars show where he got with celebrities. And you kind of brought up how when he called out your name, you were like, oh, he knows my name. Bob had an incredible recollection for remembering people's names. In his interviews, he could be like, oh, you know, that's when I met this person. He just could always be everyone's friend, like Joe said. But yeah, narrowing down the footage, it was incredibly difficult for a while because you kind of have to see as much as you can to know what's going to work in the film and continually boiling it down to the best of the best. And eventually you end up with something that is about 6 hours that's working, that tells his whole story. And then, yeah, the process of cutting stuff out is, okay, we have a bunch of jokes about this. We have a bunch of jokes about that. We can move on from this kind of stuff. But at the same time, it's like there's so many things that were precious to me that you're like, oh, I don't want to lose that. But at the end of the day, you have to make choices. And I think the film's always better for it in the end. But yeah, there's always little clips and things that you're like, oh, I love that so much. I wish there was a home for it. And sometimes it doesn't work out.
1: Are you proud of it overall now that you watch it, both of you? Do you feel like it tells the story that it
0: yeah.
1: that was destined
0: Oh,
1: to tell?
0: absolutely. Absolutely. I mean, I watched it back the other day with all the music and everything in, and it's I still get emotional. And I always joke that when you hear the jokes in the movie enough, you kind of stop laughing. You're like, oh, is the timing right in this? But you get so used to it. To see the finished product the other day was an incredible experience. As I mentioned, it was a huge passion project. So I absolutely couldn't be prouder of the team and everybody, and very thankful for the city, the Uecker family, all that stuff. Everything came together so nicely for the community. It was really, really cool to see.
1: And Joe, what's your thought now that you've seen the film as it was meant to be in the cinema?
2: Well, I've seen it a lot of times, but I still laugh out loud and I still cry every time. You know, I think it's fantastic. I'm really proud to have worked on it.
1: Joe and Matt, I want to share with you a text we just got in on the Siding Unlimited WTMJ talk and text line from Heidi. Good evening, Sandy. This documentary was amazing. I saw it at the Oriental at the film festival. I was a puddle at the end. I couldn't stop crying. The many free beers probably didn't help, with a smiley face. But she said, beautiful, beautiful movie. This is interesting hearing behind the scenes. My summers will never, ever be the same.
2: Well, to Heidi, I would say, come see it again. It looks completely different than it did at the film festival. It's been color corrected. The sound has been mixed. There's new original music added. It's really a polished gem.
1: I would say it's even more honed and beautiful. So that's Heidi, you got to see, and everybody else who went to the sold out world premiere at the Milwaukee Film Festival, you got to see the very first look. And now it's even more perfect of telling Uke's life story. So thanks to both of you. He is Joe Picciolo, director of photography and longtime Brewers photographer and fan. And on the phone, Matt Prekop, editor and responsible for making sure this movie went from an idea into a film. Thanks to both of you.
2: Thank you.
0: Thank you so much.
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1: 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Delighted to take you behind the scenes for documentaries. You just heard behind the scenes of the new Uke documentary that is on screens right now all around Wisconsin and plans to be on Wisconsin screens throughout the month of August. And I also got to visit recently with local author and Wisconsin historian T. Krulos as he prepares for tomorrow night's screening of American Madness. This is a documentary based on T. Krulos's compelling, deeply researched nonfiction book of the same name. And I want to share with you, picking up this chat with my observations that T. Krulos has written 5 nonfiction books, and he's not finished yet.
10: I know a lot of stuff about strange things.
1: Yeah. It's better if you introduce yourself like that than me. Here's T. Krulos. He knows a bunch of stuff about strange things. True. So tell us about American Madness, the nonfiction book that you wrote that now has become a documentary that we can see on July 30th, next week at the Avalon.
10: Yeah, very excited about that. So this story has been with me since 2010. So it's been a long time. But back in 2010, I was working on my first book, which was about a subculture called real life superheroes. And these are people who actually adapt their own superhero personas. And some of them do like charity events, but some of them actually like go out and patrol looking for crime. So I was very fascinated by this topic. I met some local Milwaukee real-life superheroes, and I was like, this would be a great book. So I started working on it, and I had a blog that I was maintaining, and I would, you know, write about some of the people I met and what I was working on. And one day I got an email from a guy named Richard McCaslin, and he said, I found your website, and I think you might want to talk to me because I was a real-life superhero way back in 2002, and I dressed as my superhero persona, the Phantom Patriot, and I raided the secret society called the Bohemian Grove, and I actually went to jail for that because I set that place on fire. And I was like, what?
1: I was just going to say, that's got to be surprising. And did your spidey senses tingle going, this is legit or this is way out there?
10: Well, something that hooked my interest immediately, because that was my first reaction, was this guy is telling me a lie. I had encountered people who told me stories that were obviously not true about their real life superhero heroics. So my first instinct was this guy's probably pulling my leg. But he said that he had an entry in Wikipedia. So I went and looked at that.
1: Yeah.
10: And I was like, okay. And it says something about this place, the Bohemian Grove. So I started reading about that.

0: And I just fell down this rabbit hole. I read everything I could about Richard McCaslin, which there wasn't a lot online at that time, but there was a little bit. I read about this place that he was fascinated with. I learned that he was very much inspired by a guy named Alex Jones, who we all know today, but back in 2002 was somewhat unknown.
1: And Alex Jones, known not well, but for his conspiracy theories.
0: Yeah.
1: So now you have a superhero who is influenced by conspiracy theories.
0: Yeah, yeah. And yeah, I quickly figured out, okay, this is a conspiracy guy. And I was curious, though. I was very curious because it's a very unusual case. So I kind of cautiously replied to Richard, and I was like, yeah, I'll hear your story. And we started communicating, and I found him to be a very interesting person. Not a person that I agree with on almost anything, but very interesting in how he saw the world. So I stayed in contact with him up until 2018, and then I thought I had enough material. I finished the book, and it was published in 2020. And Eric Hayden, who is the director of the documentary, read the book, and we started talking about a documentary in 2021, and it just got finished earlier this year.
1: I can see why it compelled you to follow this story, and I can only imagine what the pages of your book entail, and now what the frames of film entail to flesh out
0: more
1: of the aspects and details.
0: Yeah, it's a really wild story. It's a weird story, but I think it's a very relevant story in this day and age.
1: You can see this wild, weird story. American Madness, the documentary screening, is tomorrow at the Avalon Theater in Bayview. Local author and historian T. Krulos will be there. And next, T is going to share with us how audiences have reacted to this award-winning documentary so far. Next on What's on Tap.
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2: It's been a pleasure bringing you behind the scenes of some local documentaries, including American Madness. This documentary is screening tomorrow night at the Avalon Theater in Bayview. It's based on the nonfiction book that local author and historian T. Krulos wrote, a very fascinating book about a man named Richard McCaslin, who it works in superheroes and conspiracy theories. And the cool thing is that this documentary, American Madness, was screened in Los Angeles earlier this year. And tell us what happened, T, in Los Angeles.
3: Oh, it was a really great moment. Eric Hayden, the director, who did a great job, and Kim Hayden is a producer as well, let me know that the documentary was done and it had been accepted into the LA Film Festival. And I was like, well, I'm going to go out there. You know, it's not every day that a documentary based on your work premieres somewhere.
2: Yeah, lean into the moment.
3: So we went out there, had a really great reception. It won Best Documentary. It was nominated for Best Picture, which is kind of rare for a documentary to even get nominated. So we didn't win, but it was an honor to be nominated in that category as well.
2: And what was the audience reception like? Obviously critically acclaimed, but when you're there at a screening, what were people walking out saying?
3: We had a great conversation. We did a Q&A there. We're going to do one here in Milwaukee after the screening at the Avalon. So really thoughtful questions. Got to talk to people in the hallway after that. And people reacted the way I think that we were hoping to. There's some moments that are kind of funny, so we got some laughs. There's some that are kind of heavy, so, you know, we could kind of feel the stillness in the room. So it was great because the audience reacted how we hoped they would.
2: And what do you want audiences in Milwaukee to leave discussing?
3: I hope that they are, you know, it's a story that a lot of people aren't familiar with. That was one of the reasons that it appealed to me, is because Richard McCaslin is not a household name. He's not very well known, but he has a very fascinating story. So I just hope people are able to experience kind of the emotional roller coaster that I did while I was working on this story. You know, there was times where I just kind of laughed at everything because it can be kind of ridiculous. But, you know, I also thought a lot about, you know, our country's history and why people think this way.
2: So you will be there at the Q&A Thursday, July 30th at the Avalon Movie Theater. And for people who would rather read the book or want to read the book and see the documentary, you have a pre-screening event.
3: Yeah, it's really great because Lion's Tooth Bookstore is less than a block away from the Avalon. So I'm going to be there at 5:00. I'm going to sign books if people want to buy a copy. We're going to do a round of conspiracy trivia while I'm there.
2: That will be entertaining.
3: And if people read the book ahead of time, all the answers are going to be found within the book. So you should be able to ace it. And then we're going to walk down the street to the Avalon and see the screening and do a Q&A afterward.
2: Have some popcorn. See American Madness. Author T. Krulos, thank you so much for joining me and for continuing to really explore fascinating topics that certainly are not mainstream, but are worth exploring and see what we can take away as lessons or cautionary tales.
3: Thanks for having me, Sandy. It's always great to talk to you.
2: A pleasure. T. Krulos, author, and rattle off a couple of places we can read your other works.
3: If you go to my website, tkrulos.com, you'll find links to a lot of stuff that I've written, including some articles, my other books, stuff like that.
2: What's the most recent article you've worked on?
3: The last big one, I wrote a piece on polka for Milwaukee Magazine.
2: There
3: we
2: go.
3: Explored polka culture, a lot less heavy than conspiracy theory culture. So.
2: Told you, that's why I call you author and historian, T. Krulos. Thank you very much.
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10: 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I am Sandy Max. Thanks so much for hanging out with me tonight on What's on Tap. And tomorrow, we've been talking about documentaries. Come behind the scenes. 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Well, that's the topic of the film Sound of a Bucket List, and we'll get an update and when you can see it. That is coming up tomorrow on What's on Tap, sponsored by Visit Milwaukee.
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20: At 9:01, it's 71 degrees. Tonight, mainly clear, a low of 64. From the WTMJ Breaking News Center, I'm Jen Gregg. Crews are making progress restoring powers to towns damaged after a tornado ripped through the Fox Valley. Fox Crossings officer Dan Wickman says the pace of the work can be frustrating.
21: Utility crews must repair damage in a specific order to safely restore electricity to the greatest number of customers as quickly as possible. While it may not always be obvious why crews are working in one location before another, every repair is part of the larger restoration effort.
20: To learn more about the recovery efforts, text the word tornado to the WTMJ Siting Unlimited talk and text line at 855-616-1620. Decision, Wisconsin, public safety took center stage during the Democratic gubernatorial debate. State Representative Francesca Hong was asked about her past comments on defunding police and whether she'd support cutting police funding as governor.
22: The governor cannot defund police, and I'm not here to govern by slogan. I'm here to make sure that I am the governor that is most serious about public safety, and that means investing in the things that we know prevent crime, in getting resources to victims, and ensuring that the people who are incarcerated and the folks who are working in our prisons are able to live a life of dignity and work with dignity.
20: Hong is one of five Democratic candidates who will appear on the partisan primary ballot on August 11th. The winner will face likely Republican candidate Congressman Tom Tiffany in the November general election. And a 99-year-old is recovering after an intruder attack. Milwaukee police responded to a home invasion near 14th and Cudahy around 5 a.m. Monday. An attacker broke into a home and beat the 99-year-old resident. The victim was taken to the hospital for non-fatal injuries. Police arrested a 22-year-old man. Sports, traffic, and weather are next. Outdoor Living Unlimited, WTMJ Newstime is 9:03.
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3: 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The Brewers lost to the San Francisco Giants 16-3 this afternoon. The Crew takes on the Angels in Los Angeles on Friday. Taking a look at the roads with your WTMJ Time Saver traffic, it looks like I-41 South, just half a mile past the Hampton Avenue ramp, there is an incident and the right shoulder is closed.
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3: Time for your WTMJ forecast. Tonight, mainly clear, a low of 64. Tomorrow, mostly sunny and warm, a high of 86. In Milwaukee, it's 71 degrees. I'm Jen Gregg. 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
5: Welcome back to The Ramsey Show in the Fairwinds Credit Union Studio. I'm Rachel Cruz, hosting this hour with George Camel. And we're answering your questions. So give us a call at 888-825-5225. All right, kicking us off, we have Jamie in Portland, Oregon. Hi, Jamie. Welcome to the show.
6: Hi, thanks for taking my call.
5: Absolutely, how can we help?
6: I need some guidance as to what to do and from here. This January, I filed for divorce after 19 years of marriage from an emotionally abusive spouse, and also come to find out how he's been neglecting our 8-year-old autistic child.
7: Oh my goodness,
5: Jamie!
6: So I've basically just had my wits end and called it quits. He refused to help. Not to mention, we had a whole bunch of marital debt that when I asked him, can you please step up? Can you work extra shifts? Can you get a side job? Can you help in this manner so we can pay off credit cards, medical bills, cars, trucks, all the stuff that people get?
5: Mm-hmm.
6: He refused to do it and basically said that I've worked hard my whole life. I'm not going to step up anymore. You're the breadwinner. You make the money. You work. So I'm a PA, so I make $170,000 a year.
5: What did your attorney say? How did you guys battle it out in court?
6: Yeah, so we haven't gone to court. We had a date originally, but that was canceled by his counsel because they wanted to, quote, settle. But his idea of a settlement is my paying him an exorbitant amount of money plus
5: $2,000
6: a month.
5: Yeah, no, we are going to continue on to make sure that you're protected.
6: And not to mention pay him $2,000 a month. And
5: he lives in an alternate universe. So what did your
7: he doesn't get to decide.
5: Yeah,
7: that's the good news.
5: Yeah. So what's
6: my attorney said basically that's not going to work because I have sole custody of our child and we have split 70-30. So I have him 70% of the time.
5: Okay.
6: I've been paying the child's on my health insurance. I pay for everything. I arrange all his child care, his appointments, everything. His father has not helped with any of that.
5: Sure.
7: What does he make?
6: He makes $80,000 a year.
7: Okay.
5: Okay.
7: And what do the debts look like?

0: We've owned a house that I've financed solely under my name last year, and decided to sell it because I wanted to get out from underneath the debt and moved into a rental.
1: Has it sold, Jamie?
0: It has, yeah. So it sold, and I paid off like $90,000 in debt.
1: Okay. I just don't want you paying off this debt if it's going to be split eventually, because you're throwing a lot of money at it.
2: Have you figured out what the split is and what's his debt versus yours and how that's going to shake down?
0: That's what we're waiting on. My attorney said we're going to go before a judge and let them figure that out.
1: Yeah.
0: But so far it's like what his debt is a 401k loan that he took out to pay for his attorney. And then his student loan, which is like $19,000.
1: Okay, what else is left?
0: What's left is my debt, which my student loan is $115,000. And then there's credit cards and consumer loan debts that I've had to take out in my name because he refused to help when I was trying to consolidate everything. I fell for the consolidation thing. So I'm going to be stuck with those. And that's
1: those totals again for us. You had 115 in student loans.
0: 115 in student loans. There's two consolidation debts. One's at 40,000. Another one's at 35,000.
1: Okay.
0: And there's about 15,000 on credit cards.
1: Okay. And remind me, or clarify this. What you said, I had to take this out to pay for what was the cause for these?
0: So we are trying to, I was trying to get one lump payment by consolidating everything. So I took out the loan up by myself because he refused to step up and help.
1: And this was just living above your means. Like this was all in the marriage, and there was nothing specific. It's not like there was a small business that one of these loans went to.
0: No businesses, but I would say that we are living well above our means.
1: Okay.
0: And he got grossly comfortable living that way.
1: Sure.
0: And now that I filed for divorce, he thinks that he deserves to continue to live that way. Sorry, there's a helicopter outside my house.
1: No, you're fine. How much do you make, Jamie, in your job?
0: $170,000.
1: Okay.
2: And what's your rent right now? You said you're renting after you sold the house?
0: Yeah, my rent is $1,400.
2: Great.
1: Okay.
2: So you have plenty of margin. Once the dust settles and we know exactly how much debt's going to be yours, now we can formulate a plan as to how we're going to pay it off.
0: Okay.
2: And is that what you're wondering?
0: I started doing this on my own without his help or input. I have $3,000 saved in a high-yield savings account that he can't touch for the emergency fund.
1: Okay.
0: And I've been doing the every dollar to put everything towards paying my debts. And I had three credit cards originally down to zero, but now that I am having to pay frequently for the attorney.
2: Right. Yeah, I would just stop the whole debt-free journey, which I know sounds crazy
1: us. I would too.
2: But you're in the middle of a storm. We got to pay lawyer fees.
1: Yes.
2: And anything beyond that, I would just stack up in a high-yield savings account. And once the dust settles, we're done. There's a divorce decree. There's a judgment. We know exactly what's next.
1: Yes.
2: Then we can start pushing play on Jamie's new plan for her new chapter.
1: Yeah, Jamie, the $90,000 that you got out of the sale of your home, where did that all go to pay off debt?
0: Yeah, so it paid off the truck. His truck.
2: That was nice of you.
0: Yeah, I know. It was. It paid off money that his mother gave him.
1: So you paid. Okay, you need to document all of this, Jamie, because these are his assets.
2: I would use that to negotiate $90,000 less that you're going to pay him.
1: Yes, yes. All of that needs to be used.
0: Yeah, my attorney has everything, and it's all in the bank records as to everything paid that was his.
1: Listen, you need your number one priority is to take care of you and your son and get through this divorce, okay? The debt-free journey, it will happen for you. But you have had your heart broken. You've been in a horrible marriage. The amount of energy, even with your son having autism, I mean, all of it, you have a lot that you're carrying, okay? So you need to just don't make any more big moves financially, okay? Stay current where you can stay current, and that's it. You need to be stocking up cash on the side. That $3,000, you need to keep adding to that. So when these attorney fees hit, you have the ability to pay them in that you have money saved. Right now, cash is going to be your friend more than anything because it's everything is just so chaotic. Does that make sense?
0: Yeah.
1: That's going to give you stability for now. And then what George said is exactly right. Then once everything is settled, then you can say, okay, now I'm going to take that amount of cash after attorneys are paid and everything. I'm going to apply it to my debt for what's left because that judge may give him some of that debt, Jamie. So don't be paying on stuff because it may be going to him. And then you'll have a ton of cash sitting in the bank, hopefully, that you can actually throw at this debt and get some big progress starting it. And then you're going to just chip it away little by little. But yeah, there's a lot swirling for you. So I think simplifying and just stacking up cash is going to be huge for you right now. And I'm so, so sorry you're going through this. It's horrible.

0: If you're getting close to Medicare age, let me tell you what I'm seeing and hearing. 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All those parts, all those plans. 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
1: We wish that we could get to every call and question here on the show. But if you have a money question, make sure to head over to our website and use Ask Ramsey. Our Ask Ramsey is our free AI tool, and it is built and trained on proven Ramsey principles, and you'll get the answer that you want the Ramsey way. Just like if you called in on the show, you don't have to worry about Dave yelling at you. You just get your question
2: answered.
1: Unless
2: you want that, in which case you'll be disappointed. It's going to be a little bit nicer.
1: A little nicer, no. But yeah, make sure to check it out. It's awesome. People have been talking so much about Ask Ramsey.
2: Yeah, they'll DM me, and then by the time I get to it, they went, oh, never mind. I went to Ask Ramsey, and it was great.
1: Yes.
2: I was like, oh, okay. I'm useless.
1: It's great. Go to RamseySolutions.com and check it out. We'll leave a link in the show notes if you're listening on podcast or watching on YouTube. All right, let's go to Veronica in Detroit. Hi, Veronica. Welcome to the show.
3: Hi, Rachel. Hi, George. Thank you for having me on.
1: Absolutely. Sure. Thanks for calling. How can we help?
3: So back in 2021, my husband's brother asked me and my husband to co-sign. Actually, my husband, really, he asked him to co-sign on a loan for a condo.
1: Oh, no.
3: And since then, he has been paying on the condo, but he stopped paying his HOA over a year ago. And now we just got a letter saying that there's going to be a foreclosure on the condo because we owe $10,000 on fees for the HOA currently.
1: Oh, no.
2: What time period was this over that he didn't pay?
3: It's since April of 2025.
2: Okay, so over a year.
3: He had made some payments last year, like a few times. He paid here and there, but it's almost $500 a month, every month, you know, plus $25 late fee. And quarterly, they have like an additional $1,000 fee.
2: Have you talked to him?
3: Yes, we did. 3 months ago, he said that he will make at that time, it was $6,300, almost $400 that he owed. And he said that he will make a lump sum payment of almost $3,000, like next month. And at that time, we were like, okay, yeah, he didn't do anything since
1: so
3: then.
1: So what's he saying now?
2: I'd be calling him every day. He said 3 months ago, we haven't been in touch.
3: Yeah, we just got the letter last night, and in the letter, it says that we have to come up with a payment before July 31st, which is tomorrow.
2: Yeah, I was going to say, we got a couple of hours before that happens.
1: Do you guys have any money, Veronica?
3: So the situation is that he's been trying to sell this condo, and it's been on the market for 81 days, and it's just had five showings, which is ridiculous. I don't know how to communicate.
2: Is it overpriced? Why is it not selling?
3: It's underpriced for what he paid for it. I think he paid for it $220,000, and right now it's listed for
2: $215,000.
3: Oh, wow. But I honestly am willing to just part with it for what.
2: Well, you got to come up with the amount you're underwater on to get out of the loan.
3: Yeah, so currently left to pay is $172,000.
2: Okay.
1: Well, I would do anything to stall this foreclosure, right? I would rather.
3: That's my question. I would like to know how to stall it, because if this is the first time we're facing something like that. We always pay everything on time with my husband. We don't really have that much, you know.
2: How much do you have in cash? Like liquid savings you could come up with by tomorrow?
3: Well, if I was in our checking account.
2: Anything. Under the mattress and checking, an investment you could sell.
3: Yeah.
2: How much?
3: Yeah, we're basically check to check right now, but I think we could save $1,000.
2: I'm saying, could you write them a check for $5,000 to buy yourself some time and have the other $5,000 by the end of next month and negotiate with them?
3: Okay. I see what you're saying.
2: Because if you go through foreclosure, it's going to be much more financial damage than this $10,000.
1: Yes, and you're on the hook for it because he co-signed on the loan.
3: Yeah, that's what we were thinking.

0: we were like, let's sell this condo. Like, I want to sell it. I want it out of it. I don't want anything to do with it. But it's just, you know,
1: Well, you do have
0: some.
1: something to do with it. And I would take it over, and I would look to see if there's a Ramsey trusted agent in your area. I'd get this thing sold. Like, I would take it on as if it's mine and be like, okay, step aside, brother, because you're obviously, you and your agent, doing nothing.
2: Incapable.
1: No, I'm going to like get in there and do it, because you would much rather on the front end go through the hard work and the misery of getting this sold quickly.

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2: In like individual stocks. So
3: perfect.
4: Yes. Okay. It's going to hurt, Veronica. You're going to be pissed and you're going to be like, I cannot believe I'm taking this money out of investments based on my brother-in-law.
2: Believe me.
4: It's horrible. I know. But that is why, and I pray your husband will never, ever, ever, ever, ever even entertain the idea of co-signing.
2: Yeah. I mean,
4: y'all been burned.
2: Yeah. We actually helped him a few years ago with his, he had a credit and he had a, you know, he took some credit cards out and he owed some money and we just took a, you know, a second mortgage while we were buying a car and we covered that up. And
3: Veronica, this is not help. This is
4: not good patterns.
3: This is enabling. So here's your homework. Let's make it very clear. You're going to sell off enough stocks to pay what's due so that you don't get foreclosed on. Then you're going to write up a contract with a real estate attorney to recoup that amount when this condo sells. So he will not see a dime until you guys are paid back for what you've put
4: into
3: this.
4: And then he's got to figure out how to get the difference after this condo is sold.
3: Hopefully, if he has, you know, he owes $170,000, you sell it for $215,000, you guys can still walk away unscathed, even after fees. That's the goal.
2: Okay, that sounds good.
3: And if he makes zero profit, fine. But you guys need to get your $10,000 back at least out of this deal.
2: Yeah.
3: And you can hire your own real estate agent to do this. You can go to RamseySolutions.com/agent. And you can find one that can actually sell this thing.
4: And tell them you're in a pinch. Well, thankfully, you do have the money to at least push off the foreclosure, so it doesn't have to be very urgent. But we want this thing sold for your own peace of mind. Less about the foreclosure at that point, because that'll be all be paid, the HOA fees. But, oh, man, Veronica.
3: As soon as you're off this call, go sell enough stocks to cover this, because by the time you can get it into your checking account to then wire the HOA company the money, hopefully we can avoid this. But be proactive. Call them right now and explain what's going on. You're trying to get this money by the 31st, and hopefully you can walk out of this thing with just a slight burn.
4: Well, what's wild is, you know, as we're recording this show, it's Wednesday, you know what I mean? And it's hard sometimes with, depending on the banks and everything.
3: Yeah, the transfers.
4: Yeah, so like business day.
3: This is urgent.
4: Yes, absolutely. Oh, my gosh. Man. You know, guys, this is another...
3: Got secondhand stress from that.
4: Reason. This is another call. We could have a whole show about co-signers. This is why you do not co-sign. And it is because the person who is taking out the loan, the bank does not trust.
3: I don't care how much you love them.
4: No.
3: Because here's what happens.
4: Best friend.
3: The relationship is destroyed forever. So how is that for loving them?
4: Yep. You know, we love the Camels. And if you and Whitney ever came and said...
3: Would you co-sign for us?
4: Yeah, I would say, I love you. I love you, George and Whitney. And then, no. That's all you got to say. No.
3: No.
4: No.
3: And I'm a people pleaser.
4: Can't.
3: I want to be helpful, and I still wouldn't co-sign.
4: Because it's not helpful. It's not helpful to the person. They're not at a good standing place to even be going into debt.
3: What that says, the lender said, I can't afford a house. But he said, if you can promise that you'll pay it, they'll let me have it.
4: Yes. Oh, man. This happened. And, I mean... It sounds like Veronica's pretty much done with the brother-in-law. But what's sad is that just that it ruins it puts a bad taste in your mouth about the person.
3: He's not showing up to Thanksgiving.
4: And then
3: if you invited him.
4: Yes. And then if he didn't pay some of his stuff back to them, I mean, like all of it, it's not good. It takes a strain on a relationship. It is not helpful to people. Okay. So you are not mean if you say, no, I will not co-sign. Yeah. We're not co-signing. I'm sorry.
3: And if you co-signed on anything, you better keep up with what's going on with that thing. I would have known the HOA fee wasn't paid month one.
4: Oh, man.
3: I'd be getting notifications and emails.
4: If you can get out of it in any way, if they can refinance, I'd get out, right? If you are in one, if there's a way to get out. So make that all be a warning call out there. So, Veronica, I'm so sorry you're going through that. But I think there's hope on the other end. Thank God you have that stock, because that is going to help you guys in the meantime. But, man, that's tough.

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11: Sweet Carson.
10: I still want to bro out and still get ahead financially and not make any sacrifices.
11: Gotta have my golf. 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
10: Can't make any sacrifices.
11: Well, here's the hard truth. Do you want financial freedom? Do you want to build wealth? Or do you want to keep your hobby temporarily, which is going to slow down those other plans? 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
10: Mm-hmm.
11: And it's fine if you want to say, hey, I don't want to lose my lifestyle. It just might mean you take 24 months to get out of debt and pay an extra $5,000 in interest.
10: That's right.
11: That's your prerogative. But if I were you, I'm going to go, you know what? As much as I love these hobbies, I'm going to have to say no to my friends and put pause on my favorite sports team.
10: And it's going to take 4 months. Like, if he really buckles down,
11: yeah,
10: I bet he can pay off $15,000.
11: $65,000 a year. He probably takes home four grand a month
10: guess. That's what I meant. Yes, yes.
11: And I don't know what his lifestyle is, how much margin he has. But if he can afford golf and seeing his favorite sports teams regularly and going on dates...
10: Okay,
11: maybe just pause the dates. Let's stay single for a little while longer.
10: And pause everything else. Okay, I was a little aggressive.
11: I talked to you like if you were my friend, Carson. I hit you straight. So that's the honest truth. $15,000 on a credit card is an emergency. That's like 27% APR you're paying for the privilege of carrying that balance. So I don't care if it's the only debt you have. I want you to treat this like a crisis, which means we are only covering the four walls. Food, utilities, housing, transportation, insurance, every other dime that comes in, including you working extra, is going to go towards knocking out the debt, getting an emergency fund. Then we can bring back in some of our hobbies.
10: Yes. It's not a no forever, but instead of paying extra on all the money you're working for on interest, get out of debt. And if you want to check out Every Dollar, that's a great place to look at to see where the most of your money's been going. And then you can like delete categories and say, okay, I used to spend it on this, but if I take that out, that's more margin. And so that is one thing I love about Every Dollar. There was actually a fan quote that said, I love this app so much. It makes it super easy to budget with my husband. We have implemented this practice since our wedding day, and we have zero money fights and full transparency. We are on the same page. So that's what's great about it.
11: Take notes from this married couple, Carson.
10: I know,
11: this is
10: seriously
11: how you do it.
10: But you just have not only transparency with another person, but yourself. You know where your money's going. And then you could say, Carson, what if I add some extra income at the top of Every Dollar and I went and got a side hustle, right?
11: When you're
10: three
11: young and single is the time to do it.
10: Yes. Bring in an extra $2,000. You add that on the income line item there on your Every Dollar budget and you get to see it all trickle down. So, Carson, come on, dude. You got this. Way more of attractive on the dating circuit.
11: That's right.
10: When you say you're financially responsible. Women love it. We love security. So that's what you're proving out there. So hope that helps, Carson. And you guys, if you want to check out Every Dollar, you can go download it for free in the App Store or Google Play. All right, let's head to Miami. Welcome to Miami. We got Brian on the line. Hi, Brian.
12: Hey, how are you guys?
10: Hi, we're doing great. How can we help?
12: Hey, so I'm relatively new to you, and I think you answered this question in a segment about 30 minutes ago, but I'm going to ask it anyways. After when I get paid each month, after expenses, I put money in my tax account and giving. I've got about $3,000 that I've been investing every month.
10: Nice.
12: My question is, I just talked to somebody about permanent life insurance as kind of diversifying some of my portfolio. So instead of giving $3,000 a month into my mutual funds and IRA and all that, they talked about possibly doing $750 in a permanent life insurance and then $2,250 in investments.
11: So by diversify, they meant, can you give me a bunch of that money in commissions?
12: I brought that to my financial advisor. He said, please, God, don't do that.
10: Oh, what a great financial advisor you have.
11: Well, here's your second financial advisor, me, saying, please, God, don't do that.
10: And your
11: I would rather get cyclospora than get a permanent life insurance policy.
12: Okay, I'm curious. I haven't been listening to you guys. I am curious to why your thought is that way.
10: George was made for this moment.
12: This is somebody who, this isn't what I do.
11: My blood pressure
10: this
11: went
10: is,
11: up. Well, here's the thing.
10: This is where George is about to shine.
11: The reason why these guys sell, I'm guessing, is it an old college buddy?
12: It is not. No,
11: okay.
12: This is actually, this is a family member.
11: Who oh, good. Even worse.
12: Done very,
11: it's
12: very
11: blood,
12: well
11: a blood relative who's, yeah, they've done well because they've sold scams to people like you, Brian. So here's the thing. These policies try to mix two things at once. Life insurance and this cash value portion, which grows at a snail's pace, way slower than your investments will grow. And they often make 50 to 100% of your first year's premium in commissions. Goes to them. So they make all their money on the front end. And then when you try to get out of it, you'll lose most of what you put in. So now there's a sunk cost fallacy where you go, well, I might as well stay in. They told me I'll ROI if I stay in this thing for 15 years. And so you do not need life insurance if you're a single guy. Are you married?
12: I'm married.
11: Good. Do you have term life insurance?
12: I just got term life insurance.
11: Hallelujah.
10: Beautiful.
11: Does your wife have term life insurance?
12: I just put her on term life insurance as well.
11: Amazing.
12: So, yeah, we both have $2 million each.
11: Fantastic. Okay, so we have life insurance covered. Check. Now let's do investments separately. And you're already doing that through what? Index funds in a brokerage account? Through retirement accounts?
12: Yeah, the majority's in... I keep 30% in CDs, 60% in a high-yield brokerage account, and then I invest in an IRA just for tax purposes.
11: Okay. Well, I would keep your investing in insurance separate for the rest of your life, and there's zero upside to this, to you giving this guy $750 to then lose money on it.
10: And
11: you will
10: no,
11: make so much more just putting it in a high-yield savings account.
10: And no upside of having these CDs, Brian. Like you need to invest. Have index funds. You can diversify within your investments, right? Get a good growth stock mutual fund that's 90 to 200 stock. I mean, it's a what it can do from a return standpoint is going to be way more on your side by putting this stuff in. Again, something like an index fund. And is your IRA, is it a Roth IRA?
12: It's a traditional IRA.
10: Okay, so I would look into the numbers on that and maybe converting it. You'll pay some taxes on it, but converting it to a Roth, because you guys are so young, the growth that's going to be happening in that account is going to be astronomical. By the time you're 59 and a half, most of what is going to be in that Roth IRA is going to be growth, and you don't want to pay taxes on that. You can pay it now. So I would look into a couple of things. Is your financial advisor, the one that we love, who said stay away from permanent life insurance, is he looking at all of this with you?
12: Yes.
10: And he's okay with all of it?
12: Yeah, he's good with it. My CDs get capped, so right now I don't add any more into CDs. It's I capped that at like 40 grand. And now,
11: what's the purpose of them?
12: The
11: what are you doing with that money?
12: Mutual fund. Say that again.
11: What's the purpose of that money in the CDs? What are you doing with that?
12: I'm going to buy a house in the next probably 2 years. And
11: okay.
12: So it's just money that I can take whenever.
11: Got it.
10: Has it fully
11: matured?
10: Matured.
12: Yes.
10: Okay.
11: I would personally move it to everything to high yield savings for short term goals, and anything long term, which is 4 or 5 plus years, I would do in retirement accounts and index funds. So hang on the line, Brian. I'm going to give you a free ticket to our Investing Essentials virtual event where Dave Ramsey and I will unpack his personal playbook for building wealth. We're going to walk through all of the stuff you're talking about and probably steer some people away from ever getting a permanent life insurance policy.
10: Yeah, I'm glad you called in, though. It's a great question, and you're on the right path. You're doing so many great things, Brian. I think if you tweak a couple of these things from a mathematical perspective, it's going to be more on your side.

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0: Our scripture of the day comes from Proverbs 11:25. A generous man will prosper. Whoever refreshes others will be refreshed. Richard Branson said, train people well enough so they can leave. Treat them well enough so they don't want to. Oh, I like that. It's a good quote.
1: All right.
0: All right, let's head to Dayton, Ohio. We have Patrick on the line. Hi, Patrick. Welcome to the show.
2: Hi, I appreciate you taking my call.
0: Absolutely. How can we help?

0: I got a lot going on right now, and I feel really stuck, like I'm just spinning my tires, and I could really use some wisdom.
1: I'm sorry. Yeah, what's going on?
0: Well, my daughter's currently in the hospital. I've got two kids with kidney problems. The third kid has seizures, and I've been doing the baby steps. Felt like I've been doing everything right, and I'm not seeing any hope. We're not getting anywhere. I feel like I'm starting over every other week.
2: Are you talking about financially or no hope as far as the
0: Yes,
2: medical sort of
0: absolutely.
2: getting that under control?
0: That kind of stuff, I sort of made my peace with it, and always been very positive outlook, but I guess it's more the financial.
2: Yeah. Well, give yourself some grace, Patrick. The journey looks different for you, and it's okay if that goes slower and you don't see the progress that other people see around you. You've got a storm, and it might be a longer term storm where you just have to batten down the hatches and have the bigger emergency fund and not be able to invest as much in a season, and that's okay. So what does the
0: Definitely
2: expenses look
0: different.
2: like right now? What's sort of stressing you out financially?
0: When she's in the hospital for a week at a time or 2 weeks at a time,
1: Is it dial what's going on? What's her treatment?
0: She already had the transplant, but now she's on immunosuppressants, so she's always getting sick, every little thing. Well, right now she's got salmonella real bad and septic shock and everything.
1: My
0: And
1: gosh.
0: we just got over that, and I guess it just came back. But that's just one instance where, with all three kids, we're just always in the hospital. And obviously, while I'm here, I'm not making any money. I got my wife at home. It's more than an hour drive from here. She's got the other two kids,
1: Okay, so what
0: just
1: is,
0: little things just always popping up.
1: for sure, what does your work life look like right now? How much are you making, and is it sustainable from like a remote perspective if you're able to help with the kids, or what is that going to look like?
0: I do construction, so I got to be there. There's nothing remote.
2: What do you guys make in
0: If
2: a
0: I
2: given
0: just,
2: year?
0: I mean, if I never missed a day, I guess I'd be getting like 39K,
2: 39,000 a
0: but
2: year?
0: that's, yes,
2: Okay, and your wife stays at home?
0: but correct.
2: Okay, so 39K is a best case scenario for what we're working with here.
0: Right, but with the doctor's appointments, the sicknesses,
2: Yeah, because you're getting paid
0: I'm
2: per
0: getting nowhere
2: day
0: near that
2: on the
0: list.
2: construction site.
0: Correct, per
2: Okay.
0: hour.
1: So what do you think you'll bring
0: I
1: in
0: took a,
1: this year? If the top's 39, what is?
0: God, maybe 25 if I can get back to work and
2: Okay.
0: really
2: What are your
0: catch
2: expenses
0: up.
2: every month? Because that's 2K a month you have coming in.
0: Yeah, that's I would say we probably could get by with like 2,400 bringing in. So there's definitely a deficit.
2: So your expenses are $2,400 a month. So we need at least that coming in. Do you guys have any debt?
0: Yeah, I still own the house.
2: Just the mortgage, no consumer debt.
0: Correct.
1: Okay, that's
2: Okay,
1: positive.
2: that's good.
1: Yeah.
2: And any savings? Anything in cash?
0: And I mean, no, I'm wiped out. I'm telling you, I'm starting over from zero. I put our
1: Okay.
0: last money in the gas tank to get her down to the emergency room.
2: Yeah.
1: Wow,
2: What
1: okay.
2: do you guys have health insurance?
0: Yeah, it's like through the state, Medicaid. So I don't have medical bills. That's not never been an issue. I've never had
1: That's
0: a
1: a
0: credit card,
1: blessing.
0: so that's never been an issue.
2: So that's one
0: But
2: thing we don't have to worry about is how are we going to
1: it's
2: pay for this
1: huge. It's
2: medically.
1: huge. Yeah.
2: Now, the
0: Yeah,
2: goal
0: we've
2: is
0: been
2: to
0: moving.
2: make enough money that you may not even be eligible for that, but you have good health insurance, a better job, you have margin left over to invest and save. Because while this is a blessing right now, the long term of you never having any money left over is a major problem.
0: That's what the issue I'm running into is, because I took a $5 an hour pay cut in the year 2022. I left a good job that wouldn't want me to miss a day, and I took this job for much less money so I could have the flexibility of always being here with my daughter.
1: For sure.
0: And then I have no problems at that job with missing work. We're like a family there. They understand my
1: Yeah,
0: situation,
1: that's
0: but I'm not
1: amazing.
0: getting paid while I'm up there.
1: That's right. Yeah. And so she's there a week at a time, is what you said. I'm just
0: Well,
1: wondering
0: she's already been here.
1: if there's any predictability to her condition. of when you're going to be at the hospital versus not, and the days you're home, wondering if you can pick up something extra just to bring in some side income for a bit.
0: Right. I work when I can, and everything will be fine for a couple of weeks. And then all of a sudden, you know, then her sister will be having seizures, and I got to be down in the hospital. The predictability part is out of the question.
1: No, okay.
2: Do you guys have any family nearby?
0: Yeah. I mean, our parents live around. You know, we live in a pretty small rural town.
1: Are you guys involved in a good church?
0: Not really, but the town itself has helped us out before. And, you know, Christmas time, they'll give us something, and our parents help when they can. But
1: my condition
0: is so demanding, it takes all my time.
1: I'm just wondering if there's, and it would be hard as a parent. I'm like, it's heartbreaking. But if there's a stint that you and your wife agree, and maybe with grandparents' help, and you guys just say, hey, we need... I'm just making this up, but 6 months where you, Patrick, are consistent on the job just for the goal of getting back an emergency fund, just to have some buffer. And it may take 5-6 months to get that. And maybe it's a grandparent going to the hospital or watching the kids while your wife goes to the hospital. Or if there's some length of time for you just to focus on work, and even work nights, work weekends, Patrick, I'm like, just so much so that you can at least build up some cash flow. Because I think the stress is now that there's no margin, there's nothing. And that let alone all the health issues with your kids, I mean, that keeps you up at night. And so I'm wondering if, you know, having 10 grand in the bank sitting there, that changes your world financially at this stage of the game.
0: It does. It would. It definitely would.
1: So I just wonder if you and your wife, and again, that's going to be so hard because I know you guys are in a rhythm and you're taking such good care of your kids. But where you both kind of look at each other and say, okay, for between now and Christmas, or I don't know what it looks like, but it's during a significant period of time enough to get some cash in, that's margin, and we're just saving that. That's our goal, because we just need that buffer. I think that would cause some level of peace. That could be your first step, right? And then over time, like what George is saying, looking at your career and getting to a point where, I mean, God willing, you're making 70, 80 in construction and a great job, and you have great health insurance for the kid. I mean, you know what I mean? That's the ideal dream long term. But for now, man, just having some peace of buffer to fill up your tank and not have to think twice about it, right? To help your kids.
0: Yeah.
2: What does the ladder look like for you if you were to step up into a different role in construction, making 30, 40 bucks an hour? Is it management?
0: I don't even know. It could be.
2: Because if there's no long-term trajectory here, then I think we need to find a totally different field where your skills could transfer. Because if you're stuck making 20 bucks an hour and you're an hourly worker, that's going to be really hard to climb out of this and get that margin long term.
1: Yeah.
2: So that's another piece to look at. And I'll send you a copy of Find the Work You're Wired to Do. It has a Get Clear career assessment in there. And that will start to show you, hey, you know what? I do have all of these skills. This is what I'm wired to do. And maybe it's not construction for the rest of your life. So we'll send you that copy of Find the Work You're Wired to Do to help. But man, there is no easy answers here.
1: Yeah, we're so sorry, Patrick. Any quick wins you guys can get, I think, is your number one goal today, just for you to kind of get through day to day.
2: And lean on that community as much as you can.
1: Absolutely. Oh, thanks for the call. George, great show today. Thanks to everyone in the booth. And remember, there's ultimately only one way to financial peace, and that's to walk daily with the Prince of Peace, Christ Jesus.
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2: From ABC News, I'm Dave Packer. U.S. Central Command says it's concluded a fresh round of strikes on dozens of targets in Iran in retaliation for Tuesday night's surprise attack on U.S. forces. ABC News talked exclusively with Israeli Prime Minister Benjamin Netanyahu about what he believes are the options that President Trump faces in trying to end the conflict in Iran.
3: He's got basically three options. One, to indeed succeed in making a deal. Two, to continue the blockade. Three, to take military action. Anything that will produce the end of Iran's nuclear program is what we want. That's our common goal. We talked about it.
2: On Capitol Hill, Dr. Anthony Fauci, facing a blistering barrage of questions during a Republican-led Senate hearing on the COVID pandemic. Republican Senator Rand Paul leading the charge. Paul said in a book he believes that COVID came from a Chinese lab funded by the NIH while Fauci was in charge.
4: Many people believe this came from the lab. Do you think that the risks really are worth the benefits for gain-of-function research?
5: On the advice of counsel, I respectfully decline to answer based upon my rights under the Fifth Amendment to the Constitution.
2: Had the 85-year-old answering all questions just like that. In Wisconsin, cleanup in Menasha and Fox River, ravaged by an EF3 tornado earlier this week. Menasha Police Community Liaison Officer Matthew Rowe with an update on the injured.
6: Approximately 60 minor injuries with 40 transports via hospital. The other 20 were self-admission or self-walk-in to those hospitals.
2: Firefighters cleaning up in France and Spain after hundreds of thousands of people have been evacuated due to wildfires. In Columbia, South Carolina, the late Senator Lindsey Graham given a fond farewell in his home state. Governor Henry McMaster.
7: His impact was enormous, and I'm confident, as are you, that there will never be another Lindsey Graham.
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11: 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Power restoration continues in the Fox Valley after a devastating tornado destroyed portions of Menasha and Appleton. Officer Dan Wickman with the Fox Crossing Police Department.
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11: To learn more about the recovery efforts, text the word TORNADO to the WTMJ Siding Unlimited talk and text line at 855-616-1620. In sports, the Brewers lost to the San Francisco Giants 16-3 this afternoon. The crew takes on the Angels in Los Angeles on Friday. And Green Bay Packers took the practice field today at Ray Nitschke Field to start preparations for the 2026 season. Before practice, General Manager Brian Gutekunst with a message to the newcomers looking for a roster spot.
13: The eyes are on them all the time, you know, and how they fit into our culture, what the long-term possibilities for those players that are competing for a roster spot for the first time. All that comes into play. But at the end of the day, everybody gets different opportunities, and you got to make the most of the opportunities that you have.
11: All-pro linebacker Micah Parsons officially began camp on the physically unable to perform list. Your WTMJ 5-day forecast. Tonight, mainly clear, a low of 64. Thursday, mostly sunny and warm, a high of 86. Friday, mostly cloudy and a little humid. Rain is likely later, a high of 80. Saturday, rain early, cloudy with a slight chance of showers, a high of 76. Sunday, mostly sunny and breezy, a high of 75. I'm Jen Gregg, WTMJ News.
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16: 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And so we're here to answer your questions about life and money, so give us a call at 888-825-5225. Up first, we have May in Oklahoma City. Hi, May. Welcome to the show.
17: Hello. Thanks.
16: Yes, absolutely. How can we help today?
17: So I'm getting a little bit of conflicting advice. A couple years ago, me and my husband set up like a set kind of budget plan, and our goal was to pay down our mortgage, you know, as quick as we can as part of that. We don't have any other debt, and we've been paying basically double payments on our mortgage. So instead of $1,500 a month, $3,000 a month for the last 2 years.
18: Awesome.
17: And I have $195,000 left on my mortgage with no other debt. But last year when I went back to work full time, we met with a financial advisor because with both of our combined incomes, we didn't like qualify for a Roth. And I finally had a 401k to contribute to. And he was looking at my savings and the amount of retirement we had already saved up at age 45 where we are now. And he was like, your interest rate is 2.9%. You shouldn't be making payments on your mortgage extra. You should be putting that towards your retirement because in the long term, you're going to make like 8% or more off of that by the time you retire. And that's more important at this time in life. So I was just wondering which is correct. Like, should I be putting money towards my mortgage extra or should I be focusing on retirement and like more savings for my kids, like their 529s and stuff like that.
16: Says every financial advisors out
19: That's
16: there.
19: That's the hard part. They're not terrible people. This person sounds like a level-headed person who's just doing math. And as you know, money is way more than math. It's about your peace, your options, your margin, and paying off your house leads you towards freedom. Now, investing can lead you toward a different kind of freedom. That's also true, but they have a vested interest in you giving them more money because that's how they make money. Do you understand?
17: Right. Yeah, they are the investment.
19: Yeah, so their judgment is clouded.
17: This might be a little sus.
16: Yeah, and
17: I don't know.
16: I mean, and I'll say this too, from a mathematical perspective, yes, you're going to make more in the market if the returns are 11, 12%, right, than paying off a 2% debt. Like it, the math of it makes sense. Just like when you have debt, a lot of people want to pay off the highest interest rate first because mathematically that's all correct. But what George was saying is so true. I'm like, what we have found is that money is so much more than math. I mean, we say personal finance is 80% behavior. It's only 20% head knowledge. So your behavior is not factored into his financial calculator, if you will. Your peace of mind, your sleep at night, your autonomy when you own everything, including your home, which is unheard of these days. Like when these things start to play in and you have no debt, you have complete say over everything in your life. There's just something we have found from a psychological, emotional, spiritual perspective. It just changes. And what I tell people all the time, May, is listen, because I get the math argument. I understand it. So I would tell you, pay off your house. And if you hate it, go get a second mortgage and you can invest.
19: It'll be at a higher rate, unfortunately. And that's what, like, hanging on to this mortgage.
18: 2.9%.
19: Sure. Yes. But to me, it's golden handcuffs. I'll tell you what my mortgage rate is. It's 0% for the rest of my life with no payments. And so I'm optimizing for something different. I'm going to be okay in retirement. And the truth is, May, you guys are going to be just fine in retirement. You'll be multimillionaires. Am I wrong?
18: I have no idea, because I mean, my husband's military, we were not very good at doing, we did the bare minimum for retirement a long time, and I just started working a few years ago.
19: Well, how old are you guys?
18: I'm really 45.
19: Okay, how much do you currently have in investments?
18: $70,000 contributed.
19: Okay, great. And how much are you contributing per month right now across everything, retirement, anything else?
18: Just this year was the first time I maxed out my 401k.
19: Way
18: I tried to do that like up front at the beginning of the year. Before that, we were like only doing 3%, 6% of our income at the most.
19: So you guys are easily investing $2,000-$4,000 a month at this point.
18: Yeah.
19: Okay.
18: Like we tried to basically play a little catch up because I don't know, for some reason we must have missed the memo on like retirement.
19: Welcome to the club. Everybody feels like, man, I wish I knew this sooner. So here's the math. You got 70 grand.
18: Yeah.
19: If you contribute 3 grand for the next 20 years, 45 to 65, at an average 10% rate of return, you'd have $2.8 million.
18: Oh, okay.
19: So I'm just saying if you did nothing else, you just kept doing that. And by the way, once you pay off the mortgage, you can invest $4,000 bucks a month, $5,000 bucks a
16: month.
19: And
16: don't get us wrong,
18: right.
16: That's what
18: I was telling the advisor. I was like, I could play catch up after my mortgage is caught up, you know, because I feel like I've been hitting a really good pace with paying it.
16: Yes. But I will tell you, May, when you're looking at the overall baby steps 4, 5, and 6, which is funding 15% of your income into retirement, saving for kids' college, and paying the home off early. Those are all done at the same time. So we're not saying stop everything and just pay off the house. Like you need to be contributing 15% of your income.
18: Right.
16: Yes. Into retirement.
18: Yeah.
16: You need to be putting some away for your kids' college. And then anything extra goes on the house. Right. So you don't have to be intense and all this crazy. But the idea of putting nothing extra towards your home and just keeping a 30-year mortgage for 30 years is wild. And so people that do the baby steps, we find they pay off their homes. It's an average of what, 9 years?
19: It was actually 7.
16: Seven years. Yeah, 7. I'll say 7 to 9.
18: Okay.
19: Pretty crazy.
18: I think I'm on track at my rate right now to be done at 9 years.
16: Yes, so. And that's great. So for a financial advisor to be like, oh my, you know, he's just looking at math at that point, completely just focused in
19: on
16: those numbers.
19: They're not listening to your values and your goals.
16: And what you're wanting to. That's a good point.
19: Financial advisors work for you.
18: That makes sense.
19: So a lot of people get it twisted and go, well, I just need to do what they say because they're smarter than me. No, they work for you. If you tell them, hey, a value of mine is being completely debt-free. This is a goal of ours to get the house paid off. We also want to make sure that we're okay for retirement. They should be developing a plan that gets you to that goal.
16: Yeah, and I would encourage you, May, to go to RamseySolutions.com and check out SmartVestor Pros, because I know there's some there in Oklahoma City that follow. You know, they're amazing. These people have the heart of a teacher, not the heart of a salesman trying to get more money. So if you wanted just to spread your wings and have some options, SmartVestor Pros, and they're all over the country. They're amazing, amazing when it comes to financial planning.
19: Yeah, but it is hard because you can crunch numbers all day long, but unfortunately numbers, and I'm a numbers guy. I love crunching the numbers, but it doesn't reflect the reality. So when a job loss happens, a health scare, somebody wants to stay home, you want to move. Well, now you got these golden handcuffs because you have to make these payments. And you don't want to lose this 2.9% rate, so you stay there regardless of what you want to do with your life. That's the part that makes me sad.
16: Yeah, what your gut's telling you is something else, right? And then you're having someone, especially when it comes to financial planning, you know, pushing you another direction, which, I want them to listen to you, May. But this is a question we get all the time. all the time, but the truth is freedom is freedom, and building wealth and having autonomy over your money, there's nothing like it.

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0: Diego. Hi, Sarah. Welcome to the show.
1: Hi. Thank you for having me.
0: Yes, absolutely. How can we help?
1: I'm calling because my side hustle has turned into kind of a long-term situation, and I'm now wondering if I need to include it into my retirement investments.
0: Oh, very cool. Ooh. What is it? What kind of side hustle?
1: So I'm a speech pathologist, and my full time is speech therapy, and then I picked up a side gig as speech therapy for a different company.
0: Okay.
2: Nice.
0: How many hours a week are you working?
1: It varies because I can choose. I'm in home health, so I can choose my own schedule, anywhere between 30 to 40.
0: Okay, that's great. So how much income are you bringing in a year if you include the side hustle?
1: Including the side for me and my wife, or just me?
0: Both household income.
1: Household income is around $350,000.
0: Oh my gosh! Well done, y'all. Well done. I mean, at this point, yeah, I probably would. I mean, we kind of say any income coming in, but with your main sources of income, you guys are going to be fine if you just invest 15% of just that.
2: That's but, 52 grand right there.
0: Yeah. So you guys will, you'll okay. be fine either way, but because this has become more significant and you're like, it's going to be probably long-term, I would count that as my income for towards that 15%. Would you, George?
2: Yeah. I mean, it sounds like it's consistent. You're going to continue doing this. And you're debt-free with an emergency fund? There's no other sort of goals right in front of you?
1: Yeah, that's correct.
2: Okay. If you were, like, trying to save up for a house or something, I'd say, hey, it's okay to allocate that. If the side hustle exists for this purpose, to save up for this goal, it's okay to allocate it there. But if this is just a part of your regular rhythm, you guys are in baby steps 4, 5, 6, then I would just invest 15% of whatever else comes into your world.
0: Mm-hmm.
2: I don't think you're going to regret it later. If you're too rich later on, you can call me and yell at me. I'm okay with that. No one's taking me up on it.
0: You can blame us.
2: People yell at me for worse things. So, way to go.
1: I know. I have someone to blame.
0: So great. Well, well done, Sarah. That's awesome. The work ethic is there. Those
2: are
0: the questions we want. Well, and the fact she's working 30 to 40 hours. Usually the side hustle comes into play for a lot of people on that baby steps 1 through 3. They're building up that first emergency fund. They're trying to get out of consumer debt or build up a fully funded emergency fund. So we usually see that. But it sounds like the way her life is structured,
2: it's sustainable. It's not going to like burn her out.
0: Yeah,
2: to do
0: it's not. I was going to ask if she's working like 60 hours a week. So I'd be like,
2: and if it went away, you're still okay.
0: Yeah, it's not a big deal.
2: So that's a great place to be.
0: Well done, Sarah. All right, let's go to Elle in Cleveland, Ohio. Hi, Elle. Welcome to the show.
3: Hi. Thanks for having me.
0: Absolutely. How can we help?
3: Well, I wanted to get your advice on where to allocate my funds. I am taking a new licensing or taking on a new licensing in my career. It doesn't necessarily guarantee an increase in my salary, however, career growth. There are 6 more modules I need to take, and they're about 850 each, and it's monthly. And then there's a review after that that's $1,500.
0: Okay.
3: I currently have $18,000 to pay off in credit card debt and a mortgage, about $180,000 due on the house.
0: Okay.
3: So as a single mother, few kids, you know, just wanted to know what do I do? Do I slow it down? Do I hold off on this until I'm in a better position?
0: How soon will this advance your career? Like how when do you have to, because you said it's not an immediate raise financially.
3: Well, financially, no, but at the same time, it is part of a part of the deal of this position that I took about couple years ago. So,
0: it's required.
3: One of the goals for me to obtain this. Yes.
0: Okay.
2: Mm-hmm. And they're not going to pay for it?
3: Well, I get reimbursed after I pass the final exam up to $5,000, which doesn't be, I will still be short a couple thousand dollars.
2: Yeah, I mean, you said it's 850. You got 6 more plus 1500 for the exam, right?
3: Yep. Mm-hmm.
2: Okay, so that's 5100 bucks for the classes and an extra 1500. So basically, you're just paying for the exam when you think about it that way. So in that regard, it's not necessarily, it's slowing down your debt-free journey, but then you get that $5,000 reimbursed. You can slap that on the debt, right?
3: Yeah.
0: And it's somewhat required for your position too, right? So I see this as like it's a
2: non-negotiable. I have to do this
0: for your career. So I would go ahead and make sure. Number one, can you cash flow it? How much do you make a year?
3: About 115.
0: Oh, good.
2: Fantastic.
0: Oh, well, you could probably do both of this.
2: Yeah. Do you have?

0: enough margin to cover the school plus throw money at the debt?
1: Yeah, I think in some months it might be short, but most months I might be okay. I guess I just am like, am I, you know, should I get this debt paid off fast, like faster, so that I'm free of it, you know, and just slow down how, because I can push back the exam. It's offered a couple times a year.
2: Okay.
0: So the exam, you know, portion could be, because once you go through the classes, you can get reimbursed, or is it only once you pass the exam?
1: Once I pass the exam.

0: and I know I had that transaction fee, but I think long term I knew it was going to save me money based on what I could do. So I think at this point I could knock it out within, I don't know, maybe 15 months.
1: When is the 0% period over?
0: One of them, there's 7,000 that I have 7 more months on. And then, 7,000 that I have 13 more months on, and 10,800 that I have 7 months on.
1: So we need to get this done real fast.
2: Yeah, I was going to say 15 months. Yeah.
1: You already paid 5% for the balance transfer, and now you're going to pay the 25% interest once it pops back up.
0: I did look out. They were 3%. But yes, wow. There was a fee.
1: 3% for the transfer out of your 18 grand. Then in that case, I would, if you're saying, hey, I can push this off, it sounds like you're not dying to get these courses done. But I would use this as fuel to get out of this so much faster and make it. Yeah. Can you do this in 7 months?
2: I was going to say 7 or 8 months. Yeah.
0: I don't know with what I currently have.
1: Are you bringing home 9 grand a month?
0: No.
1: 8 grand, 7 grand? What is it?
0: I think it's about a little under 7.
1: Okay.
0: Yeah.
1: So $2,500 bucks would get you done in 7 months on the credit cards. So out of your 7, can you find 25? That's your goal when you make your every dollar budget tonight is go, what can I shave? Okay. Do I need to sell stuff, make more, liquidate some savings over here? Do you have anything like that? Any liquid cash you could use?
0: I have my emergency of about $1,600 right now.
1: Okay. We'll leave that there and just use your future income then if there's nothing to sell. But that would be my goal now. You kind of have it set for you by the credit card companies. 7 months, $2,500 a month.
2: It'd feel good, you know, spring of 27.
1: Yeah.
2: That you're completely debt-free. Yeah. You save throughout the summer and you can retake, you know, or take this test.
1: And then time the courses, it where the courses fall. Kick back up, right?
2: Yeah, absolutely.
0: Yeah. And I think where I can cut would be some food. I mean, I try to keep that minimal, but it's been crazy with family coming in and out. But also, Thai food would be the other area going by my budget. So I am trying to do 10% for Thai.
2: Yeah, I would keep generosity in there. I think there's something.
0: Yeah, I don't want to give that up.
2: Yeah, no,
1: Are
2: I
1: you
2: wouldn't.
1: Investing
2: I wouldn't.
1: At all?
2: I wouldn't.
0: No, well, other than what goes out of my paycheck into my 401k. No.
1: I would pause that for those 7 months. Even until you have an emergency fund, because that's going to give you even more margin. How much are you investing right now? What percentage?
0: 5%.
1: Okay, so here's the math on that. Out of your 115 income, you're talking about freeing up $5,700.
0: Okay.
1: So that's almost $500 a month that you could be putting towards
2: that
1: this credit card
2: to
1: debt.
2: This, yeah. Absolutely.
1: So now you need to find 2,000 because you just freed up 500 bucks.
2: But if
1: right
2: you can
1: there.
2: Find the 25, add this, that's 3,000. You're out of debt even faster. So it's it's kind of just that math game. And Elle, remember, during this period, it is beans and rice and beans. What we talk about, but it is that scorched earth mentality where even like Aldi is a great grocery store, super inexpensive food, right? So you can do that. I mean, like you find your ways just to push through. Yes, to get creative. And it's just for a couple of months. It's not forever. And Christmas may look a little different this year for you, and that's okay. Everyone's going to survive. But being debt-free, that's going to be your key.

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0: 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All right, up next we have Caitlin in Indianapolis. Hi, Caitlin. Welcome to the show.
1: Hi, my name's, you already said my name. I'm so sorry.
0: No, you're
1: so,
0: great. You're great. Yes, absolutely. Thanks for calling in.
1: Yeah, we purchased our home in May of 2025. We are up to date on all payments. We don't do badly at all. However, we discovered there are about $100,000 in structural damages to our house, foundation-wise. And it's also resulting in our electric bills being around $1,600 a month. It's not really feasible for us anymore to keep living here with how it is. However, we did find out that through my hairdresser, she was actually apparently under contract to buy our house before us. And her inspector found all the structural damages and reported it to the seller. So the seller never disclosed it to us on the seller's disclosure, which is fraud. So we have an attorney set up and everything. We already paid the retainer and sent demand letters. However, our attorney is wanting about $30,000 to proceed with this case. So our options kind of right now as it stands are spend the $30,000 to sue the people who sold us the house. And if we win, then we would profit about $250,000 to $300,000. If we lose, though, then we're $30,000 in debt, and we still have the $100,000 in structural damages that would be unfixed completely. And we can't sell our house because of how much is wrong with it. We would end up losing about $30,000 on it right now as it stands as well. So we don't really know what to do. Like, is this an okay situation to put ourselves into debt?
2: What's your financial situation? How much debt do you guys have outside of the mortgage?
1: About $3,000. I mean, nothing. I know it's not. It is debt, but it's nothing absolutely astronomical.
2: Mm-hmm. And how much do you have in savings?
1: About $1,000. Not much.
2: Have you contacted other lawyers?
1: We have looked around everywhere in our area, and everybody's running about the same exact price. It's about the $400, $450 an hour. They all want a $7,000 retainer, and they're saying that it's going to cost anywhere from $20,000 to $30,000 to get it done, start to finish.
2: Man.
1: Yeah.
2: I'm trying to think if there's any lawyers that would do it.
1: Knowing
2: that, they'll collect on the back end.
1: Yeah. My uncle's a lawyer in the area. He doesn't practice this type of law, but he said that that's not really a common thing in this area.
2: Because it sounds like if you guys pursued this, you would win. I'm confused how
0: it happened.
2: You can prove the seller's new because you have the previous inspection report.
1: Yeah.
2: And so at that point, I don't know how they go, yeah, we're not going to pay this.
1: Right, exactly. I what worries me is that they're saying that they're not going to pay it. And
0: they may not have it either.
1: Right. That's my guess, is they don't have the money to pay it either.
0: Yeah. So my fear would be...
1: They aren't poor either. These are people who are flipping houses for a living. I mean, they live in a massive home. I don't think that they're poor. I just don't think that they have the $100,000 straight up front to pay it.
0: Yeah, probably not. They're probably leveraged in all areas. So that would be the thing. They would be forced, I guess, from a lawsuit perspective, either to come up with the money in an amount of time, or they would sell an asset, you know, their primary home to pay. I don't know. It still feels like a gamble to me that you're going to get that much money out of the situation. So I would hate for you to go $30,000, risk that. So the next option is, if you were to sell it, you said you would lose probably $30,000 on the home sale. Is that with the structural damages, like, being upfront with those?
1: Yes, since we would have to legally disclose all of the structural issues to the house that

0: we know about. Our
1: Yeah.
0: house, we bought it for the $200,000. Our home wouldn't be worth anything more than $120,000. We'd maybe get $150,000 out of it, is what a
1: Yep.
0: couple of realtors have spoke to us about.
1: And have you had any contractors out to look to see if you were to rehab it, what that would be, what that would cost?
0: $100,000.
1: 100,000. How many bids did you get? How many people did you talk to?
0: We have spoke to probably 10 to 15 different companies.
2: And they're all around there.
0: Yes, $100,000 was actually the cheapest we could find.
2: Wow. Well,
0: Yeah.
2: I wouldn't give up on the search, because right now your best case is still finding a lawyer who can do it on contingency. And so I would ask around, call more real estate attorneys and say, hey, do you take
0: Okay.
2: concealment, non-disclosure cases on contingency? The other thing I would do is check if your title insurance or a home warranty would cover a portion of that and dig
0: We
2: into the fine
0: actually did.
2: print.
0: They said that they wouldn't.
2: Nothing would cover it.
1: And your
0: Yeah,
1: inspector,
0: our
1: Caitlin, didn't
0: insurance wouldn't
1: find all
0: cover it for
1: this?
0: me either. Sorry. What was that? I'm so
1: No,
0: sorry.
1: you're fine. Did you have an inspection?
0: Yes, we did, and our inspector missed it.
1: And missed it.
2: But the previous one caught
0: Yeah.
2: it somehow.
1: Yeah. So it's documented somewhere.
2: Yeah, can you get a
0: Yes.
2: copy of that inspection report?
0: Yeah, we have it. My attorney already has it.
2: Okay. So they've seen this all. They know there's a case here, but they're going, hey, based on my hourly rate, this is going to cost you this much.
0: Yes.
1: Man, Kim, I'm so
0: And it's
2: sorry.
0: a
2: Brutal
1: I
2: place to
1: know.
2: be.
0: No, it's not your fault. It's just a bad situation.
1: It
0: I mean,
1: is
0: my
1: a
0: husband
1: bad
0: makes about
1: situation all
0: $100,000 a
1: around.
0: year. So
1: Yep.
0: yeah, my husband makes about $100,000 a year. So I mean, I don't even think that we could financially budget for $30,000 over the
1: Right.
0: course of a year with three kids as well. I just don't think that it's feasible for us. So we
1: Yep.
0: would 100% have to take out a loan.
1: Right. I wouldn't advise you in good faith to do that. So I would either continue calling attorneys, and maybe some that aren't even local, right? I mean, like maybe you hop over to another city or something, still in the Indiana
2: Somewhere in the area.
1: state. But what I think I would slowly start trying to probably fix it, because selling it then puts you in negative 30,000 with no equity, nothing, starting over, versus like what stages over the next 3 years are we going to fix this house, right? And it's a slow process, and you fix it little by little, and then you might get in there and do maybe half of what you feel like you need to do, and it actually ends up fixing a lot of the problem. And
2: Yeah.
1: you know what I mean? Like you could get in there, but that's where I tend to lean if
2: And on
1: I
2: the
1: were
2: other side,
1: them.
2: if you want to save up and pay the retainer and go, hey, we're going to pay you the rest once the case is closed, they
1: Yep.
2: might be willing to do sort of a partial contingency there
1: Half and
2: if you cover the
1: half.
2: retainer. So that might mean
1: Yep.
2: we are selling stuff. Hey, once the
1: Getting
2: kids are
1: set.
2: down, you're going to get a side job. He's working an extra 20 hours a week so that you can come up with that money, because that's still your best case scenario as far as the
1: Absolutely.
2: financial damage.
1: Absolutely. Yep.
2: Oh, the
1: Yeah.
2: joys of home ownership. As all the parents go, kids, you're throwing away money on rent. Go buy a house. And then you see situations like this.
1: Yeah. But that's the other frustrating thing. Just immoral people that they know
2: Yeah.
1: that there's an issue to homeowners and they don't disclose it. I mean, complete fraud, completely illegal. You cannot do that. And every part of me wants that justice, but also I can't tell. I mean, I couldn't advise you to go $30,000 in debt for still a little bit of a gamble of if you
2: Yeah.
1: win or not or what that looks
2: Because
1: like.
2: then it's just insult to injury. Now you're just in a way worse place.
1: Yes,
2: So there's not a lot of good
1: where I would rather you be
2: options here.
1: putting your money towards something you know is healing the situation rather than a guess, right? Unless
2: It's
1: they
2: more
1: can,
2: in your control.
1: yeah, unless they can take the retainer, ask for the $7,000 up front and say, hey, we could
2: Yeah,
1: pay
2: that feels
1: this.
2: like enough to where I would go, all right, I'm willing to at least lose the
1: And
2: $7,000.
1: maybe $1,000 a month, over time to
2: Yeah.
1: get the rest. I don't know what kind of deal you could work with an attorney to
2: Just
1: figure that
2: find an
1: out.
2: attorney with a heart. There's got to be at least one out there.
1: In Indianapolis, help Caitlin,
2: The
1: help
2: good
1: her.
2: people of the Midwest, where are they?

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0: Next, we have Derek in Los Angeles. Hi, Derek. Welcome to the show.
1: Hey, how's it going?
0: Hi, we're doing great. How can we help?
1: Yeah, so just a quick question. Just learned about you guys, I'll say like last year. And been doing some studying, and now I'm at a conundrum in life. I'm about $15,000 in debt. I have zero savings. And I'm just living paycheck to paycheck and just trying to wrap my head around how I can get out of the rat race, you know, purchase some property and, you know, just set things up for my children.
0: Yeah, absolutely.
2: Do you have kids?
1: I do. I have three sons.
2: Okay. Are you married?
1: I'm not.
2: Okay. So you got three kids. Are you single dad or is it shared
1: Yes.
2: custody?
1: Shared custody.
2: Okay. And what are you doing for work?
1: I work at an after-school program at a local school district.
2: All right. What do you make doing that?
1: Well, during the summer months and, you know, vacation time, I don't make anything. But on average, I'll say about 40 to 48 a year.
2: Okay. And what kind of debt is the 15?
1: The 15,000.

0: it's mostly consumer debt, a few credit cards and stuff. And I also have a housing eviction for $12,000.
1: Oh, boy.
0: Yeah.
1: Is this from a past house that you didn't make payments on?
0: Yeah, I took over a lease when my mother passed away. Didn't realize, like, what I was getting myself into. And by the time I did realize, it was kind of too far gone.
1: Are you current on your rent payments now at your current place?
0: Yeah, yeah.
1: Okay.
0: Yeah.
1: But you still owe the 12 on top of the 15?
0: No, that's part of the 15.
1: Okay, cool. So 15 total. We're making
2: 40 to 48. 3,000 in credit card debt then.
0: Yeah.
2: Okay, gotcha.
0: Yeah.
2: That's a better picture.
1: Yeah.
2: I was about to add that to your
1: picture.
2: Is
1: it like a payment plan on the past due rent for the eviction? How does that work?
0: I have not started that payment plan. It just recently popped up on my credit report. And so that's what kind of got me like a little worried here.
2: Mm-hmm. Derek, what have you been doing this summer for work since you said vacations and summer you don't get paid?
0: I haven't. I've just kind of honestly blew through my savings and just spending time with my children, vacations. And I kind of look at now like, you know, I could have used a couple grand for some other things.
2: Yeah. Well, the biggest glaring piece of the situation that I see is income. How many hours of a week do you work when there is, like, during the school year when you're actually doing the after school program? Is it a 40-hour week job?
0: 28.
2: Okay. So yeah, I mean, I see there's a lot of time available and opportunity available for you to fill out at least till 40 hours getting a side hustle, because if you can make, Derek, another $1,200 a month, like that's a game changer for getting this debt paid off. Like, if you could get this debt paid off in one calendar year, and think about working 40 hours a week during next summer too, right? If you're thinking about the full calendar year through June and July of 27, when you map it out, there's a great chance that you could be debt-free in a year.
1: Because $1,500 a month, you're done in 10 months.
2: Yep.
1: And so now the goal is, okay, where do we come up with this? And it's going to be partially spending less, partially making more, probably mostly making more. Because if you're in the LA area proper making mm-hmm. $40,000, that's a tough way to live.
0: Yeah.
1: Are you in the city?
0: Just outside the city.
2: How old are you, Derek?
0: I'm 36.
2: 36, okay. What's your dream? Like, if you could look forward 5 years, what would you be doing? And let's say you're making 70 grand and you are loving life. What would that job be that you would be excited to get up and go to work in the morning?
0: Well, right now, working in education, I love working with the kids.
2: Mm-hmm.
0: So I'm in school for kinesiology.
2: Okay.
0: Trying to become a teacher, a PE teacher, in essence, a football coach.
2: Yeah. Oh, that's awesome.
1: And you're in school right now, you said?
0: Yeah.
1: How much is that costing you?
0: It's community college, and it's basically free.
1: Okay.
2: Yeah, good for you.
1: That's good.
2: What would you be making when you're done with that degree? And if you got a full-time job doing that, what would that bring in a year?
0: I have seen some postings at different high schools in the region around 80 grand.
2: Yeah.
1: That's fantastic.
2: Okay, so Derek, that's great.
1: There's hope. When are you done with this program?
0: I have another year and a half.
2: Okay.
1: So in the meantime, we got to clean up this debt before then. So how cool would it be a year and a half from now, you're done with the program, you have no debt, and
2: mm-hmm.
1: you have fully funded emergency fund? That's what you need to put on a bathroom
0: yeah.
1: mirror. Like, that
2: yeah.
1: is the goal.
0: Yeah.
1: Nothing's going to stop me from being there 18 months from now, which right. means 10 months from now, I'm debt-free. Another 8 months from then, I've got 25, 30 grand in the bank. That's the goal. And however much work it takes to get there, we're going to get there. So what is your schedule with the kids right now?
0: At the school or my children?
1: Your kids.
0: It's kind of fluid. I'll have them a week on, week off.
1: Okay, that's what I was wondering. Because if you're the week that you don't have them, I would be working like a madman.
2: Mm-hmm.
1: So that's going to mean I'm selling stuff, I'm flipping stuff, I am, you know, doing the delivery apps, I'm going to be walking dogs. I mean, there's a lot of people. Go find some nice neighborhoods and go, what do they want done that they don't want to do themselves? pretty much everything.
2: And sometimes, you know, these side hustles, you want to, you know, be the next kind of step into the next career in your situation, but you already have that. I mean, you'll have that in a year and a half, regardless of what your side hustle is. So I would find the thing that pays you the most.
1: For your time.
2: Yes, absolutely. Yeah, and I'm doing some calculations here, Derek, because I want you to think long term. Because you said, I want to have a house for my kid. Like, I hear this in you that you're like, I want my life to look different. I want my kids, our family tree to be changed. I want my kids to see something different. And here's what's wild is because investing for me is such a game changer for future Derek. So if you graduate this program, you become debt free, exactly what George is saying. You get an emergency fund. You got a down payment on a home, at least 5% to save up, which will be a little bit in that area because I know, you know, Southern California is expensive. And then you do the baby steps, which you start investing 15% of your income into retirement. And your income will continue to grow throughout your life. But let's just say, Derek, for 25 years, you work and then you invest $1,500 a month. You could retire with $2.3 million.
0: Wow.
2: So there's something powerful about, I want you to map out what future Derek is going to look like, right? And you may have to work past 59 and a half, right? I mean, I put in 25 years. If you go to RamseySolutions.com, you can pull up the investment calculator. These were just numbers I was just putting in, saying that you have nothing in retirement right now, and you invest $1,500 a month.
1: Even in your late 30s.
2: Yes.
1: Which people feel like, wow, I don't have time now. I should have started at 20.
2: That's right.
1: You still have time.
2: Yes. And it would be you working a little bit longer. But man, I mean, that's what's wild about all of this is starting today, something, you know, things are going to change, but that means your life day to day is going to have to change. It's going to have to look different, meaning you're going to be working more to get yourself out of this consumer debt so that you can save for a house, you can start saving for retirement and so forth.
0: Understood.
1: Yeah, you got the marching orders.
0: As far as saving for a home, like how does that look?
1: The same way you would save for your emergency fund. Once you free up that debt, you've got some freed up payments. Now we're just trying to live on less than we make. So if you make 40, we got to try to live on 30. If you make 80, we got to live on 60 and bucket that other 20 mm-hmm. grand into high yield savings, for example. If you just put that in a high yield savings account year after year, 5 years at 20 grand is 100 grand. So now by 41, wow. 42, you have six figures
2: yep.
1: for a down payment. So there's no magic wand for this.
2: No, but when if you go to RamseySolutions.com/real estate, there's kind of our perimeters around when buying a home, how to do it wisely. 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Like, you are starting off, and if you start today, man, Derek in 20 years is going to love Derek today.
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5: From ABC News, I'm Dave Packer. The war with Iran appears to be expanding, the U.S. making good Wednesday night on President Trump's vow to retaliate after Iran launched

0: attacks on U.S. bases Tuesday. And now an American tanker has been struck by a drone in Egypt. ABC's Mary Bruce reports a majority of Americans are not behind this war.
1: A new Quinnipiac poll shows 66% of voters say the war with Iran has not been worth fighting. Trump says he's still hoping to strike a deal with Iran. One person who's not optimistic, Israeli Prime Minister Benjamin Netanyahu, who met with Trump at the White House yesterday and spoke with ABC's Lindsay Davis.
2: Well, I don't know if it's unlikely, but I'm skeptical about Iran's mode of operandus, the method of operating.
0: Kevin Warsh, the Fed chair, and the Federal Reserve voted to hold interest rates steady on Wednesday. President Trump telling reporters inside the White House Wednesday that while it's not the decision he would have wanted.
3: Kevin's got a board. He's fantastic. He's a brilliant guy, smart. I know he'd love to see lower interest rates, but he's got a board, and it's a political board, and they want to keep rates up.
0: Dr. Anthony Fauci refused to answer questions from a Senate committee Wednesday looking into the origins of COVID-19, accusing Republican Senator Rand Paul of having an unhinged obsession with him. Paul asking about the NIH funding of a lab in China.
4: Many people believe this came from the lab. Do you think that the risks really are worth the benefits for gain-of-function research?
5: On the advice of counsel, I respectfully decline to answer based upon my rights under the Fifth Amendment to the Constitution.
0: He pleaded the Fifth dozens of times. Millions of seniors could soon be paying more for their prescription drug coverage. The Trump administration ending a Biden-era federal subsidy program at the end of the year that's helped keep drug premiums low for Americans on Medicare Part D coverage. 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
10: From the WTMJ Breaking News Center, I'm Jen Gregg. Power restoration continues in the Fox Valley after a devastating tornado destroyed portions of Menasha and Appleton. Officer Dan Wickman with the Fox Crossing Police Department.
11: Crews from 16 municipalities are assisting Menasha utilities under difficult and often dangerous conditions. The best way that you can help them is by giving them the space they need to do their job safely. Please stay away from areas where line workers are operating, obey barricades and traffic control, and never approach or assume a down power line is safe.
10: To learn more about the recovery efforts, text the word TORNADO to the WTMJ Siding Unlimited talk and text line at 855-616-1620. In sports, the Brewers lost to the San Francisco Giants 16-3 this afternoon. The crew takes on the Angels in Los Angeles on Friday. And Green Bay Packers took the practice field today at Ray Nitschke Field to start preparations for the 2026 season. Before practice, General Manager Brian Gutekunst with a message to the newcomers looking for a roster spot.
12: Eyes are on them all the time. You know,

0: and how they fit into our culture, what the long-term possibilities for those players that are competing for a roster spot for the first time. All that, you know, comes into play. But at the end of the day, everybody gets different opportunities, and you got to make the most of the opportunities that you have.
1: All-pro linebacker Micah Parsons officially began camp on the physically unable to perform list. Your WTMJ 5-day forecast. Tonight, mainly clear, a low of 64. Thursday, mostly sunny and warm, a high of 86. Friday, mostly cloudy and a little humid. Rain is likely later, a high of 80. Saturday, rain early, cloudy with a slight chance of showers, a high of 76. Sunday, mostly sunny and breezy, a high of 75. I'm Jen Gregg, WTMJ News.
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0: Welcome back to The Ramsey Show in the Fairwinds Credit Union Studio. I'm Rachel Cruz here with George Camel, taking your calls at 888-825-5225. Up next, we have Amanda in Dallas, Texas. Hi, Amanda. Welcome to the show.
1: Hi.
0: Hello. How are you?
1: I'm good. Thank you.
0: Great. How can we help today?
1: Okay. So a couple of months ago, my last parent passed away, and received a substantial amount of money.
0: Okay.
1: And my fiance, so I immediately did, you know, the recommended steps. Well, my fiance is wanting me to help him pay off his debt. He has about almost $19,000 worth of credit card debt. And of course, I'm willing to help him. I don't expect the money back because I know in the long run, it's going to help us, like our family. But my stipulation was, per the rules, you know, close your credit card accounts. Once I pay these credit card accounts, you have to close the account. And he is saying that I'm financially abusing him because I'm requiring him to do that. So I just, I don't know.
0: Oh my gosh.
2: That's like saying, well, hey, I'll pay for your rehab if you stop using drugs right now. And he's like, hey, come on, that's abusive. Let me enjoy my life. So why is he anti-closing the cards? Is he still using them?
1: He still is using them. Yes.
0: Okay.
1: He gets a payment from his disability, his VA disability. He pays $1,900 off each month. So I know that, you know, he would pay it off soon. He started at a crazy amount of debt, like $60,000, and he's got it down to like $18,000, $19,000. But we also, he's looking to get a new vehicle, and he wants to start saving for that. And so he's like, this fast tracks everything. So
2: when are you guys getting married?
1: October of next year.
0: Okay, so a little over a year. Well, it sounds like you guys are not really aligned with financial goals or values.
1: It has been a process. We've been together for 9 years. And
0: how old are y'all?
1: I am 31, and he is 34.
2: Okay. How long have you been living together?
1: 5 years.
2: Okay. So he sees you guys as a married couple where it's like, hey, we're already doing life together. Just go ahead and pay off my debts. What are you doing?
1: Right.
2: Okay.
1: Yep.
2: Well, the fact is, you're not
0: married.
2: And it's
0: harder to tell someone to change because they haven't had to change.
2: Yeah. It's been a lot of comfort here of just you guys kind of doing life together without the actual commitment and financial legal protection here. So that's my biggest thing is, if you're going to ever pay off his credit card debt, please don't do it until you guys are legally married.
1: Okay.
2: That's number one. Number two.
0: He's really not going to like that.
2: I would not pay his credit card debt if he's going to go back into credit card debt. And it's not that you're financially abusive. It's we are misaligned financially. And so I can't, in good faith, from my values, do this knowing that you're going to go back into debt with a car payment the next day.
1: Right. Yeah.
2: So,
1: okay.
2: I think he's a little bit beyond his skis here saying that it's abuse. I can't
0: put
2: that in that category.
0: No. That's like so offensive to people that actually.
2: But I think he feels a little bit emasculated that you're stepping in to sort of save his butt with stipulations.

0: like, you know, it's mom with rules.
1: Well, and the problem is it does sound like, because it is, hey, there's a condition to what I'm going to do. And I mean, I don't think you're wrong in that, Amanda, but I think the biggest red flag, if you dig a little deeper, is that this is gonna, if you guys don't get aligned on this will be a tension point in your marriage going forward. And it's gonna be really hard
2: Yeah.
1: to build wealth. It will. And we see it all the time that, the wife, husband or wife, you could put either one in the scenario, but you're wanting to get out of debt, you're wanting to save for retirement and do all of this, and he's like, well, I'm just going to go out and get a truck payment for $1,200 and not tell you because you would just shame me and make me feel bad. I'm going to go do, right? Like there's a, it's this, it's a level of immaturity on his part, personally, is what I think. So I would be aligned. And again, you don't have to be the same person. I'm not saying that. You don't have to be the same person when it comes to money. Winston is very
2: Yeah.
1: different than I am with money, but our overall household values are aligned. And so when we have to make big decisions, for the most part, we kind of have these guardrails that we make the decision within, which is so helpful. And I'm scared there's no guardrail for you all. It's just, it is what it is. And it's been like that for 5 years in your relationship because, you guys have been acting like you're married. And so that's when these habits and these patterns really start to play in. And then the moment it changes and you start to feel like, oh my gosh, we are going to be a married couple. And oh my gosh, this windfall of money happened. Or oh my gosh, he lost his job. Oh my gosh, I lost whatever it is, right? Life starts happening. It starts to magnify
2: Yeah.
1: the situation. And so I would get with a marriage counselor or
0: And I would
1: something.
0: go
1: And
0: through Financial Peace University as well.
1: yeah, and I would do work just on your relationship as a whole, Amanda, too, because I do wonder what patterns have creeped in for you all that you want to look different in marriage. And one of those is probably going to be money.
2: Yeah. I definitely feel like at the beginning of our relationship versus, now 9 years into it, that there's been a lot of mental change about the way that he views money. My parents were very frugal and they taught me what to do, and his parents did not. And so it's been a big, a more of a learning curve for him. I have faith that, he's going to get where he needs to be, but also, like you said, it raises all my red flags whenever
0: Yeah,
2: he's
0: it
2: like,
0: should. I mean, you're 9 years into this.
1: how much did you get with your inheritance?
2: Just shy of $1 million.
1: Okay. Yeah.
0: Wow.
1: Have y'all talked about what you want to do with that? Have you even had the discussion with him?
2: Yes and no. I got it. Everything wasn't liquid, so I got my parents' IRA, and then they also had a brokerage account, and then they had CDs, and then they also had checking and savings accounts. So they had a little bit of everything. And I'm keeping the brokerage account as is. I'm not going to touch it. I'm just going to let it keep growing, and I'll put, invest into that. As far as any of the liquid cash, I don't know. We do have a house together. So I was thinking about maybe paying the mortgage off.
0: Is that in both of your names, the mortgage
2: Yes.
0: and the deed as well?
2: The house deed?
0: Yes. Like this is
1: Like
0: legally y'all's
1: the
0: house.
1: ownership. I'm sure
2: Yeah.
1: it is.
2: The
1: Usually if the
2: legally,
1: mortgage is, yeah.
2: yes.
1: So I wouldn't touch that asset. I would not pay that off now. I would wait till you guys are legally married.
0: And I don't know
1: Because
0: why
1: the
0: you're waiting till
2: okay.
0: October of next year now. Will we wait until the 10-year mark? What's the goal with the October 2027 wedding?
2: We had a specific venue that we wanted to use, and that was when they were first available.
1: Yeah.
2: So that's what
1: Just
2: we did.
0: wow.
1: Just not urgent. Well, Amanda, I would not combine it. I would not touch his finances, and I would not pay off this house. I would not do anything until you are married. And I'm telling you, if you guys don't get to the root of some of the stuff, it's going to be constant conflict. And you may look up after you get married in this 900 grand of inheritance may be spent very quickly.

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0: Up next, we have Lance in Louisville, Kentucky. Hi, Lance. Welcome to the show.
1: Hi, how are you all?
0: Hi, we're doing great. How are you?
1: I'm doing well. So, essentially, a year ago, I bought my first house, and a couple months after I bought my first house, I wanted to get some work done in the backyard and the parking area. So I hired a contractor to do that, and then they worked on it for a little bit, and then eventually just stopped coming out and then left my yard a mess, and then I had put $10,000 down on that, and it had really actually detracted some value from the house. And so it's been a little over a year that I've been dealing with that now. And we're about 6 months into a lawsuit, and for the last 6 months, I have been sort of funding the legal fees month to month on this lawsuit just out of cash flow of margin that I have in my budget. But I've essentially, stopped a lot of my extra savings. I'm still contributing.

0: into my 401k, but, you know, I have a lot less peace with having to, you know, contribute to this ongoing legal expenses without a clear idea of when it might wrap up. And so I'm wondering, how can I get some peace in just waiting for this to wrap up, knowing that I've kind of had to pause my savings while I'm, you know,
1: how paying old are
0: legal
1: you?
0: Fees month to month? I'm 29.
1: 29. Okay. Has your attorney told you somewhat of a timeline of, hey, this is going to be another 18 months or hey, because I mean, it's hard to have hope when there's no end in sight, right? Have they given you any level of timeline?
0: I should know whether it's going to potentially settle or go to trial within the next 2 months, but there's not a clear idea because even if I get a judgment at trial, you know, there can take some time to collect on that from then.
1: For sure. Yeah. Wow. And do you know where the guy is? Have they been able to contact him?
0: So there's an ongoing lawsuit against them. So
1: yeah,
2: oh,
1: okay,
2: you're not so the only
0: proceeding
2: one.
0: Just slowly.
1: Man,
2: just what go full class action. Man, this really sucks. Well, how much have you spent so far fighting this thing?
0: It's about $8,000 in legal fees.
2: To recover the $10,000.
0: So the good part about this is it's anything that I put in legal fees, if I win the lawsuit, I can get it out because it's one of those special circumstances to where I can recover legal fees.
2: So you'll get your $10,000 plus whatever you spent in legal fees.
0: I'll get anything that I spent in legal fees out of it.
1: Are they going for $10,000? Is that it?
0: I mean, so theoretically, when we consider, you know, how much extra it took to get the project finished and that it detracted value, I mean, I could be looking at getting like a $40,000
1: type
0: of payoff from this because of between legal fees and how much extra it costs to have the project done. So, I mean, it's a high risk, high reward type of thing, you know, if I win. But, you know, so it kind of feels like anything that I put in legal fees is a little bit of a savings account that I should eventually get out. But there's always a small chance that I can't recover it. I'm just looking to get some peace, you know, in paying these legal fees month to month and feeling like I've had to pause my savings and I can't really, like, get back onto the, you know, path in life that I want to be on in terms of aggressively saving.
2: Sure. Well, you know, it's hard to find peace when you're in the middle of a battle, but I'll give you hope that this is not going to be forever. You're still going to be okay financially later on in life, and you'll look back and go, man, don't miss that era.
1: That sucked. Yeah.
2: Remember when I had to spend $20,000 to fight this guy, and maybe I got it, maybe I didn't. But how old are you right now?
0: I'm 29.
2: Okay. And how much do you make?
0: I make about $150 a year, 120 base, and then I'm a part-time professor. So
2: incredible.
0: Take classes.
2: And you have no debt, and you have an emergency fund?
0: Correct.
2: Awesome. So there's the good news, is that there is an end in sight, and you'll be a 30-year-old making $150,000 with no debt and an emergency fund with plenty of time to invest and retire with dignity.
1: Yeah. Is it the short-term savings you're discouraged about, Lance, or is it retirement and investing?
0: So I would say that, you know, for the past 6 to 7 months, I haven't really been able to save like I had. I haven't paused any kind of 401k contribution.
1: Okay, so it's just
0: like
1: short-term
0: that.
1: Savings, and you're like, man, I make so much, and I haven't been
0: able
1: to.
0: It bothers me not seeing, you know, the money go up on a monthly basis, or it feels like by the time I cover the legal fees that it's like, okay, there's no money left to save here.
1: Sure.
2: What happens if this contractor's broke, even if they do, you know, have the judgment against them?
0: So they do own some property. So we know that there's property to go after ultimately at the end of the day. And so that's not going anywhere. So we're feeling fairly confident about that.
2: Okay.
1: And its value is obviously more than 40.
0: Yes.
2: Well, yeah. I would just keep on fighting the good fight. There is a level of sunk cost. If you wanted to set a ceiling for like, hey, here's my timeline. Here's the financial ceiling I'm willing to pay in before I move on with my life. But it sounds like you're so deep into this thing, you're just going to see it through to the end out of sheer anger.
1: Yeah, but I would not let this drag on. We see this a lot with people going through a divorce or, you know what I mean? Like there's just in that grind of the legal world and dealing with attorneys and being in and out of cases. And it just wears on you so much. So Lance, I probably would have a timeline and say, I can't take this any further than, I don't know, you make it up, 18 months, 2 years. And I would just prepare myself. Okay, so what would happen in 18 months if nothing came

0: What's going to be happening? What are you going to do with that, right? And so I would probably paint both scenarios, because as much as you want the law on your side, but as sneaky as people are like that, I'm like, they're not, yeah, doesn't always follow through the way you want it to.
1: Not always a happy ending
0: They
1: there,
0: can
1: but I
0: deed
1: wouldn't
0: that
1: let it
0: dead.
1: live rent-free in your head. I think at this point it might be consuming more of you than it should, which I
0: Yes.
1: understand. I'd have a hard time not thinking about this every waking second, but
0: Yep.
1: it's for the best.
0: All right, let's go to Sarah in San Diego. Hi, Sarah. Welcome to the show.
2: Hi. Thank you for
0: Hi.
2: having me.
1: Don't be
2: Hope
1: too
2: you're doing
1: excited to talk to
2: well.
1: us.
0: How are you?
2: Listen, that's just my normal tone.
0: We love it.
2: I'm fine. I'm just overwhelmed and, very anxious about my financial picture.
0: Okay, what's going on?
2: So essentially, I was doing fine. Had a really good job, and then this bug bit me that said, "You need to start a business." So I started a business about 2 years ago. In the midst of starting that business, I started taking out loans for it. And so, like right now, so my husband and I combined, I would say we make roughly around 250, right?
0: Okay. Yep.
2: But we have, oh man, let's start from the beginning. I have a personal loan, 35,000. The interest rate's 9.9%.
0: Was that for the
2: And it
0: business?
2: started at 50K. Yeah, I took it out
0: Okay.
2: for the business.
0: Okay.
2: Another one that's 95K. Interest rate's about 7%, 7.7%.
0: For the business?
2: For the business, yeah.
0: Okay.
1: Is that like an SBA loan? What is
2: Another
1: that?
2: one. No, they were just personal loans,
1: Okay.
2: and I started to do the SBA route, but the rates were better on a personal side, and so my goal was just to pay them off early, right? But then I think I just got in way over my head,
0: Okay, what else?
2: because I have another
0: 35,
2: one
1: so what,
2: that's
1: give us the
2: 80.
1: total amount since we're up against the clock. What's the total
2: Okay.
1: amount of consumer debt you have?
2: Right now, okay, so I have, let me see, 85, 95, so that's 180K, and then the 35K. So what's that? 115K, or excuse me,
0: 215, yep.
2: two
1: So
2: hundred and fifteen K in
1: 215.
2: personal loans.
0: Okay.
2: And then I
0: Whew.
2: have 401K loan, which I recently did, which is 23,000. And then I have student loans, 60,000, because we had 220,000 forgiven, thank God. A mortgage, which is 290K, and then a car loan for 29,500. As far as income, like I said, we make about 250, but all our money is wrapped up in debt.
0: Yes, it is.
2: We have
0: Okay.
2: about 10K
1: We
2: in
1: got a
2: our
1: lot to
2: checking account.
1: unravel here,
0: Yeah.
1: Sarah.
0: So, Sarah, if you'll stay on the line, we have to go into a break right now, but we'll come back to you in the next segment and try to look at this. I don't want to say dumpster fire, Sarah, but
1: Well, I just want to say I got a complicated order. That's how it
0: start to sound
1: feels.
0: like that. No, we're gonna help you, Sarah. We're gonna make a plan, and you're gonna go from overwhelmed to feeling in charge and really tired, because there's probably gonna be a lot of work that's about to happen, but it's gonna be great.

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0: All right, we're going to go back to Sarah in San Diego. So just to kind of recap, I think, Sarah, if all of our math was correct, you have $327,000 in consumer debt. You and your husband together make $250,000 a year. And most of this debt, a bulk of it, was because of this business that you started 2 years ago. Is that correct?
1: Right. Mm-hmm.
0: Okay, what kind of business is it?
1: A vending machine business.
0: A what?
2: A vending machine business?
1: A vending machine business. Yeah.
2: Where did you get this idea?
0: Social media.
1: The internet.
2: TikTok. Yeah.
0: I knew it. I've seen this.
2: I've reacted to many of these videos, and they were like, oh, if you just get 28
0: Sarah,
2: vending machines.
0: Sarah!
2: How many vending machines do you have currently?
1: 15. 15.
2: But and they're all leveraged.
1: Not doing well. Yeah.
2: Okay. Mm-hmm, mm-hmm. Yeah, it's hard to make a profit, you know, 75 cents at a time on a Reese's bar. So
0: okay, so
2: let's walk through this.
0: Are we, and you're keeping it running. It's still happening. How much does it make a year?
1: Yeah. You know, after the expenses, maybe 45,000.
0: Okay.
2: So it does,
1: not a whole lot.
2: It does spit out a profit, even after all of your payments?
1: Yeah.
2: That's factored in?
1: Yeah.
2: Okay. Wow. What other assets do you guys have? Like if we said, hey, let's pull everything we can to pay this off quickly.
1: So we have $111,000 in an investment account.
0: Retirement or non-retirement?
1: Non-retirement.
0: Okay. That's good.
1: Then we have about, I said 10, but I guess it's closer to about $15,000 just in personal checking and savings.
2: All right.
1: In retirement, we have about $400,000.
0: Okay.
2: All right. Whew. So how badly do you guys want to get out of this debt?
1: Badly.
2: Okay. You're willing to do anything. Is your husband on board?
1: He is. Yeah.
2: That didn't convince me.
1: You know, I mean, there may be a little more conversation around it. But
0: Sarah's like, give me some time.
2: Okay. What would it take for you to get out of this business? Could you sell all the vending machines or sell the business as a whole?
1: No, we actually talked about that. We talked about that. I'm open to it, but the thing is, I didn't want to do anything until I got out of debt, you know?
2: Well, this might be your key to getting out of debt.
0: Have you priced it out, what you could get out of this business if you sold it?
1: No, I haven't. And, you know, we kind of bought it from a company where you buy them in bulk, and then you pay that company a big dollar amount, right?
0: Mm-hmm.
1: It was terrible, terrible.
0: Okay. What do you do for work outside of this?
1: I'm a PA.
0: Okay, and how much do you make with that?
1: I mean, base pay about $165,000.
0: $165,000, and what does your husband make?
1: I would say about $50,000. He's a supervisor at a hospital.
2: So the $250,000 includes the $45,000 in profit from the vending machine business?
1: Right, because it varies. I mean, I said on average $45,000 may be on the lower end.
2: Okay.
0: Because a part of me is like, this is spitting out $50,000. If you did keep it going, you know, in 4 years, you know, that's helping take a chunk of this $200,000 off of your $325,000 plus your investments.
2: Yeah, I definitely would be selling those investments to knock out a huge chunk of this. And
0: yes.
2: I would just list all these debts out, smallest to largest balance. Have you done that yet?
1: Mm-hmm. I have. I guess I was just kind of thrown off with the one that's like the 9.9% interest rate.
2: Sarah, we need to just ignore the interest rates right now. That is the least of our problems.
1: Mm-hmm.
2: Because if we were doing the math, we wouldn't be continually going into all this debt. Well, it was 7%. It was a good deal. We need to start looking at all debt as the enemy, regardless of the interest rate. So what is the car worth that has $29,000 left on it?
1: I want to say maybe $35,000.
2: Okay. Is that, you have two cars in the house right now?
1: We do. One's paid off. So.
2: Okay. Because I'm wondering, if you got rid of that car payment, that leaves a little bit of room. You got $6,000 from the profit, take a little bit from your savings, go get you, you know, a $10,000, $12,000 car, get you from A to B, knock out 10% of your debt.
1: We actually did talk about that. That makes sense. The thing is, I drive a lot, though, so I just have to make sure I get a car that's worth it.
2: I promise you there's $12,000 cars that run that are fuel efficient, probably more fuel efficient than what you drive right now.
0: Yep.
2: Because if you take your 327 minus 111, now you're going to have to pay taxes on some capital gains on that investment, right?
1: Right. And that was the part,
2: That's okay. That's still worth, it's still worth liquidating. And then we take out that, that car loan. We're going to sell that, make a little profit, and buy something in cash. Now we're down to $187,000 while we're still making $250,000.
1: That's true.
2: Yeah. And we freed up a whole bunch of payments. Yeah.
0: And what if you learn to live on $100,000? God forbid. God forbid.
1: Yeah, we have a very low key lifestyle. I think
0: there you go.
1: It's like $1,800.
0: Okay, good. So if you could
1: all
0: throw,
1: the debt came from
0: and I know after taxes and stuff, $250,000 goes down. But I mean, if you could throw an extra, gosh, $75,000 or so plus, you know, a year at this, you guys are you guys are looking real good in about 3 to 4 years.
2: Do you guys take home about $15,000 a month?
1: Maybe a little less, maybe about 13, because I also do have another side job, too, I forgot about.
2: Goodness, you're busy.
1: Which I,
2: What is that?
1: I make about 25. I teach on the side. 25
2: oh, great.
1: A year.
2: That sounds stable. Because I'm wondering, like, what is the maximum amount you think you could actually throw at these debts if you did what we said? You freed up a bunch of payments, now you're down to 187 by knocking out some of those smaller debts. How much could you throw a month at this thing? Could you throw $8,000 at it, $9,000?
1: I think so.
2: Okay.
1: And the big thing too is I need to. So we've been maxing our retirement, which we probably should not be doing.
2: So guess
1: right
2: what?
1: Now.
2: If you pause that, you know what happens? You just gave yourself a raise to get out of this debt faster.
1: Right.
2: And guess what? You guys are going to be okay if you make this kind of money and you're debt free. Imagine how much more you could be investing.
0: But Sarah, you guys, you and your husband, number one, y'all have to be on the same page. This is not going to work if you go and do all of this and you cash out $111,000 out of a brokerage account, and then you guys get right back into it. Like, you both have to really, really be on a team and say, this is what we're doing. It's going to be really hard to do it without him. And if you feel more stress because of all of this debt than he does, you have to explain that to him, and you have to tell him how important this is. He needs to tell you what he's feeling. I mean, this is like a therapy session, right? We're getting it all out because I want you guys so united. And this is an extreme situation, Sarah. I mean, $327,000 in just consumer debt. Like, that's a lot. That's a lot. And I know you feel that, but that means that extremeness has to be swung the pendulum the other way, and how you handle it has to be extreme. And that's why you're selling stuff, you're selling investments, you're selling cars, you're lowering your lifestyle completely. You're throwing so much at this. He's working extra. At nights, you guys can still be doing, I guess, the vending machine stuff if you want to keep it. I would use maybe that 45 again to throw at this debt. I mean, whatever you are doing, but you guys are working like crazy. You're living on nothing. And it's got to be extreme because the numbers are extreme.
1: Right.
2: So how quickly do you want to get out of debt? If you said, here's my timeline, how many months until you guys want to be debt free?
1: I would say max of 36 months.
2: How about we do 18? Split the difference.
1: I love it. I love it.
2: Well, here's how that works. You do what we said. You cash out the investments, sell the car, buy something cheap. You're at 187, and you put $10,000 a month toward it. Because remember, you paused investing, too. So now you're bringing home $15,000. You live off five, throw 10 at the debt. You're done in 18 months.
0: That's a dream.
2: 18 months.
1: It is.
2: So now you both know we said 18 months. We said $10,000 a month no matter what. That means we're going to live on way less than we make. We're going to make sacrifices, work extra. But if you both do that hand in hand, rowing in the same direction, you will be shocked at how far you will go. You're going to land on that shore in no time.
0: And to have just the no stress, Sarah, you have $400,000 still in retirement right now. You'll press play on that after this is all done. You guys keep funding retirement. You're going to be fine at that point.
1: Yeah.
0: But for you, it's the emotional stress. If you had no payments in the world, girl, you're paying out your ears every month. I mean, I don't even know how you keep up with it from a detail perspective.
2: I mean, if you told 18-year-old Sarah, hey, one day you're going to be making $250,000, you'd be like, what? And you're like, and we are broke.
0: Yes.
2: She'd be like, what? Come again.
0: I know. You work too hard, Sarah. You work too hard. So you called in feeling stressed and just, I don't know what to do. We gave you a plan. And if you do
2: 18 months.
0: The peace that comes with that, and you guys make an incredible income, you guys are going to do fantastic, but you have 18 months ahead of you. That's the sacrifice.

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0: So, you know what's so interesting about that last call, George, is, you know, you hear the income, like $250, amazing. But your habits, what you do with that money says everything. And it either says you can make a great income, but you're still broke.
1: Yep.
0: You can make a great income, you could still be middle class. You can make a great income and use that income and build wealth. Or you can make an okay income and build wealth or be broke, right? So much about it is our behavior.
1: It's habits.
0: It's our habits around it. And so we talked about this on Smart Money Happy Hour, but your habits can really put you kind of in three categories: broke, average, and wealthy. And there's some clues, if you will.
1: That's right.
0: About what category you might be in. So be thinking to yourself, do I qualify for these things? Or maybe you're like, oh, that used to be me and now it's not.
1: It's kind of like the old Jeff Foxworthy. You might be a redneck if this is, you might be broke. So you tell us, think about your own financial situation, take a look at your own spending habits. And if you do these things, this is not a judgment call. We're not mad at you. We want the best for you, but it might be a good reality check as to how you're doing financially and if you're on the right track.
0: That's right.
1: Okay.
0: Let's just start with the broke, shall
1: broke
0: we?
1: Broke people habits.
0: Okay.
1: This one is probably the saddest one on the list, which is payday loans and title loans. You see these in low-income areas. They look like abandoned Pizza Huts. They're open like 24/7. And these are high-interest, short-term loans that spiral into a debt cycle or cost you like your car.
0: And high-interest, 100%. I mean, like, it's insane.
1: Because they don't disclose it. It's just, it's a $20 fee to go get $500. You don't realize.
0: That's right.
1: That's 4,000% interest.
0: I mean, all of those. And they

0: prey on the middle or on the lower class. Like they do. They go into these low income areas, and it's evil. It's horrible. It takes advantage of people that do not need to be taken advantage of, and it's just awful. But when you get stuck in that cycle, you're paying high interest debt, and you just feel like you can't get out of it, and that will keep you broke if you stay in that life. So, next is rent to own and cash advances.
1: Oof.
0: I just mentioned kind of that.
1: Yeah. And it seems like a smart thing. Well, one day I'll own it, or you know, I'll get the cash advance now. I'll pay it back when that paycheck comes in. But these deals are loaded with hidden fees, exorbitant interest, and it keeps people stuck in this really a cycle of poverty.
0: That's right.
1: For a lot of people.
0: Yep. And last but not least, in the broke category, lottery tickets.
1: Yeah.
0: So per zip code, if your state has a lottery, you can see it's usually the low income zip codes is where the highest amount of money is paid to lottery tickets.
1: And it's out of desperation.
0: That's right. It's like this, it's this false hope that, okay, this is my ticket out. This I'm going to win and everything's going to be okay. And people end up spending so much of their paycheck on this. And it is sad because it is stealing from people.
1: And it's statistically impossible odds, but you tell yourself someone's got to win. And when you're that hopeless, you turn to these terrible habits. So those are broke people habits. If you can break out of that, you probably then turn to the average person habits, which are not much better. This is sort of middle class America.
0: Yep. This is what we see all the time. We'll start with chasing credit card rewards. So you live on the idea that I'm going to be able to travel. I'm going to be able to do these things because of what I spend on my credit card. And when that is your mindset, you get stuck in a cycle of credit card debt. And we see it probably because we host this show and people call in with their problems. But the one credit card that was supposed to be, I paid off every month, turns out to be the thing that catches when the job is lost and there's no paycheck because there's no savings. And then they look up and they're $18,000 in credit card debt. And so what ends up happening with this so often is that broke people who have to pay interest and cannot pay the full balance end up
1: subsidizing the rewards.
0: Yes. Credit card companies can do it because of it. So
1: and no, the stats no, aren't boy, great. No. Half of the people don't pay off their balances, and America is now $1.2+ trillion in credit card debt.
0: Yes.
1: So, sure, I would love a perfect world before the fall of man where we could all just swipe our cards and no one goes into debt.
0: We all get the airline miles.
1: But if there's a 50-50 chance you fall off the cliff, I'm not going to go near the edge.
0: No, save
1: up and
0: pay for
1: things. Game.
0: So, yeah, the game keeps you there. New car payments and leases.
1: Ouch. Yeah, so, this is where someone goes, well, I want the newer car, and the dealer said he can get the payment down to where I can afford it, and then you get into this cycle where you never get out of these. You're paying top dollar for a depreciating asset, so you paid $50,000 for a car. With interest, you end up paying $60,000, and that car is only worth $20,000 by the time it's paid off. That's bad math.
0: That's a classic example of making someone else rich, right? You're making the credit card companies rich, the car dealers, the banks. And you're paying interest on something that's going down in value versus actually making interest for yourself, which will be later in the category. That's what wealthy people do. But yeah, the idea of staying in the cycle of debt and car payments keeps you average.
1: Brutal. And then you have the bigger category of just consumer debt. So think HELOCs, student loans, buy now, pay later plans. These are all really used to fund a lifestyle that people can't afford, or the home renovation that you really want but you can't cash flow, the student loan for the degree that you may or may not use that may or may not ROI, and then the buy now, pay later, which is a lot of the younger generations are falling for this one because it seems better than credit card debt.
0: Right.
1: Well, it's a couple of payments and I'm done. There's no interest until there's fees, until you miss the payment.
0: And until you just buy more crap than what you need. I mean, that's the craziest thing about that.
1: It's a psychological mind game.
0: It is, where you're like, oh, I only have to pay that. Well, I'll buy a couple extra more things. No, you're spending more money doing that. So cutting that all off and, yes, living within your means is so crucial. One of your favorites, George, last but not least, whole life insurance.
1: I just got a DM today and they were like, hey, my financial advisor is really pushing this index universal life insurance thing for an investment.
0: What did you say to her, George?
1: I went, please, I'm like, I don't want to be harsh. Fire him immediately and run far, far away. That is not a financial advisor. That's an insurance salesperson. That's all it is. So whole life insurance, permanent life insurance, variable universal life, anything that has those words in it, it's a costly hybrid that tries to do both things, insurance and investments or cash value. And it is a terrible return and
0: horrible.
1: Costs you so much more than term life. So keep it separate. Get term life insurance to cover you know, your income in case something happened to you, and invest separately on your own. You'll be better off.
0: Yes, Xander Insurance is a great place to check out for your term life. Everyone needs term life insurance. Hear me. Everybody needs term life.
1: Everyone. All right, finally, let's get to some good
0: news. Well, sorry, unless you're self-insured. I guess the asterisk is if you become in the next category, the wealthy category.
1: That's right.
0: And you're self-insured.
1: If you've got a couple million bucks,
0: yeah, you're good to go.
1: You may not need it at that point.
0: But for a lot of people, you guys, that's key. Okay. Wealthy category. I said it earlier, and I'll say it again. You're earning interest, not paying it. So you're looking at, you have more things invested. You have things that are actually paying you or making you more money versus debt companies, right? Banks and car dealerships, all of it.
1: You're not going backwards here. We're moving forward. So next up, investing in assets. So you have assets and liabilities. Liabilities are the debts. Assets are things that actually hold their value and make you money. So think stocks, mutual funds, real estate. These are not going to depreciate and lose value. And that's how you actually build wealth. You can't save your way to wealth. You need to invest in assets. And really, all you need is something like a 401k, an IRA, mutual funds, and your primary home. That's what we found in our millionaire study. Most people just had those things.
0: Yep. And that's, again, that's what wealthy people do. That's what they end up buying into. And they're not worried about status symbols, including their cars. So one of them is that they buy used cars. You know, they're probably nice, like a nice, you know, truck or something.
1: It doesn't have to be a beater
0: car. It doesn't have to be crappy, but they're like, listen, let someone else take the, you know, depreciation when they drive it off the lot. I'll buy a 2-year-old car and we'll be good to go. I'll pay significantly less because of it. And they're just smart when it comes to their purchasing, and they're not worried about what everyone else. There's no, for a lot of wealthy people, they're not very insecure. You know, there are some that are, but in general, with their money, they're thinking more in a sense of what's going to make me more money. And they look at a car and they're like, oh, no, not that. So I'm not going to put my money into it.
1: Amen. And then next up, debt-free housing. They actually pay off their home early, which frees up cash for more investing and giving.
0: And last but not least, living below their means. So budgeting what they've earned. They have a plan for their money. They know what their retirement self is going to do. They know what their next goals are. They really live intentionally, including a monthly budget. You know, they say, hey, here's some people, you know, depending on, I think, your net worth, there may be more broad categories, if you will. But the idea that you just have a plan, you're intentional with where your money is going, is so key. So if you want to know how your habits stack up, check out our net worth calculator. And if you have a negative net worth, hey, listen, you may want to look at some of these habits again and say, is this me? And what can I do to get out of debt? So we'll drop that calculator in the show notes, a link to it. So make sure to check it out.

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2: From ABC News, I'm Dave Packer. A new wave of U.S. strikes hitting dozens of targets across Iran. Central Command saying U.S. forces took aim at Iranian military command centers and missile and drone facilities. These latest attacks coming just hours after President Trump vowed to retaliate against Iran for firing at American forces in the Middle East.
3: We can hit them very hard. I mean, I can actually say that because in that, there's very little they can do about it. It was a different group than we're dealing with. They've already apologized, but, you know, we got to smack them a little bit.
2: A vote initially set for Thursday on Todd Blanche's nomination for attorney general postponed. Republican Senators John Cornyn and Tom Tillis still not on board, and Cornyn canceled a meeting with Blanche. They're demanding written assurances from the Justice Department about President Trump's settlement with the IRS. They want to make sure the anti-weaponization fund is officially dead, and they want to narrow the scope of the IRS audit shield for Trump and his family. Three Greek firefighters are dead, killed by one of the many wildfires in Europe. Authorities say two died on the island of Crete. The third was killed on the mainland. Meanwhile,
4: we are here in France where crews have been in the process of trying to get ahead of the flames that have been burning, that have already scorched an area four times the size of Paris. And they had intended to come to this area to do some preemptive work and lay water down around the area to try to keep it cool, to keep the chance of fires going down. And then just a few moments ago, we saw the smoke rising here. Another fire has popped up.
2: ABC's Marcus Moore. Dr. Anthony Fauci Wednesday refusing to answer questions from a Senate committee led by Senator Rand Paul looking into the origins of COVID-19. Fauci invoking the Fifth Amendment dozens of times. In Japan, rescuers searching for survivors buried in the rubble of buildings that collapsed after Tuesday's powerful earthquake. At least 23 people are dead after the magnitude 7.1 quake. 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
5: From the WTMJ Breaking News Center, I'm Jen Gregg. Power restoration continues in the Fox Valley after a devastating tornado destroyed portions of Menasha and Appleton. Officer Dan Wickman with the Fox Crossing Police Department.
6: Crews from 16 municipalities are assisting Menasha utilities under difficult and often dangerous conditions. The best way that you can help them is by giving them the space they need to do their job safely. Please stay away from areas where line workers are operating, obey barricades and traffic control, and never approach or assume a downed power line is safe.
5: To learn more about the recovery efforts, text the word TORNADO to the WTMJ Siting Unlimited talk and text line at 855-616-1620. Decision Wisconsin. A judge rules no do-overs on already returned absentee ballots for the Wisconsin partisan primary. Democrats filed a lawsuit requesting the ability to request a new ballot after Lieutenant Governor Sarah Rodriguez and former State Economic Development Director Missy Hughes' names still appear on the ballot, after both dropped out of the race. Milwaukee County Executive David Crowley re-entered the race after previously dropping out. The Dane County judge ruled that the state does not allow voters to spoil an absentee ballot after it's been returned. So far, over 117,000 absentee ballots have been returned. And a 99-year-old is recovering after an intruder attack. Milwaukee police responded to a home invasion near 14th and Cudahy around 5 a.m. Monday. An attacker broke into a home and beat the 99-year-old resident. The victim was taken to the hospital for non-fatal injuries. Police arrested a 22-year-old man. In sports, the Brewers lost to the San Francisco Giants 16-3 yesterday. The Crew take on the Angels in Los Angeles on Friday. And Green Bay Packers took the practice field today at Ray Nitschke Field to start preparations for the 2026 season. Before practice, General Manager Brian Gutekunst with a message to the newcomers looking for a roster spot.
7: Eyes are on them all the time, you know, and how they fit into our culture, what the long-term possibilities for those players that are competing for a roster spot for the first time. All that, comes into play. But at the end of the day, everybody gets different opportunities, and you got to make the most of the opportunities that you have.
5: All-pro linebacker Micah Parsons officially began camp on the physically unable to perform list. Your WTMJ 5-day forecast. Tonight, mainly clear, a low of 64. Thursday, mostly sunny and warm, a high of 86. Friday, mostly cloudy and a little humid. Rain is likely later, a high of 80. Saturday, rain early, cloudy with a slight chance of showers, a high of 76. Sunday, mostly sunny and breezy, a high of 75. I'm Jen Gregg, WTMJ News.
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10: Good evening, everybody. Boy, if you wanted some drama today, you got it. High-stakes drama in the Senate committee hearing today as Dr. Fauci mixed it up with Rand Paul, Josh Hawley, and a host of others. Man, it was must-see TV. I'll tell you what, I don't know if anything was accomplished, but it sure was fun to watch. Dr. Fauci refused to answer questions and took the fifth over 100 times to talk about this as somebody who knows a thing or two about this. He's a former assistant U.S. attorney in Washington, D.C. He's currently the managing partner for a law firm, Silverman and Thompson. He represents high-profile clients in grand jury proceedings, federal white-collar prosecutions, and most importantly, before congressional investigating committees. That's why we got him on. He's a former federal prosecutor who is also a high-stakes defense counsel. Christopher Maccioroli, welcome to America at Night. Thanks for joining us.
11: It is my absolute pleasure, and I have to say, I actually watched it live because I wanted to know exactly what was going to happen when he gave his opening statement, and I was shocked, as most Americans were, when he actually pled the fifth and then decided to plead the fifth another 110 times.
10: Did he have any opening statement?
11: He did. He gave an opening statement that was clearly crafted by his lawyers because it's part of their legal defense, that the argument being the reason why he had to assert his Fifth Amendment right is that based upon all the prior statements of Senator Paul, the sole purpose was to get him arrested and incarcerated, as mentioned in multiple press releases. And there are numerous cases now where judges are saying if the Trump DOJ sole purpose is political or harassment, that is a basis to quash a warrant, to compel testimony. So that was the argument that the defense counsel crafted for Dr. Fauci, which he read in his opening statement.
10: Now, doesn't he have to be careful? Because if he says the wrong thing in the opening statement, that could be considered testimony, and then he wouldn't be able to invoke his Fifth Amendment rights?
11: Absolutely. I actually had a client of mine who I was talking to, a layperson, who said, isn't he, when he opens his mouth and gives his statement, doesn't he waive his Fifth Amendment right as to that statement? I said, absolutely correct. Technically, the Senator Paul could compel, either by a U.S. District Court or DOJ in contempt proceedings, to answer questions specifically about the statement that Dr. Fauci made before he started to exercise his Fifth Amendment right, specifically his belief that this was a purely political, he didn't use the word witch hunt, but that's exactly what the point he wanted to get across to the American people and the members who were present during this hearing today.
10: So he had to make sure he knew exactly what he was saying in that opening statement, because he might be compelled to answer questions about that opening statement.
11: And he read it verbatim from a paper in front of him, which was shocking to me, even though he has gotten up in age, 84 years old. We all know, remember him being in the White House press corps, talking off the stump, without notes, responding to reporters' questions. But he read his prepared remarks word for word, and every time he invoked the Fifth Amendment right, he specifically read the paper in front of him to make it clear that he was asserting his Fifth Amendment right.
10: I mean, it was actually kind of fun to watch, to be honest with you. It was high drama. And I love how they, I mean, both sides do it, right? Every time somebody does this, they try and ask him absurd questions. You know, do you love your wife? You know, I take the Fifth Amendment. What's your child's name, right? What day of the week is it? They do that to try and, I don't know, get him to lose his temper, lose his patience, lose his concentration, right?
11: Yes, and you also are creating a record for some reviewing authority, whether it be the Department of Justice and the prosecution for contempt, or a district court judge evaluating a order to compel or a contempt proceeding. How could you assert a Fifth Amendment right to what color is

0: the floor as Senator Hawley asked him what day of the week it is. Clearly questions that no matter what the answer is, could not incriminate him in a crime. And yet, over and over again, 114 times, Dr. Fauci asserted his Fifth Amendment right, even when it was asked upon him to apologize to people who were actually present at the hearing, who either had, you know, challenged the COVID rules or lost their job, or individuals who were penalized because they did not adhere to COVID restrictions. And his lawyer advised him not even to look back at the individuals, let alone apologize or show any sign of, you know, sorrow for what everyone went through during the COVID period.
1: Christopher Maccioroli is the managing partner for Silverman Thompson's D.C. office. How strange is it, or how often have you seen somebody's lawyer be escorted out of a committee hearing?
0: I think that's a first for me, and it's a first for most American citizens who watched that proceeding. And I agree. I thought it was excellent pageantry on both sides. I thought the lawyer did exactly what you want a lawyer to do, to fight for your client. And I thought Senator Paul made a very strong point, is you don't get to assert the Fifth Amendment and have your lawyer talk. If the lawyer wants to advise you, the lawyer can advise you to invoke your Fifth, not to answer the question, but he can't all of a sudden be making statements. I thought everybody did outstanding advocacy, and this is one of those great legal issues with pardons and what that covered and potential challenges to the pardon, because it was Biden and the auto pen, and he was infirm at that period of time, and the Fifth Amendment also protects against state prosecutions, and the Attorney General of the state of Florida said he is opening an investigation today as to Dr. Fauci. So you have all these issues. It is a perfect constitutional law, criminal law, final exam for most law students.
1: Okay, lots to unpack there. Let's talk about the pardon. They're trying to argue that if the pardon's not real, it doesn't exist. I mean, that's politics at its finest, right? I mean, the power of the pardon is absolute, is it not?
0: It's absolute, but then you have the president making comments that the pardon was by the auto pen, it wasn't legitimate, Biden never did that. So a good defense lawyer will say, well, how can I advise my client that the pardon is actually going to protect him and he may not be violating his Fifth Amendment rights if the president of the United States, the head of the executive branch, says those pardons were not properly done? So it gives the defense a little bit of leeway to say there's going to be litigation regarding the pardons. And what happens if there's a state prosecution, which the federal pardon does not cover?
1: Now, Christopher Maccioroli, I thought that when one accepts a pardon, you are by definition admitting guilt.
0: Historically, absolutely. A condition to a pardon was that you were accepting responsibility for your conduct and you were getting pardoned for the prosecution, the penalty, and whatever phase that the particular person issuing the pardon. Nowadays, in the last, I would say, two presidential terms, you have people who are pardoned who never even asked for a pardon, and you have 2,500, you know, people who are charged with felony drug trafficking offenses pardoned with no idea. So that acceptance of responsibility has gone by the wayside.
1: I also thought that you could only be pardoned for what you did in the past. Can you be pardoned for things that you're going to do in the future?
0: Absolutely not. And that is a great point. Pardons do not cover future perjury. And so that's the difficulty with the legal argument. It's, you know, just I should be able to answer and have to answer for anything I did in the past. And if I, you know, admit that I lied in the past, I'm protected by the pardon. But what happened today was a mixture of politics, a mixture of law, and a mixture of just being practical. Here, the defense has the benefit of an election year. You could have a new House with new committees. You could have potentially a new Senate. You could have, you know, a number of issues with getting before a judge in D.C. And so what this does was it gives Fauci another 3 to 4 months to formulate his answers if he ever has to answer, and the potential he may not even have to answer given the politics of what's going on with the election coming up. So it's a good strategic move to make sure that Fauci doesn't answer these questions because they're difficult ones. He says things on national news as to X, and his diary, he says the exact opposite. Why? So there would be no good practical reason for Fauci to answer any questions today. If I was the defense attorney, I would have made the same advisement to assert your Fifth Amendment.
1: The saddest part of all of this is there are some of us out here who'd like to know what really happened and maybe correct some of the mistakes, if there were any. But I don't necessarily think we're ever going to get an honest assessment of what actually happened because politics has interjected itself so much into this that I don't know if we'll ever find out and do a recap or a study on what to do, what should have been done, what was done, and what to fix going forward.
0: You make an excellent point, and the reality is, well, we have tons of documents. We have diaries. We have emails. We have various people saying, I raised this issue and I was kind of brushed aside. The reality is, no matter what conclusions come forth, half the country will think this is a witch hunt, and half the country will think that this was all a conspiracy regarding COVID to protect, you know, the funding for this research that was being done that created this virus in the first place. Once again, this is just another example of a divided country, and we're never going to get to the truth.
1: Yeah, no, it really is a sad reality, just like they're not going to research Doge to see if it made any sense, if it saved money, if it cost money. God forbid we actually study what we do and learn from it. What happens now? Was this going to go to the courts? Are Republicans just trying to rattling some cages and make some sort of headlines for the cable news networks? Or are they really going to try and compel him to testify and ratchet this up through the courts?
0: So this is the million-dollar question. The next step is obviously Senator Paul is going to ask for a vote of the Senate for contempt, which I think will pass on party lines, with the exception of is he ever going to get the 60 votes to kind of pass that resolution. So that's the legal issue. I think Senator Paul accomplished way more in the 3 hours today of having Anthony Fauci, Dr. Fauci, assert his Fifth Amendment privilege 110 times, that he has got this out there in the public. He doesn't need to, you know, go through the whole contempt proceedings, send it to DOJ, ultimately to end up in a federal court and a litigation 6 months later where, you know, for whatever reason, they may find that Anthony Fauci had a good faith belief, given everything going on, that he had a Fifth Amendment right. Senator Paul scored the political points that he wanted to. The Democrats tried to make this all as, you know, the lawfare of Trump and a right-wing conspiracy. So I think the issue is before the public, before the election, and that's the most juice you're going to get out of this issue.
1: So the actual penalty or the actual goal was, in your mind, successfully accomplished today by the performance art that we saw on television.
0: Yes, it was either get all these inconsistencies or answers to where you basically can't answer. I said one thing at 5 o'clock in the day, and then in my diary at 6 o'clock, I wrote the exact opposite. There, you're going to get that one way or the other. I think Paul got that, and the other senators got that by asking these questions and having absolutely no answer, no explanation, and they scored the political points that they want to. In reality, everything that's going on in the country right now, we would love to know what happened during COVID to prepare for the future, but people have a lot of other issues concerning them right now, and the political points were scored by the Republicans today, and it's on to the next issue before we get to the election.
1: Chris, real quick, I got about a minute here. The diary, did Dr. Fauci really write his diary on government computers and therefore it was allowed to be released?
0: 100%. I was interviewed earlier today, and I said, never, ever, as any employer, do anything in your private life on a employer computer, especially the government, where you're subject to FOIA and easily, you know, have no rights of protection. He put his entire diary in government computers, and they spent 7 months retrieving it from a variety of servers. And this is, unfortunately, the result of somebody who was there for 40 years, the highest paid salary of a federal government employee, just got casual, started doing everything in his private life on his computer, and now, unfortunately, it's in the public sphere.
1: He should go to jail just for that, just for being that stupid. But that's a whole other issue.
0: That's another whole issue.
1: Christopher Maccioroli is with us, former assistant U.S. attorney in Washington, D.C., former federal prosecutor, high-stakes defense counsel, managing partner of Silverman Thompson's D.C. office. Christopher, great stuff tonight. Thanks for checking in.
0: My pleasure.
1: You got it. America at Night. We're just

0: Getting started. Back in a moment.
1: America at Night with McGraw-Milhaven, where the nation comes to talk.
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2: Military assets in Jordan, I guess that was last night. U.S. Command is now saying that the United States launched strikes against Iran. The military said the strikes, the first to directly target Iran, were a powerful response to the Iranian attempt to attack the U.S. forces in Jordan. Saudi Arabia and the U.S. struck Iranian proxies in Iraq after proxies attacked the Saudi oil fields. We know the Houthis attacked a Saudi oil tanker, and we know now that an American-owned tanker exploded after an apparent drone strike, and that is up by Egypt in the, I guess that's on the coast of the Mediterranean up there. So we've got quite a bit of news, and it seems like this conflict is widening, whether we want to or not. And it seems like Iran is looking for trouble, right? They targeted the military assets in Jordan. It seemed like they were foiled with the interceptors, but it seems like they weren't trying to do damage. They were just trying to just poke the United States in the eye, saying, come on, why'd you stop the bombing? Let's go. So this continues to be a situation that is getting harder and harder to control. Stay right there. Has anybody been seeing what's going on in Europe? They've got wildfires that are the worst that have seen. Thousands and thousands and tens and hundreds of thousands of acres are being burned. Some places larger than Paris are being burned in France and in Spain. We're going to talk to the man who literally wrote the book about fire in Europe. His new book is called Undying Fire, A Fire History of Europe. He is a professor, former professor at Arizona State University. He worked on wildfires at the rim of the Grand Canyon. So we will talk with him coming up next. And then next hour, we're going to talk to a woman who spent a career as a lifeguard at Rockaway Beach, Long Island. And boy, does she have stories to tell. Did you know that the unions in Rockaway Beach for the lifeguards were mobbed up and corruption? She tells tales. We'll do that next hour as well. Stay right there. America at Night, back in a moment.
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6: A catastrophic wave of wildfires are burning across Western Europe, forcing, these numbers are staggering, forcing over 300,000 people to evacuate across France and Spain. A massive blaze near Bordeaux has burned an area four times the size of Paris, over 100,000 acres. For the first time in French history, that heat is so intense, it's created something called a fire cloud thunderstorm. We'll talk about that with our guest. In Spain, they have a 120,000-acre inferno that has become the largest wildfire in Spanish history. Our guest has literally written the book on Europe and fire. It's called Underlying Fire, A Fire History of Europe. It was released in June of 2026. His name is Dr. Stephen Pine. He is a renowned fire historian and urban farmer, former professor at Arizona State University, and he spent his youth, or at least his younger years, as a firefighter at the Grand Canyon. Dr. Stephen Pine, welcome to America at Night.
7: Well, thanks for the invitation. We can make it.
6: So give us a sense of how worried are you about these fires, and how unprecedented are these fires really?
7: Well, they're historic. I don't know. Unprecedented is a tricky term. Right now, as long as the conditions, the heat, the wind, global fuel, the fires will continue to burn. One or several of those conditions will have to collapse before the fire subsides. So maybe as it begins entering the suburbs of towns, the fuel structure will break down. Maybe we'll get lucky with wind. Maybe the heat dome will weaken. But that's what it's going to take. You're not going to meet this kind of force with a counterforce, anything we've got to match it.
6: So you're saying it's going to have to burn out naturally once it runs out of fuel?
7: Yeah, that or the wind collapse or the larger heat dome conditions change so that alters the character of the fuel. The burning might weaken. The wind dies down. They will have a chance to contain some of the spread and stop the spotting, which is part of what advances the fires under these conditions.
6: We are hearing some good news in France. The fires have seemed to be lessening, and it seems like Spain is more of the danger. Is that what you're hearing and seeing?
7: Well, all I know is what I read and what I see on the European forest fire information system posts and the rest. This could be the case, but I really don't have that detailed and knowledge. Part of the issue in France is that so much of the fire is burning in forest plantations. And these are projects that go back actually to the 18th century, big efforts in the 19th century, large monocultures of conifers planted, very fire scene. And this area has exploded in the past. In fact, I've got copies of two paintings. I just have images of two paintings from about 1906, 1910, showing large fires in this area. So that fuel structure is very difficult, but usually the climate hasn't been so intense and the overall arrangements haven't been such that fires of this magnitude can threaten this kind of a modern urban complex.
6: You've coined the phrase pyroscene, and that is, from what my understanding, is a fire cloud and a thunderstorm created by these intense fires. Tell me the science behind that. What's going on there?
7: Well, there are different terms. So this is called a pyrocumulonimbus. It's basically a thunderstorm, and the mechanism is the same that would produce any thunderstorm. You need to lift the air, and that can be by a cold front that forces air up, by a mountain. It could be by intense heating of the surface land, which causes the air to rise, and then there are all kinds of interactions. You either get or don't get a thunderstorm. You can get that same effect by lifting the air in these immense convective columns. By the heat is so much energy, it can lift it, and then this can, if the conditions and air are right, develop effectively into a thunderstorm, and complete with lightning. And when that plume collapses, as thunderstorms do, you get this tremendous outwash of wind, high velocity winds. It's like turning a bucket of water over and splashing. And that can be very dangerous for firefighters because it can be hard sometimes to predict where the fire is going to go. And the winds are such that it makes any kind of containment impossible until those winds pass.
6: So you're saying that these fires in Europe are so intense that they're altering the weather around them and could be creating thunderstorms, which would create heavy winds, which would then continue to grow the fire.
7: That's right. And in cases of lightning, and it's not unique to these fires. We've been seeing quite a few of these in the U.S., in Canada, Australia. They've probably been around for a long time, but there was really nobody to observe them, or there was not a name to give them. But they do seem to be increasing in frequency and maybe savagery.
6: Okay, that's pyrocumulonimbus. What is the phrase pyroscene that you coined? What is that?
7: That refers to what I'm regarding. It's my term for current geologic epoch. This is my alternative to the Anthropocene. And in effect, it argues that humanity and fire forming a kind of duopoly are ruining the planet. That, in effect, we are replacing the serial ice ages of the Pleistocene with a fire age, a fire equivalent. And think of all the major features that we define an ice age with, mass extinction, changes in ocean, climate, biogeographic migrations, all these kinds of things. And they're all happening now. It's just that instead of having ice, a substance covering and spreading over land and sea, we have fire, which is a reaction. So it doesn't sit there and burn forever constantly, but these are fire-informed or fire-branded landscapes, which then create the conditions for more fire. And that's pretty much what I'm seeing, is that we're basically remaking the planet, not just by these surface fires, but also by the burning of fossil fuels, the other sort of combustion, and altering the climate. So that's my way of saying that I think our problem is larger than learning to adapt to fire in our houses and local communities. We have to adapt to a fire age.
6: The book you've written is called Underlying Fire, A Fire History of Europe. The last couple of years, they've had quite a number of fires that have been quite large. But reading your book, it sounds like Europe has always had an issue with fires.
7: Well, it has. And the title Undying Fire actually comes from a phrase from Virgil's Aeneid, the sort of national epic of Rome. Two of the 12 Olympic gods were fire, goddess of the hearth and goddess of the forge, but those were domesticated fires. Europe has had fire, has needed fire for domestic life, for agriculture. Europe was basically uninhabitable if except for fire. But it was always fire embedded in a kind of agricultural matrix of farming, pastoralism, using a lot of domesticated fire, but a broken up landscape of fields, fallow, orchards, pastures, and this sort of mixed mosaic-like character of the land prevented large fires from getting going, even when the climate may have favored it, as it does in the Mediterranean. Now we're seeing breaking apart. And in the U.S., we say we have a fire problem with communities because moving houses into fire-prone areas. Europeans say exactly the opposite. Their problem is people moving out of fire-prone areas. There is nobody to tend that landscape, to cultivate it in the same way. And so now it's being overrun by vegetation. In some cases, it's being deliberately rewilded for ecological purposes, and in many places, it's being converted to really high-strength industrial forest plantations. So you're creating an environment that had not existed in the past in Europe, and that fuel structure is what's really providing a lot of the power. On top of that, you have global warming, which is putting energy into systems, certainly in the Mediterranean area, which are already... So now they're becoming sort of fire feral. And these heat domes are now carrying that kind of weather northward into places like northern France, Germany, and so forth, that have not traditionally had this cycle of wetting and drying that really underpins fire. Mm. So it's a combination of those two things that are really hammering.
6: Do we know how this fire started? Was it somebody throwing a cigarette out of a car or a lightning strike? Do we have any idea?
7: I have no idea.
6: Yeah, I mean, it could be anything, right? I mean, it could be a cigarette, somebody throwing a cigarette out of a car, right, or no?
7: Yeah, that could be. I've read some rumors that in Spain it may have been somebody using equipment. So you hit a rock, it throws a spark, a muffler's removed, something, some kind of industrial machine. That's it. I don't know. There's always a prospect of arson, and this becomes a focus because it shifts the blame for the fire into a bad person.

0: nasty things. But, you know, the power of fire resides in the power to propagate. And the way you control fire is by preventing its ability to spread. And that means you control the one thing we really can, which is to say the vegetation. You put it into a form where it becomes possible for you to contain fire. Otherwise, and you sort of take away power of an arsonist, it's not spread.
1: Yeah.
0: It's more like a riot than, say, a drive-by shooting or something.
1: Sure, yeah, yeah, makes sense, right. I mean, everyone's going to, you know, there's always going to be people throwing a cigarette out of the car, but what do you do to contain it? And therefore, the cigarette isn't as dangerous if it's more contained with all the other things.
0: And there may be power lines, which are becoming a huge issue, have been in the U.S., and in Australia, and will continue to be. But it's not just the spark. The spark does matter, but it's also the ability to spread, and to spread very rapidly under conditions that our ability to control.
1: I got about 3 minutes left with you, Dr. Stephen Pine, who is a renowned fire historian, former professor at Arizona State University, spent years as a firefighter at the Grand Canyon, and is out with a brand new book called Underlying Fire, A Fire History of Europe. With these 300,000 acres and all of this destruction, is there some silver lining in that these lands will come back faster and will be able to be better managed in the future? Is there any positive to come out of this?
0: Well, the positives. One is that, this vegetation is mostly adapted to fire, maybe not to this severity, but it will come back, and people can rebuild, build back better, as it were, and one would hope so. What my sense is, I mean, Europe has been hit by really horrible fires with, you know, scores and even hundreds of people killed in recent years, but not really moving the needle. The fires come, they burn out people downtown, reports are written, then it goes away. And getting at that larger, managing the larger landscape, how we live on the land, is a much more difficult problem. But I think these fires have gone on so long, they're so persistent, that they've broken usual newsal and all the journalistic tropes we use to describe it, and it may be kind of Yellowstone fires in 1988 for the U.S. really changed a lot of people, and the media fire story was more common than just Esther and heroic firefight. There's a lot more going on. I think that these fires may serve the same purpose.
1: Interesting. But overall, it's hard for us to grasp how big these fires in Europe truly are.
0: Well, they're huge for Europe because they're a lot smaller. I mean, I'm looking at this fire. That is actually about the same size now as the fire that North Rim last summer. I worked for 15 seasons. The Dragon Bravo, the big fire, did damage. But that was not outside the realm. We're seeing many of these. That's an enormous fire for Spain. Enormous wildfire for Spain.
1: Yeah.
0: So the fires themselves may not be large. It's their setting. And what really matters is how they interact. A big fire is just a big fire. It has to interact in some ways with the society, have some kind of cultural, political meaning for it to lead to some remedial effort.
1: Dr. Stephen Pine, we'll have to leave it there. Renowned fire historian, former professor at Arizona State University. He's a sun devil, and he spent a number of seasons, 15 of them, fighting fires in the Grand Canyon. Dr. Stephen Pine, thank you for your insight. Great stuff. Be safe. Thanks for checking in.
0: Okay. Have a good night. Bye-bye.
1: Have a good night. You bet it. Amazing. Man wrote a book, came out last month, Underlying Fire, A Fire History of Europe, released in June of 2026. Talk about the person to talk to about the fires in Europe. America at Night, back in a moment.
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1: All right, that's going to do it for our number one. So hang tight. Phone numbers are as follows. 1-844-2-McGraw. 1-844-262-4729. Phone calls, text messages. I'm sure a lot of people want to chime in on Dr. Fauci and the wonderful, wonderful performance that was put on today by just about everybody. It was really kind of interesting. It was fun to watch. Very dramatic. We'll get into all that with open phones. Next hour, we're going to talk to a lifeguard who spent her career as a lifeguard on Rockaway Beach in, I guess that would be, Brooklyn, I guess. And, boy, does she have a story to tell. Intrigue, scandal, corruption. And that was just day one. Holy mackerel. She has got a story to tell, and she's written a brand new book. So we're going to come back and talk to a lifeguard from Rockaway Beach and all the trials and tribulations. It's a fascinating story about a fascinating time and the corruption and the unions and the corruption and the people who were trying to control the lifeguards, believe it or not. We'll get into all that next hour. Stay right there. Our executive director is Alex Hinton. Our engineer tonight is Richard Good. I'm McGraw Milhaven, and this is America at Night on Westwood One.
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16: From ABC News, I'm Dave Packer. The war with Iran appears to be expanding. The U.S. making good Wednesday night on President Trump's vow to retaliate after Iran launched attacks on U.S. bases Tuesday. And now an American tanker has been struck by a drone in Egypt. ABC's Mary Bruce reports a majority of Americans are not behind this war.
17: A new Quinnipiac poll shows 66% of voters say the war with Iran has not been worth fighting. Trump says he's still hoping to strike a deal with Iran. One person who's not optimistic, Israeli Prime Minister Benjamin Netanyahu, who met with Trump at the White House yesterday and spoke with ABC's Lindsay Davis.
18: Well, I don't know if it's unlikely, but I'm skeptical about Iran's, mode of operandus, the method of operating.
16: Kevin Warsh, the Fed chair, and the Federal Reserve voted to hold interest rates steady on Wednesday. President Trump telling reporters inside the White House Wednesday that while it's not the decision he would have wanted.
19: Kevin's got a board. He's fantastic. He's a brilliant guy, smart. I know he'd love to see lower interest rates, but he's got a board, and it's a political board, and they want to keep rates up.
20: Dr. Anthony Fauci refused to answer questions from a Senate committee Wednesday looking into the origins of COVID-19, accusing Republican Senator Rand Paul of having an unhinged obsession with him. Paul asking about the NIH funding of a lab in China.
21: Many people believe this came from the lab. Do you think that the risks really are worth the benefits for gain-of-function research?
22: On the advice of counsel, I respectfully decline to answer based upon my rights under the Fifth Amendment to the Constitution.
20: He pleaded the Fifth dozens of times. Millions of seniors could soon be paying more for their prescription drug coverage. The Trump administration ending a Biden-era federal subsidy program at the end of the year that's helped keep drug premiums low for Americans on Medicare Part D coverage. 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
24: From the WTMJ Breaking News Center, I'm Jen Gregg. Power restoration continues in the Fox Valley after a devastating tornado destroyed portions of Menasha and Appleton. Officer Dan Wickman with the Fox Crossing Police Department.
25: Crews from 16 municipalities are assisting Menasha utilities under difficult and often dangerous conditions. The best way that you can help them is by giving them the space they need to do their job safely. Please stay away from areas where line workers are operating, obey barricades and traffic control, and never approach or assume a down power line is safe.
24: To learn more about the recovery efforts, text the word tornado to the WTMJ Siting Unlimited talk and text line at 855-616-1620. Decision Wisconsin. A judge rules no do-overs on already returned absentee ballots for the Wisconsin partisan primary. Democrats filed a lawsuit requesting the ability to request a new ballot after Lieutenant Governor Sarah Rodriguez and former State Economic Development Director Missy Hughes' names still appear on the ballot, after both dropped out of the race. Milwaukee County Executive David Crowley re-entered the race after previously dropping out. The Dane County judge ruled that the state does not allow voters to spoil an absentee ballot after it's been returned. So far, over 117,000 absentee ballots have been returned. And a 99-year-old is recovering after an intruder attack. Milwaukee police responded to a home invasion near 14th and Cudahy around 5 a.m. Monday. An attacker broke into a home and beat the 99-year-old resident. The victim was taken to the hospital for non-fatal injuries. Police arrested a 22-year-old man. In sports, the Brewers lost to the San Francisco Giants 16-3 yesterday. The Crew take on the Angels in Los Angeles on Friday. And Green Bay Packers took the practice field today at Ray Nitschke Field to start preparations for the 2026 season. Before practice, General Manager Brian Gutekunst with a message to the newcomers looking for a roster spot.
26: Eyes are on them all the time, you know, and how they fit into our culture, what the long-term possibilities for those players that are competing for a roster spot for the first time, all that comes into play. But at the end of the day, everybody gets different opportunities, and you got to make the most of the opportunities that you have.
24: All-Pro linebacker Micah Parsons officially began camp on the physically unable to perform list. Your WTMJ 5-day forecast. Tonight, mainly clear, a low of 64. Thursday, mostly sunny and warm, a high of 86. Friday, mostly cloudy and a little humid. Rain is likely later, a high of 80. Saturday, rain early, cloudy with a slight chance of showers, a high of 76. Sunday, mostly sunny and breezy, a high of 75. I'm Jen Gregg, WTMJ News.
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0: breaking news tonight. Apparently, the United States back to bombing Iran, but also this with the nomination of Todd Blanche. Apparently, they were supposed to vote whether to confirm Todd Blanche from acting attorney general to attorney general tomorrow. However, that vote has been postponed. Why? Well, Senators John Cornyn of Texas and Tom Tillis of North Carolina are not returning to Congress, and they've accused Todd Blanche of refusing to put on paper the promise to kill aspects of that IRS settlement deal with President Trump. He refuses, apparently, according to them, to put into writing that President Trump and his family will be immune from any lawsuits going forward on their taxes. So I don't know if it's just the fund that would pay out a lot of January 6th defendants, but maybe the biggest sticking point is that they received no written assurances from Mr. Blanche that the audit would shield further tax liabilities from President Trump and or his family members. So apparently Todd Blanche, according to two Republican senators, John Cornyn of Texas and Tom Tillis of North Carolina. So they didn't have the votes, apparently, to get it out of committee. So they postponed the vote. That's interesting. Stay right there. Janet Fash is going to join us. She's written a book, Lifeguard, A Love Story. She's a longtime Rockaway Beach lifeguard in Brooklyn. An unbelievable story of intrigue, corruption, and everything else. A lifetime as a lifeguard. Stay right there. We'll get into that. America at Night, back in a moment.
1: This is America at Night with McGraw-Milhaven.

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1: There's a new book getting a lot of attention from Simon & Schuster. The book is called Lifeguard, A Love Story, and Janet Fash is the author. Janet writes about her years as a lifeguard at Rockaway Beach on Long Island in New York City, as well as the ongoing corruption in the lifeguard union. And she writes it all down in a brand new book called Lifeguard, A Love Story. She tells tales. Janet Fash, welcome to America at Night.
2: Thank you for having me.
1: So, Janet, what made you want to write this book and want to write it all down and tell all the tales about the union corruption?
2: So I wasn't writing things down, but I do have a good memory. And, you know, most people that become lifeguards that go on to have other jobs, whether it be a radio announcer, a doctor, a lawyer, they say it was the best job they ever had. So all those great memories come flowing back. And for me, Cleo Chang, who wrote for Curb magazine, called me up 2 Augusts ago and said, started getting me to talk about the fun parts of my job. And that led to Emily Simonson, Simon & Schuster, calling her up and said, hey, see if she'll do a book. And it took us about a year and a half to get it down. And, you know, it's about the good, the bad, the ugly, because I also fought union corruption, and it was very stressful. You know, who would think that a seasonal job would have all that stress, not just in saving lives, but also saving, you know, lifeguard jobs.
1: Yeah.

0: Yeah, and who would have thought that you were minding your own business and they came after you to write a book?
1: Yeah, I like that a lot.
0: Yeah, sure. Know? All right, the book is called Life Story, a Love Story. Janet Fash, our guest, the first female chief lifeguard of New York City, Rockaway Beach. Take us all the way back to the beginning. The first time you went to the beach, you didn't want to go. Your father forced you to go to the beach.
1: Right, exactly. He threatened me with, moving out of my our apartment in Park Slope. But, we went to the beach. We loved the ocean once we got there. Once I've had, my feet on the sand, I love to swim in the ocean. And then, though, there was a hazing or horning of one of the girls that was on my swim team. And that delayed me becoming a lifeguard because they took off her bathing suit. And, they went running in the water and they're swinging it in the air. And my mother saw that, and she said, "Jesus, Mary, and Joseph, you'll never be a lifeguard."
0: So did you want to do it immediately, or did you sort of fall into it?
1: I kind of fell into it with Barbara. She was a good role model for me, and she talked me into it. But I did get to, it was intimidating, and it is. It's a job where it has a lot of responsibility. You're watching hundreds of people sometimes in front of you, and you have to scan left, middle, and right, and keep on looking at the water, and things can happen, rather quickly.
0: So people have a image of a lifeguard like Baywatch in California with the pretty girls and the cute boys and the half shirts. But Rockaway Beach, which is where you were a lifeguard, I've been there. I've been on Long Island. I know Rockaway Beach. But try and explain, that's not the scene at Rockaway Beach back in the 80s.
1: No. Yeah, there was gangs on the boardwalk. There was a lot of kids on the beach getting lost, their parents under the boardwalk making more babies, and a lot of drinking and drugging, and just recklessness. Music really loud, and if someone stepped on somebody else's blanket, it'd be a fight breaking out. Gangs fighting each other. Yeah, it was a little reckless.
0: So how much, and then, of course, you had to worry about people drowning in the water.
1: Exactly. We had to watch out behind us, and we had to watch the water. And, a lot of times I did what was called diamond coverage. I would have someone out on the rescue board in the water. I'd have a lifeguard in the water on the left side, the right side, and someone in the chair, so that we covered all our bases, because a lot of people were drinking and drugging.
0: Yeah. You weren't police officers.
1: No.
0: So you just sort of had to mind them while they were doing something illegal?
1: Yeah. And you know what? Sometimes we did call the police, and they actually cleaned up the boardwalk, and it became a nice promenade again. They did remove the gangs eventually. And the police that did that were from a busy precinct, and it was their summer detail. So it was like, for them, it was a walk in the park, because they were used to, making a lot of arrests in the neighborhood where they came from. And then coming to summer detail, it was fun for them.
0: Yeah.
1: And they cleaned up the boardwalk. But on the beach one time, there was a guy with a knife. And I did tell a police officer, and he says, "Well, it's in the sheath." I go, "What?" And he had it strapped to his leg, and it was in a sheath. I was like, "We're on a beach. We're all in bathing suits."
0: He didn't pull it out. He didn't shoot the gun. What do you complain about? Call me when he shoots the gun. Yeah, absolutely.
1: Exactly.
0: Yeah. It's an unforgettable memoir from New York City's first female lifeguard chief. This coming of age story plunges into the rough and tumble, sun-soaked world of the Rockaway beaches in the 70s and the 80s. Tell me about being the first female lifeguard, because, again, groundbreaking, ground-changing in that time. How hard was it, and how much grief did they give you?
1: Well, as a young lifeguard, I had a lot of, guys that, were getting used to women lifeguards. And then when I became New York City's first female chief, it was a lot of poking in the chest I had to do sometimes to guys that were way taller than me. And, I had played rugby. I grew up in Brooklyn, and, I didn't take any nonsense from anyone. So it was stressful, but I did get them to be respectful, and I respected them, and we worked as a great team. But there was times when I had to, stand my ground.
0: Janet, why'd you do it all those years?
1: Because I knew, there was union corruption, and my bosses were involved in the union, and they also happened to be our bosses. So, like, way back when I started, the city of New York

0: book and their wisdom, they created these super chiefs. And they also were the union offices. They never relinquished their control, and they didn't invite people to meetings. They suspended union meetings. And so when I did a water safety in my teacher job in the winter, and we showed it to, 112 schools, 38,000 kids saw it. And then the next year I did a lifeguard development program. I got caught in the crosshairs of the union, and they took away like half my manpower on that busy section of beach. And when that happened to me, it had already been done to a lieutenant lifeguard who went to Florida. He got fired from the city of New York, got back pay, sued. And he was, if he was our leader, I would have never had to write this book, because we would have had a stand-up operation like in California, Long Island beaches, east of us, and Jersey. But as it was, we had a union-run operation that had the top jobs, and we were forever at a disadvantage because of that.
1: And so as a part-time lifeguard in New York City, that was a union job?
0: Yeah, none of us knew it, though. We never were invited to meetings, but they took the union dues out of our paychecks. And then, what would happen is, like during COVID, ironically, we were a group of lifeguards. We did a union trial against the president because it was, he never had a meeting. He was taking union dues, and 40 lifeguards stood up and with me. And he was removed from AFSCME, which is the national union, and suspended for 4 years. But poof, the next year on the swim test, 40 lifeguards were failed. And during COVID, we had to call up for our exam. Normally you'd go 3:30 or 6:30 and you'd take a test for your swim test. Well, I had to call 12 times to get a swim test that year. So, the coinciding of the union fight that we did to try and get participation in our union, it failed ultimately because Peter Stein, who was the supervisor's chief and union boss, he put a constitution in that none of us saw for February elections when only 30 people were working. So 1,400 workers in the summer really had no union representation, and they had no ability to put in the things that that would be beneficial for workers, like such as weekend lifeguard. So like I started as a weekend lifeguard in 1979. Those positions now are non-existent. And if you date in the contract he put in, if you work weekends only, you can only do it for 1 year and revert to first year pay. Now, I don't know any lifeguard that's on top pay that wants to revert back to first year pay. And so we're at a disadvantage of keeping workers lifeguards in New York City. And, meanwhile, there's 8.6 million people that live here.
1: Yeah. When you talk about union corruption, people think about the 70s, maybe the 80s, definitely the 60s. But you're talking about the 2020s.
0: Yes. And some of those union offices were around in D.C. 37 in the 1990s. In fact, my union for the lifeguarding, unbeknownst to us, may have stuffed the ballots in 1996. And some of the D.C. 37 locals, they went to jail. They went to jail for, stealing money and awful stuff in the ballots. But ours was such a small local that they called it peculiar, but they didn't really, go after the union leader, Peter Stein, which they probably should have.
1: Janet Fash with us. The book is called Lifeguard, A Love Story. Turns out it's a mob story, really, when you look at it. What's been the reaction since the book's come out? Because you name names. You're talking about this stuff. What kind of reaction have you gotten?
0: Well, a lot of lifeguards, former lifeguards, are thanking me. And I am also getting letters from men and that lifeguarded in the 1950s. So I'm getting all that history of lifeguarding, and what a wonderful job it is. Despite this, once you hit the sand and you're jumping in the ocean, making rescues, you don't even realize about the union corruption. The problem is, though, is when we don't have enough lifeguards, and they're putting the chairs close together now because of the state progressive law, 50 yards or a fraction thereof. And some of these chairs are on rock jetties, and so it's mismanaged. because of this union labor problem. But in 2023, there was a deputy commissioner, Iris Rodriguez Rosa, who took them on. She was a longtime parks official. And when she got in the job, she was the only deputy commissioner that actually took notice and tried to make a difference. The others would just say, it's kind of like a mosquito on the back. It'll disappear in September, you know?
1: And so I guess the question is, where would you go if you saw union corruption? Could you go to the mayor's office? Could you go to the governor's office? Could you go to your congressman? Could you go to your senator and sort of ring the bell that way?

0: February election. Well, in February, our seasonal lifeguards were not working. So there, the lifeguards were at a disadvantage now to gain some control over this union and the contract, because the contract is there really because Peter Stein put everything in there as a leader for his advantage. And it was really based on salary only. And yes, we need our salary and our steps for like longevity, but it wasn't there for our frequent breaks off the chair, rotational shifts, and having enough lifeguards in each lifeguard station. You know, they detail lifeguards to there's 9 shacks, and we don't know where all the chiefs have gone and the lieutenants. There used to be a chief and 2 lieutenants in each shack. That doesn't exist anymore. And they have them running around all over the beach.
1: Is this Peter Stein still around? Is he still in charge?
0: He's not in charge. So 2025, he resigned before the union trial. And he wrote to AFSCME and said, I see no reason for the charges to go forth because I've resigned. But AFSCME did have the trial and he was found guilty, but he got a slap on the wrist. It really wasn't just, it was really symbolic. But yeah, he finally resigned. I think he was 81 years old. Mm. And, you know, there was editorials in the newspapers saying that Peter Stein should take the swim test, and if he can't pass it, then he's no longer the president of the union. I liked that one, you know, because it was true. I mean, but all his honchos were giving the lifeguard test, and they still are there, you know, and he was putting people in positions on the ocean that were unqualified. And that's where, for me, that was a problem.
1: Hold that thought, Janet. Janet Fash is our guest, the first female chief lifeguard of New York City. She spent 30-plus years as a lifeguard on Rockaway Beach, and her book details it all, The Good, the Bad, and the Ugly. Lifeguard, a Love Story, Simon & Schuster, the publisher, back in just...
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5: Who knew there was such intrigue and union corruption in the lifeguards in New York City? There's a new book out called Lifeguard, A Love Story. Janet Fash, the first female chief lifeguard of New York City. Janet, you're talking about them cutting back on lifeguards and cutting back on safety. Do you think that these union shenanigans made the public less safe on the beaches of New York because of these things?
6: Absolutely. They were giving out jobs like it was candy, and it was to people that were unqualified. And they continue to do that, and the lifeguards and the public are at a great disadvantage. And this dates back to the 1990s that it was exposed by the government. Mott Green was the public advocate, and he did a scathing report. And there were chiefs interviewed at the time. I was interviewed. They met me in Park Slope, where I lived. And they already had so much information regarding them putting in people in positions where they were unqualified. So, for example, I mentioned 1979 when I started. They created these super chiefs. They were called borough coordinators and citywide lifeguard coordinator. Peter Stein gave Andrew Lettieri, who was in charge of DC-37 Blue Collar Division, a job for which he was unqualified, borough coordinator. And the Department of Investigation did an investigation, and he claimed, "I didn't know you had to swim to be a borough coordinator." So it was this type of, and you know, what resulted is drownings did occur. And the beach was mismanaged. And, you know, like I said, even to today, there are chairs on rock jetties where you don't want people to swim. And then the next bay over, there is no chair. So, you know, they're squishing chairs in between, you know, like 1,000 feet. And, you know, the state has a progressive law of every 50 yards or a fraction thereof. But if you go to Jones Beach and Long Beach and other places in New York, they'll put a red flag around that area where you don't want people to swim and green flag where you want people to swim. And this way the lifeguards could be spread out more equitably.
5: Yeah. So are you saying people died because of this mismanagement by the unions? Because there weren't enough lifeguards to be there?

0: there when they were drowning?
1: Yes. And also, you know, even the union leader, Peter Stein, said at a union meeting when we were talking about first responder status, which, by the way, New Jersey lifeguards have that. Lifeguards respond. They have to actually see if that they need a rescue and go into the water. Usually people aren't calling 911 to tell you to do your job. So we are first responders on the beach. At a union meeting, Stein made this comment. Well, we should, in order for us to get responder, maybe we should have people drown on the closed beaches. And that was very telling to me, because there was no care of the people that were not on the lifeguard protected beach. And I will always say swim on a lifeguard protected beach. But as a chief, I bought my own high powered binoculars. And when I was in an area where there was 10 beaches empty on either side of me, I used my binoculars as a chief and would walk over and tell families to come in front of the lifeguard. Mm. So that to me is no loss of life is as a lifeguard is what we want.
0: Yeah. How many people on average, I know it fluctuated, but on average, how many people died in the Rockaway beaches on any given year?
1: It does fluctuate, but it could be 6 to 8 people per year. And then typically it does occur when we get off at 6 o'clock and then on the closed beaches. But, you know, people could have medical emergencies in the water and there could be drownings like that. But way back when, before this union started, there were multiple shifts. Lifeguards worked until after 7 and sometimes 8. So they don't do that now. The ocean is there's no door to close it. But 6 o'clock, the lifeguards get off duty. And the last week, the heat wave, the lifeguards in the pools stayed till 8 o'clock, 8:30. The lifeguards on the beach left at 6 o'clock, and that creates drowning up opportunities.
0: Yeah,
1: you know, and this is something that, again, if you had a union, if lifeguards had the union, they would have a say on how to operate the beach.
0: It's shocking that this isn't a bigger story. I mean, obviously nationally, I don't know how big of a story, but I'm surprised it's just not that big of a story in, say, New York City. I mean, you mentioned some of the newspapers reported on it, but I would think it would be a much bigger story.
1: I would think so, too. However, when you look at other municipalities and how they run things, New York City has a lot of other problems as well that take precedent over it. You know, there's a homeless situation. A lack of, you know, affordable housing. You know, there's a lot of other things that, you know, are on the front page of the news.
0: Yeah, yeah. And, you know, and the lifeguard corruption in the union gets, even if it gets any ink, it gets a little paragraph on page 45 or something.
1: Yeah,
0: interesting. The book is called Lifeguard, A Love Story. Janet Fash, our guest. Janet, real quick, the beach... The water at Rockaway Beach, is it more dangerous than, say, Jones Beach and other more traditional beaches?
1: No, I would say it's the same as Jones Beach and Long Beach with the Atlantic Ocean. It is more dangerous than Coney Island and Manhattan Beach and Orchard Beach. Those are flatter. But every beach obviously needs lifeguards on it because you can drown in any water if you're not a swimmer. And that's why I always say swim on a lifeguard-protected beach because, you know, the swimming lessons is now becoming available in New York City. In fact, the Parks Department does have a program where second graders are given swim lessons, not in every school, not in every area, but there's a good push for swimming because they recognize that the drowning is a problem.
0: Yeah, yeah. You loved it. Much. This was your summertime job. You were a teacher during the regular years, but in the summer job, you kept coming back to the lifeguard. What kept drawing you back? Was it this union corruption you wanted to stop, or was it just your love of the job?
1: You know what? It was both. I mean, the once I hit the sand and I was away from that lifeguard school and all of them and doing my job, I loved my job. And, you know, I had a letter from a parent who described me doing first aid to her son's foot when he stepped on glass. And she said, I met you and you left an indelible mark on her. And it was because I had the passion for the job. So that has kept me coming back. But the corruption, there was a chief that was retired. He's passed on, Ernie Horowitz. And he stood up at a community meeting and he said, the only one that could change this is Chief Fash because she's still on the job. And I did take that seriously. Mm. I felt like I had to keep on going.
0: Are you still a lifeguard now?
1: No, I'm not.
0: And you're saying the corruption in the union still continues?
1: Yes, their honchos are still there. They still don't have open union meetings. The lifeguards don't get invited to union meetings, even though they are the ones that pay the most dues. There's 1,200 lifeguards. And the meetings are non-existent and frustrating. And they tried to make some changes, some of the lifeguards that were on the Justice League committee. And what they got was, they stood up at a meeting and they wanted to change the Constitution so elections would be in the summer when the majority of them are working. But they did not have success.
0: Yeah, interesting. Janet, you love this job so much. Is it true you saved someone's life while you were pregnant?
1: Yes.
0: Tell me that story.
1: Well, I as a chief, we're walking the line. And, the lifeguards are busy rescuing people. And when I was walking the line, checking on my lifeguards, I saw what I would call a bathtub case. Now, a bathtub case, you go in for because it wasn't that far. And I just ran in and got the bathtub case.
0: So it wasn't that far in.
1: No, it wasn't that far in. But I swam every day, when I was pregnant in the ocean, until the lifeguards didn't want to swim with me anymore. They thought I might give birth.
0: how far along were you in your pregnancy when you had this bathtub save?
1: Well, I guess it was I was probably 6 or 7 months by then. Yeah, I had a basketball in my stomach.
0: Today, I don't know if you know this, but it's hard to find lifeguards. I don't know about New York, but in community pools all across the country, young kids today don't want to be lifeguards. And there are communities that are shutting down pools and shutting down hours because the kids today just don't want to be lifeguards.
1: And it is a national problem. And I mean, one of the problems might be because both my kids learned how to swim and my son was a lifeguard in our neighborhood in Lynbrook. I wouldn't let him be a city lifeguard, but they also had all these other sports. So there was lacrosse, there was, basketball, there was soccer, and hockey. And so I think, there's so many opportunities for other sports that I really do think that swimming has to be taught in every school and in every state, in every neighborhood, because I think that's a lifelong skill. And maybe they might get the love of swimming like I have and become a lifeguard. Too,
0: yeah.
1: That's.
0: So you're saying that they just don't understand the skill of swimming? I mean, I would think sitting on a chair looking at pretty girls walk by all day long and pretty boys walking all day long is probably a pretty good summer gig.
1: I think so. Oh, and once they do it, they love it.
0: Right. Yeah.
1: And no matter what you do for a living as you age, I think Ronald Reagan was a lifeguard, and I think he spoke about how the memories of it. I think that no matter, what you do in your life after a lifeguard, I was a lifer. But if you go on to do something else, you always have the memories of the lifeguarding because there's camaraderie and friendship that lasts forever.
0: Yeah, yeah. Any experiences with sharks or whales or anything like that in the ocean?
1: Well, you know what, the sharks were not their prey. So sometimes I have seen sharks in the ocean. And one time I was in a wetsuit and my lifeguard circled around me and brought me in. Because, I had the dark wetsuit on. But, I mean, there's a lot of drones now in New York to spot them because a couple of years ago there was a woman that was bitten by a bull shark. And so now in New York we're heavily droned up, and every day sometimes the beach gets closed, which, the sharks, that's where their home is. So, yeah. They're in there.
0: Are there more sharks in the union or more sharks in the water?
1: That's what I want to. I think there's more sharks in the union.

0: Talk about Rockaway Beach for a minute, because when you started in the 80s, in the 70s, very different than what Rockaway Beach is in the 21st century.
1: Oh, it's amazing. First of all, we have food concessions now that have, you know, lobster rolls, Peruvian food. I get chicken teriyaki. There's Arepas at Caracas on 106th Street. Rippers has burgers and margaritas. It's really become a popular place for all of New York City. And I found that out when I found someone brought a wallet to me, and it was a Top Chef in Manhattan's wallet. And he was like, and he got it all intact. The money was there, the credit cards. And that's how I knew that the whole population was changing, where everyone was coming to Rockaway Beach. You know, we have, you know, the people coming from the projects, and we have the people coming from the beautiful high rises.
0: So you're telling me that a executive chef lost his wallet on Rockaway Beach. Somebody found it, returned it, left everything in there, and gave it back.
1: Exactly.
0: What is going on in New York? What kind of Rockaway Beach are we talking about here?
1: So there's some goodness happening in New York.
0: Janet Fash has been our guest. The book is called Lifeguard, A Love Story, the first female chief lifeguard of New York City. Janet, if I can be so bold, how much does a lifeguard make in New York City?
1: Well, the first year lifeguard salary now is up, I believe, to $22, and the top salaries could range from $60 an hour up. You know, So it's a good summer job.
0: And how many hours a week would you work?
1: Well, by the contract, you can work 40, but most of them work 6 days a week, and some are working 7 because there is a shortage.
0: So some people could. That's a nice chunk of change. $60 an hour, 40 hours a week as a lifeguard.
1: Yeah.
0: That's and there's 1,200 of them, and they need more.
1: Right. Well, the 60 is for the top salaried ones.
0: Sure.
1: The typical lifeguard is making maybe 25 to 35.
0: Still a pretty good.
1: Yeah.
0: Pretty good chunk of change for being.
1: It's excellent. Yeah, I paid for my college when I was a young lifeguard.
0: Yeah. Janet Fash has been our guest. The book is called Lifeguard, A Love Story. Simon & Schuster thought the story was so interesting, they came to her and said, "Would you write it?" And, of course, with all the union intrigue and stuff, Janet, you tell your tale, you tell it right, you tell it straight, you tell your version of it. You should be awful proud to tell it and tell it the way you saw it. Lifeguard, A Love Story. Good luck down the road, Janet. Thanks for checking in, as always.
1: Thank you. I appreciate it.
0: You got it. America at Night, back in a moment.
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1: All right, that's going to do it for us. 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My cousin called me today from California. My aunt listens to the show, and my cousin called me. She had a question, and we were chatting, and I said, you know, your mom's my biggest fan. And she was like, I was listening to you the other day. She says, my mom says, you have such interesting guests. But then I was talking to her today about your show, and I was like, Mom, I don't have time to listen to his show. I was like, oh, thanks for listening. No, it was really actually very sweet. You know, there's nothing better. There is really nothing better than old friends. I was after one of the shows earlier this week. I went up to bed, and as I was falling asleep, I texted.

0: one of my oldest and dearest friends. And we had a whole text conversation. And if anybody else was in this text conversation, they would have thought we were crazy. But it was just, you know, I said something that harkened back to, you know, 1985. And he said something that harkened back to 1992. And we had this sort of code conversation. And I was falling asleep after the text conversation. I thought, there's just nothing better. There's nothing better than an old shoe. Nothing better than an old friend who's been through the wars with you and knows your story. And you can just laugh about it and have a good old time. That's actually talk radio at its best. When talk radio is at its best, that's what we do best. We're an old shoe. That's the whole idea. All right, stay right there. Open phones next hour, 1-844-2-McGraw, 1-844-262-4720.
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4: From ABC News, I'm Dave Packer. A new wave of U.S. strikes hitting dozens of targets across Iran. Central Command saying U.S. forces took aim at Iranian military command centers and missile and drone facilities. These latest attacks coming just hours after President Trump vowed to retaliate against Iran for firing at American forces in the Middle East.
5: We can hit them very hard. I mean, I can actually say that because there's very little they can do about it. It was a different group than we're dealing with. They've already apologized, but, you know, we got to smack them a little bit.
4: A vote initially set for Thursday on Todd Blanche's nomination for Attorney General postponed. Republican Senators John Cornyn and Tom Tillis still not on board, and Cornyn canceled a meeting with Blanche. They're demanding written assurances from the Justice Department about President Trump's settlement with the IRS. They want to make sure the anti-weaponization fund is officially dead, and they want to narrow the scope of the IRS audit shield for Trump and his family. Three Greek firefighters are dead, killed by one of the many wildfires in Europe. Authorities say two died on the island of Crete. The third was killed on the mainland. Meanwhile,
6: we are here in France where crews have been in the process of trying to get ahead of the flames that have been burning, that have already scorched an area four times the size of Paris. And they had intended to come to this area to do some preemptive work and lay water down around the area to try to keep it cool, to keep the chance of fires going down. And then just a few moments ago, we saw the smoke rising here. Another fire has popped up.
4: ABC's Marcus Moore. Dr. Anthony Fauci Wednesday refusing to answer questions from a Senate committee led by Senator Rand Paul looking into the origins of COVID-19. Fauci invoking the Fifth Amendment dozens of times. In Japan, rescuers searching for survivors buried in the rubble of buildings that collapsed after Tuesday's powerful earthquake. At least 23 people are dead after the magnitude 7.1.

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2: From the WTMJ Breaking News Center, I'm Jen Gregg. Power restoration continues in the Fox Valley after a devastating tornado destroyed portions of Menasha and Appleton. Officer Dan Wickman with the Fox Crossing Police Department.
3: Crews from 16 municipalities are assisting Menasha utilities under difficult and often dangerous conditions. The best way that you can help them is by giving them the space they need to do their job safely. Please stay away from areas where line workers are operating, obey barricades and traffic control, and never approach or assume a downed power line is safe.
2: To learn more about the recovery efforts, text the word tornado to the WTMJ Siting Unlimited talk and text line at 855-616-1620. Decision Wisconsin. A judge rules no do-overs on already returned absentee ballots for the Wisconsin partisan primary. Democrats filed a lawsuit requesting the ability to request a new ballot after Lieutenant Governor Sarah Rodriguez and former State Economic Development Director Missy Hughes' names still appear on the ballot, after both dropped out of the race. Milwaukee County Executive David Crowley re-entered the race after previously dropping out. The Dane County judge ruled that the state does not allow voters to spoil an absentee ballot after it's been returned. So far, over 117,000 absentee ballots have been returned. And a 99-year-old is recovering after an intruder attack. Milwaukee police responded to a home invasion near 14th and Cudahy around 5 a.m. Monday. An attacker broke into a home and beat the 99-year-old resident. The victim was taken to the hospital for non-fatal injuries. Police arrested a 22-year-old man. In sports, the Brewers lost to the San Francisco Giants 16-3 yesterday. The Crew take on the Angels in Los Angeles on Friday. And Green Bay Packers took the practice field today at Ray Nitschke Field to start preparations for the 2026 season. Before practice, General Manager Brian Gutekunst with a message to the newcomers looking for a roster spot.
4: Eyes are on them all the time, you know, and how they fit into our culture, what the long-term possibilities for those players that are competing for a roster spot for the first time, all that comes into play. But at the end of the day, everybody gets different opportunities, and you got to make the most of the opportunities that you have.
2: All-pro linebacker Micah Parsons officially began camp on the physically unable to perform list. Your WTMJ 5-day forecast. Tonight, mainly clear, a low of 64. Thursday, mostly sunny and warm, a high of 86. Friday, mostly cloudy and a little humid. Rain is likely later, a high of 80. Saturday, rain early, cloudy with a slight chance of showers, a high of 76. Sunday, mostly sunny and breezy, a high of 75. I'm Jen Gregg, WTMJ News.
5: Anybody out there like political ads? I already know your answer, and it's because a lot of them are bad. Phony dialogue with the sound effects of a diner in the background. Dramatic voiceovers with scary music that changes into happy, hopeful music when the candidate being pushed is described. Whatever happened to an honest pitch from a candidate that doesn't sound like they're reading, but rather expressing their genuine passion to bring about change? 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Anderson-Smith.com. 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

Wednesday night. Tracked down a lot of stories tonight. We had a wonderful lawyer, D.C. lawyer, talking about the Fauci hearings today. Dr. Fauci pleads the fifth more than 100 times. It was great theater. I mean, it was Broadway-esque. It was

0: fantastic. It had drama. It had scandal. It had a lawyer getting thrown out. It was great. It was fantastic. Unfortunately, we're never going to know what happened because it's become so political and so politicized. So America loses. So I hope we enjoyed the show, because I don't know if we want our politicians to be Broadway actors. Unfortunately, we're not going to find out anything because there's going to be no real investigation. You got to make your political points. But, you know, once again, they got their drama. They got what they wanted. But unfortunately, the American people did not get what we wanted, which I think we would all agree is a true and independent investigation, is to find out what actually did happen. So maybe we won't make the same mistakes again. But be that as it may. So we had that going on. The U.S. has begun a new wave of attacks on Iran. Central Command says the strikes have hit Iran directly. This is the first time since, I think, Thursday, and is in response to the Iranian attempt to hit our bases in Jordan. So this seems to be becoming a somewhat wider conflict. Saudi Arabia is now bombing some Iranian-backed rebels in Iraq. You've had a tanker ship, what seems to be either in the Suez Canal, or it looks like it's up in the Mediterranean, Egypt. But it's apparently an American tanker that was hit. So this is very slowly, methodically, now that we're 6 months into this thing becoming a more wider regional conflict. And the other big piece of news this evening is the vote on Todd Blanche is now on hold. Todd Blanche, problem isn't the Democrats. They have enough votes in the Republican Party if they all voted together. But John Cornyn, who lost his primary in Texas, Tom Tillis, who's not running of North Carolina, have accused Todd Blanche of not putting into writing his promise to kill aspects of the deal of President Trump's lawsuit with the IRS. Apparently, they will receive no written assurances from Mr. Blanche that the audit would shield, or the audit would apply to future tax liabilities and to be extended to a wider circle of people. So part of the settlement with President Trump and thousands of others who had their information leaked, they don't get anything. But President Trump would receive a part of the agreement is that this agreement would shield him and his extended family protection against future tax liabilities. Which, how great would that be if you could get? You're telling me that if I could get something that would shield me from future tax liabilities, basically that means I would never have to pay taxes again. Right? If I cut a deal with the U.S. government in which they would shield me from any future tax liabilities or my family, that means my family and me would never have to pay taxes again. How sweet of a deal would that be? But since Todd Blanche won't put that in writing, saying that that won't happen, he refuses to say that no, President Trump will not be shielded and his family will not be shielded from future liabilities. Since he won't put that in writing, John Cornyn and Tom Tillis apparently won't be able to vote for his nomination to Attorney General. So John Thune, the Senate Majority Leader, apparently postponed the vote. So you got that going on. That's it. Now that's a sweet deal if you can get it. Can you shield me and my family from ever having to pay taxes ever again? Man, that is a sweet deal. Must be good to be the president. All right, let's go to the phones here. We've got John in Middleton, New York. John, welcome to America at Night.
1: How are you tonight?
0: I'm great. Thank you for calling.
1: So it's Josh from Millerton, New York.
0: Oh, I'm sorry.
1: And no worries. I just wanted, you know, everything you say is spot on. I mean, they say, you know, D.C. is Hollywood for ugly people. And boy, has it gotten ugly. I wanted to talk to you about the race between Kate Conley and Mike Lawler happening in the 17th Congressional District in New York, which is one of the biggest, you know, congressional races happening in November. And this is the home of an 1,100-megawatt power plant, Cricket Valley. The world is literally on fire. And I was co-counsel against this power plant. And, you know, methane has proven, I worked with top scientists from Cornell University, and methane has proven to be, you know, worse than carbon dioxide. They're both really bad, but methane is something that, you know, the powers that be, being the power companies, with all their money and their marketing power, you know, got everybody, including some large environmental organizations, unfortunately, and a lot of the elected officials all over the country and the leadership in New York State to buy into the idea and the concept that methane would be a transition fuel. And it is just awful. And we've got, for future generations, for ourselves, and for people, you know, that came before us, we have got to do something about fossil fuels. We've got to ramp up renewable energy. And I don't see Kate Conley saying or doing anything. I don't think she, you know, she hasn't made a statement about Cricket Valley. I don't see that she's ever done anything in the past about Cricket Valley. It's half an hour, an hour away from where she grew up. And it's really demoralizing and sad to see somebody like her kind of speaking the things that I think need to be spoken in the way that they need to be spoken.
0: Okay, so I, Josh, I'm not an expert in the New York 17th, so I apologize. But Mike Lawler is the Republican incumbent, correct?
1: Correct.
0: Okay. And this Kate Connolly, is that running as a Democrat?
1: That's it, right. Yep. She won the primary. She's the Democratic candidate.
0: Yeah, and if memory serves me right, Lawler is a pretty liberal Republican, or more mainstream a Republican, not so much MAGA. Isn't he in trouble in this race?
1: I mean, I think, you know, I won an award when I went to Hofstra University Law School and graduated in 2002 for the study of, you know, municipal law. I'm not an expert on the stuff, but I mean, I would agree with you. I mean, it's, you know, I think Republicans all over the country, especially a place like that, that's sort of, you know,
0: it's a very purple district. And I think that New York 17th is one of the districts that the Democrats think they can flip into the Democratic hand. So if it's a purple district or a middle of the road district, do you want the Democratic candidate, you know, really espousing some opinions that might not get Republicans to vote for? She's trying to get a Republican vote she can. She doesn't want to upset those people, so she's probably trying to run to the middle.
1: Yeah, I mean, you know, if you look at the polls, and I have been looking at the polls on this, increasing numbers of people are really concerned and want something done about the issue of climate change. Europe is, like, on fire. Great parts of, you know, the Western United States are, you know, on fire. And I don't think it really damages her too much. I think it probably would do the opposite for her to be very vocal about a power plant in her district where people can say, wow, she's taking on the powers that be. And that takes some chutzpah. And we want people in power who have some, you know,
0: I get it, Josh. It'll be interesting to see how this turns out. Yeah, real quick, go ahead. What else you got?
1: I got the issue of Occupy Wall Street, the 15th year anniversary coming up on September 17th. And my friends and I, you know, really want people to come together because I think you'd agree. I mean, really, where this whole thing, we can't trust our quote-unquote leaders anymore. We have got to come together as a people and really work together on solving, you know, all the issues.

0: have, you know, the whole Epstein, the Epstein thing shows that our, the people that are in power, I mean, from Noam Chomsky, who I really loved, to so many others that we, you know, thought really were in the right place, you know, really are not in the right place. And it's got to come down to people power against money and all the rest of the stuff. People have got to come together and work together and change the awful dynamic that we're living in so many different ways.
1: Josh in Millerton, New York. Josh, thanks for checking in. Appreciate your comments. Thanks for listening. It's America at Night. 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America at Night, back in a moment.
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1: All right, let's go to the phones here. I believe we have Tim in Washington. Tim, welcome to America at Night.
14: Hi, how are you doing tonight?
1: Good, how are you?
14: Hey, the guy who... I'm doing okay. The guy who called and mentioned Noam Chomsky...
1: Yes.
14: I wonder how Noam Chomsky fell out of favor with him. That guy's a really radical guy. I mean, I'm not sure if he's a socialist or a Marxist, but it's in that line of thinking.
1: Well, I do know that Noam Chomsky, the philosopher, for lack of a better word, was dear friends with Jeffrey Epstein, believe it or not, and apparently he was on the Epstein list and the Epstein files, and remained friends with him like so many others did after the revelations that he came out and he was, you know, did all the nefarious things. So I think that could have been one. But you know, Noam Chomsky, you're right. I guess he's a liberal. I guess he's a It's hard to sort of put labels on people. But you know, there's a little bit of Donald Trump in Noam Chomsky.
14: Well, I mean, now you're stretching it.
1: Not the Jeffrey Epstein stuff. Not the Jeffrey Epstein stuff. But Noam Chomsky got criticized throughout his life, if memory serves me right, for being for constantly blaming the United States government. For all sorts of things, and for their imperialism, for their all sorts of things. And he also criticized American allies, NATO, Europe. And so in some ways, if you don't have to squint too hard to see a lot of what Noam Chomsky criticized, President Trump criticizes as well. Europe, our allies, England, Spain, Germany, NATO. President Trump's always complaining about the United States government and or past presidents in some way, shape, or form. So in some ways, he's very similar.
14: Could I tell you where he lost me? Because I'm willing to listen to anybody's opinion. Chomsky.
1: Where did Chomsky lose you?
14: Okay. So it was near the 2020 election. We were in COVID and all of that. And it's on a podcast. Podcast of the Lily something or something. I've watched it several times because I couldn't believe what I was hearing.
1: Yeah.
14: And he said that people that didn't get vaccinated should be starved out. They shouldn't be allowed in grocery stores. They shouldn't be allowed to get food. They should just die.
1: So 20. It took you to 2020 to finally turn your back on Noam Chomsky.
14: Well, no, I just heard this thing, and no, I haven't been listening to him for a long time. I admit that, and I'm like, well, who is this guy?
1: Yeah, I didn't hear that. So I mean, he's really. I mean, I can't remember the last time I came across

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1: I agree with that, yeah. Hey, Tim, thanks for the phone call. Appreciate it.
2: Yep.
1: You got it. Let's go to, you know what, let's do this. We'll do a couple text messages here. Here you go. From Illinois, for what it's worth, I believe I had COVID in September of 2019, 3 months before the supposed lab leak. That's interesting. Here's another one. Could be an interesting guest. Intel is booming. Oh, an article titled, Intel is booming a year after the U.S. government bought a stake. Is that a win-win? No, it's not a win-win. Scott in St. Louis, who's had his gag order removed, because I'm a free speechist. He texts in, I'm eating a corn dog. All right, good to know. Washington checks in. I really wish you were on the air during the Biden administration. That would have been interesting. Ryan Hamilton is hilarious. Opened in April in Omaha for Nate Bargatze. Yeah, we had him on the show last week. He was very funny. And here, Dallas, Texas, don't underestimate the value of your radio program. It is refreshing and enlightening. Enlightening. Thank you very much, Dallas, Texas. That's nice of you to say. Stay right there. 1-844-2-McGraw. 1-844-262-4729. More phone calls, more voicemails. Straight ahead.
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5: All right, let's go to 1-844-2-McGraw. Tony in Montreal. Tony, welcome to the show.
6: How you doing, McGraw?
5: Good, Tony. How are you?
6: Good. I was listening to your earlier conversation regarding pardons. I always interested in pardons, Article 2, Section, I believe Section 2, something like that, of the Constitution for granting the president the ability to pardon people. And when I originally started reading about this, it was used during the Civil War to have people that were committed against the United States to pardon their crimes so that they would feel that they were part of the United States and that the United States would give up convicting them as long as they were loyal to the United States, which makes sense, right? So I've looked into it a little bit further, and you know, the actual pardon itself can be a full pardon as if the criminal conviction never occurred, but it's a federal offense, not a state offense. And furthermore, the president can even reprieve these or limit the convictions, and he can give them even give a pardon post even that you have served the entire sentence, which is kind of interesting, as if it never happened. So you spend all that time in jail.
5: President Trump did that a couple times. I think he did that with Susan B. Anthony, maybe. He's done that with quite a number of people. I know he pardoned Daryl Strawberry just recently. After Daryl Strawberry, I mean, he's been a model citizen now for years and years and years. He paid his debt to society, and you get a pardon. I think you get your vote back too when that happens. So there's some ancillary benefit for it.
6: So I'll just say this: I looked into the history of the Madison pardon. John Lafitte and Pierre Lafitte, the pirates, because at the time they were living off some little island, Baratania or something like that, off the coast of New Orleans. And of course, New Orleans is a French colony or part of the New France. But they played both ends against the middle. They were spies for the Spanish. They were with the British. And then, of course, they turned around and fought the British with the Americans. And guess what? Madison gave them a pardon for their crimes. And I was like, how much money can a pirate make? They were making in the millions of dollars, man. They were stealing everything. They stole over 100 ships. Imagine when you're making $1 million in 1812, how much money that is. And they were saying it was in the multiples of millions of dollars. So these pirate dudes, they knew what they're doing. And the actual authorities knew that they were extremely, let's say, warrior-like and violent. Because when they took over a ship, the Lafittes killed the crews. So they wanted these guys on their side to fight the British. The Americans were quite smart because the British

0: want to move up the Mississippi River and attack America from that side, but the Lafittes came through for them. So
1: yeah, did you? Hold on. Speaking of pirates, did you ever see that movie Captain Phillips with Tom Hanks?
2: Are you still there, my friend?
1: Yeah, Tony. Tony. Tony.
2: Yeah, I'm here. Yeah, I'm
1: here. Did you ever see the movie Captain Phillips with Tom Hanks?
2: No, sir, I have not.
1: Okay, well, if you're interested in pirates, you need to see that movie because it's a story of a cargo ship that's piloted by Tom Hanks. He's Captain Phillips, and they run across some Somali pirates. And if you try and, you know, feel like, how can there be pirates existing today? The movie is fantastic. It is a wonderful, wonderful movie. And it's based on a true story of these Somali pirates who captured this American ship and sort of what happened. It's an amazing story and an amazing movie, if you're so inclined.
2: I'm not, like, I'm super interested in naval stuff. And I'm obviously a history major like you. And an economics major and trained in other fields. But the point is, I like these stories because they make sense. You know, when you're talking about Fauci getting a pardon, just by the way, pardons were only written by the president from Washington to Grover Cleveland. Was it Grover? Yeah, whatever his name is. Until that time. And they were then written by staff members. So imagine for significant periods of time. There were no auto pens back when George Washington
1: was
2: around.
1: The auto pen
2: controversy. They couldn't argue auto pen. The actual president actually took his long pen and wrote out the pardon. Can you believe it? And it did so for a long time. I don't know what president it was. What's his, Grover something or other?
1: Grover Cleveland. Yeah.
2: Yeah. So can you imagine that we actually would put the president to secretarial work like that? And of course today we have the auto pen and all that stuff that you talked about the pardon, if it's even valid or not. But back then they were valid, and the pirates got great pardons.
1: All right, there you go.
2: Come with this.
1: There's your history lesson. There's your history lesson for the night. Tony, have a good night. Thanks for checking in. Let's go to let's get some text messages or some voicemails in here. Joe in Connecticut. Joe, what do you got for us?
3: In regard to national parks, you said you wished at one time you were a lighthouse keeper. You have got your wish, and your lighthouse is America at night. Congratulations, Mr. McGraw.
1: That's very sweet of you. Yeah, it's funny you mentioned that, because I said that today to somebody, and we got into a, they were making fun of me because I like lighthouses, and I like a good shipwreck story, and I like lighthouses, and they're making fun of me. And then these young whippersnappers, these ne'er-do-wells in the office, were like, you know, I hate to say this to you, but lighthouses are kind of cool. Lighthouses are cool. They're cool. They're just, did you ever go and visit one? Once you go visit one, you want to see all of them. They're just such a cool part of American history. And, you know, they lived, you know, close to town. So you rode your bike in, or you walked in, you took the horse and buggy or whatever. Your wife was somewhat isolated, but somewhat, you know, separate. But you lived beautiful views of the ocean and a nice rainy day. You snuggle up with a good book. You make sure the light's on. I could have been a lighthouse attendant. I think I would have enjoyed that quite a bit. Let's see here. We've got. Let's go to another text message here. Let's go to Jane Doe about guardian angels. Jane Doe, what do you got?
4: I had an angel experience. I definitely believe in them, and this is not. I could go through it quickly, but. It was amazing. I fell off someone's garage roof onto a stone patio, about 7 or 8 feet fall it was. And I have no memory of the fall or impact. And I don't remember hitting anything. I just sprained my arm. But I it was like 1 minute I was up here on the roof, and then, but I fell where I should have been really, really injured. And I had my bike with me. I was just a kid. I was maybe, 10 or 12, 11, It really was. I think angels keep us safe and guides give us information in this level of existence, and it's very helpful.
1: Jane Doe on the roof with her bike when she, well, that's probably why she fell off. She had the bike on the roof. But I think she's insinuating that the guardian angel just laid her down on the ground and broke her fall. And you know what? I believe it. I believe. I am a true believer. I believe that people come and visit you in your dreams, past relatives, parents, brothers, sisters, right? They're passing through, and they can, however they do it, they're like, hey, let me just stop off, and while you're sleeping, let me give you a quick how do you do, and just let you know we are looking after you. No question. John Doe wants to talk about baseball. John Doe, what do you got?
5: Hey, Miguel. From one pitcher to another, I got a buddy that played third base. The hot corner, he called it. But I begged to differ with him. I said, you get 30 feet in front of that third base and towards the batter, that's 60 feet. That's about where we pitch at. And you're ready to catch the ball. All I know is I got hit every place, and I mean every place. I guess I wasn't that good of a pitcher. But anyway, back in the day, didn't I have a McGraw that managed the Yankees? I'm sure you know about Ted McGraw and such as that. But also, they're using metal bats in the Little League now. And I tell you what, I don't like to hear the ping of a bat. I want to hear the crack of a bat. And they start using metal bats in the majors, I don't know what I'm going to do.
1: Yeah, that bat controversy. We should get somebody on to talk about that, right? The ash trees have got the ash beetle. Is that what it is, right? The ash trees are... There's something you can now treat the ash trees with, but the ash trees have been devastated. So a lot of them are going to maple, but maple is just not as hard as ash. And so, there could be an impending issue with wood bats in the somewhat near future. But, sounds like you needed a screen there when you were pitching. Let's go to Bruce in St. Louis. Bruce, you're on America at Night.
6: I heard Tony talking about pirates. So I had back in 95, I took my wife and I on a cruise, and we took my daughter and her friend of hers, and it was Father's Day in 95. And the first morning, we start smelling smoke, and we were all told to go up on the Lidl deck, which we did. And make a long story short, the ship was on fire down in the engine room, and they could not get it out. We were on Lidl deck for many hours, and the ship listed at one point, and look, like it was going over, all I could think of was the Poseidon Adventure. But he did that to open the gangway doors, the water come in to help put the fire out. But anyway, we were stranded after that for 3 days. And the second day, CNN had reported that we abandoned ship. So, of course, who comes at us? Pirates start coming at our ship. And we were all waving, thinking there's people coming to help us. And then the Coast Guard came really fast, but the Coast Guard cut us and says, don't wave, they're pirates. They had to surround us 24-7 to keep the pirates away from us. So I just want to kind of throw that out there when I heard Tony talking about pirates.
1: And that's a heck of a... Hold on a second.
6: Out at sea for 3 days is a whole story in itself. While people, we had no food, no water, no toilets, no electricity. It got pretty rough out there. But
1: hold on. Where did this happen?
6: In 95, right off, we were on the tip of Bahamas. We left out of Miami.
1: Oh, wow.
6: We were on the northern tip of the Bahamas, and we were in the Atlantic side. And we apparently had caught fire just off on the eastern side of the Bahama Islands. So we drifted all the way down close to Turks and Caicos by the time we got caught. I mean, by the time they picked us up. But it was
1: Did they take you off the boat then and brought you on a different boat?
6: No, they sent another ship. This happened on, I don't know if I want to say the name of the cruise. It was Carnival. It was a Carnival celebration. And they were very good. They gave us some money back and gave us another cruise.
1: Yeah, I would think.
6: They sent the Carnival Ecstasy down to pick us up, which was one of their newer ships that we had just gotten off of about 6 months earlier on the inaugural cruise. So... we had any food. People, they would bring out a bowl of lettuce that they had left, and people were grabbing handfuls of lettuce just to try to get something to eat for their family. People
1: oh my goodness!
6: Fighting over it, and it got pretty rough.
1: How many passengers were on this cruise?
6: I think it was one of the smaller ships at that time because they don't have the big luxury liners like they do now. It was, I think, 2,700 total people, and that was including crew.
1: Yeah. What have you gone on a cruise since, or has that experience soured you?
6: I've been on 22 of them. Yeah, we still cruise. Yeah, we love them.

0: Yeah, that's a heck of a vacation story, Bruce. Holy mackerel!
1: Yeah, it was vacation and Fowler's Day, all wrapped up in one. But you know, it's something I always say. I lived through it, so it was interesting to live through. I don't want to do it again, though.
0: Bruce. Thanks for the phone call. Good stuff. Yeah, reminds me of a trip I took. We took a trip to the Greek Isles. We took a bunch of listeners on a Greek island trip. And it was a nightmare getting out of the Midwest. We had to fly to Newark. Listen to this nightmare. We're flying to Newark, and we get diverted to Albany because there was a storm coming into New York. So we get diverted to Albany. They rent a bus for us. We take a bus to Newark's airport. We get on the plane. Just as we're ready to close the cargo doors, they say that the flight is canceled. So we all get off. We spend the night at Newark Airport. Our travel agent gets us. There's like 30 of us on this trip. The other group had already taken off. The other group got out. There's about 35 of us. Our travel agent was traveling with us. She was able to get 35 different flights to Athens the next morning. So we end up taking Turkish Air to Istanbul, which, by the way, their airport is gorgeous. ever been to Istanbul? You know, you'd think it's like a couple of chickens and a dirt airstrip or something, right? That's what you'd think. No, my goodness. The Istanbul airport is museum. I mean, it's beautiful, gorgeous, absolutely stunning. And we got off the plane after, you know, 3 days of travel, and, you know, we stunk and our clothes were smelly, and, you know, you had a half eaten hot dog, you know, mustard on your shirt, and you walk into this palace and you're like, I'm sorry, I haven't showered in 3 days. We get on the plane from Istanbul with fly to Athens. When we get to Athens, our luggage doesn't show up. And so we spend the trip trying to get our luggage. And I don't know if you guys know this, but I don't really have a European body style. So when you're trying to buy underwear in, Mykonos, the extra large really isn't an extra large. So we spend the whole trip, I mean, just piecemealing stuff from the gift shop. The last day of the trip, we were in one of the islands, and they brought our luggage to the ship by donkey. It finally landed. So the last night we got our luggage. It was a nightmare. Wouldn't want to do it again, but I will tell you that was probably the most fun trip we ever had. That was the most fun, and we never had our luggage. So those trips, they're crazy. When you're finished, it's all about the story. But going through it, you're like, I really wouldn't want to do that again. But it sure was fun going through it the first time. America at Night, back in a moment.
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Somebody mentioned the Poseidon Adventure. That was a great, great movie back in the 70s. Listen to this star-studded cast. Gene Hackman, Ernest Borgnine, Red Buttons, Roddy McDowell, Shelley Winters, Jack Albertson, Pamela Sue Anderson, and as the captain of the Poseidon Adventure, Leslie Nielsen. Talk about a star-studded cast. Poseidon Adventure, 1972. Part of the disaster films of the 70s. That was a great, great movie. I remember that as a kid. Yeah, I watched that. I would have been five when that was in the movie theater. Maybe they re-released it later in the 70s, but definitely saw it on TV at some point along the way. The Poseidon Adventure. They did a remake, I think, with Kurt Russell years later. All right, that's going to do it for us tonight. We thank you for always checking in. It is truly a labor of love.

0: 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Our executive director tonight is Alex Hinton. Behind the stick is Richard Good. I'm McGraw-Milhaven. Thanks for putting up with me. We'll see you tomorrow. This is American
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6: From ABC News, I'm Dave Packer. The war with Iran appears to be expanding, the U.S. making good Wednesday night on President Trump's vow to retaliate after Iran launched attacks on U.S. bases Tuesday. And now an American tanker has been struck by a drone in Egypt. ABC's Mary Bruce reports a majority of Americans are not behind this war.
7: A new Quinnipiac poll shows 66% of voters say the war with Iran has not been worth fighting. Trump says he's still hoping to strike a deal with Iran. One person who's not optimistic, Israeli Prime Minister Benjamin Netanyahu, who met with Trump at the White House yesterday and spoke with ABC's Lindsay Davis.
8: Well, I don't know if it's unlikely, but I'm skeptical about Iran's mode of operandus, the method of operating.
6: Kevin Warsh, the Fed chair, and the Federal Reserve voted to hold interest rates steady on Wednesday. President Trump telling reporters inside the White House Wednesday that while it's not the decision he would have wanted.
9: Kevin's got a board. He's fantastic. He's a brilliant guy, smart. I know he'd love to see lower interest rates, but he's got a board, and it's a political board, and they want to keep rates up.
6: Dr. Anthony Fauci refused to answer questions from a Senate committee Wednesday looking into the origins of COVID-19, accusing Republican Senator Rand Paul of having an unhinged obsession with him. Paul asking about the NIH funding of a lab in China.
10: Many people believe this came from the lab. Do you think that the risks really are worth the benefits for gain-of-function research?
11: On the advice of counsel, I respectfully decline to answer based upon my rights under the Fifth Amendment to the Constitution.
6: He pleaded the Fifth dozens of times. Millions of seniors could soon be paying more for their prescription drug coverage. The Trump administration ending a Biden-era federal subsidy program at the end of the year that's helped keep drug premiums low for Americans on Medicare Part D coverage. 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
15: From the WTMJ Breaking News Center, I'm Jen Gregg. Power restoration continues in the Fox Valley after a devastating tornado destroyed portions of Menasha and Appleton. Officer Dan Wickman with the Fox Crossing Police Department.
16: Crews from 16 municipalities are assisting Menasha utilities under difficult and often dangerous conditions. The best way that you can help them is by giving them the space they need to do their job safely. Please stay away from areas where line workers are operating, obey barricades and traffic control, and never approach or assume a down power line is safe.
15: To learn more about the recovery efforts, text the word tornado to the WTMJ Siding Unlimited talk and text line at 855-616-1620. Decision Wisconsin. A judge rules no do-overs on already returned absentee ballots for the Wisconsin partisan primary. Democrats filed a lawsuit requesting the ability to request a new ballot after Lieutenant Governor Sarah Rodriguez and former State Economic Development Director Missy Hughes' names still appear on the ballot, after both dropped out of the race. Milwaukee County Executive David Crowley re-entered the race after previously dropping out. The Dane County judge ruled that the state does not allow voters to spoil an absentee ballot after it's been returned. So far, over 117,000 absentee ballots have been returned. And a 99-year-old is recovering after an intruder attack. Milwaukee police responded to a home invasion near 14th and Cudahy around 5 a.m. Monday. An attacker broke into a home and beat the 99-year-old resident. The victim was taken to the hospital for non-fatal injuries. Police arrested a 22-year-old man. In sports, the Brewers lost to the San Francisco Giants 16-3 yesterday. The Crew take on the Angels in Los Angeles on Friday. And Green Bay Packers took the practice field today at Ray Nitschke Field to start preparations for the 2026 season. Before practice, General Manager Brian Gutekunst with a message to the newcomers looking for a roster spot.
17: Eyes are on them all the time, you know, and how they fit into our culture, what the long-term possibilities for those players that are competing for a roster spot for the first time, all that comes into play. But at the end of the day, everybody gets different opportunities, and you got to make the most of the opportunities that you have.
15: All-pro linebacker Micah Parsons officially began camp on the physically unable to perform list. Your WTMJ 5-day forecast. Tonight, mainly clear, a low of 64. Thursday, mostly sunny and warm, a high of 86. Friday, mostly cloudy and a little humid. Rain is likely later, a high of 80. Saturday, rain early, cloudy with a slight chance of showers, a high of 76. Sunday, mostly sunny and breezy, a high of 75. I'm Jen Gregg, WTMJ News.
18: 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Up next, another installment of our series about us, the Story of America series, with Hillsdale College professor and author of the terrific book, Land of Hope, Bill McClay. This episode, The Rise of Lincoln.
19: If there was one issue more than any other that led to the political rise of Abraham Lincoln, one issue more than any other that led to America's seemingly inevitable march towards civil war, it was the issue of slavery. Particularly, it was the Fugitive Slave Act. This law turned Northerners into co-conspirators with the South because it required Northerners to cooperate and actively engage in supporting the practice of slavery, requiring them to track cab

capture and return escaped slaves to their owners rather than allowing them to live as free people with the rights God gave them. And our own declaration declared it was one thing to accept its existence down there as long as they weren't expected to abide by the same laws protecting the rights of slaveholders to hold slaves as property, human beings as property. It's another thing to be complicit in that institution. The Fugitive Slave Law was a law that turned toleration of the peculiar institution into participation. And that was a bridge too far for Northerners. One state Supreme Court, Wisconsin, deemed the law unconstitutional. Vermont essentially nullified the Fugitive Slave Act through legislation of its own. And just as importantly, very prominent critics, including writers like Ralph Waldo Emerson, spoke out. And I should add here that Emerson was very slow to come to the anti-slavery cause. He was not congenitally political. He was interested in ideas. But this act galvanized him to speak out. The last year has forced us all into politics and made it a paramount duty to seek what it is often a duty to shun. We do not breathe well. There is infamy in the air. I have a new experience. I wake in the morning with a painful sensation to carry about all day, and which when traced home is the odious remembrance of that ignominy which has fallen on Massachusetts, which robs the landscape of beauty and takes the sunshine out of every hour. I have lived all my life in this state and never had any experience of personal inconvenience from the laws until now. What kind of legislation is this? What kind of constitution which covers it? And yet the crime which the second law ordains is greater than the crime which the first law forbids. For it is a greater crime to re-enslave a man than to enslave him at first, when it might be pretended to be a mitigation of his lot as a captive in war. What shall we do? First, abrogate this law, then proceed to confine slavery to slave states and help them effectually to make an end of it. Or shall we, as we are all are advised on all hands, lie by and wait the progress of the census? But will slavery lie by? I fear not. She's very industrious, gives herself no holidays. No proclamation will put her down. She got Texas and now will have Cuba and means to keep her majority. The experience of the past gives us no encouragement to lie by. Shall we call a new convention, or will any expert statesman furnish us a plan for the summary or gradual winding up of slavery so far as the Republic is its patron? Where is the South itself, since it is agreed by all sane men of all parties, or was yesterday, that slavery is mischievous? Why does the South itself never offer the smallest counsel of her own? Let us hear any project with candor and respect. Is it impossible to speak of it with reason and good nature? It is really the project fit for this country to entertain and accomplish. Everything invites emancipation. The grandeur of the design, the vast stake that we hold, the national domain, the manifest interest of the slave states, the religious effort of the free states, the public opinion of the world, all join to demand it. Very powerful words from Emerson. Abolitionist Pastor Luther Lee of Syracuse had these simple words to describe the Fugitive Slave Act. It is a war upon God, upon his own law, and upon the rights of humanity. To obey it or aid in its enforcement is treason against God and humanity. It involves the guilt of violating every one of the Ten Commandments. It was in this context and at this time that

0: Uncle Tom's Cabin was published by Harriet Beecher Stowe. The novel, published in two volumes, had a profound impact on attitudes towards slavery in the United States, depicting in stark terms the cruelty of slavery and the perils that freedom-seeking slaves faced. At the same time, the effort was underway to connect our two coasts with a transcontinental railroad. There were two main proposals, one by Jefferson Davis of Mississippi and another by Stephen A. Douglas of Illinois. In short, a southern and a northern proposal. Eager to get a deal done, Douglas fashioned an agreement that would bring the southerners on board. He proposed that the land west of the Missouri be organized into two distinct territories, the Kansas Territory and the Nebraska Territory, and each would be allowed to settle by popular vote the slavery issue for themselves. It was a huge mistake.
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1: And we return to Our American Stories and with our Story of America series, with Hillsdale College professor and author of Land of Hope, Bill McClay. when we last left off, to get his way for constructing a transcontinental railroad up north, Stephen A. Douglas fashioned a deal in which territories in the West would vote on whether they would become free or slave states. His concept was called popular sovereignty. It was a decision that would haunt the nation. Let's return to the story.
0: Now, this was a big deal because both new territories, both proposed territories, were north of the line established by the Missouri Compromise, thus opening up territory to slavery, where it had already been forbidden. Douglas's proposal led to furious debate for months, but to get the railroad built, both houses of Congress ended the debate with the passage of the Kansas-Nebraska Act of 1854, and President Franklin Pierce signed it into law. It was a huge mistake. Some might even call it reckless. Soon, violent conflicts erupted in competing communities, with pro-slavery mobs attacking the town of Lawrence. Those attacks were answered by anti-slavery attacks by the abolitionist John Brown and his sons. This is how Bleeding Kansas got its name, as this state, would-be state-to-be, found itself caught between competing ideas about slavery and two competing governments and two competing constitutions. It also revealed the sheer folly that somehow popular sovereignty would settle these differences. The bitter differences and violence over the issue of slavery was not confined to Kansas. It managed to spill onto the floor of the U.S. Senate itself. Senator Charles Sumner of Massachusetts delivered a bitter speech against the Kansas-Nebraska Act, and he didn't stop with the legislation. He personally attacked Senator Andrew Butler of South Carolina, accusing him of having embraced, quote, the harlot, slavery, as his mistress. These insults were surely designed to prompt an equally outrageous rebuttal. And it came just days later when Congressman Preston Brooks, who was a cousin of Butler, confronted Sumner at his Senate desk, denounced his speech as a libel on South Carolina and Mr. Butler, and then went on to hit Sumner over the head with a heavy cane, nearly killing him. The reaction to this fight between these men revealed just how profoundly polarized the nation was, with Northerners supporting Sumner, while Brooks received adulation of all kinds from newspapers of the South and hundreds of new canes from fans of his. One even inscribed a cane with these words, "Hit him again." By the time Sumner gave his now famous speech, he'd become a member of a new political party, the Republican Party. A product of and direct response to the Kansas-Nebraska Act. Its membership was constituted of anti-slavery advocates from the Democratic, Whig, and Free Soil parties, and unified around opposing the extension of slavery into the new territories. In short time, it became the second largest party in the nation. At the same time, the largest party, the Democratic Party, was struggling to maintain unity as its northern and southern factions became more and more divided. The Republican Party from its inception was a party of the North, almost exclusively. Because the Democratic Party was the only national party, it expected a victory in the 1856 election. Their candidate was James Buchanan of Pennsylvania, who had experience as a congressman and a secretary of state under James K. Polk. The Republican Party campaigned on what were classic Whig issues, including what we today might call infrastructure and tariffs, protectionism. But it was also the first national party to declare fully its opposition to slavery. Buchanan was a familiar face, and he won with the hope he could maintain this delicate, fragile status quo in America. But just days after his inauguration, the Supreme Court handed down its momentous Dred Scott decision. That decision would only add to the already deep divide on slavery. Ironically, Justice Taney, who authored the decision, was hoping it would settle the issue. Far from that. Here's some details of the case. Dred Scott was a man who had been born a slave. He had been sold to a surgeon who took him to Illinois, a free state, and then to the Wisconsin Territory, which was also free. Remember, the Northwest Ordinance proscribed slavery, and the Wisconsin Territory, as well as Illinois, were both part of that, covered by the Northwest Ordinance. So in the Wisconsin Territory, Scott married and had two daughters. After his master's death in 1846, Scott sued in the Missouri courts for his freedom on the simple grounds, or so it seemed at the time, that his residence in a free state and free territory as a free man made him a free man. The case made its way through the court system to the U.S. Supreme Court, where it was presided over by the aforementioned Justice Taney, Roger B. Taney, a Democrat from Maryland. Well, the court ruled against Scott, and Taney, who wrote the majority opinion, took his chance to stake his claim and resolve the issue of slavery in the territories once and for all. There were three main components to the decision. First, the court dismissed Scott's claims, arguing that he lacked standing to sue because he was not a citizen. Why was he not a citizen? He was not a citizen because the Constitution did not intend, the court said, to extend the rights of citizenship to blacks. It's an openly racial argument. Number two, he also argued, the court argued, that Congress lacked the power to deprive any person of his property without due process. And because slaves were property, slavery could not be excluded from any federal territory or state. So argued the court. Finally, number three, the court ruled that the Missouri Compromise itself was not just moot due to the passage of the Kansas-Nebraska Act, but unconstitutional from the start. It had been all along because it invalidly excluded slavery from Wisconsin and other northern territories. So, with the Missouri Compromise tossed aside and thrown on the ash heap of history, everything was now up for grabs. And the radical Southerners wasted no time calling for a federal slave code to protect their property, as they thought of it. They were emboldened by the Dred Scott case and thought things were turning their way at last. They even sensed, and with good reason, that President Buchanan was on their side. Northerners, too, believed Buchanan was a tool of the pro-slavery South at worst, and a man not willing to spend any political capital on the issue of slavery at best. Leadership on the issue of slavery would have to come from some other source. So at last we come to one of the great luminaries, one of the great figures of American political history, a rising star in the Republican Party, a very successful trial lawyer, a one-term Whig congressman. Who was this man? It's Abraham Lincoln.
1: And you've been listening to Hillsdale College professor and author of Land of Hope, Bill McClay, telling one heck of a story, all of the elements, political, cultural, leading straight to a collision. And that would be the Civil War. Up through this context rises a lawyer and a fairly unknown man up till now, named Abraham Lincoln. When we continue, more of the remarkable story of the rise of Lincoln here on Our American Stories.

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1: And we return to Our American Stories in our final portion of our story on the rise of Abraham Lincoln as a part of our Story of America series with Hillsdale College professor and author of Land of Hope, Bill McClay. Let's pick up where we last left off.
2: Who was this man, this Abraham Lincoln? Well, his life story became the stuff of legend. He was the uncommon common man, born to a humble frontier life, who rose to prominence through sheer grit, determination, and talent, and hard work. He was born in Kentucky, literally in a log cabin,

0: We know almost nothing of his early life, except that he was poor. He moved around from Kentucky to Indiana, from Indiana to Illinois, as his father moved around, which was not unusual in those days. We know he hated the chores of farm life, endless work, plowing, harvesting, chopping wood, hauling water. And although he had almost no formal schooling, he was a voracious reader and had a great love of words, of rhetoric, of oratory. And he knew that books and his great capacity for the use of the English language would be the ticket to his rising in the world. He arrived as a very young man in New Salem, Illinois, unknown to anyone. He got a job as a clerk and through his exertions became a very popular member of the community. He was appointed postmaster and then, on his second try, was elected to the Illinois General Assembly, the state legislature. For Lincoln, this success was the embodiment of the Declaration of Independence, a document he revered and would repeatedly return to because it so beautifully affirmed equal worth of all people, ordinary people, and their equal right to life, liberty, and the pursuit of happiness. That love of equality was not some passing affection. It was deep and profound. For Lincoln, the words equality meant the rights of all people to the fruits of their own labor. A principle grounded not in the will of government or any human source, but in nature itself, in God. That's why Lincoln so despised slavery from his earliest days, because he believed deep in his core that slavery was a form of theft, that allowed one class of men to steal from another class of men. Well, some say that men make the times, and others say the times make the men. It was in the fervor of the 1850s, with slavery heavily weighing on the nation, that Lincoln emerged. Stephen Douglas, the little giant from Illinois, he was up for re-election to the Senate in 1858, in what was just going to be a warm-up for a presidential bid in 1860. Lincoln opposed Douglas from the very beginning of this campaign, and he was a natural choice to compete for the Illinois Senate seat. So he had his moment, and the Senate candidacy gave him a platform, a moral platform, to attack Douglas's ideas, his political skills, expose his lack of principle when it came to the weightiest moral issue of the day. In 1858, he challenged Douglas to a series of debates, 7 in all, and Douglas accepted. These debates were real classics of American oratory, of all oratory. Lincoln tried at every turn to make Douglas appear to be a radical pro-slavery, pro-Dred Scott sympathizer, which Douglas actually was not. Douglas, for his part, tried to make Lincoln look like a dangerous abolitionist radical, which Lincoln was not. Lincoln was anti-slavery, but he was not in favor of abolition. But the debates were substantive and worthy of the state of Illinois, the Senate, and the nation. Lincoln would go on to lose the election to Douglas, but it was a competitive race. And Lincoln emerged as a national figure, a possible and plausible Republican candidate for president in 1860. So the Republican Party came just a few seats short, 4 to be exact, of an absolute majority in Congress. A growing and ascendant Republican Party and a fracturing of the National Democratic Party foreshadowed trouble ahead for the nation. The last dire warning of things to come was the news of abolitionist John Brown's raid at Harper's Ferry on the night of October 16, 1859, at the Federal Arsenal. Brown's hatred of slavery had grown. He was convinced that God had called him to do what he did that night, which was to strike at the institution of slavery itself. His plan was simple. He and his men would seize guns from the federal arsenal and use them to arm slaves in the region and begin an uprising which would lead to the creation of a slave-run state. This effort was doomed from the start, and 14 lives were lost in the process, two being his own sons. Brown was hanged in December of that year, and these were some of his final words before being put to death. "In the first place, I deny everything but what I have all along admitted, the design on my part to free slaves. I intended certainly to have made a clean thing of that matter, as I did last winter when I went into Missouri and took slaves without the snapping of a gun on either side, moved them through the country, and finally left them in Canada. I designed to do the same thing again on a larger scale. The court acknowledges, as I suppose, the validity of the law of God. I see a book kissed here, which I suppose to be the Bible, or at least the New Testament. That book teaches me that all things whatsoever I would that men should do to me, I should do even so to them. It teaches me further to, quote, remember them that are in bonds as bound with them. I endeavored to act upon that instruction. I say I am too young to understand that God is any respecter of persons. I believe that to have interfered as I have done, as I have always freely admitted that I have done, in behalf of his despised poor was not wrong, but right. Now, if it is deemed necessary that I should forfeit my life for the furtherance of the ends of justice and mingle my blood further with the blood of my children and with the blood of millions in this slave country whose rights are disregarded by wicked, cruel, and unjust enactments, I submit, so let it be done." Southerners were horrified by Brown's actions and took his violent rampage to be an indication of what the North had in store. Northerners saw Brown as a martyr of sorts, even a saint. There was little room for moderates left on the issue of slavery. By the election of 1860, the Democratic Party had all but come apart, not acceptable to Southerners and Buchanan supporters. They nominated their own candidate, Vice President John Breckinridge of Kentucky. Other Democratic dissenters would form a new party, the Constitutional Union Party. In short, it was a mess, and it would make the likelihood of a Republican victory a probability. Lincoln won 180 electoral votes from all 18 free states, and only from those states. He didn't get a single vote, a single electoral vote, from the South. Douglas got an anemic 12 electoral votes and finished a distant fourth. Lincoln's win was a turning point in American life and a momentous victory for many reasons and many ways. It was the first time a president had been elected on an entirely regional basis, and some Southerners warned that such a precedent, such an outcome in this election would leave the South with no choice but to secede from the Union. Immediately after the election, the state of South Carolina did precisely that. War, it seemed, was almost inevitable.
1: The story of the rise of Lincoln here on Our American Stories.
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0: And we return to Our American Stories. Up next, a story from a man who has sold more than 45 million records and has 38 top 40 hits to his name. We're talking about Pat Boone. When we interviewed Pat, the first question we asked him was undeniably basic, but he answered it beautifully. We asked him how he became famous. Let's get into the story. Take it away, Pat.
1: Well, I grew up in Nashville, Tennessee. I'm a country boy. My dad, a building contractor, mom, a registered nurse, very practical professions. But we were, as so many people in Middle Tennessee were and are, we were churchgoers, we were church members. And I grew up believing and was baptized when I was barely 13. So in my teens, I was thinking of myself, seeing myself as a Christian, a child of God, and really living a good, wholesome life and dating Shirley Foley, the daughter of Red Foley, the Country Music Hall of Fame. He wasn't then, but he was hosting the Grand Ole Opry, having replaced Roy Acuff after many years. And I was not a big country music fan till I met Shirley Foley. She came to our high school. Her mom was not well, and so she had to be in the dorm at Lipscomb. And at 16, we met, and really a romance began then that continues to this minute. But we were just teenagers, and then her mom died when Shirley was 16, 17. Her mom was young, but rheumatic fever and heart condition. First open-heart surgery ever in Nashville at Vanderbilt Hospital. But

She didn't live long after that. So then her mom's death brought us even closer together. And so when Red Foley was given the opportunity to go to Springfield, Missouri, to start the Ozark Jubilee, which would become the first and huge nationwide country music show on Saturday nights from Springfield, Missouri. But he hadn't done it yet, and he was taking his three widowed daughters, including Shirley, to Springfield, and I couldn't stand to let her go. We were 19 then. So I asked if she would marry me, and I asked him, and he tearfully gave us permission and bought our rings. So we married at 19, and I was on my way now to being a preacher, teacher. But I had won, seemed like incidentally, I had won the Ted Mack Amateur Hour 3 weeks in a row, and it was the forerunner of shows like, The Voice and America's Got Talent. The winners were selected by the viewers with cards and letters. The show would appear on Saturday night, and by Thursday, the votes were counted. And if you won 1 week, you would come back for another. And I won 3 weeks in a row. Well, I was thinking of being a singer at that point, but nothing came up. No contracts, no offers. So now I'm married, and I'm in Texas, and I get a call from New York, and they're assembling all the three-time winners to come back and compete with each other. Well, I was one. So I flew back to New York, and I was expecting our first baby by then. And so I was on that show, and they told me I was winning, but while I was having to wait in New York, I couldn't afford to go back to Texas and then ho back to New York again. So I waited in a seedy little hotel off Times Square until they let me know if I was winning or not. So while I was waiting, I went on Arthur Godfrey's talent show on a Monday after being on the talent show Saturday and auditioned for the Arthur Godfrey show, which was a Monday night. And they put me on that Monday night and I won. Well, that disqualified me from the Ted Mack Amateur Hour because you can't be a professional winner on Monday and then be declared an amateur winner the following Saturday. And I blew it, and it was over. I went back to Texas, and again, I came that close to having a career in music, but it hadn't happened. Now, as we're expecting our second child, I get a call from Randy Wood of Dot Records outside Nashville. He'd seen all of this. I was a homeboy, winning these national contests. And he said he had a new record company called Dot. And he thought that I could make some hit records. And he asked if I'd like to come to Chicago and record. And of course I did, not knowing what to expect. And he had me sing a rhythm and blues song called Two Hearts, Two Kisses, Make One Love. It was an R&B record by The Charms on the Dutone label, but it was not known on pop radio at all. And I didn't know what R&B was, but I listened to that record and I picked up on the flavor of one heart's not enough, baby. Two hearts will make you feel crazy. One kiss will make you feel so nice. Two kisses take you to paradise. Two hearts, two kisses make one love. And that song that we recorded immediately sold 1 million records. That was in March of 55. My second baby had come, and number three was on the way already. And I had to do a follow-up record. So in May of 55, I recorded Fats Domino's Ain't That a Shame. His had been number one R&B, which was a separate genre called race music, sold 150,000. I did his song, My Way, You Made Me Cry When You Said Goodbye, Ain't That a Shame? And I did my version of rock and roll, as we were calling it. Mine sold 1.5 million, 10 times what Fats had sold with his own song and his own record. And he was thrilled, and he said many times, I made more money with Pat Boone's record of my song than from my own record, because he was the writer and publisher of his song, and he actually made more royalty from my version of his Ain't That a Shame than I made from mine. I was getting like a beginner 3% royalty, and he was making twice that as the writer, publisher of the song. So people had the crazy idea in latter years that I was somehow taking something from the original performers, the R&B performers like Little Richard.
and others that I covered their songs, but I took their

0: Their songs, which were already hits, R&B, selling a modest amount of records, and I'd do their song and sell a million or million and a half of their song, and they made more money from my versions than from their own. So now, as I say, this all happened. I wasn't seeking it. It all just fell on me. But from that time, March of 55, for 4.5 years, I was never off the single chart. I hold that record in the record business, 220 consecutive weeks without ever being off the single chart. Everything I recorded from then on, I had 41 chart records in the 50s. Elvis had 40. I had 41. And he was my opening act the first time we met. The kids didn't know who he was, but they liked the way he looked. They didn't like the way his song sounded, because it was a Bill Monroe bluegrass song, Blue Moon of Kentucky, keep on shining. Well, that wasn't rhythm and blues, but he tried to make it sound like it was. And he got lots of applause when he left the stage that night. And then I went on and I got all the screams because I had 3 million sellers. So from then on, this is a very long-winded answer to your question, but I'm just trying to let you see how what was happening to me was not something I was orchestrating. It was just happening to me. And as a Christian kid in Nashville, I realized that I had some talent as a singer. I could sing anything anybody put in front of me. I didn't have any voice lessons to speak of, but I sang I in church as a teenager into my early grown years, I would lead singing in church. We didn't in our church didn't have instruments of music. It was all a cappella, so I could stand up and lead 300 or 400 or 500 people in congregational singing. Sing the wondrous love of Jesus, and wave my arms like I knew what I was doing, counting time. I didn't know how to count time, but what I didn't know at the time was it was great vocal exercise, leading a cappella singing, congregational singing for 400 or 500 people at a time, with or without microphone, made it possible for me to sing rhythm and blues or big band swing or anything I wanted to sing without any worry. I could just sing it, whatever you put in front of me, I could do it. But it wasn't through training, that is consciously. So that's a very long-winded answer. It all happened to me. But I always had the sense from that time on that it was for a reason, that I was going to be a teacher, preacher, and originally, and I was being given a different kind of platform. And as a rock and roll singer, not as a preacher and a teen idol.
1: And a terrific job on the editing, production, and storytelling by our own Monty Montgomery. And a special thanks to Pat Boone. 45 million records sold, an astonishing 220 consecutive weeks on the singles charts. Even Elvis didn't do that. And what Pat Boone had to say about his career being thrust on him, well, it happens to some people. And that he had all that preparation in the pulpit and doing worship and leading it a cappella. There was nothing Pat Boone hadn't sung before he was a big time singer. The story of how Pat Boone came to fame here on Our American Stories.
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4: From ABC News, I'm Sherry Preston. President Trump promising retaliation.
5: We're going to hit him very hard.
4: After recent attacks by Iran broke the pause in fighting. CENTCOM now says it has wrapped up what it calls a heavy wave of strikes, hitting dozens of Iranian targets. More from ABC's Mary Bruce.
6: President Trump had hoped a brief pause in fighting would jumpstart negotiations, but the war with Iran only widening. Iran firing on American bases in Jordan, an attempted surprise attack, which the U.S. deflected. But an American-owned tanker in Egypt seen smoldering after being hit by a drone.
4: Kuwaiti officials now say one person is dead after an Iranian missile strike on a Chinese company building. Jordan says it shot down 5 more Iranian missiles overnight as well. The renewed fighting pushing oil prices back up as stocks tumbled. ABC's Elizabeth Schulze.
7: Wall Street investors are worried that the Federal Reserve is not acting fast enough to combat soaring inflation. The Dow tumbling 1,100 points in its worst loss since April 2025. Skyrocketing oil, which was up another 8% today, is driving inflation higher. The national average for a gallon of gas, now $4.08. That's back where it was in June, before the Iran war ceasefire was announced.
4: Senators on the Judiciary Committee were supposed to vote today on the nomination of Acting Attorney General Todd Blanche to get the job permanently, but that vote has been postponed, with a couple of key Republicans still not willing to support him fully. One of them, Texas Senator John Cornyn, who is demanding written assurances that the so-called anti-weaponization fund really is dead.
8: As I told you earlier, it was not responsive to my concerns. I mean, we've heard from them. It's just that they refused to commit to writing what he testified to under oath.
4: Progress in France against the wildfires. More than 80,000 people forced to evacuate, now being allowed back in their homes. 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
1: From the WTMJ Breaking News Center, I'm Jen Gregg. Power restoration continues in the Fox Valley after a devastating tornado destroyed portions of Menasha and Appleton. Officer Dan Wickman with the Fox Crossing Police Department.
2: Crews from 16 municipalities are assisting Menasha utilities under difficult and often dangerous conditions. The best way that you can help them is by giving them the space they need to do their job safely. Please stay away from areas where line workers are operating, obey barricades and traffic control, and never approach or assume a down power line is safe.
1: To learn more about the recovery efforts, text the word tornado to the WTMJ Siting Unlimited talk and text line at 855-616-1620. Decision Wisconsin. A judge rules no do-overs on already returned absentee ballots for the Wisconsin partisan primary. Democrats filed a lawsuit requesting the ability to request a new ballot after Lieutenant Governor Sarah Rodriguez and former State Economic Development Director Missy Hughes' names still appear on the ballot, after both dropped out of the race. Milwaukee County Executive David Crowley re-entered the race after previously dropping out. The Dane County judge ruled that the state does not allow voters to spoil an absentee ballot after it's been returned. So far, over 117,000 absentee ballots have been returned. And a 99-year-old is recovering after an intruder attack. Milwaukee police responded to a home invasion near 14th and Cudahy around 5 a.m. Monday. An attacker broke into a home and beat the 99-year-old resident. The victim was taken to the hospital for non-fatal injuries. Police arrested a 22-year-old man. In sports, the Brewers lost to the San Francisco Giants 16-3 yesterday. The Crew take on the Angels in Los Angeles on Friday. And Green Bay Packers took the practice field today at Ray Nitschke Field to start preparations for the 2026 season. Before practice, General Manager Brian Gutekunst with a message to the newcomers looking for a roster spot.
3: The eyes are on them all the time, you know, and how they fit into our culture, what the long-term possibilities for those players that are competing for a roster spot for the first time, all that comes into play. But at the end of the day, everybody gets different opportunities, and you got to make the most of the opportunities that you have.
1: All-pro linebacker Micah Parsons officially began camp on the physically unable to perform list. Your WTMJ 5-day forecast. Tonight, mainly clear, a low of 64. Thursday, mostly sunny and warm, a high of 86. Friday, mostly cloudy and a little humid. Rain is likely later, a high of 80. Saturday, rain early, cloudy with a slight chance of showers, a high of 76. Sunday, mostly sunny and breezy, a high of 75. I'm Jen Gregg, WTMJ News.
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5: A return punch. Good morning, I'm Gordon Deal, along with Nicole Murray, on this Thursday, July 30th. Glad you could be with us. Here's what we have for you this hour.
6: The U.S. military struck Iran overnight in retaliation for attacks on American forces in Jordan.
5: In a contentious hearing about the government's response to COVID, Dr. Anthony Fauci refused to answer senators' questions.
6: Federal Reserve is leaving interest rates unchanged, but three officials at yesterday's meeting wanted a rate hike.
5: And sales tax holidays as we strategize about back-to-school shopping.
7: Parents and, you know, college kids and adult students want to hear about this. So there are 18 states in the country that have sales tax holidays, mostly for school supplies. A lot of them have to do with certain limits. Every state is a little different, but you can have like a certain weekend, or in some cases it's a whole week.
5: Betty Lynn Fisher at USA Today on savings on school supplies and other items this summer. President Trump has kept his word on his threat to retaliate against Iran for its missile attacks on American forces in Jordan. The U.S. military carried out strikes last night, but the campaign was not considered a return to major combat operations. Central Command says targets included military command centers, missile and drone facilities, coastal surveillance and defense sites, and maritime capabilities. Earlier in the day yesterday, Trump had promised to, quote, hit them very hard.
8: We're going
5: to
8: hit them very hard. I mean, I could actually say that because there's very little they can do about it.

0: It was a different group than we're dealing with. They've already apologized. But, you know, we got to smack them a little bit.
1: A surprise attack on U.S. troops Tuesday ended a brief ceasefire after both sides paused strikes on Friday in order to give negotiators a chance to iron out an agreement for ships to pass through the Strait of Hormuz. Separately, two ships, one of them a U.S.-owned natural gas tanker, caught fire after an explosion at an Egyptian port yesterday, broadening the conflict. Iran is suspected. Dr. Anthony Fauci has declined to answer senators' questions at an intense hearing on the origins of COVID and the government's handling of the pandemic. He instead repeatedly said he would invoke his Fifth Amendment right to avoid the possibility that Republicans would use his testimony to prosecute him for perjury. Republicans criticized Fauci's recommendations during the COVID pandemic, accusing the former head of the National Institute of Allergy and Infectious Diseases of providing harmful advice on issues such as lockdowns and of lacking candor about the origins of the virus. Here's Missouri Senator Josh Hawley.
2: Let's just get one thing straight. You don't have any rights under the Fifth Amendment because you've been pardoned, as you very well know. As the Supreme Court has been clear for a century and more, Brown versus Walker, 1896, when he has been pardoned, he may not stand upon his privilege.
1: After Fauci had invoked the Fifth Amendment more than 100 times, Kentucky Senator Rand Paul said he would call for a vote to hold Fauci in contempt of Congress. Democrats said the hearing was an effort to entrap Fauci into committing perjury. The Senate committee considering Todd Blanche for attorney general has postponed a key vote on his nomination. The Trump administration is now making a last-minute pitch to win over holdout Republicans who could block the nominee. The Senate Judiciary Committee had scheduled a vote for today on whether to send Blanche's nomination to the full Senate floor. The delay came after Senators John Cornyn of Texas and Tom Tillis of North Carolina signaled they could vote against Blanche in the committee unless the administration permanently kills off the controversial $1.8 billion anti-weaponization fund. Senate Majority Leader John Thune.
3: That's an issue between right now the White House and Senators Cornyn and Tillis, but yeah, I would encourage them to sit down, which I think they are, and trying to come to a resolution there so that the markup can continue tomorrow and we can get Todd Blanche ready for the floor.
1: The senators also want changes to a Blanche order that ended pending tax audits against Trump and his businesses and appeared to provide sweeping protections against government investigations. Hey, if you've missed anything from today's show, be sure to check out a podcast of the program. 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
1: Hey, thanks for joining us. Welcome into Thursday. President Trump's self-deportation program, which pays unauthorized immigrants to leave the U.S., is on pace to account for more than 200,000 departures. Brittany Gibson, politics reporter at Axios, got a look at some data. Brittany, recap the program.
2: I think most people will be familiar with this program through the ad campaign that DHS ran last year. And it was across English language media on TV, a lot of during sports games, Fox News, some digital online, some translated into Spanish as well, but promoting the CBP Home app. And basically a stipend payment started at $1,000. Now it's $2,600 for if you are undocumented here, you know, without status and voluntarily put your hand up to leave the U.S. And so once you land in a, you know, third country, a country that's not here, you could get that stipend payment. Your travel would be paid for. You could essentially fly just a regular commercial flight out of the U.S. So that's the program that is like overall broadly known as Project Homecoming. And what got it to ramp up, or I should at least say it's just at least, you know, a 50-50 split at this point, is they brought this team of people who were initially thought of, you know, getting people just out in the country, you know, someone signing up on their couch. They brought that team focused on that group of people into ICE detention centers. So now in an ICE detention center, there's in about 40 of them, and there's close to 200 around the country. So just a fraction. There's a team of people that go in and they say, who wants to, you know, just leave? Who wants, you know, put your hand up? And ICE will determine someone's eligibility. You know, if you have a criminal record, you're not going to get paid to leave the U.S. But you can fly out on a commercial flight.
1: Wow. Well, so give us some numbers here. How many people have signed up? How many have been deported? Mm-hmm.
2: Yes. So through mid-July, about 132,000 people have been deported. They've got another roughly 70-odd thousand in the pipeline. So people who have like signed up on the app or put their hand up in a detention center who are working their way through the system to leave. So they're on track for more than 200,000 people using this.
1: Wow. We're speaking with Brittany Gibson, politics reporter at Axios. Her story is called How Trump's Self-Deportation Push Has Ramped Up. The target was like a million deportations a year, right? Are we hitting that?
2: That is an excellent question. Literally just this week, the head of the Homeland Security Department's in-house statistics office resigned. We have not gotten any official numbers, whether it's ICE year-end reports or what used to be updated monthly from DHS since President Trump has come into office for the second term. So we have some ideas from the arrest numbers. We have some ideas from some media leaks. But to say definitively, are they on track for a million a year? I'm just not comfortable without having the government data to back it up. My understanding from what has come out and from what I've been able to hear from sources is they are not.
1: Okay. Has there been additional White House pressure here to do this?
2: Yes, absolutely. I mean, both with the overall deportations

0: and the self-deportation program in the story. A source shared with me that there was, especially when the program first started, a lot of White House pressure from Stephen Miller, the deputy chief of staff in particular, to try and get thousands of people a day leaving just through the Project Homecoming initiative. He's also put pressure on ICE and the more traditional deportation process and teams over at DHS to ramp up arrests. Last year, he set a goal of 3,000. There were pushes just within the last month or two to try and push that to 2,000 arrests a day. They never reached the 3,000 number, and the pressure to get the stats up is consistent.
1: Thanks, Brittany. Brittany Gibson, politics reporter at Axios. 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
2: And now, the three big things you need to know. Number one.
3: American forces have carried out new strikes against Iran in what the U.S. military said is a powerful response to the country's missile attacks on U.S. forces in Jordan. President Trump discussing Iran's surprise attack.
4: I've been briefed. It's a little more of the same, but it's going to be straightening out. It's going to be straightening out. In the meantime, we're going to be hitting them very hard, because it's our turn to hit them. They know it's coming. They're asking us not to do it.
3: Central Command added that targets included missile and drone facilities, military command centers, and more.
2: Number two.
3: Dr. Anthony Fauci repeatedly invoked the Fifth Amendment while testifying on Capitol Hill yesterday regarding his role during the COVID-19 pandemic. Here is Fauci sparring with Kentucky Senator Rand Paul.
5: Can you explain to the committee why you chose to fund this dangerous research in China?
6: On the advice of counsel, I respectfully declined to answer based upon my rights under the Fifth Amendment of the Constitution.
3: Republican senators have vowed to hold Fauci in contempt of Congress.
2: Number three.
3: A divided Federal Reserve has left its key interest rate unchanged, with three officials voting in favor of higher rates as the central bank wrestles with inflation. Fed Chair Kevin Warsh.
7: So we'll be watching inflation data over the period ahead. But I also don't want you to leave the misimpression that we're sort of breathlessly waiting that.
3: Stocks ended sharply lower after the Fed's announcement. Authorities are giving 84,000 evacuees the green light to return home after being forced out by a wildfire in the southwest of France. Areas affected by the blazes are forecast to receive rain and cooler temperatures today. President Trump has announced a makeover of Dulles International Airport in Virginia. Trump on how renovations could affect flight prices.
8: It would be nice if it didn't impact the flight prices, but I have a slight feeling that it might just because of how much money it is.
3: Trump added the project will cost roughly $22 billion. And how bougie. Nike has announced a new shoe that heats and massages your feet. It's called the Nike Air Zoom Hyperslide, and the new sandal drops September 29th.
1: Man.
3: Sounds so good. Oh my gosh. Yes. I'd be wearing it while on the air and I'd forget that I'd be on the air, I bet.
1: This is on your Christmas list.
3: Oh my gosh, absolutely. So bougie.
1: And anything that's named hyper, like immediately like gets the attention. Oh, this is hyper something, hyper this, hyper that. 23 minutes after the hour.
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0: Thanks for spending time with us. We know the kids don't want to hear back to school talk, but sales tax holidays in some states can help parents and caretakers save money on school supplies. Here's Betty Lynn Fisher, consumer reporter at USA Today. Betty, what's out there?
1: The kids don't want to talk about school, and I'm married to a school teacher. The teachers don't want to talk about school, but the parents and, you know, college kids and adult students want to hear about this. So there are 18 states in the country that have sales tax holidays, mostly for school supplies. A lot of them have to do with certain limits. Every state is a little different, but you can have like a certain weekend, or in some cases it's a whole week or a whole month where some school supplies are tax-free. And then some states go a little further. So far, we've had two states that have already, their sales tax holidays have already passed, but we're getting into the weeks where several of these states are starting to ramp up and, you know, giving people the opportunity to save leading into school starting here.
0: All right. Give an example of like a state or two and what they offer and kind of how that's different.
1: Sure. Let me give you some highlights. So, you know, again, we started July 10th was the first one. And Mississippi is always the first state, the second Friday of July, when really nobody wants to be talking about school supplies.
0: Yeah.
1: But then, like I said before, most of these are starting to ramp up here in mid to late July and August. I'll give you some highlights. So Massachusetts is one state that extends the sales tax holiday beyond just school supplies. So a lot of people want to know about this one. It's for anything $2,500. With some exemptions, including meals, vehicles, gas, tobacco, and alcohol. But for August 8th and 9th, those eligible retail items in Massachusetts are sales tax free.
0: Wow.
1: And then like in Ohio actually used to have a 14-day sales tax holiday that included nearly all things, like similar to Massachusetts, it was $500 or less.

0: but they actually reverted to a 3-day sales tax holiday, and that they had some smaller things, and that is August 7th through 9th. Virginia actually expanded its sales tax holiday and includes items that are for hurricane and emergency preparation.
1: Oh, wow. Okay.
0: So it's not just school supplies. So mm-hmm. I actually have a story that has every state and all the details, every state that participates. So all 18 states that participate. There are also some states that don't have sales tax. So it's a little bit too much to go into for the radio, but check out my

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1: Still in school, I think of kids who are growing. We probably mostly need clothes, shoes. Like, what are we after, generally speaking?
2: Yeah, a lot of these things, you know, you think about how the kids want a whole new wardrobe going into school. So if you time it correctly and you take a look at whether your state has a sales tax holiday, you know, you can save a lot of money on, you know, clothing and shoes. Like I said, a lot of these states have very different parameters for theirs, but a lot of it is clothing and shoes. Computers, right? Computers are expensive. And so there are some limits to that for laptops, backpacks. But, you know, those types of things. The electronics are going to be probably the biggest savings there.
1: Thanks, Betty. Betty Lynn Fisher, consumer reporter at USA Today. 30 minutes now after the hour on This Morning, America's First News.

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1: Thanks for spending time with us. Welcome into Thursday, July 30th. Gordon Deal with Nicole Murray. Some of our top stories and headlines. The U.S. military retaliated for Iran's attacks on American forces in Jordan. The Fed holds interest rates steady, but three officials sought a rate hike yesterday. Dr. Anthony Fauci invoked the Fifth Amendment more than 100 times during a Senate hearing about the government's response to the pandemic. A delay in the Senate on a vote for Attorney General nominee Todd Blanche. Meta shares tumbled after hours on concerns about AI spending. And the woman in Connecticut tracking down the long history of her coastal home. That story in about 20 minutes. 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Perhaps 70 is the new 50 when boards of public companies are looking for veteran executives for stabilizing. Here's Chip Cutter, management reporter at the Wall Street Journal. Chip, what's trending?
2: Well, it's interesting when you see companies going out looking for their next leaders, trying to find an executive who can stabilize a company and hopefully lead a turnaround. We see more big companies tapping these executives who had told people years ago they were retired and, you know, going to do something else. And so we see them being sort of pulled back into corporate America. And so the example of Cracker Barrel is this 69-year-old former restaurant executive. He was running Bloomin' Brands, which is the parent company to Outback Steakhouse and Carrabba's and some other concepts. He retired in 2024 and had joined a couple of boards, and now he's jumping back into the corner office and will be running Cracker Barrel soon.
1: Jeez. So why do we have to fetch a body from the outside? Where's the inside promotion?
2: Well, oftentimes boards go this route when they want to signal to Wall Street that they want to change. There's going to be a new direction here. Oftentimes, this is about trying to reassure investors that this is someone who knows how to do this. They bring a lot of industry experience. They have a playbook for how to run a company. That's sort of why companies turn to these steady hands. But I think it's worth noting that the performance of a second-act CEO isn't always great. Some research from Spencer Stuart found it was kind of mixed. A lot of these CEOs did really well during their first run, and not all of them beat the market their second go. That could be for a number of reasons. Perhaps it's a more challenging assignment, but it just doesn't always guarantee success the second time around.
1: Wow. All right. Do a deeper dive here on Cracker Barrel, because it's been an interesting study from a corporate perspective with the rebrand failure and all that, and now the new CEO. What's happening?
2: Right. Well, this has been an interesting one because, of course, as everybody knows, you know, the chain tried to modernize, to change their design and branding. They saw the current CEO, Julie Masino, sought to update the chain's look and menu to reach a younger audience, and that got a lot of backlash, including from President Trump, with some arguing that the company was trying to abandon its country heritage. And so Cracker Barrel had reversed some of those changes, and more recently, the company's stock had actually been doing better, which is why this CEO move surprised some people now, because it seemed like Cracker Barrel had kind of already started to stabilize. And so it'll be interesting to see how this new executive approaches things.
1: Well, we're speaking with Chip Cutter, management reporter at the Wall Street Journal. The story is called From Cracker Barrel to Boeing, Companies Are Turning to Retired CEOs. All right, so Verizon is another one that's made your list here, and we're talking about Dan Schulman here. Do I get this right? He's retired. He's living on a ranch in Montana, riding horses every day, and suddenly decides he wants back into corporate America. Square this one for me, Chip.
2: He's on his ranch. He's in Montana. He's having a good time. He had told us that he was moving cattle and thinking about beef prices.

0: is that's sort of a long way off from the world of telecom, you know, but he was on Verizon's board, and he told, you know, one of my colleagues at a journal event last year that he was extremely happily retired, as he put it. He said he felt like he was a role model for retirement, but the company came to him, asked if he would do this, and he said he felt that the company had the ability to pivot, that it was at an inflection point. He thought he could do it. One reason he decided to jump back in.
1: Also, in your story, somebody said there are two types of folks, I guess, who can make a comeback as a CEO. Can you explain that?
0: Two types, according to one management professor. This is a CEO who basically has done nothing other than business for the past 30 or 40 years. They can't imagine their lives not running a company. And then there's another type of ex-CEO who sort of has been out of the corner office, but still advising companies, still on boards, they're still active in business. So this professor made the point that some of these CEOs, they just are bored. They want to be back in the job. They kind of miss being told how great they are at all times. I mean, there's the perks that come with a CEO job, of course, the pay, but also the power.
1: Thanks, Chip. Chip Cutter, management reporter at The Wall Street Journal. 20 minutes now in front of the hour on This Morning, America's First News. Coming up next, the guy in Mississippi who is finding dozens and dozens of cannonballs on his property.
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0: Things, Dom Savino.
1: Good morning, Gordon. Movie theaters have been filled to the brim as millions turn out to see the new Odyssey film. It's been a smash hit. But folks are raving, or in some cases hurling, over the cinematic experience that claims to make you feel like you're actually in the movie. That format is called 4DX, or 4D, 4 dimension, plus special effects. When you see the Odyssey in 4DX, your seat rumbles when the earth shakes in the film. Water splashes in your face, literally, when the high seas launch Odysseus high in the sky in the film. Wind howls through the theater when the movie gets tense. Variety magazine sent a team of reporters to the theater for this experience. They say they're shaken, soaked, and seasick, but live to tell the tale. One of them said they made the mistake of trying to eat mozzarella sticks during the movie. She tried to dip a stick into some marinara sauce at one point, and then her chair suddenly jolted forward, sauce on shirt, mozz stick on floor.
0: Oh, wow.
1: Yeah. Another reporter claimed, just because you can shake the seats doesn't mean you should. Overall, the reporters said they enjoyed being immersed in the Greek epic. They said when Odysseus finally returned home to Ithaca, they felt they had made it home, too.
0: Oh, wow.
1: Yeah.
0: That might be the only way I think I could sit through a movie that long. This might be my chance.
1: I was just about to ask you.
0: Yeah. Yeah, I might be able to do that. I did do a 4D one time. I forget where it was. I mean, it might have been Disneyland a long time ago. But it wasn't as elaborate as this, but the seat shook and there was like a little spritzing, in a water type of thing. It was cool.
1: Yeah.
0: It was very cool.
1: This seems a little bit more intense than watching The Little Mermaid in 4D.
0: Yeah, and this seems to be shaking to the point like when you're spilling sauce on from your mozzarella stick on yourself. That's a little more shaking, I think, than I initially experienced.
1: But, yes. I may end up seeing the film like this next week.
0: Yeah, that does sound cool.
1: It's more than 7 minutes of seat shaking is what I've heard.
0: 7 minutes?
1: Yeah, total.
0: Wow.
1: 3-hour film, but still.
0: I'm not sure this is a first date type thing. You're coming out like soaking wet and perhaps with like food on you. I'm not sure that's a good look on date one, right?
1: Good point. Well, Gordon, from the Trojan War to remnants of the Civil War, a Mississippi man says he's uncovered hundreds of Civil War era relics buried on his property. Harold Knight first stumbled onto the treasure, preparing his land for sale in the town of Boonville. That's when he found a cannonball lying at the top of the dirt. Knight brought in some friends with metal detectors to help him search, and they uncovered tons, more than 200 cannonballs of all kinds, among other things. Experts at the Boonville Rails and Trails Museum say the projectiles may have landed in the field as a result of two Civil War battles fought there in 1862. No surprise, Knight is thrilled with the discovery, and he's not done. He thinks there's a dozen more cannonballs still underground.
0: I can believe it. Mm-hmm. If you found this many.
1: 200?
0: And these are not, I think the picture you sent, like, I see like a backhoe. You know, if this thing is, like, digging up cannonballs, like, isn't there a chance that one could go off?
1: Are
0: these, like, exploded ordnance already?
1: I'm assuming so, yeah.
0: Let's hope.
1: I think it's just the big chunks of metal.
0: Okay.
1: Yeah.
0: Okay.
1: Big hunks of really old iron.
0: That's crazy. What a story. Thank you, Dom. 13 minutes now in front of the hour. On This Morning, America's First News.
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10: If you've missed anything from today's show, there's an easy way to catch up. All you have to do is tell Alexa, Siri, or Google to play This Morning with Gordon Deal. Learning a new language is good for your brain. Being able to speak and understand another tongue offers a form of mental stimulation, which keeps the brain active and sharp as we get older. In fact, researchers have found that being multilingual may delay dementia diagnoses and slow down how fast the brain ages. A professor emeritus of psychology at York University in Canada tells the Washington Post that unlike practicing music, the mental stimulation from language is intense and constant. Knowing more than one and practicing it often is akin to constantly strength training your brain. Want to try it? You can more formally study in a class or through an app such as Duolingo or Rosetta Stone. Websites such as iTalki and Verbling can help connect you with online tutors. You can watch shows or listen to music in that language, which will help you with the sounds. But the key to language is using it, especially in conversation. 8 minutes now in front of the hour on This Morning. Once again, here's Nicole Murray.
11: And now, the three big things you need to know. Number one.
12: The U.S. military has carried out a new wave of strikes on Iran, and what American officials say is in response to the surprise missile attack on U.S. forces in Jordan. President Trump calling Iran's most recent strike a failure.
13: Fortunately, we had our people operating the greatest equipment in the world, namely the Patriot system. Think of it. Five missiles going 8,600 miles an hour, big ones, coming right at us, and all five were shot down.
12: Separately, Kuwait's military said an Iranian strike hit a Chinese firm's building in the country this morning, severely damaging the structure and killing a worker.
11: Number two.
12: The Senate Judiciary Committee has postponed its vote on whether to advance Todd Blanche's nomination to be Attorney General. The delay comes after Texas Senator John Cornyn and North Carolina Senator Tom Tillis warned they would vote against Blanche unless the administration permanently abolishes the $1.8 billion anti-weaponization fund. Tillis speaking out.
14: As I told you earlier, it was not responsive to my concerns. I mean, we've heard from them. It's just that they refused to commit to writing what he testified to under oath.
11: Number three.
12: South Carolina has said its final goodbye to Senator Lindsey Graham at a public funeral in Columbia, honoring both his military and public service. Governor Henry McMaster.
15: His impact was enormous. And I'm confident, as are you, that there will never be another Lindsey Graham.
12: Graham represented South Carolina in the Senate for more than three decades. The CDC reports that cases of cyclosporiasis, an intestinal illness known to cause explosive diarrhea, has topped 18,000 in 45 states.

0: The father of a 10-year-old rescued from rough surf off the California coast said he is grateful to the teenage lifeguard who saved his son, Sumit Rai.
1: For him to take that kind of leadership and, you know, go out and have that type of courage and bravery to go out and save someone else's life is remarkable, and I cannot thank him enough.
0: The incident was captured on video. If you've been feeling bored or unmotivated at work, you're not alone. Good Morning America reports more workers are experiencing career rust out, which is when you feel disengaged at work because you no longer feel challenged or inspired.
2: Yeah. So go find another job. Oh, wait, you can't really in this environment.
0: I don't even know how you would fix something like this. Like, if you're not feeling motivated, isn't that something that's got to be like, you can't teach motivation.
2: Somebody needs to come along and kick you in the pants, I think. Yeah. 6 minutes now in front of the hour.
3: That'll be $84.52.
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2: Thanks for being with us. Most homeowners spend their weekends tackling a to-do list. A Connecticut woman named Lauren Beretta spends hers digging through historical records, tracking down descendants of former owners and piecing together the lives of the families who called her 160-year-old home their own. People.com says the project wasn't part of the plan when she and her husband purchased the waterfront property. As experienced home restorers, they expected the challenge would be bringing the aging house back to life, not uncovering the stories of people who had lived there for more than a century. While researching the property's history, she discovered it was likely built around 1860 by a sea captain. She eventually found the grandchildren of the home's third owners. They are siblings now in their 80s, living in California. Other discoveries include a forgotten pet cemetery tucked into the backyard.

0: 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For Nicole Murray and Dom Savino, I'm Gordon Deal. 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
5: From the WTMJ Breaking News Center, I'm Jen Gregg. Power restoration continues in the Fox Valley after a devastating tornado destroyed portions of Menasha and Appleton. Officer Dan Wickman with the Fox Crossing Police Department.
6: Crews from 16 municipalities are assisting Menasha utilities under difficult and often dangerous conditions. The best way that you can help them is by giving them the space they need to do their job safely. Please stay away from areas where line workers are operating, obey barricades and traffic control, and never approach or assume a downed power line is safe.
5: To learn more about the recovery efforts, text the word tornado to the WTMJ Siting Unlimited talk and text line at 855-616-1620. Decision Wisconsin. A judge rules no do-overs on already returned absentee ballots for the Wisconsin partisan primary. Democrats filed a lawsuit requesting the ability to request a new ballot after Lieutenant Governor Sarah Rodriguez and former State Economic Development Director Missy Hughes' names still appear on the ballot, after both dropped out of the race. Milwaukee County Executive David Crowley re-entered the race after previously dropping out. The Dane County judge ruled that the state does not allow voters to spoil an absentee ballot after it's been returned. So far, over 117,000 absentee ballots have been returned. And a 99-year-old is recovering after an intruder attack. Milwaukee police responded to a home invasion near 14th and Cudahy around 5 a.m. Monday. An attacker broke into a home and beat the 99-year-old resident. The victim was taken to the hospital for non-fatal injuries. Police arrested a 22-year-old man. In sports, the Brewers lost to the San Francisco Giants 16-3 yesterday. The Crew take on the Angels in Los Angeles on Friday. And Green Bay Packers took the practice field today at Ray Nitschke Field to start preparations for the 2026 season. Before practice, General Manager Brian Gutekunst with a message to the newcomers looking for a roster spot.
7: Eyes are on them all the time, you know, and how they fit into our culture, what the long-term possibilities for those players that are competing for a roster spot for the first time, all that comes into play. But at the end of the day, everybody gets different opportunities, and you got to make the most of the opportunities that you have.
5: All-pro linebacker Micah Parsons officially began camp on the physically unable to perform list. Your WTMJ 5-day forecast. Tonight, mainly clear, a low of 64. Thursday, mostly sunny and warm, a high of 86. Friday, mostly cloudy and a little humid. Rain is likely later, a high of 80. Saturday, rain early, cloudy with a slight chance of showers, a high of 76. Sunday, mostly sunny and breezy, a high of 75. I'm Jen Gregg, WTMJ News.
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0: I know a lot of us are already on to some of the bounty of summer, sweet corn and other garden produce. But I'll tell you what, Wisconsin strawberry growers, they're taking a look back at this year's growing season. Stop and think about it. May was a record-breaking dry month in Wisconsin. And then it was followed by a very, very wet June with a lot of severe weather. What are the Wisconsin strawberry growers planning for next year? Are they going to stay in strawberry production? Terry Barr got a chance to visit with a few of them. You'll hear that story as we roll our way through the hour. So glad you're along with us. I am the fabulous Farm Babe Pam Yonke. We're also talking about pizza consumption. Pizza uses a lot of Wisconsin cheese, and unfortunately, pizza consumption has been flat. Consumers are still enjoying it, but they're enjoying it in different ways. Not so much on the takeout, more making pizza at home. Talking about that and other dairy-related items with our buddy Matt Trannell, one of the dairy analysts with the group of EverAg down in Platteville. He's going to be joining us this morning as well. We'll catch up with Stu Muck, our ag meteorologist, in just a little bit here. Weather-wise, looks like we've got another nice day on the way. Sunshine, 87. That's what we'll expect today with just a little bit of a breeze. And then tomorrow we start seeing some changing dynamics that hopefully are going to bring all of us some measurable rain. Possibly a thunderstorm tomorrow afternoon. Cloudy Friday. Cooler, 74 our expected high. Chance of precipitation tomorrow right at 70%. They expect anywhere from a quarter to a half an inch of rain possible out of this next system. Then Saturday, sunshine 79. Sunday, sunshine 81. And the heat does start building again next week. Like I said, Stu's got the weather on the way. Just around the corner, you know, we talk about being outside, picking sweet corn, maybe trying to enjoy a picnic. But there's always a partner along with you, mosquitoes. How's that mosquito population doing this summer with the erratic weather we've seen? We'll find out about that. Kylie Allen's got the story next.
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0: Wisconsin soybean growers know how challenging the markets are these days, and so do the farmers on the Wisconsin Soybean Marketing Board, like Matt Wagenson. He's currently vice president, and he says when he looks at the investments being made with Wisconsin soybean dollars, it's an easy sell.
2: Yeah, I think as farmers retire and you get younger groups, you get an age of kids that want to know, why is this little $100 off my load of beans or whatever, and they start looking a little harder at what you're doing with that checkoff dollar. 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Look at NCSRP and what we're doing across the North Central region for research. It's a pretty easy sell. What Wisconsin's doing with their checkoff dollars.
0: Matt Wagenson, vice president of the Wisconsin Soybean Marketing Board. 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
4: If mosquitoes could talk, I have a feeling they would say the summertime is their absolute favorite season. From fireworks shows to lake days and backyard barbecues and a lot of outdoor time, the influx of people outside basically means we're bringing an all-you-can-eat buffet straight to the doorstep of the homes of mosquitoes. PJ Leash joins us. He's an extension entomologist who keeps an eye on the populations of mosquitoes right here in Wisconsin. He tells us what he's seen so far.
5: You know, it's really varied quite a bit depending on where you are in Wisconsin. And you also have to think about the weather patterns that we have seen this year. And it's kind of yo-yoed back and forth. When we looked at later parts of winter and early spring, it was quite wet. And then for about a solid month or so, around the month of May, it was very dry. More recently, we've been wet again. So again, the precipitation has been back and forth. In a nutshell, we know mosquitoes need water. The larvae develop in water, the larvae and pupae, and then the adults emerge and are flying around and pestering us and other creatures. And if we go through drier spells, like we did in May, that can suppress activity. If it's rainier, then we expect to see more mosquito activity. There's some subtle nuances to that as well. It turns out we actually have about 55 different species of mosquitoes in Wisconsin, and they each have slightly different preferences for the type of water that they like. Some, for example, specifically rely on the water in spring that comes from melting snow. And once that water is gone for the year, so are those mosquitoes. There are other ones that can more opportunistically take care of water as it's use water as it's available from rainstorms. So again, with that said, some spots, the mosquito activity hasn't been too bad, somewhat less than what I would expect. In other areas, it has been fairly typical. You get up to the northern parts of the state, and I know a lot of folks are heading up there for the 4th. There's mosquitoes out there, which is not too surprising, given the abundance of water up there. But with the rains we've gotten just in the last week or so, you know, we may see more mosquito activity in the not too distant future.
4: Well, I know you mentioned there's a lot of different kinds of mosquitoes and they all have different preferences. But typically speaking, how long do we expect mosquitoes to take to maybe bounce back after a big rain?
5: Yeah, so if we get a big rainstorm, that kind of lights the fuse, so to speak. There are some species where the eggs can actually be out there. There are species that basically hedge their bet by laying eggs not in water, but low-lying areas out in the woods that are prone to flooding. And those eggs can sit there for a year or 2 years or a handful of years just waiting for the rains to come. So once we get those heavy rains, those eggs hatch, it's going to be temperature dependent, kind of like baking a cake. The hotter it is, the faster things will go. But this time of the year, it's often going to be inside of about 2 weeks, maybe 10 to 14-ish days. You could see a distinct increase or local emergence of mosquitoes in your area. Interestingly, one thing that can happen, though, is if we keep getting regular rainfall events. So imagine out in the woods, you've got some mosquito larvae developing a puddle. But if you get a rainfall event today that kind of sets things in motion, and then a couple days from now, you get another very heavy rainfall event, it might flush some of those mosquito larvae out from that puddle, and those might perish. And so sometimes excessive rains kind of spread out here and there could actually somewhat subdue mosquito numbers in local areas if the conditions are just right. So it's very hard to predict exactly when or how many mosquitoes you'll see. But in general, if we get rain, it's probably only a matter of time before more of them pop out.
4: Let's just hit on some of those human and animal health things that can be impacted by mosquitoes.
5: Interestingly, if you go back into the history books, into Wisconsin in the 1800s, for example, farmers actually referred to malaria as autumnal fever sometimes, and it was something that could pop up in later parts of summer or early fall. It was a seasonal issue here, but with what humans have done over the last 100-plus years, draining wetlands and things like that in the state, malaria is not an issue for us here at this point in time. But globally, we've got malaria. You go to warmer locations, we hear about things like Zika virus when that popped up 8-9 years ago. For us in Wisconsin, the main thing that we see would be West Nile virus. And for us, the worst year we've ever seen in terms of highest number of confirmed West Nile cases was back in 2012, which was actually a rather hot, dry year. There's some interesting dynamics there in terms of the mosquitoes that did well under those particular conditions. But with that said, back in 2012, we had fewer than 60 human cases in the state. Compared to more southern locations, there are U.S. states that sometimes have 800 to 1,000 cases of West Nile virus. So they technically can spread disease, but again, for Wisconsin, not too much of a threat, personally, I worry much more about ticks and Lyme disease, for example.
4: And what are some of those things, precautionary measures we should take to kind of eliminate some of that nuisance?
5: Yeah, so luckily there's a number of things that are relatively easy to do. I mean, the single most important thing that comes to mind, and one of the commonest ones, of course, would be to use repellents. Things like DEET, Picaridin, IR3535. There's a plant-based one that contains oil of lemon eucalyptus. These are repellents that are EPA registered. They've got science backing them up, and you can find them at just about any big box store, garden center, hardware store, and so on. And so that is often the go-to approach that folks use. You just have to make sure to read the product. It's going to tell you how and where to apply it to skin or only to clothing, how often should it be reapplied, and so on. It's always important to follow those instructions to maximize the effectiveness of those products. If it is cool enough, now at the moment, we're in a heat wave, this would be harder, but long sleeves. You know, if you are in a location that's cooler, maybe it's evening, you're on the campfire, and it's cool enough, you can put on that flannel or, a light jacket or something like that. That is a physical barrier between your skin and the mosquitoes. It's much harder for them to bite if you have less exposed skin. Another thing that you can do if you're sitting out on your back deck, especially if you are maybe just popping out there for a quick dinner, you just want to have a drink on your back deck or something like that, it's very easy to set up a box fan or two. The reason I say that is with their small body mass, that air current can make it hard for them to be able to fly and get to you. And so if it is warm like it is this week and you want a nice breeze to cool you off, you can have the benefit of keeping mosquitoes at bay as well. There are also some other approaches. There's various devices, citronella candles and things like that, although the repellency of those tends to be very, very kind of short-lived over a very short distance. There are some devices that use a heating element, either a candle or a little butane cartridge or an electric heater in it. Brands like Thermacell, S.C. Johnson, Off has had products like this over the years. And those heating devices have a little pad impregnated with a repellent that is volatile and can be vaporized. And so when you heat it up, it basically creates a bubble around you, and that can help keep mosquitoes at bay. And those devices are nice. You can basically turn them on within a minute or two. You essentially have this bubble around you helping keep things at bay. When you're done, you simply turn the device off. So those are all some really simple things that you can do in your own backyard.
4: PJ Leash along with us, extension entomologist, with some tips and tricks to help keep those mosquitoes at bay. From the southern end of the world's longest barn in Madison, I'm Kylie Allen.
6: What weather is in store for the Midwest today? Stay tuned as ag meteorologist Stu Muck gives you the latest forecast in just moments, right here on the Midwest Farm Report.
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0: Kind of pretty out there this morning. If you're an early riser, you might still be able to see a full moon. Let's talk about it and what's going on with Wisconsin weather. 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They are the farm plastics recycler in Wisconsin, and they take that plastic and turn it into other usable goods like bags, covers, bale wrap. 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Let's check it out weather-wise this morning. Stu Muck along with us. And we both saw the full moon, huh? It was an orange moon last night?
1: Well, it's out here off my shoulder out to the southwest. It's got an orange tint. The sky's not nice and white. After all, there is smoke in the atmosphere. We're going to notice that again.
0: I was telling you also off air, I've seen fireflies, but they only show up for brief moments of time, right?
1: Yeah, their season is pretty short, but they need it to be a little more moist, you know, so the rain we've seen has probably helped if we're seeing them.
0: Yeah, and more rain on the way.
1: Yeah, there's more of that on the way. I don't know that we're going to talk about, you know, the end of the dry season rain or anything like that, but rainfall becomes a possibility. Right now, what I'm seeing indicates some of the heaviest rain will be in Iowa, maybe just up into southwest Wisconsin, northwest Illinois. That's the heaviest rain, a couple of inches. Further up into the state, not so much, you know, quarter, half, maybe three-quarter amounts in the south. We'll take the rain, no doubt about that. And there is some rain to mention this morning. A little cluster of showers and thunderstorms in the western UP up near Ashland, very far northern Wisconsin, the southern tip of Lake Superior, seeing some rain up there. Some rain up on the northern edge of North Dakota, northwest Minnesota, back into south central South Dakota and Nebraska. None of it an imminent threat or a promise for us. We're looking at a couple of systems, a cool front dropping into the Dakotas this morning, low pressure that's going to move in from the west. And we expect some rain will be developing and will be around here at least to wrap up the week. I'll have forecast details right after
2: Making
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1: All right, Stu, let's get coverage on this weather for us.
2: Well, there's smoke. You'll see it in the air this morning. You'll see it around today as well. Otherwise, mostly sunny and a pretty warm day. A lot of upper 80s, maybe a 90 in the west today as winds become southwest, about 5. Clouds develop tonight. A slight chance of rain in the western part of the state late tonight as we drop down to the low to mid 60s with the south breeze. Tomorrow's the day. Showers, possibly some thunderstorms. Not much for severe weather expected, but rain heaviest in the southwest, lighter further east and north, and that shower and thunderstorm chance lingers into Friday night. Friday's high a little cooler, mid-70s, and by Saturday, any rain in the south and east ends, sunshine breaking through again. Low 80s are expected to return, and low 80s, you know, about 80 or so Sunday, Pam, a little sunny and drier. A nice wrap-up to the weekend and start to early next week.
1: Oh, I like that. Very good. Thank you very much for the pictures this morning as well. 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

0: ABC News, I'm Sherry Preston. Bargain hunters may be looking to buy some stocks early this morning. Futures pointing to a slightly higher open after the huge sell-off on Wednesday. The Dow seeing its biggest drop in more than a year amid questions about what the Fed will be doing with interest rates. It's keeping rates steady for now, but there are three Fed governors who have voted to raise rates in September. This is the U.S. overnight carried out what CENTCOM is calling a heavy wave of attacks on Iran. But ABC's Mary Bruce says when it comes to the war,
1: Americans increasingly gloomy. A new Quinnipiac poll shows 66% of voters say the war with Iran has not been worth fighting. Trump says he's still hoping to strike a deal with Iran.
0: Iran launching fresh attacks of its own. Jordan this morning saying it knocked down five Iranian missiles. With two Republican senators still not fully on board with Todd Blanche's nomination to get the attorney general job permanently, the Senate Judiciary Committee has postponed a vote that was set to take place today. This is ABC News.
2: Outdoor Living Unlimited, WTMJ News Time, 531. I'm Neil Doyle. Many residents in Menasha still without power after that tornado that swept through the Fox Valley on Monday. An update from Mayor Austin Hammond.
3: I can't really give a specific on what dates to expect that. Some areas in our community are much impacted to a greater severity than others. I hope it's in the coming days that you will continue to see more and more power restored throughout our city, but please know that our utility crews are tirelessly working.
2: We Energy says power has been restored to most other areas in the Fox Valley and many other areas across the state impacted by the severe storms. Decision, Wisconsin, a Dane County judge ruling voters who have already returned an absentee ballot for the August primary cannot void it and request a new one. The ruling rejects a lawsuit filed by the state Democratic Party after several candidates dropped out of the governor's race, reshaping the primary. The decision means voters who had already submitted absentee ballots again won't be able to change their vote. More than 117,000 absentee ballots have already been returned. Milwaukee's effort to temporarily halt new data centers is on hold. A Common Council committee delaying a vote earlier this week after the city attorney said that state law requires a public hearing before a moratorium can move forward. Alderwoman Marina Dmitrievich says the proposal isn't about stopping development.
4: We are not trying to stop innovation here or investment. What we're trying to do throughout this pause and then the legislation is to really center people. We do need regulation before this rapid expansion. I think that if we're responsible and we don't just chase new technology, we actually protect public interest.
2: A public hearing could be held as early as next month as the city continues working on permanent data center regulations. Time for a WTMJ Sports update. Tough one yesterday for the Brewers in the Bay as they fell to the Giants 16-3, dropping 2 out of 3 in the series. Got to the point that Milwaukee's Andrew Vaughn had to pitch in the eighth inning. Brewers a day off today. They'll stay out on the West Coast and they'll begin a series with the Angels tomorrow night. Day two of training camp in Green Bay with health and roster decisions already taking center stage. General Manager Brian Gutekunst says one player he's optimistic about, tight end Tucker Kraft.
5: You know, I anticipate, him being out there sooner rather than later. The more work he can get with Jordan, particularly even when he's not ready for the team part of it, the more individual work he can get done with Jordan is going to be important for him as he heads into end of the season.
2: Both Gutekunst and head coach Matt LaFleur saying that Kraft should be ready to go to start the

0: season. Day two of training camp starting at 10:30 this morning at Ray Nitschke Field. Also tonight, the 56th Green Bay Packers Hall of Fame induction banquet will be held at the Lambeau Field Atrium honoring Tremont Williams and Earl Dotson. Take a look at the roads, your WTMJ Time Saver traffic. Not seeing any major issues, so pretty smooth sailing to start your Thursday. As for your forecast, plenty of sunshine today. It is going to be a bit warmer. We'll see a high around 86 degrees. Tonight, partly cloudy, a low down to 68. And then into Friday, we'll be mostly cloudy, less humid, but we could see some rain throughout the day tomorrow with a high near 80. Right now, 64 degrees in Milwaukee. I'm Neil Doyle, Outdoor Living Unlimited, WTMJ News Time, 535.
1: Is always open for you 24 hours a day, 7 days a week. If you've got an idea, a thought, something happening in your backyard we should know about, share it. 877-301-FARM. That's 877-301-3276. You might want to keep that number around if we're going to get rain coming up on Friday. Rainfall reports. Great way to start my day. Welcome back to the Midwest Farm Report. I am the fabulous Farm Babe Pam Yonke. Really glad you're along with us. We're catching up with our buddy Matt Trannell, one of the dairy analysts with EverEgg. Maybe you use the talk text line and tell me, how much pizza does your family consume? Is it a treat? Does it turn into a regular staple when the kids are busy? Are you buying the pizza and having it delivered? Or are you bringing one home from the frozen food section? It matters. A lot of the cheese on those pizzas comes from Wisconsin dairy farms, or the plants that process their milk. And we're getting word that cheese consumption nationally taking a little bit of a backseat to other household needs. We'll see what Matt's got to say about that as we roll our way forward. So today is the 30th day of July already. Oh, my goodness. Saying goodbye to the month, you know, school right on the horizon after that. On this day back in 1965, President Johnson, Lyndon Baines Johnson, signed Medicare into law. Something that's making news today, as I'm sure you're aware. A couple other little tidbits for you this morning. On this day back in 1966, the three-chord masterpiece we know as Wild Thing became number one. Do you know the group that performed and brought us Wild Thing? They're called the Trogs. I did not know that, but it instantly became a rock and roll canon. Wild Thing, released on this day back in 1966. Bad day on this day back in 1974 for then President Richard Nixon. He surrendered the Watergate tapes on this day back in 1974. And on this day back in 2003, the very last of the classic VW Beetles rolls off the manufacturing line. It was the last of 21,529,494 Beetles that had been built since World War II. Last one, 2003. And now you know. Man, we're pretty lucky in Wisconsin. Right now, we're enjoying Wisconsin sweet corn. We've got sweet peas, potatoes, green beans, you name it. Right now, our gardens and farm fields are giving us bounty. But I'll tell you what, our Wisconsin strawberry growers, they're taking a look back. If you remember, May, the driest May on record in Wisconsin, followed by severe weather June, major storms, heavy, heavy rain. And that really impacted our Wisconsin strawberry growers' performance this year. Terry Bark caught up with a few of them to find out not only what they endured this year, but are they going to stick with it next year? And how do consumers feel about buying directly from the farm? Terry Bark's got an update.
2: Fresh vegetables and fruits are in the spotlight due to questions about food safety. But if you really want to know what's going on locally, why not go right to the farm? I visited with Kathy Burrs at Burrs Berry Farm near Barneveld to ask about the crops so far.
3: So we have about 17 acres that are tillable. We own 35, but most of the rest of them are parking lots and pastures up above that don't have a lot of soil left in them because we're very hilly up here. So a lot of the soil

0: from early generations when they were farming, that soil came down to the valley here. So that's where we farm, where all the good soil is. We have, like I said, about 17 acres. It's all fresh fruits and vegetables that we grow here. Some are perennials, some are annuals. So we start our season with asparagus and rhubarb. We've got about an acre of asparagus and just a small patch of rhubarb, probably about 200 plants or so of rhubarb. So a fair amount. So asparagus and rhubarb. And then our biggest season for our farm is our pick your own strawberry season. Usually happens sometime in June for about 2 to 3 weeks, depending on the year here.
1: How did it go this year?
0: It was an okay season this year. It was a really intensive year as a farm manager for the strawberries because we had a lot of frost protection that we needed to do this year. We lost some of our early berries just after we uncovered, probably within that first week after uncovering. We lost some of our king berries at that time, and we had been getting so much rain in early April that we didn't really even want to frost protect because we couldn't afford to put more water on the plants or they would suffer from disease and root rots and stuff like that. So it's a balance. So we probably lost a fair amount on that day. And then in early May, we had a stretch of 10 nights that we had to frost protect for as well. So Farmer Ed got to stay up a lot of nights.
1: Farmer Ed, her husband.
0: Yeah. He spent a few nights up managing that and then during the day going out to harvest our asparagus because, of course, that's going big time at that stage in the year.
1: Where are you now as we head into August?
0: Sure. As we head into August, we are harvesting green beans, fresh picked green beans. Mm. We're harvesting potatoes, which is something that we kind of do uniquely is when we feel the potatoes are at the size that we like to sell them at, we actually mow down all the plants so that they stop growing. And then each week we just harvest fresh for that week's markets and sales so that they just stay at that stage in the ground and then we can just harvest what we need for the week.
1: That's fascinating.
0: Nice and fresh for people. Yeah.
1: Yeah.
0: Something a little different. And we're just about to sweet corn season.
1: Oh,
0: we're
1: just I can't wait.
0: Watching it every day for it to be ready. The turkeys have kind of thought it's ready, so we've got to kind of scare them out from time to time during the day, even though we have an electric fence up that's keeping the coons out. But the turkeys just, you know, hop right over that.
1: They know when they see good stuff.
0: Yes. Yes.
1: What would you say in general just about people and their need and want of what you're growing?
0: Oh, I always say we are very, very fortunate to be in the industry that we are in. We have such kind, appreciative customers. It bowls me over sometimes how grateful people are for us, and it just really makes everything we do out here worthwhile.
1: And I'll have more with Kathy Burrs tomorrow. We'll ask if she's getting additional questions about the safety of our local food supply. 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
2: Yesterday, Dairy Business Association came out with some endorsements of Wisconsin agriculture leaders now trying for positions at the state capitol. And their endorsements include Ellen Schutt. She is running for Wisconsin's 11th Senate District. She formerly had been a member of the state assembly and most recently acting as executive director for the Wisconsin FFA Foundation. Ellen Schutt getting their endorsement, as well as Kevin Krenz, dairy farmer from the Waupaca area. He is being selected as the candidate of choice for Wisconsin's 57th Assembly District. Kevin was president of the Wisconsin Farm Bureau Federation for 3 years. So two endorsements from the Dairy Business Association. Markets in overnight electronic trade this morning trying to regain some of the ground that it lost yesterday. Kind of mild right now, if you're honest about it. September corn's up a penny. December new crop currently a penny and a quarter higher at 473. August soybeans are unchanged. November new crop still down a half, 1192 and a quarter. I don't know what's going on with wheat. September wheat's up 20 cents in overnight trade at 681. July of next year wheat up 16 cents at 711. Remember, just watching what's going on with Russia and Ukraine and trying to get their wheat into the world marketplace. So perhaps the disruption in the Middle East again, putting that wheat supply in question. Dairy markets yesterday, barrel cheese dropped 2.5 cents to 155 and a quarter. 40-pound black cheese was down a penny at 154 and a half. Double A butter, that gained a penny at $1.39 a pound. This morning, August Class 3 milk that goes into cheese is down 8 at 1650 a hundredweight. September's down 3 at 1686 a hundredweight. Hey, just a quick reminder, why don't you sign up for our daily e-newsletter? I don't think you'll be disappointed, and you can unsubscribe anytime. 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Up next, Matt Trennell from EverAg joining us. 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That's a big deal for America's Dairyland. Stand by for that. 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
2: Thursday morning and time for us to catch up with our friends from EverAg. And remember, we've got a great bunch that's right down there in Platteville. They actually have locations really globally. If you're into risk management, if you're in the food industry, if you are in the dairy industry, if you're in any aspect of agriculture, the crew at EverAg has you covered. Just take a look at their website, ever.ag. Back along with us this morning from that Platteville hub of knowledge, our friend Matt Tranel joining us to kind of give us an update on what's going on. Yeah, you know, yesterday again, Matt, we saw cheese prices, barrel and block prices going down. You've kind of been keeping an eye on that, not the day-to-day movement necessarily on the cheese price, but you're paying attention more to trends that will dictate what's coming. What do you see?
11: Yeah, you know, we had a few different reports last week, and the report that Katie talked about last week was milk production. We are seeing cow numbers continue to grow. And as cow numbers do grow, we tend to see milk supply stay pretty well available throughout the country. There is a little bit of milk tightness, but we also saw cold storage. And one of the trends that we typically see between the months of May and June tends to be a little bit of a drawdown on cheese inventories. However, with the report that came out last Friday, we actually saw cheese inventories go the other way. We saw a build of about 16 million pounds. Typically, we're going to see a drawdown of about 5 million. It's not that we always draw down, but this is the biggest addition that we have seen since 2015 on the June report. And so I do look at that as case in point, a little bit of consumer issues or consumer strain that we have seen. If we go back to the war with Iran, that's when it was at its peak initially, and that's when the national average gas price was around $4.50. So I do believe that during that time frame, we saw a lot of strain on the consumer. And as a result of that, I think we saw less consumers traveling, less consumers frequenting fast food restaurants primarily, but also they pulled back and tightened the belt a little bit in the retail space as well.
2: Matt Tranel joining us here on the Midwest Farm Report. He is one of the team from Platteville with EverAg. He is a dairy analyst, keeps an eye on all facets that could impact dairy. Again, I remind you about their website, ever.ag. Let's talk a little bit more about that, Matt. It's not the first time that we look at consumer trends and what's going on there. Cheese is one indicator. Do you have any others that you kind of keep an eye on? I'm just thinking it's the summer month ice cream. You know, are people are they denying themselves ice cream? Our purse strings are so tight. Is there any other ancillary areas that you watch?
11: Yeah, so we watch a lot of them. So ice cream is one that we watch, and ice cream, especially with how warm it has been, how hot it has been, that's been a product that's really been flying off the shelves. And it's overall a fairly cheap product in nature. So especially if you're buying it and consuming it within the house, right? If you're going out, maybe it's a little bit more expensive, but ice cream demand has been very, very hot. Another one that we do typically watch is frozen pizza sales. Frozen pizza sales generally pick up quite a bit when there's not as much cash. It's one of the most economic meals that a young family can essentially utilize. So that's another one. We continue to see cottage cheese demand continue to grow. There's a lot of processing that's being built right now on the cottage cheese front. And then really anything like protein drinks, that really hasn't slowed down. Maybe we've peaked out for a short period of time, but all in all, that's still a very hot trend, which partially is just kind of a change of diets. Partially that is GLPs continuing to pick up interest.
2: Yeah, and that interest isn't just today. It's kind of been all year long. Appreciate it, Matt. As usual, out of time for a Thursday morning. Always could keep talking with Matt. Always want to remind you, he is one of the staff at the Platteville location for EverAg. Their risk manager is helping farmers, food providers, and agribusinesses, not just in Wisconsin, but globally. 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
12: Hey, it's Kristen Bry from Point Taken on 620 WTMJ. 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
23: It's 6 o'clock. I'm Adam Roberts in for Vince Vitrano. This is Wisconsin's Morning News. It's Thursday, July 30th. 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
24: I'm Neil Doyle, and for Eric Bilstad, a new era of forensic science in Milwaukee.
25: I'm Debbie Lazaga, and on westbound 94 right into the Zoo Interchange, looks like we've got a disabled semi. It's not in traffic. It's on the right shoulder, but something to keep in mind if you're going to be heading through that area. Otherwise, we're looking actually pretty good. Typical stuff, northbound 41, backing up a bit from Mayfair Road to Burleigh, and then we've got other roadways looking just perfect. I'm Debbie Lazaga with your WTMJ Time Saver Traffic.
23: Your storm team forecast, mostly sunny. Return of the humidity today, 86 here high, 68 and partly cloudy for the overnight. Right now, Milwaukee at 62. And from the WTMJ Breaking News Center, the U.S. and Iran exchanging fire again overnight with flare-ups on several fronts in the conflict. News Nation Washington correspondent Vinay Simlot reporting one person is reported dead in Kuwait from an Iranian strike.
26: Another night of heavy strikes in the Middle East. Central Command says it's a response to a surprise missile attack from Iran on U.S. forces. President Donald Trump previewed the new wave in the Oval Office on Wednesday. Iran retaliated by threatening traffic through the Strait of Hormuz, rocking the oil market and the world economy. On Wednesday, the Dow, the S&P 500, and NASDAQ all sank.
23: The U.S. conducting joint strikes with Saudi Arabia on Iranian-backed militants also in eastern Iraq in response to more than 30 drone attacks over the past 72 hours.
24: Donations continue to pour in as the communities of Menasha, Appleton, and Fox Crossing continue cleanup from the tornado this week. Fox Crossing Officer Dan Wickman outlining what their communities need.
27: Non-perishable food, Gatorade, protein drinks, disposable plates like utensils, cups, garbage bags, trash grabbers, personal protective equipment like work gloves, safety glasses, hearing protection, safety vests, hygiene products, skin-sensitive items appreciated.
24: To learn more about the recovery effort, you can text the word tornado to the WTMJ Siding Unlimited talk and text line 855-616-1620.
23: And that tornado also destroying a polling location in Fox Crossing. Village manager Jeff Sturgill.
28: So all the residents who would normally be voting at the community center, that building is too damaged. We can't use it. So we're going through the process now. So I just want to put that note out there for anybody who is a community center voter. You know who you are. Please know that you will be voting at the Pentecostals of Fox City's church.
23: Sturgill says voters will use the transfer polling location for the August 11th primary and most likely the November election as well.
24: Wisconsin's Act 10 law will remain in effect after a new ruling from the State Court of Appeals.
29: The court overturned a Dane County judge's decision that struck down the 2011 law, which limits collective bargaining rights for most public employees and requires many to contribute more toward their health insurance and retirement benefit. The law, championed by former Governor Scott Walker, sparked weeks of protests at the state capitol when it was passed. The lawsuit argues the law unfairly exempts firefighters and some other public safety workers. Unions are expected to appeal the decision to the Wisconsin Supreme Court. Nizer Spencer, WTMJ News.
23: No change to interest rates for the fifth meeting in a row by the Federal Reserve. New Fed Chairman Kevin Warsh says he disagrees with what some economic analysts are saying about steady rates.
30: Well, I wouldn't characterize what we did as anything like a pause. I would characterize what we did as
0: a rigorous review of the economic situation.
23: The next Fed meeting on rates is scheduled for September.
24: Milwaukee's effort to temporarily halt new data centers is now on hold. A Common Council committee delaying a vote earlier this week after

0: After the city attorney said state law requires a public hearing before a moratorium can move forward. Alderwoman Marina Dmitrievich says the proposal isn't about stopping development.
1: We are not trying to stop innovation here or investment. What we're trying to do throughout this pause and then the legislation is to really center people. We do need regulation before this rapid expansion. I think that if we're responsible and we don't just chase new technology, we actually protect public interest.
0: A public hearing could be held as early as next month as the city continues working on permanent data center regulations.
2: Wisconsin's entering a new era of forensic science.
3: The new Milwaukee Crime Lab is officially open with upgraded evidence processing bays and studios and new toxicology labs.
4: With the prior lab, we were at a point where we had folks literally working in the hallways, and this significantly updates the capacity of the labs.
3: Attorney General Josh Call says this facility will also soon be the new home of the Milwaukee County Medical Examiner. Office.
4: And of course, we're located near the Medical College of Wisconsin. The close proximity of this lab to those institutions is going to help expand partnerships and training opportunities.
3: At the Milwaukee Crime Lab, Jessica Gatso, WTMJ News.
0: Coming up, a special appearance in the Deer District.
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2: A Packers legend shares a health update. We'll do it in sports at 6:15.
0: Milwaukee Water Works will temporarily reduce the amount of fluoride added to the city's drinking water due to a national supply shortage. The change begins tomorrow and will lower fluoride levels while the city searches for a new supplier. Milwaukee Water Works saying the water remains safe to drink and continues to meet all water quality standards. Officials say most residents do not need to change their drinking water or oral hygiene routines.
2: The famous Budweiser Clydesdales make a stop in Deer District.
14: The famous horse met fans in Milwaukee last night before heading to Ozaukee. Champ, the 10-year-old Clydesdale, is one of the eight giant horses visiting the state this week. The iconic beer ambassadors became a mascot of the Anheuser-Busch Company in 1933. For over 90 years, they have appeared in commercials, festivals, and parades. You can visit the Budweiser Clydesdales at the Ozaukee County Fair until August 2nd. Jen Gregg, WTMJ News.
0: Security measures taking shape in the Freedom Grand Prix 250. This is in Washington, D.C., an IndyCar race that will take place on the National Mall.
8: As IndyCars circle Washington, D.C.'s most famous monuments on the weekend of August 22nd and 23rd, security will be dialed up to 11.
15: You're going to see a very high level of uniform presence throughout the city and around this event.
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8: Plus countermeasures for possible drones.
15: We're all on the same plan to make sure that this event goes off as safely and successfully as possible.
8: Dave Packer, ABC News.
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2: 610, Debbie Lozaga, how's the drive starting today?
20: It's looking really quiet right now. We just have a little bit of a backup northbound on 41 from about North Avenue up past Burleigh, not quite to Capitol Drive. The rest of the system is moving along just fine. I'm Debbie Lozaga with your WTMJ Time Saver Traffic.
21: TMJ4, I'm meteorologist Brendan Johnson with your Storm Team forecast. Mostly sunny and warmer for our Thursday as high temperatures climb into the mid and upper 80s. We'll hold on to a few clouds tonight as low temperatures fall back into the upper 60s. Now, growing cloud cover overnight into our Friday. It'll be a little bit more humid tomorrow, and then rain showers are likely late in the day. We'll look for high temperatures to top out near 80 degrees.
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2: And a good WTMJ Thursday morning to you. Adam and Neil with you once again. Vince and Eric are off. They'll be back on Monday. Republican senators, they are vowing to vote next week to hold Dr. Anthony Fauci in contempt of Congress. This after he declined to answer several questions during a hearing Wednesday on his role in handling the COVID-19 pandemic.
23: Under the advice of my attorneys, I will invoke my right under the Fifth Amendment of the Constitution to refrain from answering your questions.
2: More on this now. We welcome in ABC News national correspondent Stephen Portnoy. Good morning, Stephen. So the question now, does Fauci, as Senator Rand Paul has suggested, not have legal authority to plead the Fifth? Or are these concerns just sour grapes given the long-term aversion Paul has had to the infectious disease expert?
24: Well, I think that that's an open question that is theoretical and may never be fully resolved. And here's why I say that. So Rand Paul yesterday holds a hearing. He calls before the Senate Homeland Security and Government Affairs Committee Dr. Anthony Fauci, who for more than 100 times declines to answer questions invoking his rights under the Fifth Amendment to avoid self-incrimination. And the question is, can he do that? Now, next week, Senator Paul says he's going to call the roll on a resolution to hold Fauci in contempt of Congress. What happens then? Well, then it goes to the Senate floor. But what happens there? That's where Rule 22 kicks in. You've probably never heard of it, but you may know it by the general idea of the filibuster.
2: Sure.
24: Democrats can block a contempt resolution, and in theory, the conversation ends there. Because if the Senate were to pass a contempt resolution, which, by the way, in the Senate is exceedingly rare, happens much more often in the House. If the Senate were to pass a contempt resolution, it would require a three-fifths vote to break the filibuster, that's 60 votes, and then a majority to pass it. Then it would likely be referred to the Department of Justice and could then wind up being heard in court. The question is, does Biden's pardon of Fauci cover any potential illegality over the span of the pardon from 2014, when it was written to take effect? No one really fully knows why. All the way through Biden's final days in office, if he's given immunity from that pardon under federal crimes, well, shouldn't he have to answer questions about that span of time? Because what does the Fifth Amendment would do? It would protect you from self-incrimination, but if you're already immune, well, that's, again, we don't have a case I can point to where there's an example of someone who's been pardoned and then called before a congressional committee and then asserted his Fifth Amendment right and refused to answer questions. This is the first time it's ever happened. So any answer that anyone might give is entirely speculative, and I won't dare to do it.
2: ABC's Stephen Portnoy with us this morning. Thanks, Stephen.
24: You bet.
2: 6:15, sports up next.
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4: Time for an update from the Gruber Law Office's One Call, That's All Sports Desk.
0: Packers back on the practice field this morning, day two of training camp. And yesterday, before camp got underway, we heard from head coach Matt LaFleur, also some others within the Packers organization. Now, LaFleur says one of the biggest priorities, making sure every player understands exactly where they fit.
5: I think role clarity is key. I think that's our job as coaches. Like, hey, here's your role. If you want a bigger role, then you got to go out there and do it at the end of the day. So that puts some onus on the players.
0: Now, as for running back Josh Jacobs.
7: Yeah, really nothing's changed. I mean, those things are obviously legal matters that are out of our hands. And so, but he'll be out there and we look forward to him being out there.
0: That's General Manager Brian Gutekunst. Now, Jacobs was on the field yesterday for practice, did not speak to the media, still have not heard officially from Jacobs after he was arrested in May, a domestic abuse investigation. Now, again, the Brown County DA says that investigation ongoing. There's been no formal charges filed. Jacob's team and his legal team denying the allegation. So again, he was out there, but we've still have not heard from Josh Jacobs as of yet. Day two of training camp, 10:30 this morning at Radnitsky Field. Now, also tonight, just want to mention the Green Bay Packers Hall of Fame induction, a new class of members into the Hall of Fame at the Lambeau Field Atrium is where the banquet will be held this evening. That will honor Tremont Williams and Earl Dotson as they officially will be inducted.
2: Speaking of Packer Hall of Famers, former running back Amon Green, the all-time leading rusher for the Green and Gold, revealing his diagnosis of early onset Parkinson's disease last year. Green was on the Go Long podcast with Tyler Dunn, saying he knows what lies ahead of him. It's a long journey, but he's going to tackle it head on.
25: I know, you know, unfortunately, there's a day where we eventually, our clock stopped ticking. The way I look at it, my clock is going to stop ticking when I want it to stop ticking. That's how I'm looking at it.
2: Green withheld sharing the information so he could get his friends, his family, those closest to him ahead of it before coming public. He is the second Packer in recent history to reveal his Parkinson's diagnosis. Of course, Brett Favre, former quarterback, doing so during testimony in his Mississippi welfare situation. As for the Brewers, do I even need to summarize what the heck happened yesterday? I don't think I do, because a fan in the park out in the bay did it for me. Yes, it was indeed a derby of sorts. A boat race, you could say. 16-3, the final. Brewers pitching yesterday.
26: Not great, Bob.
2: 17 hits allowed. Aaron Ashby, a particularly rough third of an inning in relief. But if you're looking for brevity, if you're looking for maybe some positivity, It's always fun when a position player gets to take the mound. That is when you know that, yep, it's over. We're not going to come back.
0: Waving the white flag, yeah.
2: But Andrew Vaughn getting his debut as an MLB pitcher. He did give up three runs of his own, but he also did this.
6: The pitch. Swing and a miss. Oh, yeah. He didn't get a piece of it. Swing and a miss. He strikes out. And that's the first career strikeout from Andrew Vaughn.
2: Big whiffer! Brewers with an off day today. They'll head south to Anaheim for a three-gamer against the Halos. That begins tomorrow.
9: Meet Jim and Rita.
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9: Sometime later, Rita made a discovery.
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2: 6:21, Debbie Lozaga's got eyes on the roads. We still looking all right, Deb?
20: Yeah, we're still looking pretty good. We just have a quick tap of the brakes on westbound 94 heading through the stadium interchange to about Mitchell Boulevard. Northbound slowing down between North Avenue and Burleigh. Southbound's looking clear as is 43. Looking great. I'm Debbie Lozaga with your WTMJ Time Saver Traffic.
2: 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Mostly sunny, a warm one in store for today. Not quite the super hot that we've dealt with the past few weeks, but 86 your high, 68 overnight tonight. Best chance for some rain coming late on your day Friday, high of 80 that may linger into early Saturday, then cloudy 75, down to 74 on Sunday, and 78 and sun on Monday. Right now in Milwaukee, 64 degrees at 6:22. Adam and Neil with you on a Thursday morning. This is going to be a difficult story, but it's one that I think is important to talk about because you're going to be hearing a lot more about it, I think, in the next several days. Two 911 dispatchers from the city of Milwaukee now suspended and an investigation is ongoing. This after audio has now come out showing and showcasing an attack that occurred to a 99-year-old woman who waited 3 hours, according to investigators, for authorities to respond to her home while an in-home invasion was ongoing. Now, this happened early in the morning on Monday, 14th and Cudahy. This is south side, just east of the freeway, kind of near the airport area, very far south side of the city. The Journal Sentinel was first on this, David Clary, reporting on that slow response time to the attack earlier this week. Now, the city releasing dispatch audio. So there were three calls in a sequence. One initially, then a second call, and then a third call by the woman who called to have police sent to her home after no response came. We'll play a setup here from the second call. This is an emergency life alert employee speaking with a 911 dispatch operator.
1: I just don't feel right about this. We got the call. We're a VoIP transfer center. I just took him off hold and listened for a minute, and it sounds like he is kicking an elderly woman while he's mothered down the floor.
2: So that was the life alert employee speaking with a dispatcher. The call continued.

0: news for a little bit, just some clarifying information from the dispatch to the employee. Then the employee from Life Alert asks to take, they're on a phone call. So you can, if you know someone who has Life Alert, it's tap the button and then you can be put in contact with an employee and speak through the thing you have on your chest. So she asks the dispatch operator to take that call off hold so that the dispatch worker can hear what is going on in the background. Now, I will say a warning here. We've abridged the call to clear redacted information. We've also censored portions of this containing profane language. Did want to mention it may be difficult to hear if you have young children in the car with you right now, wherever you are. Just a warning before we play this short clip, about 15 seconds here.
1: Am I able to take them off hold for you?
2: Yes.
1: Okay.
2: Ma'am, are you able to hear me?
0: So this call went on for around 4.5 minutes in total. Very jarring audio to hear. Ultimately, as I said before, that call would end, and dispatch records show no action was taken from the point that that call ended until the woman herself called 911 nearly 3 hours later, about just before 8 o'clock in the morning, told operator she was physically attacked and kicked. The suspect had left. That 22-year-old man is now in custody. Charges are pending. The woman was taken to the hospital. She is expected to survive. Police say she had non-life-threatening injuries, but the reaction has been swift this week. There are already, the mayor, Cavalier Johnson, has called it extremely difficult to hear. I think that's not in dispute at all. Alderman Scott Spiker, he chairs the Public Health and Safety Committee, now calling for a hearing to learn more about what went wrong, calling the audio horrific. As far as the department that operates all of this, it's called the Department of Emergency Communication, was recently created. So it was handled by a former department, then consolidated into the DEC. This was early last year, around February. Their director so far declining to go into specifics on what went wrong. However, they did admit to the paper the audio shows that the situation was mishandled. He's on record with that.
3: I think certainly a concerning situation. I think people hearing this story this week want to know that if they do call 911, that they're going to get, you know, immediate response from authorities. So certainly a concern. Glad to hear that the woman is recovering and trying to recover from this, but certainly scary. And this could have, you know, been a whole lot worse.
0: Yeah. And you think about just elderly individuals, especially once you reach a certain point in your life. We all want the best for our elderly family members. We want to make sure that they're taken care of. This happening very early in the morning, I believe the first call came in somewhere between 5 and 5:30. So likely wouldn't have been anyone else in the home with this 99-year-old woman at the time. But you just feel for her in that situation. It sounds like she was on the ground and had to crawl to get to the phone and ultimately make the call. And of course, there are those questions now that need to be asked. I know the city of Milwaukee, far from a quiet dispatch center, they're taking calls from all over the city for all sorts of different situations. And I'm sure if you've ever had to call 911, you've probably been frustrated at one time or another with response times. And that's always something these departments say they're constantly trying to tinker with and try to make sure that they can make it better. But there are still situations like this that happen, and it does seem like we will get some sort of further look into this. We'll ultimately see when that hearing comes up. I think the Common Council is going into recess here pretty soon, so it could be a minute, but we will see. News about your money now, the WTMJ Annex Wealth Management Market Update. 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The Dow, the NASDAQ, and the S&P 500 all reporting modest gains. 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
4: ABC News, I'm Sherry Preston. Fresh attacks across the Middle East. Jordan saying it had to shoot down several Iranian missiles. Kuwait says an Iranian strike hit a Chinese company, killing one person. And CENTCOM carrying out strikes overnight after President Trump declared,
5: "We're going to hit them very hard."
4: That military action, one of three options that Israeli Prime Minister Benjamin Netanyahu sees for the way forward. Netanyahu spoke with ABC's Lindsay Davis around the ways forward this week.
6: He's got basically three options. One, to indeed succeed making a deal. Two, to continue the blockade. Three, to take military action. Anything that will produce the end of Iran's nuclear program is what we want. That's our common goal. We talked about it.
4: Stock markets may be ready to rebound a bit after a day that saw the Dow sink by 1,100 points. Its worst sell-off in more than a year. Search teams looking for a 10-year-old swept away by floodwaters in northern New Jersey. This is ABC News.
7: Things moving along relatively well out there right now. Westbound 94, watch for a bit of a brake check as you're making your way through the stadium interchange from about 30th Street all the way to Holly Road. Southbound on 41, backing up a bit south of Appleton Avenue to about Hampton and again right past Capitol Drive. Northbound slowing down from Mayfair Road up past Burleigh. I'm Debbie Lozaga with your WTMJ Time Saver Traffic.
8: Mostly sunny, 86 your high today, partly cloudy down to 68. Our next rain chance coming late in the day on Friday. Milwaukee right now at 64. And from the WTMJ Breaking News Center, power restoration efforts continue in the Fox Valley this morning after that devastating tornado destroying portions of Menasha and Appleton earlier this week. Officer Dan Wickman with the Fox Crossing Police Department.
9: Crews from 16 municipalities are assisting Menasha utilities under difficult and often dangerous conditions. The best way that you can help them is by giving them the space they need to do their job safely. Please stay away from areas where line workers are operating, obey barricades and traffic control, and never approach or assume a downed power line is safe.
8: If you'd like more information on how you can contribute to recovery efforts, text the word tornado to the WTMJ Siding Unlimited talk and text line 855-616-1620.
10: With that cleanup ongoing, a curfew still in place in Menasha, and authorities are trying to combat some other threats as well. Police Chief Matt Albrecht.
11: We are advising people to be cautious of any contractors or scenarios that you think may be a scam. Our community liaison officer has posted tips and things to watch out for on our social media page so that we hope people are not victims of these scams. Unfortunately, again, we do have those that are going to try and take advantage of our residents.
10: Albrecht saying the city is also increasing patrols throughout the community and they still have a zero tolerance policy for any people outside past the curfew.
8: Decision, Wisconsin. A judge rules no do-overs on already returned absentee ballots. Democrats filing a lawsuit earlier this month requesting the ability to request a new ballot. This after Lieutenant Governor Sarah Rodriguez and former State Economic Development Director Missy Hughes' names are planning to still appear on the ballot despite both dropping out of the race. Meanwhile, Milwaukee County Executive David Crowley re-entered the race, a Dane County judge ruling the state does not allow a voter to spoil an absentee ballot after it has been returned. So far, estimates suggest over 117,000 ballots have already been dropped off.
10: Forensic scientists moving into a new Milwaukee crime lab. The facility has been nationally accredited with upgrading evidence processing bays, forensic studios, and toxicology labs. Wisconsin Attorney General Josh Call says this opens Milwaukee to new possibilities in forensic science.
12: Whether that is adopting probabilistic genotyping for DNA analysis or bringing online new toxicology technology that allows for substances to be detected at lower concentrations.
10: The lab's new home next to the Medical College of Wisconsin will also become the new site for the Milwaukee County Medical Examiner's Office.
8: Outdoor Living Unlimited, WTMJ News Time, 634.
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4: Some games you just got to flush down the toilet. We'll talk about it in sports at 6:45. Wanted to bring you this update from the city of Seattle. Recall earlier this week, there was that deadly mass shooting near a food festival just a block away from the Space Needle. And we also mentioned on Monday that there was some criticism for an hours-long wait for any official updates about the incident. The police chief in Seattle is a man named Sean Barnes. If the name sounds familiar, he was formerly the police chief in the city of Madison, was the man responsible for the response and handling of the Abundant Life Christian School shooting a few years ago. Well, now there are reports, according to several outlets in the Seattle area, that Sean Barnes may be on his way out, that the mayor of Seattle, Kate Wilson, is planning to meet with Barnes, or was planning rather sometime late in the day. It's a little bit of working through sourced reporting right now. There is nothing official. There is a planned protest near the police facilities by those in support of Barnes. And this all comes after, during a press conference, a very heated exchange between Barnes and a reporter. Connor Nash is his name, from the South Seattle Emerald. The reporter asking Barnes where he was, peppering him a lot during this press conference, and the viral response.
5: I don't have to tell you where I go. I have a medical procedure I got to do on Friday. No. You need to know this. I have been here working as hard as I can for this city from the day I got here. Do you got that?
6: There are reports that you are not in town often.
5: There are reports are wrong. Do you understand? You understand?
6: So when we're
5: Let's go.
4: You hear the handler there getting the police chief out of the way ASAP. So right now, a bit of a holding pattern. We'll see what comes out of this. Meanwhile, that investigation into the deadly shooting continues. There's still, I believe, maybe at least one person who is at large and not in custody. So we'll continue to follow this closely. I'm very curious to see later today if we get an update on the chief's status. 6:39.
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5: 641, let's get to the roads. Debbie Lozaga, how's it shaking?
6: Well, still a little bit backed up. Northbound on 41, starting at Mayfair Road, all the way up almost to Capitol Drive. Southbound on 41, also slowing down before Appleton Avenue, down past Capitol Drive. Westbound 94, we've got delays from 35th Street to Holly Road. Eastbound, not really all that slow just yet. We're still looking pretty good across the rest of the system as well. I'm Debbie Lozaga with your WTMJ Time Saver Traffic.
7: TMJ4, I'm meteorologist Brendan Johnson with your Storm Team forecast. Mostly sunny and warmer for our Thursday as high temperatures climb into the mid and upper 80s. We'll hold on to a few clouds tonight as low temperatures fall back into the upper 60s. Now, growing cloud cover overnight into our Friday. It'll be a little bit more humid tomorrow, and then rain showers are likely late in the day. We'll look for high temperatures to top out near 80 degrees.
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8: An everyday hero is when Wisconsin's morning news celebrates an average John or Jane Doe who had no idea when they got up one morning they'd be saving a life. Cape Girardeau, Missouri was hit with catastrophic flooding earlier this summer. More than 3 inches came down in 1 hour, causing dangerous flash flooding. Food truck owner Miguel Morales was busy working the truck when he saw a man stuck in his vehicle, trapped in the rising floodwaters. The truck nearly submerged when Morales was able to swim out to him and pull him out.
9: And I'm running and take out him for the water and save his life. He almost died.
8: Morales speaking to Heartland News, KFVS Channel 12, the fire chief says he was a hero that day.
10: I understand Miguel, you know, took great personal risk to himself to get the individual out of the vehicle.
8: So in honor of Morales and to thank him, the fire chief and the community came out to give his food truck some business.
10: Having eaten here before, we know the food is fantastic, so thought it was a great opportunity to come out and support.
8: Many people were on hand, including the brother of the man Morales saved.
11: I'm very thankful, grateful that he jumped in action and did everything he could to save him.
8: Kevin Edwards told Heartland News he'll forever be grateful for Morales.
11: You can't thank somebody enough for saving your loved one.
8: Thank you, Miguel Morales. You are an everyday hero. Eric Bilstead, WTMJ News.
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3: Players back on the practice field at 10:30 this morning for training camp in Green Bay, and injury updates was part of the focus during day one of camp. General Manager Brian Gutekunst saying one player he's optimistic about, tight end Tucker Kraft.
4: You know, I anticipate, him being out there sooner rather than later. The more work he can get with Jordan, particularly even when he's not ready for the team part of it, the more individual work he can get done with Jordan is going to be important for him as he heads into end of the season.
3: Now on the defensive side of the ball, head coach Matt LaFleur saying there's no long-term concern for defensive tackle Javon Hargrave, who's dealing with a bit of a knee issue. LaFleur saying probably the bigger adjustment, getting situated in Jonathan Gannon's system.
5: He was telling JG, he's like, the scheme's a lot different than it was when we were together in Philly. So, yeah, there's going to be a little bit of a learning curve, but nothing that's a long-term concern for us right now.
3: As for running back Josh Jacobs, he was on the field yesterday for day one of camp, did not speak to reporters. Gutekunst saying that nothing has changed regarding Jacobs's off-field legal situation. Organization says they continue to monitor that matter, but Jacobs will remain with the team, will practice in the time being. Again, players back on the field at 10:30 this morning. Also then tonight, again, busy week. Not only training camp getting underway, but tonight another couple of players getting inducted into the Packers Hall of Fame. That ceremony will be held later this evening, honoring Tremont Williams and Earl Dotson.
0: Brewers put up a stinker in San Francisco, 16-3. The final, flush it down the toilet, forget about it. Still six games up are the Crew in the NL Central over the Cubs. Four games ahead of the Braves for the two spot in the NL, and a game behind the Dodgers for that top spot in the league. Meanwhile,
6: Tigers fans are thinking one thing. Thanks, Tarek.
0: Tarek Skubal exiting the game for the Tigers with a standing ovation yesterday from the crowd at Comerica Park. And so the rumor mill, it does begin. So it's interesting. The Tigers had a 7-0 lead in that game when Skubal left. He pitched phenomenally, found a way somehow still to blow it to the Orioles 10-9. So 51-58 is Detroit. And now that means, it seems with that reaction and the way he was getting hugs and pats on the back, that it probably was Skubal's last outing. Where does he go from here? ESPN's Jeff Passan.
7: Have a lot of engaged teams right now. Teams that in particular are being cited by others as being the biggest threats, though, the Milwaukee Brewers, who have a tremendous farm system, and of course, Phil, the Los Angeles Dodgers, who are the favorites at this point, and frankly have been since the possibility of Tarek Skubal getting traded first surfaced a couple of months ago.
0: Yeah, I don't think any surprises there. I will say it is going to be interesting, and we'll talk more with Tim Diller about this on Brewers 360 later on in the show, but anything you're going to get for Skubal, the Tigers know what they have, and I think if that is his final outing, that's exhibit A of what he can still do at this point in his career, and they're going to want a haul for him. And do the Brewers want to take that risk of depleting the farm system for a rental? You're going to have like a CC Sabathia situation. We'll dice it up with Diller coming up later on in the show. 6:49.
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0: 6:52, let's get a look at the roads. Good morning, Debbie.
8: Good morning. Southbound on 41, heavy ride from Appleton Avenue down to Capitol Drive. The northbound side's backing up from Mayfair up to Capitol as well. Westbound 94, we've got our usual backups from 35th Street to Holly Road. Eastbound, tightening up just a bit coming out of the stadium interchange towards 35th Street. Starting to see a little bit of building volume on 43 right around the North Avenue area, so that's going to start to kick in soon as well. I'm Debbie Lozaga with your WTMJ Time Saver Traffic.
0: Your WTMJ 5-day forecast, mostly sunny, 86, pretty toasty today, though not the extreme heat we had earlier this month. 68 your overnight low. Our next chance for some rain coming late in the day tomorrow. It's going to linger overnight into early on Saturday. Sunday we then dry out, mostly sunny, 74, 78 on Monday. Milwaukee right now at 66 degrees.
3: Well, day one of Packers training camp in the books, players back on the field getting all of the preparations underway, which will happen over the next month before the start of a new season, and plenty of highlights yesterday. I mean, it was a pretty easy first day of camp, but again, always excitement to get everybody back on the field. Of course, we hear from some of the coaches, general manager Brian Gutekunst talking to the media, first time we've heard from him since the draft, and again, it's just kind of this big buildup. But just to kind of highlight some of the things that we did hear yesterday, a lot of it was some health updates. You know, will we see some competition out there? So I want to start with head coach Matt LaFleur, who took the podium before practice yesterday and says, you know, look, this time of year, this is where players start defining, you know, where they want to land on this roster.
5: I think role clarity is key. I think that that's our job as coaches. Like, hey, here's your role. If you want a bigger role, then you got to go out there and do it at the end of the day. So that puts some onus on the players.
3: Now, one player Packers fans certainly going to be excited to see back on the field is tight end Tucker Kraft, as he continues to recover from his injury a season ago. The Pro Bowl caliber tight end continues recovering, but LaFleur says he's been very impressed with everything that Kraft has done throughout his recovery process and away from the spotlight.
5: Tuck's a guy that he doesn't shy away from the work, and he put the work in. I mean, he always, since the day he got here, he's been a worker. And he was here all summer grinding away to put himself in this position. So that'll certainly be a huge boost for our football team when he's available.
3: Now, General Manager Brian Gutekunst kind of echoing that optimism, saying that he expects Kraft to be back sooner rather than later. Certainly want to make sure they ease him back in correctly here, you know, throughout training camp and here as the offseason continues before the season gets underway. And Goody also saying, look, it's not about just getting him back on the field. He says the organization also hoping to keep Kraft in Green Bay for years to come.
4: Yeah, there's been discussions, and certainly I think it's and all both us and him, it's in best interest to try to get something done, but these things take time.
3: So kind of signaling that hopefully they can get a contract extension done with Kraft here in the near future. Now, we did get some updates. You know, a lot of the questions for LaFleur yesterday as well were just kind of updates on some other injuries. Obviously, Micah Parsons continues to recover from his ACL, earliest expecting him, you know, maybe week four, but that could be pushing it. So it's going to probably be at least 4 to 5, if not 6 weeks into the year until Micah gets back on the field. Also did a quick update, defensive tackle Javon Hargrave, who the Packers signed. He's been dealing with a bit of a knee issue, but LaFleur kind of signaling shouldn't be any major concern there. He should be ready to go at some point here during camp. Now, we did get an update as well, a kind of minor update on running back Josh Jacobs.
4: Yeah, really nothing's changed. I mean, those things are obviously legal matters that are out of our hands. And so, but he'll be out there, and we look forward to him being out there.
3: So Jacobs was on the field yesterday for camp, of course, dealt with that arrest back in May, a domestic abuse situation. Now, again, no formal charges have been filed by the Brown County DA. They say that investigation is ongoing. So Jacobs has not been, you know, charged with anything, so he continues to practice. And both LaFleur and Gutekunst kind of signaling, look, as long as, you know, he's legally clear to go, we're going to get him out there on the field and let him practice. So we did not hear from Jacobs yesterday,
0: which we anticipated was probably going to be the case.
3: You know, question, will we hear from him today or tomorrow, or how's this going to kind of shake out? We'll see if they do shine him in the spotlight. And then lastly, LaFleur was kind of asked about the expectations for this season. I think expectations, as they typically are in Green Bay, very high, and how he kind of feels about this team that he's starting camp with.
5: I'll be honest with you, I'm not even focused on that. Like, I want to focus on the day-to-day and just push these guys, and they push each other to be the best we can be. And I think that's, like I said, that's a reasonable ask. We got to get a little bit better each and every day. But I am confident in the people that we have in the room to field a pretty darn competitive football team.
3: And LaFleur was asked that question by our friend, I believe, Jason Wilde. Mm-hmm. That was the question who it came from. So we'll hear from ESPN Wisconsin's Jason Wilde just about an hour from now, kind of get his reactions from camp day one. But day two today, 10:30, practice will resume.
0: I'm going to show my hand a little bit here. I'll be curious when we talk with Wilde if he's getting a sense that LaFleur's trying to light a fire under all these players' butts. Because remember how last year ended? We didn't even know if LaFleur was going to be back with the team.
3: Yeah.
0: And he signs that contract extension, puts that to bed. But when you dance with the devil in the pale moonlight, sometimes you got to respond in kind. So we will see. By the way, talking about Parsons, you mentioned week four. If it's me and I can choose selfishly as a fan, that would be at Tampa Bay. I want him. You've got two home games against Chicago and Dallas. I mean, the storylines, the script,
3: yeah,
0: Neil.
3: That's
0: the
3: true.
0: Script writers want that. So, and we talked already about the WWE style entrance, which Alex Stroph is fully on board with. No word on if he will be footing the cost for the pyro. 6:58, top of the hour news, straight ahead.
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17: The new Berlin Common Council unanimously approved Rockwell Automation's $200 million megaplant on Tuesday, after 45 minutes of comments from neighbors opposed to the project. The facility is expected to generate hundreds of jobs. Wauwatosa officials formally committed to demolishing and replacing the city's aging civic campus, but they haven't approved the $107 million price tag. Council members directed city staff to pursue cost-saving measures and more grant funding for the project. And a massive Sturdivant manufacturing campus is up for sale. It was once home to Cree Lighting. I'm Addison Lathers from MilwaukeeBusinessJournal.com on 620 WTMJ.
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0: 7:01, I'm Adam Roberts. This is Wisconsin's Morning News. It's Thursday, July 30th. Our top story, intense attacks continue overseas.
3: I'm Neil Doyle, in for Eric Bilstead, two emergency dispatchers on leave.
8: I'm Debbie Lozago. We've got southbound on 41, backing up a bit from Appleton Avenue down to Capitol, northbound from North Avenue. Actually, make that Mayfair Road all the way to Capitol Drive. Also delays westbound on 94 from 35th Street to Holly Road, eastbound coming out of the stadium to 35th, and a broken down vehicle northbound on 41, just north of Pilgrim Road, just before you get to the county line there. The left shoulder is blocked, so it's in a weird spot. I'm Debbie Lozago with your WTMJ Time Saver Traffic.
0: Storm Team forecast, mostly sunny and warm today, 86 your high, partly cloudy, down to 68 for your overnight low. Milwaukee right now, sunny and 66 degrees at 7:02. And from the WTMJ Breaking News Center, Iran firing more missiles at allies of the U.S. in Jordan and Kuwait. These attacks coming after the U.S. military completed its first strikes against Iran in 6 days. More from ABC's Karen Hua.
23: Video from Iranian TV shows people digging through debris at what's described as a residential building on Keshem Island in the Persian Gulf. U.S. officials call it a powerful response to Iran's attack Tuesday, in which Iranian missiles targeted U.S. troops at an airbase in Jordan.
0: The U.S. also conducting joint strikes with Saudi Arabia on Iranian-backed militants in eastern Iraq.
3: Two Milwaukee emergency dispatchers are now on administrative leave after authorities say a 99-year-old woman waited nearly 3 hours for help while she was being attacked inside of her home. Officials say the woman's life alert system contacted 911 three separate times, but no officers were sent. 911 recordings obtained by the Milwaukee Journal Sentinel.
24: Am I able to take them off hold for you?
25: Yes.
24: Okay.
25: Ma'am, are you able to hear me?
3: In those recordings, again, police say the woman then later called 911 herself, prompting an immediate response. A 22-year-old man was arrested. The city says it is investigating what led to that delay.
0: A fiery hearing on Capitol Hill as Dr. Anthony Fauci sits in front of a Senate committee facing tough questioning from Republican lawmakers over his work during the COVID-19 pandemic. Fauci declining to answer questions, invoking the Fifth Amendment. ABC's Jay O'Brien.
26: He essentially accuses Paul
1: of having a vendetta against him. The phrase Fauci uses is a, quote, unhinged obsession. And he says that he doesn't believe he's going to get a fair shake in this hearing. He believes that Paul is essentially trying to set a kind of perjury trap to use anything that Fauci would say to refer him to the Justice Department for supposed perjury, even if it wasn't.

0: untrue or anything like that. And so Fauci says he sees no other way to proceed here other than to exert his Fifth Amendment right.
1: Senator Rand Paul has said he will take up a vote to hold Fauci in contempt next week.
2: Power restoration efforts continuing in the Fox Valley region after that devastating tornado destroying portions of Menasha and Appleton. Officer Dan Wickman with the Fox Crossing Police Department.
3: Crews from 16 municipalities are assisting Menasha utilities under difficult and often dangerous conditions. The best way that you can help them is by giving them the space they need to do their job safely. Please stay away from areas where line workers are operating, obey barricades and traffic control, and never approach or assume a downed power line is safe.
2: To learn more about the recovery efforts, you can text the word tornado to the WTMJ Siding Unlimited talk and text line 855-616-1620.
1: Wisconsin's Act 10 law will remain in effect after a new ruling from the State Court of Appeals.
4: The court overturned a Dane County judge's decision that struck down the 2011 law, which limits collective bargaining rights for most public employees and requires many to contribute more toward their health insurance and retirement benefit. The law, championed by former Governor Scott Walker, sparked weeks of protests at the state capitol when it was passed. The lawsuit argues the law unfairly exempts firefighters and some other public safety workers. Unions are expected to appeal the decision to the Wisconsin Supreme Court. Nizer Spencer, WTMJ News.
2: Coming up, new charges in a locker room hazing case.
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1: A Packers great reveals new health information. We'll do it in sports at 7:15.
2: Milwaukee County gets a major upgrade for forensic evidence processing.
8: District Attorney Kent Lovern says the upgraded facility will accommodate new forensic technology and help with Milwaukee County's backlog of felony cases.
9: We want to hold the right people accountable for the bad behavior that happens in our community, and scientific evidence is a big part of making that possible.
8: Wisconsin Attorney General Josh Call says the new lab's proximity to the Medical College of Wisconsin and soon the new medical examiner's office is also ideal.
10: In the event that there is tragic mass casualty event, it will aid in coordination so that a response can be handled as efficiently as possible.
8: At the Milwaukee Crime Lab, Jessica Gatso, WTMJ News.
1: In Philadelphia, 10 people, including 6 football players and 4 coaches, are now facing criminal charges in connection with multiple alleged locker room assaults. Kevin Steele, Montgomery County District Attorney, speaking here with WPVI.
11: The juvenile victim described the incident as being punched, kicked, and stomped in the head and the groin with cleats, forcing him to curl up to protect

0: The case being investigated as hazing. Authorities say the victim was a then 15-year-old sophomore.
1: Outdoor Living Unlimited, WTMJ News Time, 710.
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0: 7-Eleven, oh, thank heaven for Debbie Lozaga. How are the roads?
3: Well, we got westbound 94 backing up a bit, as per usual, right through the stadium interchange to Holly Road. After that, you're good to go into Waukesha County. If you're coming from Waukesha County, no problems there. You only hit the brakes really coming through the stadium interchange to about 35th Street. Southbound 41, still heavy from Appleton to Capitol Drive. Northbound, slowing from North Avenue past Burleigh up to Capitol. I'm Debbie Lozaga with your WTMJ Time Saver Traffic.
4: TMJ4, I'm meteorologist Brendan Johnson with your Storm Team forecast. Mostly sunny and warmer for our Thursday as high temperatures climb into the mid and upper 80s. We'll hold on to a few clouds tonight as low temperatures fall back into the upper 60s. Now, growing cloud cover overnight into our Friday. It'll be a little bit more humid tomorrow, and then rain showers are likely late in the day. We'll look for high temperatures to top out near 80 degrees.
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5: 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Now, here are your hosts, Adam Roberts and Neil Doyle.
1: It was another day in court for Islamic Society of Milwaukee president and longtime community activist Salah Sarsour in the deportation case, now moving closer to a decision, but again, not before another day of testimony and witnesses being called by his legal team.
6: It is so unjust to take a man who's lived here for 32 years and done nothing wrong in this country and force him to sit in court.
1: Now, yesterday marked the second hearing in federal immigration court as Sarsour is fighting the Department of Homeland Security's effort to deport him. Now, you might remember Sarsour was arrested by ICE agents outside his Milwaukee area home earlier this year and then was held in a federal detention facility in Indiana for over 2 months. Since a federal judge ordered that he be released from that detention center, is now going through this deportation case. Now, the government's case centers basically on whether Sarsour failed to disclose two arrests by Israeli military authorities back in the 90s, and then also authorities with the federal government alleging that Sarsour tried to register to vote despite not being a U.S. citizen at the time. Now, throughout the day yesterday, Sarsour's attorneys calling a series of witnesses. They all were trying to challenge those allegations. And the legal team for Sarsour arguing that the government knew about Sarsour's Israeli arrest for years and now says that this deportation effort instead tied to his public advocacy on behalf of Palestinians. Now, Sarsour's attorneys, again, arguing that those handling in Israeli court, that those cases were fundamentally flawed back at that time. And they also contend that the government is now relying on those proceedings back in Israel, again, from the early 90s to justify his deportation.
6: Very unusual in the way in which the government is handling the case and the court system is handling the case.
1: The Department of Homeland Security, they have not called any witnesses in these hearings yet. Instead, the government's attorney is challenging Sarsour's credibility through some cross-examination of some of the defense witnesses and then also pointing to discrepancies on immigration documents. Sarsour has been in the U.S. for more than 30 years, again, denies any of these allegations from the federal government. Now, a ruling not expected by the judge who is overseeing this deportation case until September, possibly at the earliest. They are due back in court. The hearing will continue next week, so we continue to kind of follow this story as it has been unfolding here for the last handful of months.
0: 7:14, we got sports coming up next.
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1: Day two of training camp for the Green Bay Packers. They returned to the field this morning at 10:30. Now, head coach Matt LaFleur says one of the big priorities this time of year, making sure every player understands exactly where they fit.
11: I think role clarity is key. I think that that's our job as coaches. Like, hey, here's your role. If you want a bigger role, then you got to go out there and do it at the end of the day. So that puts some onus on the players.
1: Now, as for running back Josh Jacobs.
12: Yeah, really nothing's changed. I mean, those things are obviously legal matters that are out of our hands. And so, but he'll be out there and we look forward to him being out there.
1: That's general manager Brian Gutekunst. Jacobs was out on the field yesterday for practice. Of course, dealing with the situation from earlier this year, was arrested back in May, a domestic abuse investigation. Now, again, the Brown County DA says that investigation ongoing, no formal charges have been filed, and Jacobs has denied the allegations. He did not speak to the media yesterday, so still have not heard from Jacobs since this incident. So we'll see if he speaks to the media as the week progresses or at some point in training camp. Again, day two gets underway 10:30 this morning. Also tonight, it's been busy in Green Bay this week. 56th Green Bay Packers Hall of Fame induction banquet will be held at the Lambeau Field Atrium this evening. Two new members of the Packers Hall of Fame, that will be Tremont Williams and Earl Dotson.
0: Tremont Williams, definitely remember his time with the Green and Gold. Also remember Amon Green's time. He is the leading rusher for the Green Bay Packers and recently revealed his diagnosis, in fact, yesterday, of early onset Parkinson's disease. Green was on the Go Long podcast hosted by Tyler Dunn, said he kept the information private, wanted to get his affairs lined up with his family and friends, and make sure they were all keyed in on how things are going to go for him before the public and the media became aware, but says he's going to tackle this head on.
13: I know, you know, unfortunately, there's a day where we eventually, our clock stopped ticking. The way I look at it, hey, my clock is going to stop ticking when I want it to stop ticking. That's how I'm looking at it.
0: Green, the second recent example of a Packer revealing their Parkinson's diagnosis following Brett Favre doing so just a couple of years ago. As for your Milwaukee Brewers, yeah, home run derby, but for the wrong team. 16-3, Brewers get shellacked in the Bay Area.
14: Not great, Bob.
0: 17 hits allowed. There was no pitcher that had a great day from the starter all the way through. Aaron Ashby, a particularly rough third of an inning in relief. Really got to get that turned around. That's a guy you need if you're going to make a deep playoff run. It could also start raising question of, okay, Tarek Skubal this, Tarek Skubal that. Maybe we just need to get some relief pitching, cure up the bullpen a little bit. Don't want to overreact to one game, but some will. Not me, but some who aren't me. If you do need some positivity, maybe they can find some relief help with some relief help from within. Andrew Vaughn getting some position player time on the mound. He did give up 3 runs on his own, but he notched a K too.
15: The pitch. Swing and a miss. Oh, yeah. He didn't get a piece of it. Swing and a miss. He strikes out. And that's the first career strikeout from Andrew Vaughn.
0: First career K, and I hope he got the baseball too. Brewers with an off day today. They will continue their West Coast road trip this weekend, a three-gamer against the LA Angels, formerly of Anaheim, but still playing in Anaheim. Make that make sense. Three gamers against the Halos starts tomorrow. You can

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0: 722, let's get a look at the roads with Debbie Lozaga.
9: All right, still looking pretty good right now. We're not seeing too many problems other than our usual backups on westbound 94 between 35th Street and Holly Road. Eastbound tightening up through the stadium to 35th as well. Northbound 41, you do have some delays from Mayfair Road past Burleigh, not quite to Capitol Drive just yet. Southbound on 41 has eased up a bit. We do still have some delays from Silver Spring to Hampton and then right past Capitol Drive. I'm Debbie Lozaga with your WTMJ Time Saver Traffic.
0: Your WTMJ forecast for today, mostly sunny and warm, 86, partly cloudy, down to 68 tonight. It's currently 66 degrees and sunny in Milwaukee. Overseas, concern growing that the conflict between the U.S. and Iran is expanding.
10: We're going to hit them very hard.
0: The president's declaration after Iran fired more missiles at U.S. allies, Jordan and Kuwait, the U.S. military completing its first strikes against Iran in 6 days. We welcome in ABC's Karen Travers with us from the nation's capital. Good morning, Karen. So do we know any further about any supposed negotiations that could be happening? The president has indicated that the door is still open for it, but as missiles fly, that seems pretty far away right now.
11: It really does. I mean, I think that that is certainly rhetoric we're hearing from the president, but there is no indication that that's something that is happening in a meaningful way, at least in order to get to a next phase of negotiations or produce some sort of off-ramp or deal. The president said yesterday that, you know, we'll see if we get there with an agreement at some point. But we've seen the Iranians push back publicly and deny that there have been any direct talks with the United States. There were conversations that they had with mediators from Oman last weekend, but it's now Thursday and there's no indication anything substantial came from that.
12: Karen, has there been any talk to with inside the administration? We talked about new reports of the attacks in Jordan, Kuwait. We've seen some of that, but with some of these attacks maybe, continuing to, it seems like, just widen. Has there been any concern with that within the administration?
11: Yeah, I mean, we reported this earlier this week that last week when the president was meeting with senior officials to consider a major escalation and launching a bigger strike against Iran, there were concerns about the depleted stockpiles of munitions and air defense systems and what that would mean if the United States went bigger, turn around and do, and whether the administration

0: administration, the U.S. had the capabilities to respond to that with countries in the region. As you mentioned, you know, Jordan has been taking incoming two nights in a row now, but also last week as well. We've seen this happening in Kuwait, Bahrain, and other countries in the region. And that's a big part of this calculation at this point for the administration. The president has also said he wants to see if diplomacy had a chance to have some room. I think that we kind of haven't seen that take any legs at this point. But notable yesterday, the president had indicated that these strikes last night were coming. He said, we're going to be hitting them very hard because it's our turn to hit them. He said they know it's coming. And then last night, Central Command launched what it called a powerful response in retaliation for those Iranian strikes in Jordan.
1: Back, Karen, to the initial Iranian strikes, this attempted surprise attack that kind of set all of this most recent barrage off on Tuesday. Have we been able to determine if the administration may have been caught off guard by this? I know they wouldn't say that outright, but is there any indication behind the scenes that, you know, maybe they were caught unaware?
0: I mean, it was certainly, I think it reported it as a surprise attack. There had been days of quiet. The United States hadn't launched strikes. Iran hadn't done anything. And then two nights ago, that attack in Jordan was certainly something that came after a kind of a lull in the back and forth between the two countries.
1: ABC's Karen Travers with us this morning in D.C. Thank you, Karen.
0: Thanks.
1: 7:26 on Wisconsin's Morning News. We'll keep an eye on any developments that come out of this and if there is any further movement on diplomacy as well. Lots more still coming up also on the show today. I'm very interested to see what the county board's going to do, which is maybe the nerdiest thing you'll hear me say all day, but it's still early. It's only 7:26. I got a time to one-up myself, but we will do a run through of what your Milwaukee County supervisors are going to be talking about and some interesting nuggets, including, we'll tease a little ahead here, if you've gone by Red Arrow Park recently, if you're familiar with downtown Milwaukee, there was a Starbucks at this location for many, many years. And over the last couple of years, there's either been nothing at all or there was a Big B location that, if you'll pardon the pun, was in for a cup of coffee and then
2: it was,
1: left.
2: Yeah.
1: But it's empty right now, and the county trying to get that filled. There was talk of a potential beer garden that could take that facility over, but there hasn't been movement on it yet. And I think the county maybe wants something a little bit more permanent in there. Right, Neil?
2: Yeah, that's kind of the indication that we've heard. This has been brought up at one or two different committees, but there is now a proposal that the county board will hear today. So we'll kind of tell you what it entails.
1: We'll talk about that as well. We'll hear from ESPN Wisconsin's Jason Wilde. He is in Green Bay. Lots to talk about as training camp continues. We'll do Brewers 360 with you. And coming up in the 9 o'clock hour, we are approaching another Milwaukee weekend. There's lots coming up. We'll hear from WTMJ's Sandy Max on what you should be doing and spending your time with this weekend. News about your money, the WTMJ Annex Wealth Management Market Update. The futures looking all right this morning. The Dow, the NASDAQ, and the S&P all with decent gains, modest but decent, and futures with the opening bell about an hour away. 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
2: We're going to be hitting them very hard because it's our turn to hit them. They know it's coming. They're asking us not to do it.
1: The war only escalating across the Middle East. Two ships, one owned by the U.S., were hit in an apparent drone strike off Egypt's coast.
3: Jordan this morning says it shot down five Iranian missiles. One apparently got through in Kuwait, hitting a building, killing one person. Oil prices have dropped a bit. Brent crude now trading at just under $90 a barrel. Wall Street is looking to rebound after yesterday's huge sell-off following the Dow's worst day in more than a year. Stock futures are pointing to a higher opening this morning at the bell. This is ABC News.
4: Things moving along okay. We do have delays southbound 41 from just before Appleton Avenue all the way past Burleigh. Northbound's backed up from Mayfair Road to Capitol Drive. Westbound 94, watch for delays from 35th Street to Holly Road, then just west of Highway 100, crossing over the county line. And one more little tap of the brakes between Calhoun and Brookfield Road. Eastbound's backed up from about Holly Road to 35th. I'm Debbie Lozaga with your WTMJ Time Saver Traffic.
5: Mostly sunny, 86 today, partly cloudy down to 68 tonight. Humidity kicks up a little bit Friday, and we'll see rain arriving late in the day as well. Milwaukee right now sunny and 68 degrees at 732. And from the WTMJ Breaking News Center, an overnight partial closure of northbound I-94 over after a deadly crash. The sheriff's office saying a man in his 20s was killed when his vehicle collided with a semi on the freeway at Rawson. The freeway closed for hours. The cause of that crash still under investigation.
6: Crews continue to make progress restoring power after the tornado that ripped through the Fox Valley earlier this week, but there are still many without power. Fox Crossings officer Dan Wickman says the pace of work can be frustrating.
7: Utility crews must repair damage in a specific order to safely restore electricity to the greatest number of customers as quickly as possible. While it may not always be obvious why crews are working in one location before another, every repair is part of the larger restoration effort.
6: To learn more about the recovery effort, you can text the word tornado to the WTMJ Siding Unlimited talk and text line 855-616-1620.
5: Meanwhile, Menasha Police Chief Matt Albrecht says these officers are increasing patrol units due to threats targeting victims of Monday's storm.
8: We did have to take law enforcement action against people in the city who were causing some issues. I'm going to be the first person to say we are not going to tolerate that activity. We ask people to respect the victims of our city who have just gone through probably the worst day and days of their lives. We do not need people coming here or people in the city causing problems and re-victimizing them.
5: A curfew is still in effect within Menasha city limits. The chief also warning residents of an increase in scams involving fraudulent contractors and agencies.
6: Milwaukee Water Works will temporarily reduce the amount of fluoride added to the city's drinking water due to a national supply shortage. The change will begin tomorrow and will lower fluoride levels while the city searches for a new supplier. The department says the water remains safe to drink and continues to meet all water quality standards. Officials say most residents do not need to change their drinking water or oral hygiene routines.
5: A new era of forensic science in the state of Wisconsin.
9: The new Milwaukee Crime Lab is officially open with upgraded evidence processing bays and studios and new toxicology labs.
10: With the prior lab, we were at a point where we had folks literally working in the hallways, and this significantly updates the capacity of the labs.
9: Attorney General Josh Call says this facility will also soon be the new home of the Milwaukee County Medical Examiner's Office.
10: And of course, we're located near the Medical College of Wisconsin. The close proximity of this lab to those institutions is going to help expand partnerships and training opportunities.
9: At the Milwaukee Crime Lab, Jessica Gatso, WTMJ News.
6: Decision Wisconsin, voters who have already returned an absentee ballot will not get a do-over after a new court ruling.
11: A Dane County judge has ruled voters can't void an absentee ballot once it's been returned, rejecting a lawsuit backed by Democrats. The challenge came after Lieutenant Governor Sarah Rodriguez and former State Economic Development Director Missy Hughes dropped out of the governor's race, while Milwaukee County Executive David Crowley re-entered the race. The lawsuit argued voters who cast ballots for candidates who later dropped out should be allowed to vote again. More than 117,000 absentee ballots have already been returned, and the ruling is expected to be appealed. Nizir Spencer, WTMJ News.
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6: Could it be Tarek time in Milwaukee? 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
0: Marquette University Law School releasing a bit of a flash poll yesterday. Yet again, another look at the Democratic race for governor and maybe becoming a little more clear once again. One candidate leading the way with less than 2 weeks before the primary. According to the poll, State Representative Francesca Hong has 38% support among the likely Democratic voters. Former Lieutenant Governor Mandela Barnes in second at 16%, while Milwaukee County Executive David Crowley, who reentered the race, is polling at just about 7%, poll director Charles Franklin.
7: But I think the expansion of Hong's lead, and you'll see more on that as we go through the release, is a notable change over this where we were a week ago.
0: So we had a poll a week ago that showed there was still quite a bit of undecided Democratic voters, right around 45%, but that has now dropped. In the poll that came out yesterday, according to Charles Franklin, is now at 34%. So voters may be getting a little bit of a clearer picture who they might back in the primary, which is now less than 2 weeks away. I don't think any of the numbers shocked us when we got them yesterday in the newsroom, but
6: no, I was, what stood out to me, honestly, I fully expected Hong to have the lead still, and maybe a little surprised at just how wide that has expanded. What I was really curious to see is if the Crowley effect was going to be real or a mirage. And if we're just going purely by the numbers, it seems more mirage than real. I mean, he was pulling around 5% before he dropped out. Then he comes back in, and in this most recent poll, which was done to include him in the data, sitting at 7%. So the needle is not moving much for him.
0: Yeah, and a quick note as well. I mean, the poll did say they surveyed just over 400 likely Democratic primary voters. So I know I saw some people maybe online saying, well, it's not a lot of voters, but it gives you a little bit of an indication with the primary coming up August 11th.
6: And this is the last Marquette poll that we will get before that primary. So numbers, people, do your thing. 7:40. 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
3: 7:42 on a Thursday morning. Debbie Lozaga's got eyes on the roads.
4: Yep, things are starting to slow down a little bit more out there. Westbound 94, you've got backups from 35th Street to Holly Road, then from Highway 100 to the county line, and from Sunny Slope to about Calhoun. Eastbound, you're seeing backups from about 70th Street to 35th. Northbound 4394 is backing up out of the Plainfield curve up past Oklahoma Avenue, and eastbound 894, we're seeing delays from just about 60th Street past Loomis. I'm Debbie Lozaga with your WTMJ Time Saver Traffic.
3: Storm Team forecast, mostly sunny, 86 today, partly cloudy, down to 68 tonight. Our next chance for rain is going to hit late tomorrow. We'll see a little extra humidity, too. 80 the high, the rain ends Saturday, a high of 75 for your weekend. Right now, 70 and sunny in Milwaukee.
5: Well, the Milwaukee County Board of Supervisors meets today. A full agenda, but some items we're paying attention to involve public safety, elections, parks, and the future of the county courthouse.
6: Happening today on Wisconsin's Morning News.
5: So board members, county leaders, they continue to discuss this proposal. It's dubbed the Investing in Justice Courthouse Complex. Basically, it would be a complete renovation, redo of the Milwaukee County Courthouse. There's been reports in recent weeks that the project now expected to cost nearly $900 million. So today's item, again, just informational. They're not really voting on anything to kind of move this forward. But again, they'll kind of hear maybe a bit of an update as county leaders continue to discuss that project and try to move forward. I believe September would kind of be the deadline for them to give this the green light and move it forward. But more discussion about the courthouse today. Another item before supervisors would deal with the Milwaukee County Sheriff's Office and would have them provide quarterly reports detailing traffic stops, vehicle impoundments, also stolen vehicle recoveries, and other crash information data. Now, supporters say they're hoping to get this approved to then just kind of get regular reporting to the county board, kind of gives a clearer picture of enforcement efforts on the roadway through sheriff's deputies. That passed out of committee unanimously, so that's before the board today. Board also expected to consider a resolution that would reaffirm Milwaukee County's commitment to election integrity. This kind of stems from the recent reports that the FBI visited the home of Milwaukee County's elections director, this stemming into the FBI's probe into the 2020 election. So they have this resolution they're looking to pass. And then for those looking for somewhere to drink, basically,
3: oh, you have my attention.
5: A new beer garden being proposed, part of the beer garden program that already has been going on throughout Milwaukee County. Now, this proposal would authorize a lease and vendor agreement for a new beer garden at Red Arrow Park. So that would add another seasonal destination for the county's beer garden network. Again, this would be more of a fixed space. Again, they do some of the traveling beer gardens at some of the county parks, but they are looking to kind of turn this space at Red Arrow Park, as you alluded, has

0: changed. It's been multiple different coffee spots, but they're like, why don't we make it a beer garden? So
1: I've always said any county park in Milwaukee County, if you have the infrastructure, doesn't have to be grandiose, doesn't have to be big, but some form of a beer garden should be in every county park. For as much as we hear, we don't have the money for this, we don't have the money for that, everything is degrading, it seems like every beer garden always is a winner. Just look at South Shore or Estabrook if you want a good example of that.
0: Yep, that proposal on the county board agenda. Board members will meet at noon today.
1: 7:46, sports on the way.
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0: It's day number two of training camp in Green Bay, and day one kind of focusing on updates on the injury front. General Manager Brian Gutekunst saying one player he's very optimistic about, tight end Tucker Kraft.
6: I anticipate, him being out there sooner rather than later. The more work he can get with Jordan, particularly even when he's not ready for the team part of it, the more individual work he can get done with Jordan is going to be important for him as he heads into end of the season.
0: On the defensive side, head coach Matt LaFleur, saying no long-term concern. Javon Hargrave, defensive tackle, dealing with a bit of a knee issue, but LaFleur alluding he should be good to go. Of course, Micah Parsons still continuing his recovery. As for running back Josh Jacobs, he was on the field yesterday, did not speak to reporters. Gutekunst saying nothing has changed regarding Jacobs' off-field legal situation. So the organization says they are monitoring it, but as long as Jacobs is okay to go, he will be on the field for practice. Resumes this morning, practice does, 10:30 at Ray Nitschke Field.
1: The Brewers played a game on Wednesday, and that's about all we're going to talk about it. 16-3, the final, and the Brewers off today. They will head south to Anaheim for a three-gamer against the Halos, the Angels. That starts tomorrow. Meanwhile,
7: no, Tigers fans are thinking one thing. Thanks, Tarek.
1: Tigers TV there as ace Tarek Skubal departed yesterday's game in Detroit against the Orioles. He did notch his 1,000th career strikeout, reaching that mark in 857 innings. That's the fastest in franchise history, and they got a long franchise history there in Detroit. So the speculation train has left the station. Where, oh, where is Skubal going to go? ESPN's Jeff Passan says it does appear the Tigers are going to be trading their ace.
8: They have a lot of engaged teams right now. Teams that in particular are being cited by others as being the biggest threats, though, the Milwaukee Brewers, who have a tremendous farm system, and of course, Phil, the Los Angeles Dodgers.
1: Well, yes, of course. You can't have a trade nowadays without the Dodgers getting their grubby paws all over things. We will see. Nothing official yet. Of course, the trade deadline is Monday, 5 p.m. And as we've heard, it may come down to that 11th hour. We'll talk with Tim Dillard at Brewers 360 coming up in the next hour for more on that and more Brewers. 750.
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1: 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Debbie, what's the word?
15: We got westbound 94 backing up just about at 35th Street all the way to Holly Road, then back on the brakes just west of the Zoo Interchange to Calhoun. Eastbound backing up from just about 68th Street to 35th. Northbound 4394, that's slowing down around the Plainfield curve up past Oklahoma Avenue. Once you get past that, you're good to go into the Marquette. Southbound on 43, got some backups from Good Hope Road down to about Bender Road. I'm Debbie Lazaga with your WTMJ Time Saver Traffic.
1: 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Mostly sunny, warm, 86 today, 68 tonight. Rain chances arrive late on Friday, 80 your high. They continue into the early Saturday morning hours, then mostly cloudy, 75, 74 sun on Sunday. More sun Monday with a high of 78 degrees. Right now in Milwaukee, it's 71. 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Tausch is off this week. We welcome in ESPN Wisconsin's Jason Wilde as day two of camp in Green Bay, just a few hours away here. We'll touch on that in a sec, Wilde, but I did want to get your thoughts on a former Packers running back and Packers running back great, Amon Green, revealing his Parkinson's disease diagnosis. He was on the Go Long podcast yesterday talking about that. Second big-name Packer to reveal this diagnosis in the last few years, and certainly did not expect to hear that yesterday.
16: Yeah, terrible, terrible news, no doubt about it. I was just saying this to Mark Chimura over on ESPN Milwaukee. Like, I've covered this league now 31 years, so I've covered a lot of players. And I look back on some of the stuff that was going on early in my career, and the fact that it never dawned on me how dangerous or flat out stupid it was about this game. Like, there's a story, Don Beebe got a concussion and was knocked out cold in the first half of the game against Detroit at Lambeau Field. And then he came back and at the end of the game caught the game winning touchdown. And I can go back and find my old story in the Wisconsin State Journal about this, you know, incredibly heroic. He was unconscious in the first half and he caught the game-winning touchdown. And now I look at that and go, how stupid were we to think that it was a good idea that someone who was unconscious earlier in the game is back out on the field? So I hope fans understand, you know, yes, these guys get paid exorbitant amounts of money and everything else, but it is a dangerous game they play for our entertainment.
0: will be day one of camp in the books. You were out there, of course. Any key takeaway from the first day of practice for you, or anything that you heard from Matt LaFleur or Brian Gutekunst?
16: Yeah, more on the heard from, because these practices yesterday, today, and tomorrow, again, a big difference from the quote-unquote olden days, Tausch's first camp. They were in pads twice a day for the first 4 days in a row, in the morning and the afternoon. Here, this is basically like an off-season practice today and yesterday and tomorrow. So not a lot of on-field takeaways, but, you know, we spent a lot of time talking to Tucker Kraft and about the idea of his contract extension, which feels like it's a priority but isn't imminent at this point. And I'm curious how long that'll take, because that's obviously a really important piece. And then, you know, the one thing that's really interesting to me is how they've chosen to go about the kicking situation. They've got rookie Trey Smack, their sixth round pick, and they basically cleared the decks for him. They had two guys that kicked in games that counted last year on their team. Brandon McManus, who they released in May, and then Lucas Haversick, who's going to be the answer to a great trivia question. Who holds the Packers record for the longest successful field goal in team history? It's going to be Lucas Haversick at 61 yards. They released him on the eve of camp. So the competition is now German export Lenny Krieg, who is an international player. I don't think it's realistic to think he's going to be the opening day kicker. So they basically set their young kicker up for growing pains, but also for being the guy from start to finish.
1: Jason, wanted to ask, and it may be hard to deduce, as you mentioned, it's so early, but we, of course, saw how the season ended last year. A lot of speculation and uncertainty over head coach Matt LaFleur ultimately gets that contract extension to stick around. Did you notice he seems to have more conviction about him, a little bit more authority, given all that uncertainty we went into the offseason with last year?
16: Yeah, you're right. It is hard to deduce just from one day. But I will say this, and I actually asked him about this, because he brought this up in the offseason about how there were guys that were unhappy with their roles, and it, quote, took a toll on our football team. And what I wanted to explore with him and did was, so do you change how you go about your job? Because he is a player's coach. One of the reasons why he's still the coach, by the way, is because so many of their players went to Ed Policy, the team president, and said, hey, look, it's not him, it was us. Like, he should still be the coach here. But I asked him that, and his point was, no, but we have to be clear about guys' roles. And if you don't like your role, that is up to you to change it. We don't want belly aching and complaining. If you're not happy with the role you play on this team, it's up to you to do more to convince us to give you more of an opportunity. And I think that might be one way that he has changed, to be a little more stern in that area.
0: Well, one thing too, I was curious, Wilde, you know, we don't hear from Goody all that often. I think the last time we heard from him was the draft. Anything that he said that stood out to you?
16: Well, I mean, first of all, I agree. I mean, and one of my frustrations, I always tell this story, but like, I called Ron Wolf every day. I would talk to his assistant, Jeannie Bruette, leave a message. Ron would call me back every single time. He never lied to me. He may have told me, Jason, I'm not telling you that. But that we don't talk to Goody enough. We should talk to him more. But no, he, you know, I will say this. He thinks he's got a really good football team. And he wasn't going to say the word Super Bowl, but you can tell when a guy's not as confident in his roster, and he's very confident in his roster. I'm eager to see if he's right.
1: ESPN Wisconsin's Jason Wilde with us on a Thursday. Thanks, Jason.
16: All right, guys. Have a good one. Take care. Be good.
1: You as well. 7:59.
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1: 801, I'm Adam Roberts in for Vince Vitrano. It's Wisconsin's morning news for Thursday, July 30th. Our top story, oil and gas price spike fears as tensions rise in Iran.
0: I'm Neil Doyle in for Eric Bilstad. A long delay leads to two emergency dispatchers on leave.
15: I'm Debbie Lazaga, and looking like we've got delays around the area. We've got northbound on 4394 backing up around the Plainfield curve up past Oklahoma Avenue. Part of the problem, we do have a broken down vehicle on the southbound side of 4394 just as you're making your way out of the Mitchell interchange. Also, westbound 94 backing up 35th Street to Holly Road. More delays west of Highway 100 all the way past Sunny Slope Road. The eastbound side's backing up from just before Holly Road to 35th Street. I'm Debbie Lazaga with your WTMJ Time Saver Traffic.
1: Storm Team forecast, mostly sunny, warm, high of 86, 68 your overnight low. Right now, 71 in Milwaukee and sunny at 802. And from the WTMJ Breaking News Center, oil and gas prices poised to climb again. This is the war against Iran is appearing to widen. The stock market plunging to one of its worst days in a year on Wednesday. ABC's Elizabeth Schulze.
22: The stock market is looking to rebound this morning after a major sell-off. The Dow plunging 1,100 points. It was the worst day since April 2025. That was after President Trump had announced his sweeping tariffs. Wall Street investors are worried that the Federal Reserve is not acting fast enough right now to tame rising prices. Under the new chairman, Kevin Warsh, the Fed kept interest rates unchanged, but three Fed officials disagreed with that. They said rates should go up now to try to bring down those high prices.
1: Currently, crude oil selling at $84.25 a barrel. President Donald Trump initially saying the war with Iran would be over in 4 to 6 weeks. The war now entering its sixth month.
0: Two Milwaukee emergency dispatchers now on administrative leave after a 99-year-old woman waited nearly 3 hours, according to authorities, to get help while someone was attacking her inside of her home. Officials say the woman's life alert system contacted 911 three separate times, but no officers were sent. Here's part of the 911 recording obtained by the Milwaukee Journal Sentinel.
23: Am I able to take them off hold for you?
24: Yes.
23: Okay.
24: Ma'am, are you able to hear me?
0: Police say the woman then later called 911 herself, prompting an immediate response. She was taken to the hospital for non-life-threatening injuries. Authorities say a 22-year-old man was arrested. The city says the incident is under investigation.
1: Donations pouring in as communities in the Fox Valley continue cleaning up from this week's EF3 tornado. Village of Fox Crossing, Police Officer Dan Wickman outlining what is currently needed in their communities.
25: Non-perishable food, Gatorade, protein drinks, disposable plates like utensils, cups, garbage bags, trash grabbers, personal protective equipment like work gloves, safety glasses, hearing protection, safety vests, hygiene products, skin-sensitive items appreciated.
1: If you'd like to learn more about what you can do for recovery efforts, text the word tornado to the Siding Unlimited talk and text line 855-616-1620.
0: And that tornado this week destroying a polling location in Fox Crossing with the primary less than 2 weeks away. Fox Crossing Village Manager Jeff Sturgill.
2: So all the residents who would normally be voting at the community center, that building is too damaged. We can't use it. So we're going through the process now. So I just want to put that note out there for anybody who is a community center voter. You know who you are. Please know that you will be voting at the Pentecostals

0: Fox City's church.
1: Again, Sturgill reiterating voters will use that different polling location for the August 11th primary.
2: The Senate Judiciary Committee was expected to vote today on Todd Blanche's nomination to be the new attorney general full time. But ABC's Stephen Portnoy says that's no longer happening.
3: The scheduled committee vote was scrapped, with two of the panel's GOP members saying they're not ready to support Todd Blanche's bid. Tom Tillis and John Cornyn say they want to see it in writing, a pledge from the AG nominee that the administration's anti-weaponization fund is truly dead. Blanche has repeatedly said the fund is not moving forward, but the Republican holdouts have said that's not enough. They've also got concerns about Blanche's sweeping order barring audits targeting Trump or his family.
2: Outdoor Living Unlimited, WTMJ News Times, 8:06. 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
2: A stretch of northbound I-94 in Oak Creek back open this morning after a deadly crash in the overnight hours. A man in his 20s killed when his vehicle collided with a semi on the freeway near Rawson. The road closed for hours while investigators worked the scene, and the cause still under investigation.
1: Forensic scientists moving into a new Milwaukee crime lab. The facility has been nationally accredited with upgraded evidence processing bays, forensic studios, and toxicology labs. Wisconsin Attorney General Josh Call says this opens Milwaukee to new possibilities in forensic science.
7: Whether that is adopting probabilistic genotyping for DNA analysis or bringing online new toxicology technology that allows for substances to be detected at lower concentrations.
1: The new lab is located next to the Medical College of Wisconsin, will also become the new site for the Milwaukee County Medical Examiner's Office.
2: As there have been multiple allegations within the Milwaukee Police Department of misusing their license plate camera reader system, Flock, public mistrust of AI may be morphing into opposition to a state-of-the-art crime-fighting tool.
8: Flock is the biggest of the ALPR companies, and its CEO understands the public's privacy concerns, but
9: once they understand what the technology actually does,
8: Flock's Garrett Langley says,
9: most people go, this makes a lot of sense. I want my kids to be safe.
8: The latest headwind facing his company is coming from Washington. Congressman Thomas Massey of Kentucky plans to introduce legislation to defund any police department that uses license plate reading cameras. Jim Ryan, ABC News.
2: Outdoor Living Unlimited, WTMJ News Times, 8:09.
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4: 8:11, let's get a look at the roads. Been a relatively quiet morning so far, Deb. Is that still holding serve right now?
5: Yeah, so far so good, but if anything happens, I'm going to blame you. Southbound.
4: That's fair. That's very fair. I've done this to myself.
5: Yes, exactly. Southbound 43, we got backups from Good Hope Road to Bender Road. Northbound 4394, tightening up out of the Plainfield curve up past Oklahoma Avenue. Southbound on 41, that's going to be slow from Appleton Avenue past Capitol, with a northbound side slowing from Mayfair Road past Capitol as well. Westbound 94, that's going to be heavy right through the stadium interchange as usual, past Holly Road. And then you're back on the brakes just west of Highway 100, and that'll take you all the way to Calhoun. I'm Debbie Lazaga with your WTMJ Time Saver Traffic.
4: Your WTMJ 5-day forecast, mostly sunny, 86 your high today, partly cloudy down to 68 overnight. Humidity dials up a touch on Friday. We'll see rain move into the area late, 80 degrees the high. It continues into early Saturday, then we dry out, 75. Sunny, 74 on Sunday. Start the work week Monday, sunny and 78. Milwaukee right now at 73 degrees.
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4: And a great Thursday morning to you, Adam Roberts, Neil Doyle, in for Vincent Eric. They will be back in the saddle on Monday. We got Debbie monitoring the roads, Greg Pancake Hill producing the program today, and Nazir Spencer handling business in the WTMJ Breaking News Center. I want to continue this conversation now on the story we first brought to you in the 6 o'clock hour, as questions are unfolding that need answers after two 911 dispatchers in the city of Milwaukee currently are suspended. Audio has now been released of an attack on a 99-year-old woman who seems to have waited for 3 hours for authorities to respond to her home during a home invasion alleged to be committed by a 22-year-old man near 14th and Cudahy. This happening on the city's south side early in the morning on Monday. Wanted to welcome in the alderman for that area, Scott Spiker. He's with us on the hotline. Good morning, sir.
7: Good morning. Thank you.
4: Glad to have you with us. You've heard the audio yourself. We played it earlier in the show. Also had it in the 8 o'clock news. Just initial thoughts. What went through your mind as you first heard those call recordings?
7: Oh, I was horrified. I mean, this poor woman, somebody's mother, somebody's grandmother, the suffering she went through and the utter failure to offer a response to help her was just horrible.
8: Yeah, I think we've heard in the days following Alderman Spiker that the Department of Emergency Communications is now obviously investigating this incident. Two of the dispatchers have been placed on leave pending this investigation. I know you chair the Public Safety and Health Committee. Are you hoping to get a full report on this to kind of dive into what exactly happened?
7: Yeah, certainly. We need to have answers about how something like this could happen. Since you've listened to the calls, you've known that second call, there's no ambiguity at all that somebody's suffering, somebody's in pain, somebody's being beaten, and they need a response. We need answers to see why that response wasn't forthcoming, and there can be no excuse at all for the victim having to sit there and suffer and not get a response for 3 hours. That's just completely unacceptable.
4: Alderman Scott Spiker with us on Wisconsin's Morning News. Alderman, you hear from constituents all the time. They have obviously several concerns about not just issues like this, but others as well. But I personally have had issues in the past.

0: past when I've dialed 911 for an incident I'm trying to report, and it seems like the response time over the years has gotten longer and longer and longer. If a resident dials 911 in your district tonight and wanted to ask for reassurance, what could you honestly tell them?
1: I honestly would have to tell them that there is a problem here that we have to get to the bottom of, because in this case, it doesn't sound that the call was coded properly, so no dispatch was ordered in the first two calls. If the police aren't called, they can't respond, whether quickly or not. So the dispatch, the communication from the call center has to be correct. Otherwise, the police aren't on their way. And that appears to be what has happened here.
2: Alderman Spiker, I know the Department of Emergency Communications, kind of a relatively new agency. It was kind of created to be a standalone agency. It's been around for over a year now. But now, are there, you know, any concerns that with this agency, that maybe how the department has been implemented over this year? Will that be part of the discussion as well?
1: Yeah, we'll definitely look at all the issues here. And one thing to note is this Department of Emergency Communications was created in part because we had horrible issues with staffing, very slow time that it took to answer calls, things of that nature. That's improved tremendously. So now we are staffed up. We are taking calls. We have a quarterly report at my committee that's showing we're taking calls faster than ever. But once you take the call, you have to make the right decision. And what led to the incorrect decisions being made here, that's what needs to be investigated. Was it human error? Was it not following the policies? Was there an inadequate training? Or does it go deeper than that? That's what we need to find out.
0: I know that the Common Council is due to go into August recess shortly, but in your opinion, is there a way that a review of this can be done? You've stress the urgency of getting these issues, if they exist, fixed. Is there a way to get this review done in a quicker timeline, or are we looking at September before we could get this before committee?
1: The August recess means it'll be difficult to get a quorum to have a meeting, but just because we don't have a meeting, I'm not going on recess. This is a number one issue for me. So I'm in communications with the director of the Department of Emergency Communications, with the police department, the fire department, and we need answers. And there is an investigation ongoing, so that precludes us from making a final determination until that investigation is complete. But we need the reports of that investigation to see exactly what happened, and action needs to happen now. I can't wait a month.
0: Alderman Scott Spiker with us this morning on Wisconsin's Morning News. Appreciate you hopping on. Thanks so much.
1: Thank you very much. Appreciate it. Bye.
0: It's 8:18 on Wisconsin's Morning News. And this story touches on a lot of different perspectives, Neil, because you have the perspective of someone like the alderman whose job it is to hear about things like this and respond in kind. You then have the timeline of how long that could take. People want action done right away. You also just have the emotion, and you mentioned it off the front. If that was your mother or your grandmother, your great-grandmother, 99-year-old woman, and the call doesn't leave it to much discretion. It's very blunt. It's raw audio. It's honestly quite hard to hear. But if that's what it takes to get an issue that maybe underlying has existed for years and years and years of overloaded dispatchers, people who maybe made a mistake, maybe it's an isolated incident, but as I mentioned, I have had experience placing 911 calls for something that should, because I don't live too far away from an MPD district, you'd think it's not going to take someone that long to respond, and it just doesn't always happen.
2: Yeah, and I think for people like yourself or others that have had, you know, maybe a rough experience dialing 911 before, I think this story maybe brings that to the forefront again for some of those individuals. But then even for those out there that maybe haven't called 911, I think it puts into maybe a little bit of fear, knowing that if you do need to call for emergency help, I think some residents probably going to be concerned hearing this story this week. So yeah, how this all kind of unfolds, we'll have to see.
0: It was interesting. The Journal Sentinel, which was the first to report, I'll shout out David Clary. I've worked with David before on events in the past. He and I served on a press club, newsmakers luncheon panel together. He does great work over for the paper. He was on this basically right from the get-go late Monday. He was in communication with the director of DEC, is a man named Tony Bueno. And while there's a lot of declining to comment, we're still waiting for the investigation to play out, He did stress that, I mean, the 911 call is pretty black and white. It does not leave much room for interpretation. And he admitted as much that it's very clear a mistake was made. Now we'll see if a mistake will be corrected. 820 on Wisconsin's Morning News. Let's get a look at the roads. Debbie Lozaga, how's it shaking?
3: Well, things are still slowing down. We've got southbound 43 backing up a bit from about Good Hope Road to Bender Road. After that, you're good to go into the Marquette. Northbound, just a little bit, a little pocket of heavy traffic from Howard Avenue to Oklahoma Avenue. Very doable. Westbound 94 is a bit backed up right through the stadium interchange to about Holly Road. Couple pockets of heavy traffic west of Highway 100, making your way to about Calhoun. There's a broken down vehicle off on the right shoulder there, so just something to keep in mind. Eastbound's backed up from Holly Road to 35th, and then southbound 41 backed up from Appleton Avenue to Capitol. Northbound from Mayfair Road to Capitol. I'm Debbie Lozaga with your WTMJ Time Saver Traffic.
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0: 825 Wisconsin's Morning News. Adam Roberts, Neil Doyle in the seats today for Vinny and Eric. Neil, you're a City of Milwaukee guy, right?
2: I am.
0: I don't want to dox you. I don't want to have people lining up outside your house. But every summer, it seems like the City of Milwaukee is road construction central.
2: Oh, yes.
0: Certainly by me. They're doing lead lateral rework right now, which is very important. Obviously, that's a big thing the city's been pushing the last few years, getting the old lead lines out. New ones in, want to have safe drinking water, that's fine. But it is still a bit of a burden knowing that the street in front of you is not only inaccessible, but also there's clouds of dust everywhere. So back to my point, have you dealt with any construction by your place?
2: On my direct street, nothing too major, but a couple of blocks by me, yes, a lot of different road work going on.
0: So typically, at least for the work that's being done on our street, it's pretty common practice for the Department of Public Works weeks before, they'll drop a little leaflet in your mailbox. I got one on our doorknob and multiple pamphlets, actually, regarding this project well before it was going to happen. And then sure enough, about a week later, there were all the heavy machines and the work began. But that's typical. You expect warning. You expect a heads up when part of the road is going to be closed. Well, on the south side of Milwaukee, a pair of alders, Jocasta Zamaripa and Peter Bergelis, are claiming that We Energy is separate from the Department of Public Works. Closed access to portions of roads, which the south side is construction hell
2: yes.
0: right now, and that's just facts. But these alders are alleging that road access on Lincoln Avenue was closed without any notice to the city, businesses, or residents, restricting access to the tow lot, a self-help center, an operations yard for DPW. They also claim We Energy has failed to notify residents of project work in June around 16th and National. And they're now saying they're going to issue a citation from the city to We Energies for not following ordinance. Meanwhile, We Energies, in documents that I've been able to obtain, says, no, we did everything exactly like we were supposed to. They did note in one of the permits that they say they filed, there is a clerical error. We were talking about the Micah Parsons
2: yeah.
0: clerical error yesterday. Here's another one. So they put a number 2 in as far as the addresses of where things are supposed to be done on Lincoln. They put a 2 where they meant to put a 3.
2: Hmm.
0: And so they were a half mile away from where the actual work was being done. But they say they filed the permits exactly like they were supposed to. And then they also was able to obtain letters sent to businesses as well as to area residents that they say they gave in proper time. So little bit of he said, she said, but coming up later on this hour, we will answer that important question. Do you need a news conference to announce that you're filing an ordinance with a utility company? We'll explore that in about a half hour. 8:28 on Wisconsin's Morning News. Lots to come still on the program. We got Brewers 360 on the other side of the news. Tim Dillard, our guest in the house today. Also, it's the weekend, baby. Well, almost. It's weekend eve. WTMJ's Sandy Max with us for her usual Thursday look ahead to everything you need to know to have the best weekend you can. 8:28, news straight ahead.
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15: Especially dealing with cancer, words fail them.
14: Dr. Alexandria Callahan leads City of Hope's Behavioral Health Department. She says healing is not just physical, it can also come through creativity.
15: A lot of people, as they're navigating through cancer, say, I've lost that vibrancy. How can we bring it back to life? 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
14: This month, City of Hope is bringing that message to southeastern Wisconsin through its Artistic Expressions of Hope campaign. It features public chalk art installations in 9 locations, including Kenosha. Research highlighting the benefits of creative arts therapies shows they can significantly reduce anxiety and depression and improve quality of life for cancer patients, reinforcing the value of this initiative.
15: City of Hope has a very unique approach because we do have integrative care. I had one patient, she had ovarian cancer and that was her life. She was an art teacher. And after she got diagnosed, she said that all of her artwork started to become just black. We would talk about the drawings and she'd be like, nope, they're still ugly. They're still black. And eventually that color started to reemerge. And when she went into remission, her husband actually rented a gallery space, put up all of the pictures around there and invited their family and friends to share her cancer journey. That's just absolutely incredible.
14: For caregivers and loved ones, creativity can be as simple as coloring together, listening to music, or a quiet moment. Those small acts can provide comfort and connection. 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The hashtag again is Hope Lives Here. 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
1: 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This commercial is provided for informational purposes only and should not be construed as individual investment advice. Drake & Associates LLC does not provide legal or tax advice.
2: Clooney now says he and his family were among the hundreds of thousands of people who had to evacuate ahead of raging wildfires in France. Tens of thousands have been given the okay to return home. This is ABC News.
3: Things long, northbound 45. This is right near the Hale interchange. Getting onto the Rock Freeway northbound, we've got the right lane blocked with a crash. So that's going to be affecting your ride. We've also got westbound 94 backing up, 35th Street to Holly Road, and again from Moreland to Calhoun, where there is a broken down vehicle on the right shoulder. It's far enough off the roadway that it's not going to cause too much of an issue. Just something to keep in mind. Eastbound, we do have delays from about just before Holly Road to 35th. I'm Debbie Lazaga with your WTMJ Time Saver Traffic.
4: Storm Team forecast, mostly sunny, warm 86 today, partly cloudy 68 your overnight low. May notice some wildfire smoke high in the air. Nothing going to be getting down to surface level. No air quality issues today. Just something you may notice. Right now, Milwaukee, mostly sunny and 74 at 8:32. And from the WTMJ Breaking News Center, overnight a man dead after a crash on I-94 in Oak Creek that shut down the freeway for hours. A 20-year-old man in his 20s, rather, killed when his vehicle collided with a semi, this on the freeway near Rawson. The cause of that crash remains under investigation.
5: A conservative law firm taking UW-Madison to court over race-based scholarships. The Wisconsin Institute for Law and Liberty filed a lawsuit claiming at least 20 university scholarships and grants unlawfully use race as an eligibility factor. UW-Madison saying it has vigorously defended its scholarship practices and maintains they comply with state and federal law.
4: Wisconsin's Act 10 law will remain in effect after a new ruling from the State Court of Appeals.
6: The court overturned a Dane County judge's decision that struck down the 2011 law, which limits collective bargaining rights for most public employees and requires many to contribute more toward their health insurance and retirement benefit. The law, championed by former Governor Scott Walker, sparked weeks of protests at the state capitol when it was passed. The lawsuit argues the law unfairly exempts firefighters and some other public safety workers. Unions are expected to appeal the decision to the Wisconsin Supreme Court. Nizer Spencer, WTMJ News.
5: You might have noticed some activity last night in the Deer District. Well, it was one of the world-famous Budweiser Clydesdales.
3: The famous horse met fans in Milwaukee last night before heading to Ozaukee. Champ, the 10-year-old Clydesdale, is one of the 8 giant horses visiting the state this week. The iconic beer ambassadors became a mascot of the Anheuser-Busch Company in 1933. For over 90 years, they have appeared in commercials, festivals, and parades. You can visit the Budweiser Clydesdales at the Ozaukee County Fair until August 2nd. Jen Gregg, WTMJ News.
4: Still no word from the mayor's office if the Clydesdale impacted the turnout for the budget hearing session. If you did miss last night's session, by the way, another one coming up later this evening. Time now for news about your money, the WTMJ Annex Wealth Management Market Update. We were wondering how stocks would respond after a rough day on Wall Street yesterday. Well, right now, a bit of a mixed bag. Actually, markets kind of all over the place. They started out very low at the opening bell. Then we were up. Then we were down in just the first few minutes. Right now, everybody in the green. The Dow up about 0.5%, up 282 points at 51,877. The NASDAQ, the big winner so far, it's still very early, but up 1.3%, up 415 points, 24,858. And the S&P 500, 66 points in the green at 7,382. 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
4: Recovery efforts continuing this week across the Fox Cities after this week's devastating tornado. Officials are urging patients. Crews continue to work to restore utilities, clear debris, and help hundreds of affected residents. There's still a boil water advisory for many of those residents in that area. Officials saying they hope that advisory can be lifted maybe later this week or early next week. Also, a curfew still in place from 10 o'clock at night until 5 a.m. For Menasha and Fox Crossing. Now, police say that curfew is necessary to protect storm victims after officers arrested two people on Tuesday night who were allegedly going through part of the debris in some of the damaged neighborhoods. Menasha Police Chief Matt Albrecht saying the city will not tolerate anyone taking advantage of residents trying to recover.
5: We ask people to respect the victims of our city who have just gone through probably the worst day and days of their lives. We do not need people coming here or people in the city causing problems and re-victimizing them.
4: Now, again, officials kind of reiterating, look, a lot of people are trying to help. A lot of people have gone up to the area to try to help clear some of this debris and lend a helping hand any way possible. But again, officials are still urging people to stay out of some of those damaged neighborhoods. It's caused, you know, maybe some headaches for utility crews that are trying to get some of that debris out of there, trying to restore power, clear some of those roadways. So again, there are ways to help, but just kind of flooding some of those neighborhoods that were just absolutely torn through, it's making some of the rehabilitation effort a little bit tougher. So they are still reiterating that. Beginning today, emergency management teams also will begin some preliminary damage assessments. Again, trying to determine the exact cost of destruction. Governor Evers, of course, has issued a storm disaster declaration. It's going to be an ongoing effort. Obviously, I know we're a couple of days removed, but it's going to take a while for that area to really fully recover. Shelters are still open as well. We've got all the details. If you want to provide some relief, help with the recovery efforts, we've got all the information. If you text the word tornado to the WTMJ Siding Unlimited talk and text line, 855-616-1620. You can find all the details there.
6: 8:40 on Wisconsin's Morning News. Coming up, we got Brewers 360 with our guy Tim Dillard. The Tarek Skubal era in Detroit, at least, appears to be over. What would it take to get him here, or are the Dodgers just going to Dodger? We'll ask him that next. But first, let's get a look at the roads. Debbie Lozaga, how are things going? We had that crash. I think it was not on the freeway, but close to the Hale, right?
7: Yeah, it was an accident northbound on, it is on the on-ramp from 45 northbound to the Rock Freeway. Just before you get to the Hale Interchange, the right lane of that ramp is blocked right now. Crews are on the scene trying to help out with it. It's not really affecting things too much since the volume's relatively light in that area, but just something definitely to keep an eye out for. Westbound 94, we do have backups from just past 30th Street to Holly Road. Eastbound from Holly Road to 35th. Southbound 43, really the only delay we've got is from Good Hope Road to Bender. Southbound 41 from Appleton Avenue past Capitol Drive, with the northbound side hitting the brakes from Mayfair Road to Burleigh, and then again right past Silver Spring. I'm Debbie Lozaga with your WTMJ Time Saver Traffic.
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18: No, he doesn't know. Tigers fans are thinking one thing. 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
6: A rousing ovation for Tarek Skubal, Tigers ace, as it may be the end of that era in Detroit. What does the era hold, and does it include a road trip to American Family Field? 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Joining us on the WTMJ YouTube channel, if you text WATCH to 855-616-1620, you'll see the shiny bearded mug of one Tim Dillard. Good morning, sir.
19: Good morning. How are we doing?
6: Doing all right. Hey, we'll get into trade deadline, X's and O's, yada, yada, just a sec. But I did want to get your thoughts. I know we're almost a week removed from it, but the Legends game last week at American Family Field certainly seemed like a rousing success. I know you were a part of a little bit of history there.
20: Guys, we have an breaking news.
21: Oh,
20: an in-game trade.
22: We're very happy to have acquired Tim Dillard for a 2035 first-round pick.
6: So what makes more sense, Tim? A 2035 first-round pick or cash considerations? What do you value yourself at more?
19: Well, clearly I was not wanted by Gord or Doug. dead weight, I guess. I don't know. They're both kind of bad.
6: Yeah,
19: cash considerations, feel like you can do... Yeah, it's you could do more with it now, I guess, than 2035 pick. But yeah, I had no idea that was coming. I was like, what are we doing right now? Carlos Villanueva had warmed up. There were two outs. He's about to play catch. And all of a sudden, my name's being yelled over the Jumbotron. I was like, what is happening right now?
6: Yeah, we got to work on your vertical a little bit on those fly ball shaggings. But thoughts in general just on the game. I know the crowd seemed into it. The Randy Wolf home run was, A, very unexpected. It got me hands up here in the newsroom watching that go down live.
19: I think it was a bigger success than the home run derby. The feedback I've gotten from a lot of fans on social media and at the ballpark was the fact that they get to see guys pitch and play the outfield, even if it was poorly, like me. If I make that play, people are going crazy.
6: Oh yeah.
19: If I don't make that play, they just point and laugh at me. So either way, that's a success, right? It takes a lot of courage to look like a fool.
6: And no one got hurt.
19: But yeah, no one got hurt. And you know, Wolf, I think, was probably the most prepared. He pitched really good. He was running well. He hit, obviously. So he really tried out for it. But I think it would be even better next year. I think it should be a little bit longer, maybe five innings or an hour. Have two different jerseys, you know, have two different dugouts. True. And the guys that did it this year are going to know what to expect for next year. So I think we're just scratching the surface on what this could be, because the feedback from the fans was it was great. People crying that they got to see Ben Sheets pitching again or Jeff Jenkins taking swings in the box like that. That's a big deal. That's a lot of nostalgia. So, yeah, to even be a small part of that, I was very thankful, but I would love to do it again.
4: Hey, looking at the current Brewers on the field, West Coast swing right now, Tim, and kind of a tough one in San Francisco. Dropped 2 of 3, clunker last night. You had to have Andrew Vaughn come in and pitch. What is the atmosphere like in the dugout in games like that? And, you know, doesn't happen very often for our Brewers where we're kind of getting lopsided in the opposite direction. But when you have to have a positional player come in, it's a rough game. Just what are the vibes?
19: Yeah, it can go one or two ways. You know, it's usually pretty depressing at times, you got to make it fun somehow. So even though you're losing, doesn't mean there isn't some bright sides. You know, if Andrew Vaughn's on the mound for the first time, like guys are on the top step checking it out, you know, supporting their guy out there because he's going out there because things have not gone well at all. I remember there was a game that was kind of like this earlier in the year, and I can't remember exactly what Gary Sanchez did, but he did something. I don't know if he was like challenging or on a pitch that was like in the dirt or something. I forgot what it was, but it kind of just broke the tension of how awful the situation was, and everybody started laughing. And I think it was just veteran leadership of trying to go, listen, this happens. We're going to lose. It doesn't matter if you lose by 1 or 30. It's still a loss in the book. So let's just have some fun at the end here and worry about the next game. And I think that was a little bit of – I think that's what position players can bring sometimes, a little bit of levity to a bad situation.
6: Tim Dillard with us on Brewers 360. So despite dropping 2 of 3, we are still your Milwaukee Brewers in a very solid position, just a game back of L.A. for that top spot right there with them. You've got some separation from the Cubs in the division. But it is trade deadline time. I will say, you know, we've talked a lot about some very obvious names that are going to be pursued. Brewers, according to multiple reports, in the hunt for a guy like Tarek Skubal. I want you, Tim, though, to answer this for me because I've been wrestling with this myself. Do you pursue a guy who's going to be a rental? He's not expected to be back here for more than a cup of coffee, 3 month period. Or do you prioritize, if you're Matt Arnold and the Brewers front office, maintaining, we love to talk about how highly touted our farm system is, and the Tigers are going to command a haul for a guy that you're not going to be able to keep longer than this stretch from now to the end of the postseason. So do you trust what you've built, or do you see that shiny prize and think we could have three guys, Skubal, Miz, possibly Kyle Harrison, that makes a very formidable roster of starters that can go 6+ innings in the postseason?
19: Yeah, I have no idea. I have no idea what's going to happen. Right. I will say this. Matt Arnold has made moves that he thought would help the club get over the hump every time, every year. I can't think of one that made a huge splash, right? Like, oh, that was that guy. He did really well. Mark Canha did really well down the stretch. You look at most of the good trades, they happened way before the deadline. Andrew Vaughn, that was legit. Willy Adames, that was huge. But there's no been big trade deadline acquisition, I don't think, in the last however many years. So is this the year that he does it? It could be. And who cares if it's a rental? CeCe Sabathia was a rental, and we still talk about him. So I think it could be the time to make the big splash and to go for it. And they've locked up all the guys they want to keep. I think they've all locked up those young players that they're like, all right, these guys are untouchable. Go find somebody else. And I think they have the farm system that I think they'll still be competitive, even getting a big acquisition like Terrence Cooble.
6: Brewers broadcaster Tim Dillard, thanks so much for joining us, Tim. Have a great Thursday. We'll talk soon.
19: All right. See you, boys.
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2: We've got an accident still on the ramp from 45 northbound to the Rock Freeway northbound, right before you get to the Hale Interchange. Right lane's blocked on that ramp, so heads up with that. Southbound 41, slowing down from about Appleton Avenue to Capitol. Northbound, just in a couple of pockets from about North Avenue to Capitol Drive. Southbound 43, a little heavy from Good Hope Road to Brenda Road. And then we've also got some delays through the stadium interchange. Westbound from 35th Street to Holly. Eastbound from Holly to 35th. I'm Debbie Lazaga with your WTMJ Time Saver Traffic.
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6: 8:54 on Wisconsin's Morning News. Adam Roberts, Neil Doyle, in for Vince and Eric with you till 10 o'clock this morning. Neil, are you a philosopher guy at all? Do you believe in the arts of philosophy?
4: I can get on board, yeah.
6: Well, let me ask you this theoretical here. If a person stands before a lectern and speaks to an audience of one, did you really have a press conference?
4: I would say no.
27: Uh-oh. It's another instance of, is this news conference worthy on Wisconsin's Morning News?
6: Time to ask those important questions. Yes, see, we can bring stuff back from the guys. We're our own guy, but sometimes when we want to bring the good stuff back, we bring the good stuff back. And we're asking these theoretical questions because, as we mentioned earlier this hour, a couple of Milwaukee alders are accusing We Energies of filing work and closing access to portions of Southside streets without notice to city area businesses or residents, disrupting flow on the south side. Now, no secret that traffic is just bad There's no getting around it. It's very bad, and that's from work that's been planned for years, whether it's the north-south arteries with the 94 project or just summer construction. But this is a little bit different.
0: I have one word for We Energies. Unacceptable. It's not only unacceptable, it's unlawful.
1: The road was closed again today without notice, without notification, without the proper city permit. There was no city permit

0: filed to close the road.
1: In order there, Jocasta Zamarripa, also running for Secretary of State, interestingly, and Peter Bergelis, who recently ended his Senate run, or congressional run, excuse me. So the allegations are there. In response, We Energies says they did exactly what they needed to do, sans a minor clerical error. They say they sent letters to residents, did what they needed to do. In fact, I have one We Energy sent dated July 21st. They started their work earlier this week per the timeline the Alder sent. But now to that question of, did you need to do a news conference to announce you're citing and fining a public utility? Would you have done so?
2: Well, I mean, I get their frustration. And like you said, on the south side, I mean, the work and construction down there is full force. So it seems like there's a lot of finger pointing here between the Alders and We Energies. And now, you know, we're hearing from We Energies. They say they did the right thing. I don't know if it warranted a news conference, but it certainly is causing some frustration, I think, for those trying to travel in that area.
1: So that audio I got was from audio the city has, because they'll do, you, Neil, and I have been to many city news conferences in our time here. And what they'll typically do is you'll have the lectern, you'll put your microphone up there, and then there will also be one for the city, because especially when the mayor's speaking, they like to do the whole thing up, get shots of him, and send that audio out to the crowd of people who may be behind us in the media, us people sometimes we're called. But there was only one other mic there from Channel 12. So I don't know. I don't think you can't count yourself in the bunch as, well, look who was in attendance. And from what I could tell, there was only one other crew there.
2: Now,
1: so
2: I will say we did get notice that this news conference was happening.
1: We did.
2: Like maybe 2 hours, 3 hours before. It was closer to two. So it was kind of last minute. It wasn't kind of on the schedule. So maybe that also didn't allow some organizations and outlets to get out there. But
1: I don't know, man.
2: I understand their frustration.
1: There's four TV stations in this market. There's multiple news radio stations, a paper of record, other outlets. This seems honestly like an urban Milwaukee story through and through. And they were, from what I could tell, present. So I think we've kind of wrote the story ourselves here a little bit. We'll see what comes of this. The Alders say they are going to hold a hearing again, recess coming up in August, so this won't happen until September. As for the road construction, that will continue until the end of time.
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4: The new Berlin Common Council unanimously approved Rockwell Automation's $200 million megaplant on Tuesday, after 45 minutes of comments from neighbors opposed to the project. The facility is expected to generate hundreds of jobs. Wauwatosa officials formally committed to demolishing and replacing the city's aging civic campus, but they haven't approved the $107 million price tag. Council members directed city staff to pursue cost-saving measures and more grant funding for the project. And a massive Sturdivant manufacturing campus is up for sale. It was once home to Cree Lighting. I'm Addison Lathers from MilwaukeeBusinessJournal.com on 620 WTMJ.
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1: 901, Adam Roberts in for Vince Vitrano. It's Wisconsin's morning news for Thursday, July 30th. Our top story, back and forth, attacks continue overseas.
2: I'm Neil Doyle in for Eric Bilstad. A delayed response leads to an investigation.
1: Mostly sunny, 86 the high today, partly cloudy, 68 tonight. Next rain chance comes late on your Friday with a high of 80 degrees. Milwaukee right now sitting at 76 at 9:02. And from the WTMJ Breaking News Center, the U.S. launching a series of new military attacks on targets in Iran. News Nation Washington correspondent Corey Smith.
10: It was a barrage that CENTCOM says was in response to Iran's attempted surprise attack on U.S. forces based in the Middle East on Tuesday. Admiral Brad Cooper runs the show over at CENTCOM. The Wall Street Journal is reporting Admiral Cooper is urging the president to turn things up a notch and unleash 10 to 14 days of heavy airstrikes to severely limit Iran's missile capabilities. However, the same report says there are some concerns over U.S. munitions stockpiles that could keep the president from moving forward.
1: The strikes following an Iranian attempt to target U.S. forces in the Middle East earlier this week. Jordan says it's intercepted 5 Iranian missiles, no injuries reported.
2: 2 Milwaukee emergency dispatchers now on administrative leave after authorities say a 99-year-old woman waited nearly 3 hours for help while she was being attacked inside of her home. Officials say the woman's life alert system contacted 911 multiple times, but no officers were sent. Here's part of the 911 recordings obtained by the Milwaukee Journal Sentinel.
11: Am I able to take them off hold for you?
12: Yes.
11: Okay.
12: Ma'am, are you able to hear me?
2: Police say the woman then later called 911 herself, prompting an immediate response. A 22-year-old man was taken into custody. The city says an investigation is ongoing.
1: Power restoration efforts still continuing this week in the Fox Valley after the devastating EF3 tornado destroyed portions of Appleton and Menasha on Monday. Officer Dan Wickman with the Village of Fox Crossing Police Department.
13: Crews from 16 municipalities are assisting Menasha utilities under difficult and often dangerous conditions. The best way that you can help them is by giving them the space they need to do their job safely. Please stay away from areas where line workers are operating, obey barricades and traffic control, and never approach or assume a downed power line is safe.
1: To learn more about how you can assist with recovery efforts, text the word tornado to the Siding Unlimited talk and text line 855-616-1620.
2: Officials saying that tornado also destroyed a polling location in Fox Crossing, village manager Jeff Sturgill.
14: So all the residents who would normally be voting at the community center, that building is too damaged. We can't use it. So we're going through the process now. So I just want to put that note out there for anybody who is a community center voter. You know who you are. Please know that you will be voting at the Pentecostals of Fox City's church.
2: So voters will use that different polling location for the upcoming August 11th primary and most likely the November election.
1: A couple of lame duck senators holding up the confirmation of Todd Blanche, President Trump's nominee for attorney general. As News Nation Washington correspondent Tom Dempsey reports, they're both Republicans.
15: This nomination of Blanche to be attorney general faces some serious questions, and that timeline of if or when he gets confirmed faces a lot of questions as well. The two lawmakers to keep in mind with this story, Republican Senator Tom Tillis from North Carolina and Texas Senator Republican John Cornyn. Again, they're the two lawmakers to keep in mind. As both continue to want assurances from Blanche. Both lawmakers, by the way, will be leaving their Senate positions next year.
1: Both Tillis and Cornyn have said their vote was contingent on that once proposed $1.776 billion fund for victims of weaponization by the Department of Justice that be permanently stricken from the settlement with President Trump.
2: A new lawsuit challenging race-based scholarship programs at UW-Madison.
16: The Wisconsin Institute for Law and Liberty filed the lawsuit on behalf of Young America's Foundation and Citizens Defending Liberty. It claims at least 20 scholarships and grants use race as an eligibility requirement, violating the Equal Protection Clause. UW-Madison says it will strongly defend its scholarship practices, arguing they comply with the law. The lawsuit comes weeks after the Wisconsin Supreme Court struck down a similar state scholarship program. Nizer Spencer, WTMJ News.
1: 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The NASDAQ almost 600 points in the green this hour, nearly 2.5% up at 25,042. The Dow is up 334 points this after a rough day on Wednesday for the Dow Jones, now at 51,928, and the S&P 500 up 93 points. That's 1.25% in the green to 7,409. 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
1: 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Time for a WTMJ sports update from the Gruber Law Office's One Call That's All sports desk. Training camp back underway in just about an hour and a half from Green Bay. A lot of eyes on the kicking competition unfolding between Trey Smack, a sixth round pick for the Green and Gold, and product of Germany, formerly in the Atlanta organization, Lenny Krieg, head coach Matt LaFleur.
23: With Matt out there, it kind of throws a wrench into some of the things we wanted to do. There's always competition, whether it's a kicker, every position on the roster. You know, we drafted Trey, so we definitely have high hopes for him and understand that with all young kickers, there's typically some growing pains that are associated with that. But, just want to push him to be his best.
1: Training camp running now through late August. It's 41 days until the NFL season opens up. Meanwhile, former Green Bay Packer running back Amon Green revealing he was diagnosed with early onset Parkinson's disease last year on the Go Long podcast. The 49-year-old, the all-time leading Green Bay Packer rusher, over two stints with the team. And the Brewers, a much-needed off day today following a 16-3 blowout loss to the Giants. They get back at it tomorrow in Anaheim against the Angels.
2: Take a look at the roads, your WTMJ time saver traffic. We do have one crash to report. This is 45 northbound right to I-43. So as you kind of make your way into the Hale interchange there, we've got part of the right lane blocked in that stretch because of a crash. It doesn't look like it's causing any major backups, but just something to be mindful of. And then typical slowdowns in some of the work zones. 94 east and westbound, you're tapping the brakes through the stadium interchange between 35th and Holly. And same thing, 41 southbound, you're a bit slow as you hit Silver Spring. And then that eases up once you get past Capitol Drive. Everything else looking good.

0: Your WTMJ 5-day forecast, mostly sunny, warm today, 86 the high. You may notice a little bit of haze from Canadian wildfire smoke, hundreds of fires burning right now. Good news is, it's not expected to impact air quality in southeast Wisconsin today. Partly cloudy down to 68 overnight. We'll see some rain then arriving late in the day on Friday, more likely overnight into your early morning Saturday hours. 80 on Friday, 75 Saturday. Sun back on Sunday, 74, and more sun to start the work week Monday with a high of 78 degrees. Right now in Milwaukee, 78 and sunny at 9/11.
1: 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Now, here are your hosts, Adam Roberts and Neil Doyle.
0: 9:12. On the dot on Wisconsin's Morning News. Adam Roberts, Neil Doyle in for Vince and Eric. One more day this week. I'll be joined by Michelle Richards tomorrow on the show. Vince and Eric back on Monday.
2: I'm a quitter. I don't go the full week. See, just 4 days.
0: Please don't tell me you're leaving to go for a golf outing or something like that. I'd be very disappointed.
2: Adam, it is golf related.
0: Oh, no. We haven't done a duo yet together. We both are golfers.
2: I know. Fun we got to get out and play. There's still time. Charity outing I'm a part of. It just kind of fell. Otherwise, I would have been here the full week with you.
0: Well, glad to have you along for the rest of the day today. Been a great week. I think we've covered a lot of great ground on the show. And good to hear from our WTMJ fans as well. We appreciate you chiming in on our Siding Unlimited talk and text line, 855-616-1620. Wanted to touch a little bit more on this story. We've had it in the news a couple of times today, and I think it signals what could be the potential future for building projects, and it has to involve consolidation. This is not a Milwaukee County project specifically, but it does include parts of Milwaukee County in it. And as we've talked a lot about financial issues, the county facing a multi-million dollar, 50-plus million, actually, deficit just for next year alone, but we still want to improve outdated facilities. You can't do that in tandem. You can't build new things always without incurring higher price. And this new project that we've detailed in the news, again, not a Milwaukee County-specific issue, but it does incorporate the county and that consolidation element.
2: Yeah, it's been this project in particular about two decades in the making, and it has to do with a new crime lab. So the Wisconsin Department of Justice held a little bit of a press event yesterday to announce its new Milwaukee crime lab that has now received national accreditation, is now fully operational, and will replace the aging Southeast Regional Crime Laboratory that had served the area here for more than 40 years. Attorney General Josh Call saying that the opening marks a major investment in public safety and forensic science.
3: This lab, which is now open for processing evidence, reflects a major investment in public safety, and it's going to help propel Wisconsin into a new era of forensic science.
2: Now, this new lab, more than 70,000 square feet, is part of the new forensic science and protective medicine facility over in Wauwatosa. And as you alluded, Adam, it kind of combines some different things together. This will also be the site of the new Milwaukee County Medical Examiner's Office. The Milwaukee County Emergency Management Division is going to be based in this building, and it's right near the Medical College of Wisconsin, which officials say creates some opportunities for closer collaboration during criminal investigations and even mass casualty events. Now, Attorney General Call saying it's also a dramatic improvement from the old facility.
3: With the prior lab, we were at a point where we had folks literally working in the hallways, and this significantly updates the capacity of the labs.
2: So for those not aware, Wisconsin State Crime Laboratories, primarily they analyze evidence in felony cases across the state. So this new Milwaukee lab will have more than 60 forensic professionals working in DNA analysis, firearms, toxicology, latent fingerprints, trace evidence, crime scene response, you name it. So that's what's going to be happening at this lab in the Milwaukee area. Now, the division's forensic sciences administrator, Nicole Rem, also saying that this building will give Wisconsin even more room to grow when it comes to forensic technology.
4: We now have a facility that no longer limits the advancement of forensic science in Wisconsin, as we now have adequate infrastructure in the Milwaukee area to meet the ever-evolving field of forensic science. This beautiful building is a beacon for forensic science nationwide.
2: Now, this is also a plus for prosecutors and law enforcement. Milwaukee County District Attorney Kent Levern was at the unveiling yesterday And he kind of reiterated, look, some of these advances in forensic science are becoming even more important in criminal cases, which can help investigators identify the right suspect and also gives juries greater confidence when evidence is presented at trial.
3: We want to hold the right people accountable for the bad behavior that happens in our community. And scientific evidence is a big part of making that possible.
2: And like I said, to kind of get going, I mean, this project's been nearly two decades in the making. Discussions about it started back all the way around 2008. The project stalled a couple of different times, but then Governor Tony Evers and Attorney General Call were able to get funding through the State Building Commission. There was a grant involved as well. So it was about a $130, $135 million project to get this facility built and ready to go. So it is now open. And again, it's going to house some different agencies and like you said, kind of a way to consolidate some different things, but then also kind of give some new life for these agencies as well.
0: Yeah, I mean, anyone who knows me knows I'm a champion for new development. I live in the city of Milwaukee, and I see so many areas of our city that could be prime places for growth, prime places to develop, get new job opportunities. And when I see places sit vacant, or in the case of some of these county facilities, aging well beyond their expiration date, it just gets me frustrated because I know we want to stay competitive. We talk about, you know, reaching out to people for job opportunities. We have MPS right now going down to Chicago to bring people up here. But part of the pitch, I'm assuming, is not going to be that, oh, by the way, most MPS facilities are 100 plus years old. Some of them don't have, most of them don't have air conditioning inside, so get ready for that. So I want to see things like this happen, but you do have the reality of cost. We were talking earlier about the county courthouse project, $900 million, and that price has ballooned dramatically over the years. Who knows what kind of grants exist for something like that? You're going to figure the county has to be pretty aggressive about something like that. As you mentioned, this one, $115 million project and $23 million in grants. So do the math for percentages. You have a county project like the courthouse, that just comparing this, and it's not necessarily apples to apples, but it's roughly being covered by just under 20% grants. So that's, you know, $180 million you'd have to get for grants for a courthouse project. It just doesn't grow on trees. But at the same time, like I said, you have to compete. You have to always be looking forward because in the absence of that, you get stagnant. And I'll say the Milwaukee County Medical Examiner's Office that currently exists, there have been a lot of horror stories about just how old and smelly, and I mean, it's a medical examiner's office. It's not going to be the most pristine smelling place in the world, but you just ever get a feeling when you drive by a building and you can feel the age?
2: Yeah.
0: I grew up in Fond du Lac, and there's a lot of old government buildings that were built in, I don't know what it is about buildings that were built in the late 50s, the 60s. There just kind of is that blocky feel to them. You've got the wood panels inside when you get into buildings that were built in the 70s, and it just has a feeling you can't shake. It's almost indescribable, but you know it when you walk into those buildings. I feel that about a lot of our county facilities. And yes, we can't always have the shiny new toy, but it certainly doesn't hurt if you want to grow and advance. And I think that this, just in general, when you have a building like the lab that was running for 40 years but clearly was past its prime, this was well overdue.
2: Yeah, and WTMJ reporter Jessica Gatto was out covering that. So a little bit later on today, I think we're going to have some photos of this if you want to see what the new crime lab and some of the space looks like. And like you said, it's brand new and shiny, so it should look pretty nice.
0: Sparkle, sparkle. 919 on Wisconsin's Morning News.
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1: More camp today.
0: There it is.
1: All right.
0: Well done.
1: Day two of training camp for the Green Bay Packers. And yesterday, look, we had ESPN Wisconsin's Jason Wilde on earlier. These first couple of days of camp are almost like a walkthrough. I mean, they're not in pads. It's just kind of like, hey,
0: there's more interest in riding the freaking bikes from the stadium down to the facility than there is in the actual content of practice. And so. We could go down that road about how that's kind of become a corporate. We can put stamps everywhere and have these guys riding these like three-wheeled monstrosities rather than just like an old mongoose bike. But I don't have time for that.
1: It's evolved quite a bit. But really more of the discussion was and kind of the interest was getting some updates from head coach Matt LaFleur. We heard from general manager Brian Gutekunst as well to kind of hear how the team's doing. And really a lot of the focus yesterday was just how players are doing, some injury updates, but also LaFleur kind of alluding to, look, while they kind of ease their way into camp, this is certainly a time of year that guys are trying to define their place on the roster.
2: I think role clarity is key. I think that that's our job as coaches. Like, hey, here's your role. If you want a bigger role, then you got to go out there and do it at the end of the day. So that puts some onus on the players.
1: One player we heard a lot about yesterday and a bit of an update as to when we could get him back on the field, that's tight end Tucker Kraft. The Pro Bowl caliber tight end continuing to recover from his offseason injury is progressing very nicely. LaFleur says really what he's been impressed with is everything that Kraft has done kind of away from the spotlight.
2: Tuck's a guy that he doesn't shy away from the work, and he put the work in. I mean, he always, since the day he got here, he's been a worker. And he was here all summer grinding away to put himself in this position. So that'll certainly be a huge boost for our football team when he's available.
1: And Goody kind of echoing that optimism as well, says Kraft has really looked good. Again, they're going to still be pretty cautious, kind of make sure they ease him in the right way. I think he's right at the 8.5-month mark since his surgery. So they're really excited to get him back on the field, and even more so, hoping to keep him in Green Bay for the years to come.
3: Yeah, there's been discussions, and certainly I think it's both us and him, it's in best interest to try to get something done, but these things take time.
1: And we saw some deals get done during the offseason at contract extensions for Christian Watson, Jaden Reed on the offensive side of the football, and certainly they are hoping Tucker Kraft will be able to ink a deal and keep him in a Packers uniform for the time being.
0: Yeah, especially considering there's a pretty wide gap, I think, between TE1 and TE2 for this roster right now.
1: Did get a bit of an update, I guess minor update on running back Josh Jacobs.
3: Yeah, really nothing's changed. I mean, those things are obviously legal matters that are out of our hands. And so, but he'll be out there and we look forward to him being out there.
1: So we didn't hear from Jacobs yesterday still. He was on the field for practice again. Of course, this stems from his arrest back in May, a domestic abuse investigation. Now, again, to clarify, the Brown County DA says that investigation is ongoing. No formal charges have been filed. Jacobs and his legal team have denied the allegation. So we still have not heard from him since this incident went down. I mean, even he was out there for OTAs, and again, they kind of kept him away from the media, didn't have anything to say. You have to think eventually at some point he's going to have to come out and either make some type of a statement, or they say, look, we're not going to talk about it. If you want to talk about football related questions, we can do those. I don't know, but I'm kind of surprised maybe they didn't do it yesterday, or if they don't do it this week, just to get it done with.
0: Because you know it's going to be a nothing anyway. I mean, it's not like he's going to go off on some tangent and say, well, yeah, here's how it actually went down. Like, I mean, we just watched

0: Anthony Fauci yesterday say, at the advice of my attorneys 100 times. That's how this stuff works now.
1: And again, he's not been criminally charged, so he'll be out there, but we'll see if he addresses the media at all or if he does some of that today or tomorrow. But day two of training camp starts 10:30 this morning at Ray Nitschke Field.
0: 9:26, we got bottom of the hour news coming up in just a few minutes. But first, let's take some time and recognize another everyday hero.
2: An everyday hero is when Wisconsin's morning news celebrates an average John or Jane Doe who had no idea when they got up one morning they'd be saving a life. Cape Girardeau, Missouri was hit with catastrophic flooding earlier this summer. More than 3 inches came down in 1 hour, causing dangerous flash flooding. Food truck owner Miguel Morales was busy working the truck when he saw a man stuck in his vehicle trapped in the rising floodwaters. The truck nearly submerged when Morales was able to swim out to him and pull him out.
3: And I am running and take out him for the water and save his life. And I take out for the water. He almost died.
2: Morales speaking to Heartland News, KFVS Channel 12. The fire chief says he was a hero that day.
4: I understand Miguel, you know, took great personal risk to himself to get the individual out of the vehicle.
2: So in honor of Morales and to thank him, the fire chief and the community came out to give his food truck some business.
4: Having eaten here before, we know the food is fantastic, so thought it was a great opportunity to come out and support.
2: Many people were on hand, including the brother of the man Morales saved.
5: I'm very thankful, grateful that he jumped in action and did everything he could to save him.
2: Kevin Edwards told Heartland News he'll forever be grateful for Morales.
5: You can't thank somebody enough for saving your loved one.
2: Thank you, Miguel Morales. You are an everyday hero. Eric Bilstead, WTMJ News.
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8: ABC News, I'm Sherry Preston. The United States and Iran firing barrages of missiles at one another as hopes for a quick resolution to the war dim.
9: Sources say the president initially held off on a massive attack to pursue diplomatic talks, repeatedly claiming Iran wanted to make a deal. But all of that was upended when Iran launched an attempted surprise attack on U.S. forces based in Jordan.
8: ABC's Rachel Scott. A new estimate from Moody's Analytics shows a typical American household has spent an extra $672 in gas, diesel,

0: home heating and jet fuel expenses since the start of the Iran war. Last month, the Fed's preferred gauge on inflation, the personal consumption expenditure, shows a 3.7% jump in prices year over year. The U.S. economy expanding at a sluggish 1.5% pace from April through June. France giving the go-ahead for 84,000 evacuees forced out of their homes from a monster wildfire to return. This is ABC News.
1: 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I-94 in Oak Creek shut down for

0: ballot once it's been returned, rejecting a lawsuit backed by Democrats. The challenge came after Lieutenant Governor Sarah Rodriguez and former State Economic Development Director Missy Hughes dropped out of the governor's race, while Milwaukee County Executive David Crowley re-entered the race. The lawsuit argued voters who cast ballots for candidates who later dropped out should be allowed to vote again. More than 117,000 absentee ballots have already been returned, and the ruling is expected to be appealed. Nizir Spencer, WTMJ News.
1: A Wisconsin appeals court overturning a ruling that would have restored collective bargaining rights for most public workers connected to Act 10, the controversial 2011 law championed by former Governor Scott Walker that sharply limited collective bargaining for most public employees. The court reversing this week a Dane County judge's decision that struck down Act 10. The ruling keeps the law in place while unions will appeal it to the Wisconsin Supreme Court.
2: A conservative law firm taking UW-Madison to court over race-based scholarships. The Wisconsin Institute for Law and Liberty filed a lawsuit claiming at least 20 university scholarships and grants unlawfully use race as an eligibility factor. UW-Madison says it will vigorously defend its scholarship practices and maintains they comply with state and federal law.
1: Milwaukee County gets a major upgrade for forensic evidence processing.
3: District Attorney Kent Lovern says the upgraded facility will accommodate new forensic technology and help with Milwaukee County's backlog of felony cases.
4: We want to hold the right people accountable for the bad behavior that happens in our community, and scientific evidence is a big part of making that possible.
3: Wisconsin Attorney General Josh Call says the new lab's proximity to the Medical College of Wisconsin and soon the new medical examiner's office is also ideal.
5: In the event that there is a tragic mass casualty event, it will aid in coordination so that a response can be handled as efficiently as possible.
3: At the Milwaukee Crime Lab, Jessica Gatso, WTMJ News.
2: 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After some new earnings reports from Amazon and Apple, new inflation data as well, all of the indexes trading higher this morning. The NASDAQ up over 2% at 25,096. The Dow is up 309 points at 51,903. And the S&P 500 is up over 1% as well at 7,409. 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
1: WTMJ Time Saver Traffic. Let's go over it right now. Your typical delays on 4145, beginning just south of Appleton Avenue. You'll be on and off the brakes all the way down towards Burleigh southbound. Little bit of a delay on 894 out of the Mitchell heading west from the interchange over to about Loomis. You're free and clear once you get past that point. And then east and west on 94 right around the stadium. Just a little bit of a slowdown between 27th Street and Mitchell Boulevard.
2: Plenty of sunshine today, a little bit warmer for us. We'll see a high up around 86 degrees. Tonight then, partly cloudy, a low down to 68. Into Friday, we'll see cloudier skies, less humid, but we could see some rain likely tomorrow with a high of 80 degrees. Into the weekend then, Saturday, maybe some rain early, otherwise cloudy, high of 75. And then sunshine returning on Sunday with highs in the mid-70s. Right now, 77 degrees in Milwaukee.
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1: I gotta acknowledge something right now. So we're watching the monitors in the studio, and I had to double take because we're watching Fox 6. There's a tornado relief donation drive kicking off, as a lot of people have asked, how can I help? How can I contribute as cleanup continues in the Fox Valley? A lot of relief efforts we had on our partners from NBC 26 yesterday. They're launching their own drive, and a lot of these are going to start propping up here over the next several days. Well, there's a drive going on today in Franklin, and I don't know what the context of this is, but former WWE wrestler Braun Strowman is currently doing an interview on Fox 6, and I don't know. Like, I understand the goodwill, like, get excited about donating, save people's lives, help people get better, but maybe that misses the mark. I don't know if a promo WWE style is the way to get people out, or maybe I'm wrong. Maybe I'm wrong, and this is going to be like, I only came out here tonight because I wanted to see Braun Strowman.
2: I mean, we can't hear what he's saying as he's doing this interview, but he was very passionate. So yeah, I mean, good for him to get involved and help with the tornado relief, but I really would be curious what he was saying.
1: So I've done, little fun fact about myself. I used to be a play-by-play commentator for an indie wrestling company in La Crosse. And one of my favorite and simultaneously least favorite things to do was the one-on-one interview with wrestlers, whether it was before a match, after a match. There was one time I got suplexed mid-match. Whoa. While I was commentating. Learn how to take bumps. It was fine. Get trained. It's a fun time. Actually, unironically, learning how to be a pro wrestling referee is one of the coolest things ever. And also learning to do that was just fun too. But I remember doing several interviews where they're not scripted. You have no way, A, of knowing where it's going, or B, how long it's going to be. And so I feel for the Fox 6 crew. I mean, it's great. Again, if this gets people to come out, donate supplies to our folks in the Fox Valley, that's awesome. That's wonderful. As a reporter, I do feel for the crew here trying to be like, all right, we were supposed to be in break 2 minutes ago, and he's still flexing. There's a hug going on right now. All right, I think,
2: Whoa.
1: No. Okay. Yeah, no. I thought she was going to be lifted in the air, this poor reporter. All right, and that is the end of that conversation. Go out to Franklin tonight. Donate. People need the assistance. And you can do it because I know Wisconsin always shows up. 940, the weekend trend. Straight ahead.
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6: Ladies and gentlemen, The Weekend Trend, brought to you by Three Pillars Senior Living Communities. Happy to be joined in studio by WTMJ host of What's on Tap, Sandy Max, ever effervescent on a Thursday morning. Good morning, Sandy.
7: Good morning. Well, we have a fabulous weekend to look ahead to. Truly, it's another summer weekend jam-packed with activities, whether you like live music, we have more cultural festivals, cool car shows. There are county fairs as we lead into the Wisconsin State Fair
6: less
7: next
6: than a week.
7: So
6: away.
7: That's just an overview. What interests you? I know you browse the list, and we're music fans.
6: We are.
7: Something jump out at you?
6: It did. So Mile of Music is this week, and actually, I believe it started yesterday in Appleton. So I've been to the Mile of Music, and we'd like to talk a lot about Summerfest, big festival. Arguably hard to beat that. But Mile of Music is close. It's a massive undertaking. And there is the extra angle this year. We were just talking about tornado relief efforts in that area. And the event is still on, but people may be aware that there may be some changes to venues, et cetera.
7: And what is super special about Mile of Music is that every single band and performer must perform original music.
6: Indeed.
7: There are no cover bands, not that there's anything wrong with that, but you are not going to hear a song that you can necessarily sing along to at the Mile of Music. Over hundreds of small venues. So this is a chance to get at a coffee shop or intimate or in a park and really get up close to creative performers who want to share their original music, where sometimes at a Summerfest, when it comes to the new song or the song I just wrote or an original, that's when people kind of trickle off and go get a beverage. That's the focus of this event, and it's within a mile. So I just think it's super unique and special, and it's family run. A man started it, now his daughter's running it. Like, there's a lot to love about the Mile of Music in Appleton, and I'm telling you, Adam, it really was one of the first things I thought of this past week when the awful storms went through Appleton and Nina, and like, whew. So I know recovery efforts are continuing there, but it is a chance to maybe take a road trip there and support them.
6: And if you are headed up to the festival, the latest update this morning, everything's still ongoing. Host venues will be ready, but check the Mile of Music Festival Facebook page. They'll be providing updates throughout the weekend.
7: Madison, also don't count them out. The 23rd annual Sugar Maple Music Festival. If you like Americana type music, that kind of folk and blues, and it's at the beautifully restored Garver Feed Mill, one of the most unique spaces to gather in Madison. And a couple of performer names that caught my eye: Hot Club of Cowtown,
8: yeah,
7: Magnolia Sisters, and Al Scorch and the Country Soul Ensemble.
8: Love it.
7: And also, if you just want to see a free show, the 3rd annual International Blues Day in Cudahy at the Cudahy Public Library. It's a good lineup. Take a lawn chair, take a blanket, spend the afternoon enjoying Robert John, Big Al Dorn, and the Blues Howlers. 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Real community event there. And we love our cultural festivals. Black Arts Fest, MKE, is going to be at the Henry Meyer Festival Park Summerfest grounds. And there is a lot to enjoy on this full Saturday. Unity and community is the theme, but man, you want to talk about another stacked lineup of music: blues, soul, R&B, gospel, and there is breakdancing entertainment. You remember Breakin' 2, Electric Boogaloo? Boogaloo Shrimp will be there. The actor Michael Chambers. It brought back so many memories just to see Boogaloo. And there are horse rides with the Buffalo Soldiers. There's a classic car show there. So really, all sorts of action at the Black Arts MKE Fest Saturday.
6: Now, maybe it's just because it's 9:46 and I haven't had my breakfast yet, but I am thinking about food festivals. And there's a couple that caught my eye that are coming up this week, and I did not know this. It is on Saturday, August 1st, National Mustard Day. Have you ever been to the Mustard Museum?
7: Not yet. It is one of those bucket list items, and it's the only one in the country, and we have it right here in Middleton.
6: So my first time, I was more excited. I mean, mustard is great. Love good mustard. But I was more excited that you get so many of those little pretzel sticks to test all of the mustard out. So that was my midday snack. But you, National Mustard Day.
7: Did you try the mustard ice cream?
6: I did.
8: Ooh.
7: Did you like it?
6: Did not.
7: But you got to try it.
6: I got to try it.
7: That is fantastic. So

0: You give the National Mustard Day celebration a thumbs up.
1: I do. Two sticky mustard thumbs up.
0: And well, you know what? What does mustard go on?
1: I'm thinking bratwurst.
0: Yes. Bratwurst. It is Bratwurst Days in Sheboygan, an absolutely free festival celebrating the encased meat in the city that proudly calls itself the bratwurst capital of the world.
1: Truly earned, by the way.
0: Live music, carnival ride. You got Pat McCurdy Friday evening and Saturday. I think you could be a ringer for this, Adam. The brat eating contest.
2: Oh, how many brats could you put down? In like right now, 5 minutes.
1: So if I was prepping, like actually getting ready to do this, not just called up on random, I think I could easily do half a dozen.
2: Ooh.
0: Six?
1: Easily do half.
0: In what amount of time?
1: 10 minutes. Okay. I mean, I'm no Joey Chestnut. I remember when he was in town for the burrito eating contest. I wolfed one of those down from Qdoba in a minute flat. I could do at least half a dozen in 10 minutes.
2: Okay. That's pretty good. Another, speaking of food and kind of food-related festivals, Sandy, This one caught my eye. I actually had to text my father this because he loves a good IPA.
0: Oh.
2: We've got IPA Fest.
0: And this is a real deal. This isn't just, I mean, there's nothing wrong with walking around and sampling, but this is going to be, they're going to award a champion IPA, and you get to vote. And it is, are you an IPA guy?
2: I do like an IPA.
0: Did you get the DNA swirl so you and your dad could go and enjoy? It's the 10th annual Wisconsin IPA Fest. 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
2: I've had that one.
0: Oh,
2: it's good.
0: It's award-winning. You had the best of the best, Neil. And then the People's Choice, because I love a good beer name. 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
2: Okay, I like
0: Hazy Imperial. So you're getting hazy. So that is happening on Saturday if you want to sip your IPAs. We also have a lot of art in action and unique art in action. MOA, the Museum of Wisconsin Art in West Bend, they have their annual Art and Chalk Festival.
2: Okay.
0: And if you've never seen chalk art that can look 3D, like a hole you can actually fall into on the sidewalk, or a beautiful nature scene, it's incredible to see these artists in real time creating these artworks. And then what crushes me is like, well, then the rain comes and they're gone. So these, it's just in the moment art. So I would definitely recommend being able to enjoy the MOA Art and Chalk Festival absolutely free on Saturday. Also on Saturday, the Free Range Art Show, thus named because it's on a historic farm in Grafton on Pleasant Valley Road.
2: It's and fitting, yeah.
0: Yeah, she's Nancy Going is an artist who's done this for 15 years, and as she has collected artists in her circle, you can go in the big chicken coop, in the barn, in the granary, and really get to meet artists up close in a very casual, friendly atmosphere. The Free Range Art Show in Grafton, Saturday and Sunday.
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9: One of our lovely WTMJ fans on the Setting Unlimited talk and text line did remind me, I forgot. So we were talking before in the weekend, Trent, about the Sheboygan Brat Days Brat Eating Contest, and I said I could do a half dozen. I forgot, and I have seen this contest play out before, but the unique rule and stipulation with it is that there's no buns or condiments on any of the brats, so you're just basically barehanding a hot brat, and you have to compete with everybody else who's also eating the hot brats at the same time. So you can't, like at the Nathan's hot dog contest, they always dunk them in the water to make it easier to swallow and chew. None of that. No cheating at the Sheboygan Brat Days contest.
10: I feel like a hot brat too is harder than like a, you know, a warmer hot dog. Plus at the Nathan's, like those things are sitting out there. I'm sure they're not very warm at that point too.
9: And no one likes a lukewarm dog.
10: No.
9: I still stand by I could at least house half a dozen. That's and I think impressive. I'm being conservative.
10: Okay.
9: For anyone who cares.
10: Well, I was curious. One thing we will be following a little bit later on, Milwaukee County Board will be meeting this afternoon. A few different things on their agenda that we're keeping our eye on. One of them has to deal with the Milwaukee County Sheriff's Office. Supervisors are wanting quarterly reports that would detail different traffic stops, crash information, other enforcement data. This would, again, have to be on a quarterly basis, this report from the sheriff's office. So supporters of that say it just gives a little more transparency. The county board could have a clearer picture of what the enforcement efforts are looking like on our county highways and things like that. So that proposal before the board today. Another one has to deal with Milwaukee County's commitment to election integrity. This kind of stemmed from reports that have come out over the last month or so that the FBI has been investigating the 2020 election here in Milwaukee, a report that the FBI visited the home of Milwaukee County's elections director. So several supervisors are proposing this resolution, again, just kind of reaffirming that Milwaukee County has a strong election system and want to make sure that election officials and voters feel safe as they get ready to head to the polls for the primary and the midterm elections in November. So that's up on the agenda. And then we have a one that has to deal with the beer garden, Adam.
9: Please, more.
10: Yes.
9: Please, so, Mr. IPA.
10: Right. This proposal would authorize a lease and vendor agreement for a new beer garden at Red Arrow Park. So that site has been, a couple different coffee shops over the years.
9: It was a Starbucks for a long time and a very popular one, too. Prime location, but they went away a couple of years ago. You had the Big B that was in there for a couple cups of coffee, pardon the pun, but it was not there very long.
10: So they are hoping to get this passed

0: again, it would provide kind of a beer garden space at Red Arrow Park, would be more permanent. Of course, the county has some of its traveling beer gardens throughout the summer that goes to some of the different county parks. So looking to expand the network a little bit. So that will go before the board members. And then also just an update on the courthouse project. Nothing really being voted on that today. I believe it wouldn't be till September until some of the project moved forward. But that's been a hot topic discussion, so supervisors will also discuss that as well. Meeting starts at noon today.
1: I still stand by every Milwaukee County park, small, medium, large, should have a beer garden. We always want to fuss about not having funds to keep everything going and keep the roads solid. You have revenue right there in front of you. It's on the table. Don't squander it. It can be done. Glad to have you with us on Thursday. WTMJ's Steve Scafidi, Kristen Bry, the Point Taken crew, straight ahead on a WTMJ Thursday.
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11: Good morning. It's 10 o'clock. We have 79 degrees. It's going to be sunny and warm today with the high up to 86. From the WTMJ Breaking News Center, I'm Connie Weber. Decision, Wisconsin. A judge rules no do-overs on already returned absentee ballots for the Wisconsin partisan primary. Democrats filed a lawsuit requesting the ability to request a new ballot after Lieutenant Governor Sarah Rodriguez and former State Economic Development Director Missy Hughes' names still appear on the ballot after both dropped out of the race. Milwaukee County Executive David Crowley re-entered the race after previously dropping out. The Dane County judge ruled the state does not allow a voter to spoil an absentee ballot after it's been returned. So far, over 117,000 absentee ballots have been returned. Some new economic indicators out this morning, a day after the Dow dropped 1,100 points on its worst day since April of 2025, and the Federal Reserve decided to leave interest rates alone. ABC's Jim Ryan says the central bank's favorite gauge of inflation has now been released.
12: In May, the personal consumption expenditure index rose 4.1% compared with May of last year. The June figure is a more modest 3.7% year over year. The Bureau of Economic Analysis is in the middle of revamping its method of calculating the numbers, a process that may result in lower inflation readings, not necessarily lower inflation, starting next month.
11: Meanwhile, the latest GDP report shows the economy slowed more than expected last month due to the war in Iran. It found the economy grew at a yearly rate of 1.5% during the three-month period that ended in June. That's against growth of 2.1% over the previous quarter. Iran's been hit with another wave of U.S. strikes. U.S. Central Command said those strikes hit dozens of targets in response to Tuesday night's attacks by Iran on American forces in the Middle East. CENTCOM said all of the Iranian missiles launched during those attacks were successfully intercepted. Senate Judiciary Committee has been expected to vote today on Todd Blanche's nomination to be Attorney General, but ABC's Stephen Portnoy says that's not happening.
13: The scheduled committee vote was scrapped, with two of the panel's GOP members saying they're not ready to support Todd Blanche's bid. Tom Tillis and John Cornyn say they want to see it in writing, a pledge from the AG nominee that the administration's anti-weaponization fund is truly dead. Blanche has repeatedly said the fund is not moving forward, but the Republican holdouts have said that's not enough. They've also got concerns about Blanche's sweeping order barring audits targeting Trump or his family.
11: A new date for the vote has not yet been set. Menasha police increased patrol units due to threats targeting victims of Monday's tornado. Police Chief Matt Albrecht.
14: We did have to take law enforcement action against people in the city who were causing some issues. I'm going to be the first person to say we are not going to tolerate that activity. We ask people to respect the victims of our city who have just gone through probably the worst day and days of their lives. We do not need people coming here or people in the city causing problems and re-victimizing them.
11: There is a zero-tolerance policy for anyone outside acting irresponsible past curfew. Albrecht also warns residents of an increase of scams involving contractors. Two Milwaukee emergency dispatchers are on administrative leave after a 99-year-old woman waited nearly 3 hours for help while she was being attacked inside her home. Officials say the woman's life alert system contacted 911 three times, but no officers were sent. 911 recordings obtained by Milwaukee Journal Sentinel.
15: I'll take them off hold for you.
16: Yes.
15: Okay.
16: Ma'am, are you able to hear me?
11: Police said the woman later called 911 herself, prompting an immediate response. A 22-year-old man was arrested, and the city is investigating why help was delayed. New lawsuit challenging race-based scholarship programs at UW-Madison.
17: The Wisconsin Institute for Law and Liberty filed the lawsuit on behalf of Young America's Foundation and Citizens Defending Liberty. It claims at least 20 scholarships and grants use race as an eligibility requirement, violating the Equal Protection Clause. UW-Madison says it will strongly defend its scholarship practices, arguing they comply with the law. The lawsuit comes weeks after the Wisconsin Supreme Court struck down a similar state scholarship program. Nizer Spencer, WTMJ News.
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11: Time for a WTMJ Sports update from the Gruber Law Office's One Call That's All Sports Desk. Brewers closed their series in San Francisco with a 16-3 loss to the Giants. Brewers will visit the Angels starting tomorrow. Green Bay Packers tight end Tucker Kraft poised to start the season on the active roster. General Manager Brian Gutekunst said Kraft has made significant progress in his rehab from a torn ACL suffered in November, and a week one start is a real possibility. Gutekunst expressed optimism that he can get a new contract done with Kraft, who's entering the final year of his rookie deal. Take a look at the roads now with your WTMJ Time Saver traffic. We had a crash blocking the right lane, US 45 north to I-43 east. That has been cleared. I-94 west, almost a mile beyond the ramp from Moreland Road. We do have a disabled vehicle off on the right shoulder.
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11: Here's your WTMJ five-day forecast. Sunny, warm today, high of 86, overnight low 68. Mostly cloudy, a little humid tomorrow. Rain likely later Friday with a high of 80. Rain early Saturday, mostly cloudy, 75. Sunny, breezy Sunday, high 74, and mostly sunny Monday with a high 78. 76 in Madison, 78 in Green Bay, 79 in Milwaukee. I'm Connie Weber. 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
24: 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Here are your hosts, Steve Scafidi and Kristen Bry.
25: And good morning, everybody. Happy Thursday. Good to be here with my pal, teammates, inspiration, Kristen Bry. I don't know why I said that. You inspire me. You've actually, totally unrelated to what we're going to talk about, I love gardening and landscaping, but you showed me some ideas, and you've been very creative in what you've done in the River West neighborhood. So I've been inspired to do different things in my garden.
26: Oh, like what?
25: Just how I make things look. I actually bought a really cool cement face that I now hang in my like Japanese garden area that looks aged. Just different ways to approach it.
26: Fun.
25: Yeah, the hardscape of landscape, yeah. Which I love. So thanks for doing that.
26: That's awesome.
25: All right. Look at that. You were at an event last night, Journal Sentinel. It was a Journal Sentinel event, right?
26: It was a Milwaukee Journal Sentinel, yes. Data Center Forum. It was the last scheduled event for all of the candidates to be on stage together.
25: 11 days left?
26: 11 days left. Tom Tiffany was invited.
25: No show?
26: Did not come.
25: Dude!
26: Which was, honestly, in a lot of different ways. When he was here, I asked him if he was coming, I asked his staffer if he was coming, because invites had already gone out. And she goes, I don't think so. But in reality, when we talk about data centers, this is a nonpartisan issue, right? We just had not yesterday's Marquette poll, but last week's Marquette poll. 76% of people polled say the costs outweigh the benefits of data centers.
25: Mm-hmm.
26: 88% Democrats, 66% Republicans.
25: He's talked about it in his ads.
26: And he has talked about it in his ads. And so having clarity on where he stands and what he would do as governor, I think would have behooved him. Because the thing is with this topic, my role was I emceed, I welcomed everyone there, kind of set the stage. I have it's the same thing that I did back in February. I have a timeline starting with the introduction of ChatGPT in November of 2022. And then not all of the things, but like the highlights of the big things that have happened in Wisconsin, including, you know, the deals of going on the Foxconn site, the kind of narrative around big construction, big investment that turned during 2025 with the Port Washington deal, Charlie Barron's video, how that was kind of the beginning of the backlash, the lawsuits that we've seen, the rate cards, like all these different things that have happened literally in less than 4 years.
25: Mm-hmm.
26: And it is an issue that touches so many different topics that voters care about: economic development, jobs, affordability, the environment, local control, governance, transparency. It touches a lot of different things. And so to a certain extent, you could say on its face, like, why did you have an hour and a half forum on one topic, but it's a topic that spans a lot of different pieces. And it's something that whomever the next governor is going to be has a lot of choices to make.
25: Were all five candidates
26: there? All five were there.
25: Yeah. And were they just sitting down next to each other? How was it
26: Yeah,
25: done?
26: So then Jesse O'Poyen was the moderator
25: right.
26: for the actual panel. And then we had four different citizens come up and ask

0: questions that we had pre-approved, basically. Right. One was on how are we going to make sure we don't miss out on this investment? One was a recently elected alderman in Port Washington who was inspired to run because of how Port Washington handled the deal.
1: Obviously, anti?
0: Yeah.
1: Yeah, okay.
0: Representative from Midwest Environmental Advocates, which is an environmental law firm. Mm-hmm. And then someone who actually works as a union member on the Vantage site. So a good span of opinions on all of these different topics. So I was, again, really proud of what we put together because I think a lot of times when we talk about I think some people complain you never go deep enough, right? As good as the debate was on Tuesday, in an hour with five candidates, you can only spend so much time on one topic. And like last night we really got into it.
1: So how did the five candidates agree or disagree on the subject matter and the question?
0: So I think what's interesting is that I don't know which forum this was, but there was a video or an image that really, I think, set the stage for people's interpretation of where all the Democratic candidates stand on this issue. And it was a forum where they all had little panels or like paddles. And one side said yes and one side said no.
1: The candidates?
0: The candidates. Oh, and so the question was, do you support a 1-year moratorium on data centers? And the only candidate to say yes was Francesca Hong. And so the rest of them said no. But in reality, that question requires a much more nuanced answer, right? And that's what we got into. That's one of the things that we got into last night. All of them support pausing in order to allow more legislation to be built, allowing for more statutes as far as allowing and empowering agencies to have teeth over what the statutes are, as far as what the enforcement looks like. No one on that stage was like, let's go.
1: And that's actually, we can talk about it after the break. I come from that sort of nuanced standpoint. I'm a pro-development. I was pro-development as a mayor. I still am pro-development. And all the people that say, not in my backyard, which is the famous phrase that's been thrown around forever, NIMBYs. If you like it so much, buy the property, then you can do whatever you want with it, right? So people who own property have a right to develop it under the right rules. And I'll tell you after the break, this is an opportunity, but it has to be done the right way. And I will actually echo the comments of one of the five candidates at the debate on Tuesday, who actually had a pretty good idea about how to approach this going forward. We'll talk about that, Kristen and Steve. It is Point Taken. It is Thursday. And it is a show that's different than a lot of other shows. I thank all of you for listening and watching us on YouTube. And if you're not on YouTube, what are you doing? That's what hits the road.
0: YouTube, we have posted the video of last night. So if you'd like to watch last night's forum, you can text DATA, D-A-T-A, to 855-616-1620, and we'll send you that link. And more on this after this.
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1: Hey, it's WTMJ Steve Scudder. 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
2: 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All right, we're talking about the forum last night, all five candidates there. I believe it was Kelda Royce at the debate Tuesday night said, maybe not a moratorium, but a very thoughtful vetting process. Because as somebody who spent 2 years getting an IKEA built, anything rushed is generally not done well. And as much as it's sexy and certainly profitable to have these mega companies, some of the most biggest companies in the world come in and say, here's millions of dollars for your community. I get the magic of that.
3: Well, there's millions of dollars for the community, but there's also then billions of dollars. Because we know that, so basically the Legislative Fiscal Bureau ran their projections on, with the sales and use tax exemptions for these companies, it's projected that Wisconsin's missing out on about $2 billion in tax revenue.
2: Yeah. So let's think
3: but
2: long
3: the,
2: and hard about
3: but
2: this
3: then
2: stuff.
3: For the, for, you know, when we talk about TIFs and what they're able to do, you know, having relief for property taxes, as we also talk about that, of having these places come into to communities that don't have a lot of other revenue happening, as we know a lot of the communities that are struggling to attract people don't necessarily have as many businesses as that were once there. I know this is when I talked to, when I interviewed Ted Knightsky, the mayor from Port Washington, that was, you know, one of the big things that smaller municipalities are up against of like, how do we maintain our services and pay for them? And so, and it was also interesting because our friend Joe Zepecki was there and he reminded me of a very hard, and this is for everyone, right? Because these are pretty uniformly unpopular, but without data centers, national GDP growth was 0.1% in the first half of 2025. Mm-hmm. Like without AI and without data centers, our economy is flat right now. And so you can't get around the fact that it's a wildly complicated issue and people have very strong feelings about it. And it is so much more nuanced than just saying we got to stop everything. Like,
2: yeah.
3: I do think it takes really good negotiators and really understanding, like, how do you get to a place where everybody wins and you mitigate this feeling that it is socialized risk and privatized gain?
2: This is where cooperation and communication are so key. At every level, from the governor to the legislature to the elected representatives to the local leaders to the citizens, everyone's sort of going to be on the same page. Now, one of the things I get in emails all the time is they're just going to, why do we care so much? They're just going to go somewhere else. They love Wisconsin.
3: And Kelda made that point.
2: Yes, they love Wisconsin. Water, available land, and willing to work with companies
3: Well, it's cold.
2: Yes.
3: That's also, because the big thing about this is
2: cooling
3: things down.
2: Yeah.
3: So it's cold. This is what Kelda said. She's like, they want to come here, and so we should not feel like we have to give incentives because—
2: Don't give it away.
3: It's affordable land. It's cold here, and there is a lot of land. And what was the third reason that she gave? Blanking off the top of my head. But, and also the thing is to remember, this is a national blowback, right? It's not like other states are open arms. New York just put their 1 year moratorium in.
2: Everybody should think long and hard about this. Am I opposed to data centers? No, absolutely not. I'm pro development, but I want it done the right way. And just because you want to get it done quickly and you want to make sure your community benefits, I understand all of that because I know budgets are tight in communities across Wisconsin, and this is like a gift to you. Here's a big check, future property tax revenue, if you get it, if that's part of the deal. You don't just seize the opportunity without thinking about the consequences. And citizens still matter in communities. Their quality of life, mm-hmm. noise, environments, traffic, all of those things still matter to people because they actually live there. They don't just work there. They live there.

0: Have you been down to the Microsoft Center yet?
1: I've driven by.
0: Because Mount Pleasant and Sturtevant residents filed a class action lawsuit.
1: That's going to happen. Regardless.
0: Since I have not been by it, if anyone's listening who lives down there, I would love to know what and how much, like, what does it feel like to live close to the, right now, the only running hyperscale data center in Wisconsin? And so, like, because I know in Wisconsin Rapids right now, there's a huge fight happening that's getting not a lot of coverage.
1: I'll tell you about that because I had a conversation at Post Golf about that with two of the local people there.
0: How do they feel?
1: They don't like it.
0: I mean, I have a friend because they're struggling to get coverage right now. And this goes back to local newspapers because their closest major outlet is out of Wausau. And so trying to get more coverage as far as, because what they want to do is put the data center in the old paper mill, which is dead center in the middle of town. When you talk about Port Washington, it's a site outside
1: of
0: town.
1: Right on the river.
0: And
1: drove by it.
0: Where the paper mill is, if it really is that much noise and that much like light and noise pollution, it's right in the middle of everything.
1: Yeah. And both of these gentlemen said, and they're retirees who now still live in Wisconsin Rapids, work there. They both said, if we're going to get it, that is the place to do it. But there's a lot, again, the biggest, well, I'll tell you after the break, a lot of concerns they had. I'll tell you what those are. That's real conversations in our communities, in this case, Wisconsin Rapids. All right, quick break.
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1: Hey, it's WTMJ. TMJ Steve Scafidi had so much fun in Mexico last year. Cancun was our choice. My wife, Kathy, and the one, the only Fox Road Travels, Rose Gray, are going back. This time, the other side of Mexico, we want you to come with us. This February, 2027, we're heading to the Sea of Cortez to stay at the Dreams Los Cabos Suites Golf Resort and Spa. It is first-class luxury all the way. 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Gourmet dining, top-shelf drinks, endless activities, lots of things in that area. My wife, Kathy, saw the picture and looked at the website. She goes, this is amazing. Now, we know last year's trips and all my trips sell pretty fast. And I know we're on our way to that pretty quickly here. There's some seats available, not many. Don't miss out. So if you're thinking about it, go check it out. Just call 866-GO-FOX-GO. Talk to one of their great reps there, Katie and Colleen, all those folks who do great work there. And ask them, are there openings available? Can I sign up? And I want to do that today. Do not wait. It will sell out and you won't be able to go with us until maybe 2028. So join me in Mexico, Fox Road Travel. Escape the winter in Wisconsin with Fox Road Travel, Rose Gray, and me.

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0: That's all.
1: We were talking about the forum last night on data centers. All five Democratic candidates showed up. Tom Tibbetty, Divin, I was telling Kristen, I was in Wisconsin Rapids over the weekend. And as soon as I drove into town, there's the signs, like the, sometimes homemade, you know, the no data centers. And then I had a conversation with two of our golfing buddies from our short round that I played on Thursday night, who they're supportive of the idea, but they don't like the fact that it feels rushed, which what a lot of people feel.
2: And so I was talking to my mom about this morning, and this goes back to local governance and transparency. And I don't, you know, what she's hearing is there's businesses that were selling the signs that say, like, no data centers.
1: Right.
2: And there have been licensing threats from aldermen over selling the signs. And, like, that's inappropriate.
1: Yeah.
2: Right? And so it's like when your ability to function as a business is in the hands of an alderman, and this alderman is in favor of this, and he's pressuring you into not growing support for what a lot of people want. Like, I think this is what I mean. There's a bigger story here that
1: someone needs
2: to be on the ground reporting it.
1: I got the sense from both gentlemen that the aldermen and women, I think they have a woman alderman, are getting a lot of pressure. A lot of pressure, because this is a big deal. That paper mill was the lifeblood of that community. Yeah. Wisconsin Rapids became a big city.
2: But it's not going to bring jobs. It might bring revenue, but it's not going to bring jobs.
1: It brings a lot of jobs on the initial phases because of
2: construction.
1: Which, that could be 2 years. And you know this because you spent a lot of time up there. That city is declining rapidly in population. The schools are closing. They're not replacing their population. That's going to be a common theme of many communities in the near future, because we're not replacing our population. They need something to sort of kickstart that community. A lot of people who are pro data center think that's the idea. It is. The location works for me because that's where that stuff should happen. You already have a mill. That's where noisy things are generally going to happen. It's not like you're not sticking it in an open piece of property. The other big one, and sort of a deviation from what we're talking about, solar farms, also very controversial in that area, including one very, very close to where I was staying. They just clear woods and put up like hundreds of these solar arrays. Also, lots of pressure on local communities to do that. And again, it's instant money.
2: I don't understand why we don't have more solar panels on roofs. Like, almost every building that doesn't have roof access where you're, you know, lounging.
1: I may be wrong on this, but I thought I saw yesterday, like, California is their percentage of power supplied by solar is just rapidly increasing to like significant numbers. Where are we at in that? 2% maybe?
2: Well, there's also, like, federally, there's been a huge
1: This administration,
2: disincentive to be doing that.
1: He doesn't like windmills and solar arrays. I guess that's his thing.
2: Look at the birds.
1: Yeah, it kills the birds.
2: Did the whales hate it? Is that the other thing that he said?
1: I don't know. Trying to figure that out as an exercise in futility. All right, after the break, Colleston Morgan, City Forward Collective. Very topical conversation, because at the debates, they went after choice, and he's got a lot to say about it. We'll ask him about that and more. Colleston Morgan, City Forward Collective, one of our great partners here at WTMJ. And a whole lot more on the show. Special guests coming in at 11 o'clock hour as well. Kristen and Steve hanging out. If you have any comments, any feedback, any ask us anything, just send them along. 855-616-1620. Love to hear from you. Always love to hear from you on the old 620 WTMJ. We got news now from ABC.
3: ABC News, I'm Sherry Preston. The U.S. economy expanded at a sluggish 1.5% pace from April through June. Consumer spending up as prices rose. The Fed's preferred rate of inflation, personal consumption expenditure, showing it grew at 3.7%, at pace since June from a year ago. One of the things we're all paying more for these days, energy. Here's ABC's Elizabeth Schulze.
4: A new estimate this morning from Moody's Analytics shows that the typical American household has now spent an extra $672 in gas, diesel, home heating, and jet fuel expenses combined since the start of the Iran war. Gas Buddy's also predicting that drivers will see the highest prices for the month of August on record.
3: The U.S. and Iran exchanging barrages of missiles once again overnight. Members of the European Football Association agreeing to jointly boycott FIFA competitions in the future in protest of a new private equity plan for the World Cup would be run by Jared Kushner's brother. This is ABC News.
5: 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I'm Connie Weber. A stretch of northbound I-94 in Oak Creek back open after a deadly crash overnight. Milwaukee County Sheriff's Office says a man in his 20s was killed when his vehicle collided with a semi near Rawson Avenue. Freeway was closed for hours as investigators worked the scene. Forensic scientists moving into the new Milwaukee Crime Lab. The facility's been nationally accredited with upgraded evidence processing bays, forensic studios, and toxicology labs. The lab's new home next to

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1: Look at the roads with your WTMJ Time Saver traffic. We have a broken down vehicle. It is in the left lane right now. I-794 West, almost a mile beyond the ramp from Carferry Road. I-43 South at the ramp from Mequon Road, right shoulder there, blocked due to a broken down vehicle. Here's your WTMJ 5-day forecast. Sunny, warm today, high of 86. Overnight low tonight, 68. Mostly cloudy tomorrow, a little humid. Rain likely late Friday after a high of 80. Rain early Saturday, high 75. Sunny, breezy Sunday with a high 74. And mostly sunny Monday up to 78. That's our current temperature in Madison. It's 80 in Green Bay, 81 in Milwaukee. I'm Connie Weber. 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
8: And that means Clessa Morgan, Executive Director of City Forward Collective, joining us, making sure there's a great Milwaukee school for every Milwaukee family. 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Harvard educated, I believe, right?
9: Yes, in fact. Good to see you again, Steven.
10: That school outside of Boston?
9: Yeah, that school outside of Boston.
8: I'm still impressed by that. All right, so if you, like Kristen and I, were watching the debate and all of a sudden heard what was being said about choice and parents having options, what was your instant reaction to watching it live, by the way?
9: Well, first of all, like, I'm glad that we are having a conversation about policy. This is one of the few issues where these candidates really have some difference in the Democratic primary, and it matters immensely for our kids. So I was glad that we at least got the conversation on the table.
8: All right. So you wrote a piece, a great piece. I'm going to read a quote from it. There's simply nothing fair, equitable, or progressive about denying Black and brown families agency, taking away choices for our children that elders in our community, and these are significant names, like Howard Fuller and Polly Williams, fought to create, and defunding schools that have served our students. I'm all in on this. I think choice matters to a lot of people, especially in this community. And for those candidates to sort of endorse this idea that we're going to sunset it or just, you know, sweep it under the rug, I don't like that.
10: Well, let's be honest. There's two specifically that have plans to sunset choice, right? Francesca Hong and Kelda Royce.
9: Three. Montella Barnes is
10: also, okay.
9: Yes, yeah, as well.
10: So Mandela is from Milwaukee.
9: Yep.
10: And is an MPS grad. The other two are Madison,
9: yes.
10: Right? I went to the same high school as Francesca Hong. I think Kelda didn't grow up in Madison, but has been in Madison for a very long time. And the choice, at least when I was growing up, right? Like, choice is not really a thing when I was growing up. There was, like, Edgewood High School. Now there's, like, one more private high school, I guess, in the Madison area. Maybe another, like,

0: Christian school. But like, it's a very different landscape there. And so I see this and I feel like the conversation of how Kelda and Fran talk about this is from a Madison perspective. And I being friends with people who know you and stuff like that, who are teachers in choice programs, like there's a lack of understanding of how deeply rooted this program is in Milwaukee with Democratic voters.
1: I absolutely think your finger is on part of the problem. And these are people who are running to lead the state, including the state's largest city, where, you know, 1 in 8 kids across the state are educated in some way, shape, or form in a Milwaukee school. Right. The reality is we've had the private school, the parental choice program, and we should call it by its proper name. I know we often sort of shorthand it as vouchers, but, you know, Dr. Fuller often reminds me it was called parental choice for a reason. Right. It's not about schools picking who they're serving. It's about parents having agency to choose where their kids go. Many of us do this, you know, in other ways. Right. We pay private school tuition. We move into a suburb or a different community because of the quality of the schools. But for many of our low-income and working-class families in Milwaukee, that hasn't been available.
2: So let's differentiate. Milwaukee parental choice program, Wisconsin parental choice program. How do they differ? What's the nuance there?
1: The Milwaukee parental choice program is the program that serves students, city of Milwaukee residents. It has income caps under 300% of the federal poverty limit. It has been in place for 30 years. There are about 30,000 students in that program. Fully 1 in 4 students who are publicly funded in the city of Milwaukee currently attend a private school using the Milwaukee Parental Choice Program. There's a similar program in Racine, similar history, about the same length of time. Then I think where some of the conversation gets blurred is between those two programs, Milwaukee and Racine, and the statewide program, or the Wisconsin Parental Choice Program. That's newer. That's still about a decade old now, but it's a newer program. Also has income limits at a different level.
0: Higher or lower?
1: Lower, 220% of the poverty limit. That's been in place, I think, 2015, if I'm remembering my years correctly. And that one has been growing statewide. And I think, you know, to the point you're making, Kristen, this is where some of the tension and different, right? Other parts of the state are maybe catching up now to conversations that we were having a decade or two ago.
2: Correct me if I'm wrong. There's a property tax distinction for the Milwaukee program, correct?
1: There absolutely is.
2: Explain that to people.
1: Yeah, sure. So Milwaukee's parental choice program, maybe a decade or so ago, they used to call it the funding flaw. And the funding flaw fix was adopted. At this point in time, no property tax dollars in the city of Milwaukee are diverted to the parental choice program at all. That's not true for the statewide program. That's one of the pieces that I think gets conflated. So Milwaukee property taxes do not support the parental choice program. In other communities across the state, it's a relatively small dollar amount. We've talked about this before, but it's 5% of total state spending goes into this choice program. But there are dollars that are state and local that are commingled from other districts.
0: So it's interesting because I feel like there's so many different definitions. And so under is choice the overall umbrella? Because also the other part of this is charter schools. And there's MPS charter schools. And one of the things we've talked about is the fact, like, as I, in about 2 years, have to figure out what we're going to do with our toddler for school, you know, how many people in the Milwaukee area, whether it's a private school, a charter school, or a regular MPS school, is going to their neighborhood school.
1: Yep.
0: Very, very few, right? And so it is constantly choice. And so how does a voucher for a private school differ from the charter program in the conversation we're having?
1: It's a great question. And, you know, and we don't help ourselves. And sometimes we even call these choice schools, right?
0: Yeah.
1: Which doesn't make it any easier. A public charter school, start with public. Those are public schools. They are allowed to be innovative and do different things, but they're subject to the same regulatory regime that a district school is, by and large. They are opted out of particular pieces of law, but they are public schools. They have to serve all students. Those are different from private schools. And so in the parental choice or the voucher program, parents are receiving dollars to choose a private school that best fits their kid. That could be a Mesmer. That could be a school like Aug Prep. That could be any number of schools around the city.
0: But they still have to get into the school.
1: They still have to get into the school, okay. And the school has to accept that voucher or the choice program payment amount as the full cost of attendance. And in that, you know, we've talked about this before, but that dollar amount is less than what a student at Milwaukee Public Schools would be getting, you know, in some cases $4,000 to $5,000 less. So
0: is it also less than what the tuition is for a student who's going to that school for full tuition?
1: That is a school by school question. But importantly, if a student is eligible for the parental choice program and is accepted at one of these schools, that parental choice program voucher amount has to be the full cost of attendance.
0: Okay.
1: So schools are not allowed to charge an additional tuition fee on top of it.
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2: Clesson Morgan, our guest, is here every couple weeks, City Forward Collective, doing great work on behalf of Milwaukee's educational ecosystem. And so, yeah, this term sunsetting was thrown around a lot. What does it mean in your mind? And I guess more importantly for me, what that would mean to a family that has to deal with this concept of sunsetting, if that ever would happen.
1: Yeah, so, you know, part of what we saw in that debate where each of these can't, like, this is a tricky issue, and I think they know they're kind of stuck between a rock and a hard place. On the one side, they've got special interest groups and, you know, people who have been just adamantly opposed to this program from the outset who still maintain that opposition. On the other side, they've got families and community, especially here in Milwaukee. The politics on this have moved. It's a majority support issue. And so the middle ground, I don't know what to call it, that they're trying to, you know, scope out for themselves is one in which we're going to sunset the program. I've heard 10 years from Kelda. I think I heard 20 to 30 years from Francesca Hong. Others haven't put a timeline on it. Let me be clear just at the outset. It's not doable. It's not possible. Schools don't phase up and down a grade at a time like this. You start pulling dollars out of schools. 80 cents on the dollar at some of these schools is going to teaching staffs. You're going to start collapsing schools really quickly, a year or two. So when people are saying it's going to take 5 years or 10 years or 20 years, it's one of two things. Either they're dodging because they know they can't do it, or they're giving an answer that they think is politically palatable, but the practical reality is you can't slowly defund these programs. If you're going to make that choice, you got to own the consequences of that choice, beginning with what that means for 30,000 students in Milwaukee.
0: What are, from your point of view as someone who lives and breathes this, what are the legitimate criticisms of whether we're talking about the Wisconsin Choice or Milwaukee Choice programs, that you feel like there is room for improvement?
1: Right. And I will say this is the frustrating part for me, right? This is a conversation we should be having and we need to be having. Across our city, you know, 3 and 4 students aren't reading, writing, doing math on grade level. That's, you know, we're now a city where as many kids are outside of MPS as in MPS. That's the conversation we need to be having. How do we improve attendance? How do we address literacy? How do we ensure all of our kids are graduating ready for the future? Yes, that includes the private school choice program. There, you know, we've done a lot to clean up the financial messes that exist at schools. There's probably still more to be done there, especially around virtual private school programs. There is work to be done across the board on academic accountability, right? Be that a private school or an MPS school that isn't meeting the mark for kids over a period of time.
0: So that's you're basically saying that the scores for reading and math at charter or private schools through vouchers are not significantly higher than MPS as far as when you say 3 out of 4 kids, is that across all different types of schools?
1: 3 out of 4 is a citywide number. If you read the piece that Steve mentioned earlier, the numbers are better at private schools. We should be clear about that. It's about, I think it's 30%. The high school numbers for ACT scores are even stronger. The numbers for low income students are stronger still. We are seeing better outcomes for students who are attending private schools. But I would also say any private school leader, anyone in the city would tell you 7 out of 10 kids not on grade level still is nowhere near good enough.
2: Having looked at the numbers, the polling numbers about this issue and the race, a lot of people are wondering what to do. And when I saw that, I think it was 35% to 40% undecided. So you're in a position to explain this issue to those undecided voters because they're still trying to figure out who they're voting for, whether it's Fran Hong, Mandela Barnes, or any of the other ones, Tom Tiffany, I suppose, as well. What would you tell them before August 11th?
1: Look, first and foremost, get informed, get on the facts. You get past the talking points. We're trying to put information on this and other things out. We plugged last time, I'll plug again, cfcactionfund.org. We've got where they stand on this and any number of issues. You know, you can go to their websites directly and find sort of here's their quotes, here are their sources, so you don't have to trust even me if you don't want to on this. Make sure you got a plan to vote. Early voting's live now. Make your plan. Show up on or before August 11th, maybe right before August 11th, given how things have twisted around here.
2: I know
1: but that matters.
2: I know 3 MPS teachers. They're in the union. They love their jobs, but they're also pro-choice program.
0: That's interesting.
2: What they say to me.
1: That's not unusual.
2: No, same thing every time. It makes us want to achieve higher scores, be better teachers, be better institutions of learning. And I love that attitude. Whether that's widespread, I don't know. I hope it is.
1: It's got to be, right? I think you've heard it from Superintendent Casilius. I hope you're hearing it from me. You've heard it from any number of charter and private school leaders across our city. We've got work to do to ensure that all of our kids are getting the education they deserve. And so for me, getting past this type of divisive distraction to get to the real issues, attendance and literacy and student outcomes across the board, that's the conversation we need to be having. And we are seeing more of that emerge in Milwaukee. I've had a couple of great conversations just this week about that. But it's unfortunate that the politics still are stuck in the past and not in the present and what we need to do for our future.
0: I mean, this is going to open up a whole other can of worms. And we only have like a minute left with you. But how when you look at this, how much of a lot of the school problems that we have specifically in Milwaukee is not a school problem, but a poverty problem?
1: Yes, and we still have work to do in our schools, right? Okay. You're right. That's a whole other conversation day.
0: When you're just in survival mode, there's a whole other thing as far as what you can do at school.
1: But the lever that we can work here is from a kid entering at school to the time they leave, we can do good things even amidst the other challenges. And I think those are the conversations we need to have, including how do our schools better partner for all those other things that we're talking about. Yeah.
2: 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What's that website again?
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2: And I encourage you to get out and vote, but also get informed on this issue and all the issues heading into August. Always great to see you, my friend.
1: Thanks for having me.
2: We'll do it again maybe next week.
1: Maybe next week.
2: We'll see what happens. You're a busy guy. All right, we'll take a quick break here on Point Taken.
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1: I talked about it earlier. If you have not signed up for my latest listener trip, at least the one that's going to happen in February of 2027, it's my Winter Come Along. The date, somebody asked me on the text line, it's February 19th through February 26th. We're going to go to Cabo, which Kristen's been. I've never been. It's a gorgeous resort. It's in Los Cabos. It is one of those trips that, having done the Cancun one last year, you really get to know each other, because it's not necessarily as much, like when I go to Europe or some of the other, it's a lot of sightseeing. You just sort of relax, you know, you hang out at the pool, you eat. I always try to eat dinner with each group individually at some point during the week, whether that's lunch or dinner. I learn about people. People tell me amazing stories, and we get to be friends. And I now have lifelong friends from my previous trips. So if you want to be part of that experience and enjoy it, it's going to sell out pretty quickly. We're already halfway there. It's probably more than that since that was my update a couple of days ago. But you got to go and find it. And easiest way, obviously, it's on our website, WTMJ.com, or foxroadtravel.com, group travel. Winter Come Along with yours truly, Steve Scafidi. They're fun events. And I know that some of these trips can be really expensive. This one's super affordable for a couple. So it's absolutely something you want to do. And if you've ever wanted to do one of these things, here's your opportunity. Still seats available. You'll want to do it. It's going to book fast. So join me. Have fun. Let's have fun in Cabo.
5: You going to put it in the newsletter?
1: It's going to be in a newsletter, yes.
5: Perfect.
1: I think it was a newsletter last week, wasn't it? I think it was.
5: How do you think we'd vacation together?
1: Probably good. We like hanging out.
5: Like Kathy and Mike.
1: Yeah.
5: Yeah.
1: We all get along. We've been together.
5: It's true.
1: Yeah. Were you questioning?
5: No, I'm just
1: that?
5: Wondering. Because right. I'll never be able to go on one of these vacations with you, because I'll have to man the
1: Because you got to work.
5: To woman the show.
1: Someone's got to work.

0: That's you in this case, because I take a lot of vacations, including next year. I already got 5 vacations planned for next year. Do you know that already? You probably don't even know the whole list. All right.
1: Hi.
0: Let's go to news. We got a special guest coming up after the break. You'll want to hear this conversation, especially if you're like me. Important stuff.
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5: 1101, we have 82 degrees, sunny and warm today with a high of 86. From the WTMJ Breaking News Center, I'm Connie Weber. The delayed response to a violent attack on a 99-year-old Milwaukee woman raising new questions about the city's 911 system. Investigators say the victim's first two emergency calls never resulted in officers being dispatched. Milwaukee Alderman Scott Spiker tells Wisconsin's Morning News.
6: It doesn't sound that the call was coded properly, so no dispatch was ordered in the first two calls. If the police aren't called, they can't respond, whether quickly or not. To dispatch, the communication from the call center has to be correct. Otherwise, the police aren't on their way.
5: Two dispatchers are on administrative leave while the city reviews what went wrong. The U.S. and Iran have been trading strikes with one another again. In the overnight hours, Jordan said it intercepted Iranian missiles in Egypt as a drone hit one of their ports. ABC News contributor and former Defense Department official Mick Mulroy says more countries in the region could join the war.
7: If you look at the attack in Egypt, that means that they could potentially challenge traffic through the Suez Canal. If that happens, then we would have three choke points that are effectively controlled by Iran or their proxies.
5: The U.S. also struck military targets in Iran. A new report found the economy slowed more than expected due to the conflict there. The latest GDP report shows the economy grew at a yearly rate of 1.5% during the three-month period that ended in June. That compares to growth of 2.1% over the previous quarter. Confirmation of Todd Blanche to be Attorney General up in the air, due in part to the anti-weaponization fund Blanche proposed that drew bipartisan criticism. Texas Senator John Cornyn, who lost a primary bid for re-election, told ABC Jay O'Brien, he remains a no vote because Blanche has not ended or fully abandoned that $1.8 billion fund.
8: Well, I like to think that, in matters of principle like this, my position would be the same, but obviously provides a measure of political freedom.
5: President Trump says he will keep Blanche in the role as acting attorney general till Cornyn and Senator Tom Tillis of North Carolina leave office next year. Decision: Wisconsin voters who've already returned an absentee ballot won't get a second chance to vote in next month's primary after a new court ruling.
9: A Dane County judge has ruled voters can't void an absentee ballot once it's been returned, rejecting a lawsuit backed by Democrats. The challenge came after Lieutenant Governor Sarah Rodriguez and former State Economic Development Director Missy Hughes dropped out of the governor's race, while Milwaukee County Executive David Crowley re-entered the race. The lawsuit argued voters who cast ballots for candidates who later dropped out should be allowed to vote again. More than 117,000 absentee ballots have already been returned, and the ruling is expected to be appealed. Nizir Spencer, WTMJ News.
5: A tornado destroyed a polling location in Fox Crossing on Monday. Fox Crossing village manager Jeff Sturgill.
10: All the residents who would normally be voting at the community center, that building is too damaged. We can't use it. So we're going through the process now. So I just want to put that note out there for anybody who is a community center voter. You know who you are. Please know that you will be voting at the Pentecostals of Fox City's church.
5: Sturgill says voters will use the transfer polling location for the August 11th primary and most likely the November election. Time for news about your money in the WTMJ Annex Wealth Management Market Update. 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
5: Time for a WTMJ sports update from the Gruber Law Office's One Call That's All sports desk. Brewers closed their series in San Francisco with a 16-3 loss to the Giants. Brewers will visit the Angels starting tomorrow. Green Bay Packers tight end Tucker Kraft poised to start the season on the active roster. General manager Brian Gutekunst said Kraft has made significant progress in his rehab from a torn ACL suffered in November, and a week one start is a real possibility. Gutekunst expressed optimism that he can get a new contract done with Kraft, who's

0: entering the final year of his rookie deal. Taking a look at the roads with your WTMJ Time Saver traffic. I-94 East at Holly Road. We had a couple of right lanes blocked due to some debris in the roadway. It looks like that has been cleared off, but it may be a little slow. I-794 West, almost a mile beyond the ramp from Car Ferry Road. We had the left lane blocked due to a disabled vehicle. That also cleared off the highway. Here's your WTMJ 5-day forecast. Sunny, warm today, high of 86, and an overnight low tonight, 68. Mostly cloudy, a little humid tomorrow. Rain likely late on Friday after a high of 80. Rain early Saturday, mostly cloudy, high 75. Sunny, breezy Sunday with a high 74, and mostly sunny Monday, up to 78. 79 in Madison, 82 in Green Bay and in Milwaukee. I'm Connie Weber. 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
1: 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Here are your hosts, Steve Scafidi and Kristen Bry.
2: Welcome back to the second hour of Point Taken. So recently, on top of the data center forum that we did last night, I also partnered with the Wisconsin Alliance for Retired Americans. And why would you say you're a long ways away from retirement, Kristen? Why would you do that? Well, my parents are retired, and I care a lot about their health
3: and me
2: and you were well we won't say how close you are to retiring, but also nearly 20% of Wisconsin's total residents are older Americans and people of retirement age or older. And so it's important issues that affect a lot of our population, and so they wanted to partner to be able to conduct interviews with all the candidates about issues affecting older Americans. And so those are live now. If you text retired to 855-616-1620, you can see all of those interviews there. Once again, Tom Tiffany declined the invitation,
3: which I don't get,
2: but Andy Manske didn't. And so Andy Manske, the other Republican on the ballot, did do it. And then all five Democratic candidates were there as well. But joining us now to talk about what ARA is, what are the issues that you are fighting for retired Wisconsinites, and also your impression of these interviews, is Ross Winkelbauer, who is the Wisconsin Alliance for Retired Americans president, in from Beechwood.
4: Yep.
2: There you go.
3: Near Keewaskum.
2: Near Keewaskum. Thanks for coming,
4: right,
2: making the drive.
4: Right in the heart of Northern Kettle Moraine, beautiful area.
2: So, gorgeous. For people unfamiliar with ARA, what is it? Like, how is it different than ARPA?
4: Okay, Wisconsin Alliance. We have a membership about 107,000 members throughout the state of Wisconsin.
3: A big group.
4: Yes, it's big. They vote, and they like to hear their voices be heard.
3: So, what are they talking about?
4: Well, what we've been talking about is today's subject, obviously. What's going to happen in the near future with the primaries as far as Social Security, the scams that are going on, and just issues that are important to our members.
3: Describe what, when you say scams, because we all know the phone scams and the tech scams that are all, we talk about a lot, and all the shows discuss these things, they've had experts on. When you're talking about sort of the advent of AI technology now sort of focusing on some of these things, what are we talking about specifically so people can identify it?
4: Well, phone scams, they're getting more educated, these scammers are.
3: Oh, yeah.
4: They've perfected this. And whether you're on Facebook, any social media, they're actually selling ads to these scammers. And they've gotten to the point that they are so good they can intimidate your voice.
3: You're saying Facebook has sold ads to these scam companies?
4: Facebook, they take ads.
2: They display the ads, and there's no accountability for the platforms.
4: And nobody watches it. It's not being governed by anybody. And so people see this, and they think, wow, it's on here. It must be real. And we, you know, and nowadays, they can, your voice, your face, everything, and you don't know who you're talking to. So we're trying to get the word out, because right now, when politicians talk, we might get a bleep second or two, but that's it.
3: So let me ask, you talked to all five of the Democratic nominees?
4: Yes.
3: Give me sort of a consensus of what they were saying, and then if there was an outlier or someone who had said something unique, what that might have been.
4: Okay. Well, first off, we invited every candidate, Democrat and Republican.
3: Because this is not a partisan issue. It's everybody.
4: Correct. It's for everybody.
2: If anything, if we look at voting patterns, I would say most older Wisconsinites vote Republican.
3: Probably right.
4: A lot do, especially where I live.
2: Yeah.

0: All of them accepted, except for Tom Tiffany, which surprised us. But what are you going to do? So we interviewed all the candidates. This was not a forum for them to, like a commercial or a political thing. It was straightforward questions that we asked every candidate the same questions and waited for the response. As Christian stated, it is now being posted. Mm-hmm. And it's not edited. It's right down to the point of the questions that we asked with their responses.
1: Give me an example of one of the questions so people can kind of figure that out.
0: So we asked, how much do you feel that the state of Wisconsin governor should be working with legislation to rein this in, to make it more accountable, to make sure that our seniors have a place to turn? Because right now, we lose about $1.2 billion, here in the state of Wisconsin.
1: On scams?
0: On scams.
1: Wow.
0: And that number's actually low, because there's so many people out there, especially the older adults, who are embarrassed to report what actually is happening to them.
1: Yeah, you want to look bad in front of your family and
0: exactly.
1: friends.
0: Exactly. Yeah. And so we know those numbers are higher. And what we need to do is make sure that our politicians can rein this in, hopefully stop the scams, but make it easier for our people, seniors, and anybody else not to lose their money.
1: Since you're an expert on the topic, I want to take a break here, but I want to ask you, what are the primary things, obviously scams are important, but what are the primary things that Wisconsin seniors are talking about, the issues that are driving these conversations and why they might in some ways reach out or participate in some of these things when they think they're just trying to get someone's helping them and they're actually not? Our guest is Ross Winkelbauer, WIARA, Wisconsin Alliance for Retired Americans. Great organization, 100,000 strong, which is impressive.
2: Oh, I was going to say, you can see, just push it again, if you text RETIRED.
1: Yes, I see a bunch of people doing that.
2: Yeah, RETIRED to 855-616-1620. We will send you the link to both the Wisconsin Alliance for Retired Americans, and the first headline on there is all of the interviews that you can go watch. So again, that's RETIRED to 855-616-1620, and we'll be back more after this.
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2: Welcome back to Point Taken. I'm Kristen. He's Steve. We are talking to Ross Winklebauer, who is the president of Wisconsin Alliance for Retired Americans, talking about the interviews that I helped do. I did three of them, three out of the six that we ended up doing, because it was all five Democratic candidates and Andy Manske, which I appreciated. He showed up in
1: good job, Andy.
2: An MATC t-shirt and SpongeBob socks.
1: Poor stock choice, but whatever.
2: You can they're all posted right now on the Wisconsin Alliance for Retired Americans website, which if you text retired to 855-616-1620, you can go watch all of them. So we were talking about scams and what the – so as I said, I have older parents. I am worried about their ability to be scammed. Obviously, this happens for a lot of people. And it, I mean, but it also happens to younger people, right? Like, because like you said, it's getting so good that – it is scary as far as how it can take it. My husband was, someone's broken into his email recently. But as far as what we can do at the state government level, what were you looking for from candidates? Like, what is, as far as you understand the issue, because this is obviously also a national issue, like, what power do we have as a state to protect and also make whole? Maybe not whole, but at least make up for some of the money that people are losing. Like, so what were you looking for from candidates?
0: Well, what we wanted to find out, because the next governor actually will make the decisions that affect whether our older adults can stay independent with reliable transportation, protect themselves from the sophisticated scams, online scams, and artificial intelligence fraud. And these are issues that touch every Wisconsin family, whether you're a senior or not. And what we're hoping to do, we started doing Stop the Scam program throughout the state. But we discovered us doing it by ourselves is not enough. We need the Wisconsin government to step in and help us. And when I, what I mean by that is, like I said earlier, $1.2 billion has been lost. And so what we need is to make sure that education alone isn't enough, and that today half the online scams originate on social media, especially Facebook, Instagram, things like that. And 10% of Meta's advertising revenue actually comes from scam ads and other prohibited content. The reality is they're unlikely to help us. So what we need the next governor and our legislators branch to do is work together to pass laws that require technology companies to take reasonable steps to prevent this fraud.
1: I was thinking about this because I'm not sure the oldest Democratic candidate for governor is how old, 40 maybe?
2: No. Early Joel's 56.
1: Ah, sorry, Joel's the old, he's the old man in the group.
2: All the, and I think Hilda's in her late 40s, but yeah, for both David, Mandela, and Fran are all millennials.
1: I forgot about Joel, and how could I do that? So... did you get the sense in the interviews that they, no, they're not seniors, that they understood what you were going for?
0: Yes, because they all have parents.
1: That is really the connection. We all have parents.
0: And you have grandparents, older uncles and aunts. And so they, I believe they understand, at least they came across that they understood the subject and understood the problems. Because I'm sure, they might not say it, but people in their own family might have already been scammed. So I think they take that to heart, and they do understand the subject. So when we talked about it with them, the answers is what we're looking for, how they would love to see, if elected governor, working with our legislations and create laws, some even said, before it happens. Make sure it doesn't happen to these people. And if it does happen, what can we do to help the seniors or the people that have been scammed?
1: If you know, what is the number one thing that people should be aware of when it comes to these scams? Like, it's like a tip that's like, nah, it doesn't seem right. Is there such a qualifier like that? With like, that's, you know, it's fake then.
0: Well, most people that you deal with, like your radio station, you're not going to send a text saying you owe me money. You're not going to call and say, if you don't pay your taxes today, right now, by giving me a card or insurance information or different information, we're going to shut off your utilities or we're going to foreclose on your house. Nobody's going to do that. So if you get a call like that, it's probably a scam.
2: Hmm.
0: And make sure you write down all the information you can and report it. That's the number one thing today.
2: Who should people be reporting it to? Because someone just texted in from the 715 saying local police are not willing to help when a person gets scammed. So who should they be reporting it to?
0: That's a good question. I wish I really had an answer. Okay. But right now, it would be, I would say the police.
2: Okay.
0: Or I'd call my politicians. I would call my representatives and let them know that this is going on, even though you're not going to talk to the representative.
1: I've asked this question before of other guests on this subject. Call your most trusted family member and ask him, is this real? Because
0: yes.
1: Often they'll sort through it immediately. And then obviously police are very busy doing a lot of things, and they should, any responsible law enforcement, public safety organization should be able to refer you to someone who can help. But ultimately, and I hate to say this, don't trust people you don't know until they've proven
0: true.
1: That they should be trusted. And I think that's what the message has to be.
0: I can give you a good example in my family. I have an older, well, she's gone now, but older sister-in-law who called us one day out of the blue and said, I'm just so excited, I'm going to call you, but you can't tell anybody. I just won the publisher's clearinghouse, and they're going to come to my house, and they're going to bring me all this money. Okay, it's probably a scam. So I called publisher's clearinghouse and talked to them, and they hooked me up with this, and they go, yes. And the data person was there. I went to her house. We contacted the police. They stayed outside to see if somebody would show up. And in this case, nobody did show up. But, I mean, it's that easy to tell these people, and they're so hopeful.
1: Yeah. Thanks for sharing that story, by the way. That's not easy to do either, to tell, you know, inside baseball what's happening in your own family. So I appreciate that. I love the fact that you're working on behalf of people like me, retirees in the state of Wisconsin. It is the Wisconsin Alliance for Retired Americans, doing great work. Keep it up, because Social Security is on the back burner, potentially some change there.
2: I should also say that along with the scams, questions were asked about healthcare and access and workforce for healthcare, and also transportation, especially in more rural areas.
0: Yes. Yes, we want to make sure it's clear for people. You know, our next governor is out there to help our people, you know, whether it's through healthcare, making sure that rural hospitals stay open, make sure they have a way of getting there, especially the people that have given up their keys, and making sure they can stay in their homes and live comfortably.
1: Ross Winklebauer, the best of Beechwood, Wisconsin. you can put that on a shirt. Thanks for joining us.
0: All right, thank you guys, and thanks so much, Kristen, for all your help.
2: Absolutely.
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1: Thanks to Ross Winklebauer for joining us. It's one of our friends, Todd Albo, just joined us on the text. And he's right on. This is an important topic that we need to talk about. This stuff happens to people all the time, and they are afraid or embarrassed about it. And I don't want someone to get their savings wiped out or them giving people money that don't deserve it. But someone had a great tip on the text line from the 414. You can call your bank or financial advisor if you feel like you're a victim of a scam. Absolutely. Again, but don't be afraid to call a trusted family friend. Start with that. Most banks have a security department that'll follow up. All of that stuff's true. Nobody wants to see people get scammed. And whether it's you, your family member, your parents, have that conversation.
2: I just can't believe that Meta's, if that number's accurate, 10% of their ad revenue is coming from their ability to platform and buy advertising from people who are scammers.
1: That's why I hate social media companies, because they're not working in your best interest. They're there to make money. Their algorithms are designed to screw people over. They have scams operating on their platforms all the time. Again, this is why we need legislation, whether it's federal or state. These things can be remedied. And the sorry state of affairs is we've known about scams since we've had phones, and yet it still happens because lawmakers
2: can't, happening more and more.
1: Yeah, can't get out of their own way to pass meaningful legislation to stop it. And if your deflect is, well, everyone's too busy to do anything about it, it's just a one-off. It's not a one-off. It's impacting a lot of people over and over and over again. And boy, talk about an organization doing great work. And that website, just text retired and you can get all the information.
2: Yeah, so when you text retired to 855-616-1620, it'll take you right to the Wisconsin Alliance for Retired Americans website. So you can read more about them, but it also has, like, it's very obvious at the top of the page where you can go watch the interviews from all the candidates.
1: Yeah, so good stuff. And thanks, Todd, for reaching out. He's our bud. All right, so we're going to talk about profanity next. How is that possible on a talk radio show?
2: Yeah.
1: Woo. Hey, well done. All right. Local news update. Here's the latest now from ABC.
9: ABC News. I'm Wayne Cabot. A Washington surprise. President Trump now saying he may pull the nomination of Todd Blanche for attorney general until the two men blocking the vote in the Senate, John Cornyn and Tom Tillis, are out of office in January. Cornyn lost a primary bid for re-election and tells ABC's Jay O'Brien he remains a no vote because Blanche hasn't fully abandoned the compensation fund that President Trump wants.
15: Well, I like to think that, in matters of principle like this, that my position would be the same, but obviously provides a measure of political freedom.
9: The war is widening. Iran firing missiles for a second straight day into Jordan and into Kuwait, where a strike killed a person. Iran's proxy suspected of drone attacks on ships off Egypt and into Saudi Arabia. Poland's prime minister says a Russian cruise missile left a giant crater in eastern Poland. The missile apparently was intended to hit a target in Ukraine. This is ABC News.
16: 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I'm Connie Weber. No prison time for the woman charged with stealing a daycare van with children inside. A judge sentenced 28-year-old Caitlin DeBreezy to 18 months probation after she pled guilty to one count of felony car theft. Prosecutors alleged DeBreezy stole the parked van from outside a Milwaukee daycare center in December. Four children were inside. Kids were eventually found safe and returned to their families. DeBreezy's father told officers she suffered from mental health issues, but the court found her competent to stand stand trial in January. Resolution for one brother charged in the shooting at a Woodman's gas station. 19-year-old Ralph Stewart had his case dismissed without prejudice, meaning prosecutors can refile charges in the future. He faced a felony count of attempted first-degree intentional homicide after he and his brother, 18-year-old Roderick Stewart, approached a car at the gas station in Menominee Falls back in May. Video surveillance shows Roderick shooting into the car before they both fled. Luckily, nobody was hurt. More than 100 Wisconsin communities getting nearly $30 million.

0: We had a couple of lanes blocked due to some debris in the road. That has been cleared. I-94 east at Hawley Road. I-794 west, almost a mile beyond the ramp from Carferry Road. A left lane there was blocked due to a broken down vehicle. That also cleared off the freeway. Here's your WTMJ 5-day forecast. Sunny, warm today, high of 86, overnight low 68. Little humid with rain likely late tomorrow, high Friday 80. Rain early Saturday, then mostly cloudy, high 75. Sunny, breezy Sunday with a high 74 and mostly sunny Monday, high of 78. 79 in Madison, 82 in Green Bay and in Milwaukee. I'm Connie Weber. Outdoor Living Unlimited, WTMJ News Time, 11:34.
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3: This is a total Kristen topic. Profanity, because I never swear.
4: Oh God, no, never.
3: Just watch the podcast. You'll know that's not true. So
4: it is shocking to me because I think, you know, as much as this might turn some people off, in off of the air, I curse a fair amount.
3: I curse in the office,
4: which
3: not everybody likes.
4: You know, not everybody likes.
3: Once. Somebody complained once,
4: and I know how to turn it off. I obviously do it for 2 hours every day, and yet don't always choose my poor. I'm just waiting for Frankie to drop an F-bomb at school. Hasn't happened yet.
3: Yeah, I think one of my grandsons did, and that was like a two-night you're going to bed early deal.
4: Oh.
3: You can't say that word.
4: Well, but where did he learn it from?
3: Probably, you know, preschool or school.
4: Oh, they don't curse in front of him?
3: No.
4: Okay.
3: Not at all. I don't curse in front of my grandkids. No, I would never do that. Or my kids. But let's be honest.
4: Have I told you the first story of when my mom first heard me curse?
3: No.
4: So I think I was around 9 and I was playing in the basement by myself and I had made a milkshake. So I had a milkshake and I was like, I was ready to drink it as whatever, watching TV downstairs by myself, and I spilled it and I just said,
3: oh, just let it go.
4: The F word.
3: Mm.
4: And I didn't know my mom was like standing.
3: How old were you?
4: Like 8 or 9.
3: Oh, wow.
4: So
3: that's young.
4: And so my mom was standing on the stairs and I heard her gasp. And looking back at it, now knowing how much my mom curses, I think she was probably holding back laughter. But as a child, I was terrified that I was in so much trouble. But I certainly think I learned it from my parents. It's like the scene from Christmas Story.
3: Yeah.
4: Right? Where he gets like, he says it and she's like, who did you learn that from? And he blames it on his friend instead of like, I've heard it a dozen times from my dad.
3: Yeah. No, saying that I appreciate a good swear word on occasion is not the same as

0: same thing as endorsing what is sort of a growing trend, is politicians in public using those kinds of words, including at the Fauci hearing yesterday.
1: So let's set that up, because there was, obviously we touched on, because at that point when we were on air yesterday, Fauci had already said that he was going to plead the fifth. He did that over 100 times yesterday. Obviously, a lot of people have mixed feelings on his choice to do that. But there was Bernie Moreno, who is
2: from Ohio, who's
1: a new senator sworn in 2025, sold his, he's a former car dealership, I think Mercedes-Benz owned Mercedes-Benz car dealers, dealerships. He had this to say when he addressed Dr. Fauci.
3: Your advice to communities like that, to idiotic politicians who enforce those rules, arrested that mom for watching a football game with her own family outside. When that story broke, I said to myself, I cannot stand idly on the side and watch this happen. It was about 6 years ago today that I decided I'm going to give up my businesses, sell them all, run for office, run for the United States Senate. Here I am sitting in front of you 6 years later saying, who the f*** do you think you were for doing that?
0: So clearly for a fact,
1: clearly for a fact.
0: I didn't know him from Adam. If he walked in front of me, I wouldn't even know who that was. But, and I'm not defending, there's some crazy decisions made in the COVID response that frankly aren't defensible, but it goes back to the Fauci thing. But to use that word in a official government hearing, I think it crosses a line. And Texas says, I find it offensive. I don't like it. And the president's been doing it for a while now, too.
1: So Axios ran some numbers on this. So by the numbers, presidents, vice presidents, and presidential hopefuls have used profanity at least 692 times in public since 1919. And this is data from Cardiff University. 605 of those instances occurred in the last 10 years.
0: Yeah. It's not just Trump. It's Biden, too. But he goes a little softer. He doesn't use the hardcore ones like the president does.
1: And so if you apparently voters perceive swear words as significantly more informal, which measurably improves voters' overall impression of a candidate by making them sound like an ordinary person. And this is according to a study published by the Journal of Language and Social Psychology. So I guess, and it also could be, so I don't know, does it do that?
0: Makes you think they're real people?
1: Is yeah. That... Like, does it make them more
0: really.
1: Authentic? Does it make them more real? Does it make them seem more passionate?
0: I think there's a time and a place for that. And as someone who does use those words in the right time and place for me, and I understand some people don't like it. I have a sister-in-law who never says any bad words. That's her line. Ever.
1: What is bad to her?
0: The F word, you know, some of the other big ones.
1: Will she say
0: the Carlin 7 word?
1: Okay.
0: Yeah. Those based to wrap it all up in a nutshell. And I respect that. That's her thing. And some of it's, you know, faith-based. I get all that stuff. But as our text reminds us, the front runner for the Democratic nomination uses it in her post. Now, I don't know if she still does because she's evolving, but she used to use that F word a lot. Right? Am I wrong on that? No, I don't think so.
1: Well, define a lot, but yes, more than other state lawmakers, I would say that.
0: Yeah, it's not unique to her. There's other ones that do, but she has done that. Now, whether, again, maybe the moment, as you said, changes someone, and they realize probably not a good thing for a governor to be dropping an F-bomb in a
1: I mean, Tony Evers cursed on our air. We had dumped Tony. Didn't he say BS?
0: Yeah. You know, we should ask the governor, because he's going to join us on the second Wednesday of the State Fair in our studio out there, about this.
1: What his favorite swear word is?
0: No, about using profanity in a public setting. I'm, what do you think out there? 855-616-1620. I don't like my elected officials dropping these words in a public hearing or a public setting. Damn is a different word. People get mad at me when I say damn, and my mom doesn't like it, but Agnes, if you're listening. I mean, come on.
1: Give me some leeway. Give me something.
0: A lot of people texting in already, 855-616-1620. What do you think? Public officials dropping the big words like Senator Moreno did yesterday at a Senate hearing, and both presidents, Biden and Trump, have done it as well. Good thing, bad thing, where are you at? Join us after this.
4: 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So it's

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6: Is that the game when you threw the first pitch out last
5: year?
6: Oh, it was. Okay.
5: Yeah.
6: Did they ask you again, or no, you're done?
5: No one has asked me. I feel like I should probably let someone else have a chance this year.
6: I don't know who that would be.
5: I told you that Mike's going to do it. He won in a live auction for Yelich's thing. So that's September 12th, I think he's throwing out the first pitch. He's going to see if Frankie will not be nervous and go out with him. So that'll be a good moment.
6: Yeah, when you get out there, it is nerve-wracking having done it. All right, so lots of people texting. Yeah, my mom doesn't like when I swear. I get that. So thanks for testing that in. There is this line. I'll make an equivalent, but it's not really the same thing. You know, how people dress for, like, fancy events. Like, I walked by a wedding hall. I was on a golf trip a few years ago. I walked by a wedding hall, and people are wearing tuxes, and then there's a guy with, like, jean cutoff shorts and, like, a ugly T-shirt. It's like, that's
5: how it wasn't even a tuxedo shirt?
6: No.
5: It wasn't even one of those fake tuxedo shirts? That would have been.
6: It wasn't even, like, an iron T-shirt. Like, ooh. Dude, what are you doing?
5: He was a guest at the wedding?
6: Yeah. That just seems inappropriate. Or people wear pajamas on planes. Same thing.
5: That is not the same thing. Wearing pajamas on the plane
6: should
5: is not
6: banned.
5: The same thing as wearing jorts to a wedding.
6: Finish your sentence. Wearing pajamas on a plane should be banned. That's what we're saying. If Steve ruled the world. Or Kristen ruled the world. Whatever that would be. From the 920, they needed better English teachers if their repertoire of vocabulary is so limited that they need to rely on curse words to effectively communicate. I mean, I get what the dude was trying to do.

0: dude being the senator from Ohio. And it certainly got everyone's attention because we just watching it's CNN. Definitely and it
1: definitely got everyone's
0: was on
1: attention.
0: The
1: but
0: there.
1: It's also a little bit like, okay, what do you know about science, man?
0: That's the thing that gets me. I mean, there are
1: You sold cars.
0: We were talking during the break, one of the breaks, how crazy this Fauci thing is getting. Execution has been prison sentence. Maybe we'll get to it tomorrow. Somebody from Waukesha County, apparently a supervisor, said that Fauci should be executed and later remove the post. I'm going to look long and hard at somebody post something like that.
1: So you sent this yesterday, which I actually was not expecting, but TMZ's Harvey Levin.
0: Yes.
1: He's the creator of TMZ, right? So yes. I
0: and
1: always,
0: an attorney.
1: He's also an attorney. Yes. I did not know that.
0: Yeah, yeah.
1: So if you've ever watched any of the clips from TMZ, like he's the probably...
0: Host.
1: He's a host, like older, maybe 50s,
0: he
1: maybe.
0: He might be my age.
1: He might be in 60s and just looks really good for his age.
0: Yeah.
1: I thought he had a really great nuanced take about this. He was very offended by everything that happened yesterday, and not because he doesn't think that mistakes were made during COVID.
0: We all think that.
1: And he reminds us, because he's like, I had a lot of friends die of AIDS. And I think for many people who did not, I did not live through the AIDS epidemic, right?
0: I lived in San Francisco.
1: And so for people who remember the lack of response from the government to deal with something that was killing thousands of people and just ignoring a population of people. And Fauci was one of the people who actually...
0: Pioneer.
1: Yes. And so, and Levin references the different, like globally different things. And so it was a really nuanced take from, you can criticize how things were handled, but to assume that it was done maliciously is just wrong.
0: From a person who has served, I think it was like 8 presidents of both persuasions, political persuasions, never had a problem to the pandemic until the pandemic was politicized.
1: Well, and also globally, let's look around. Like, are there other countries that are going after their top scientists from that were, like, you know, were giving recommendations during COVID?
0: Yeah, no. And for all you folks who think, yeah, they should get him and jail him and in some weird cases execute him, which is just, I question your sanity, first off, if you say that. This is where we're at now. And if you think the sort of removal from the context of science in any conversation is a good thing, I'm going to shake my head no. It's not. You're making us collectively dumber because of politics. Because your guy, or in some cases gal, says we overreacted to the pandemic. The reaction was not perfect because nothing in medicine or science or healthcare ever is perfect. But the reaction saved lives. Save millions of lives across the world. So you can argue about where it started, China, wherever, you know, and what Fauci invested in or at least spent resources on, because scientists are all about getting to the truth. And you're going to go down some paths that maybe won't get you to the truth. Maybe they're a diversion that's not going to be helpful, but they don't know. You don't know as much at the beginning as you know at the end. And now we know how this all played out. And I'll go back to that story I said yesterday, that nursing home on the West Coast of the United States where everyone was dying in a very short amount of time, caused mass panic in this country across every system of government, including the federal government, and certainly among healthcare professionals, because you don't know what you don't know.
1: I was reminded in all of this, one of the quotes from Dr. Fauci back in 2020 was, if we do this right, all of this will look like an overreaction.
0: Yeah. I continue to be so frustrated by all of this. So again, you know where I stand. I think you're pretty sure where Kristen stands. Maybe not an F-bomb is appropriate, but maybe in some cases an F-bomb in this situation, talking about the overreaction of people who want to execute somebody because of their science, maybe that is appropriate. Quick break.
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10: This week has moved along so fast. Thanks for joining us on our journey, but we're not done yet. Tomorrow, Bill and Joe, the gang's back together.
8: Bill will be on the phone, not as fun, but
10: not as fun.
8: Still got Bill.
10: They have promised, Bill and Joe have, to join us in person both Friday shows at the Wisconsin State Fair, where you can all see us.
8: I can't believe the State Fair starts next week.
10: That's crazy. Well, August is Saturday.
8: I know.
10: I mean, where did you... I just remember going to the 4th of July parades. God, how did that month go so fast?
8: I hate it. I hate how fast the summer goes.
10: Yeah. All right. We did it. We covered a lot of ground today.
8: We had a great show.
10: A four-hour show in 2 hours.
8: A lot of good, you know...
10: Good content.
8: Yeah, good content.
10: You even wove in some profanity, sort of.
8: No. No. No dump button.
10: What do you think Bill would say about that? Or Joe? I would say Joe... Have no knowledge what they would say. I would say Joe, yes. Bill, no.
8: On what? On
10: use of profanity in public setting by elected officials.
8: I actually think they both would say no.
10: They would? Let's ask them. It's a throw-in.
8: We'll ask them tomorrow.
10: Yeah. All right. I got to get out of here. I got a dentist appointment.
8: Good luck.
10: It's a busy week. Yeah.
8: How often do you floss? Oh, we already talked about this. Don't you floss like 5 times a day?
10: I brush 5 times a day. I floss every other day.
8: Oh.
10: I give the gums a rest. I don't even know if that's appropriate, but that's what I do. More information you probably needed. I'll see ya. We'll see ya tomorrow. News next.
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4: It's 12 o'clock. I'm Greg Matzik. This is Wisconsin's Midday News for Thursday, July 30th. Your top story, the latest on recovery efforts in the Fox Valley following a tornado.
5: I'm Jessica Tai, raising new questions about Milwaukee's 911 system.
4: Sunny, warm, humid today and a high of 88 degrees. Partly cloudy tonight, a low of 68. Rain in the forecast on Friday. It's 87 and sunny in Milwaukee at 12:01. From the WTMJ Breaking Newsroom, officials leading recovery efforts in the Fox Valley say they're bringing in the Wisconsin National Guard as cleanup enters a new phase following Monday's devastating tornado. Winnebago County Executive Gordon Hintz.
6: The National Guard can provide valuable support in areas such as debris management, logistics, traffic control, and other missions that allow our first responders, public works crews, and utility personnel to remain focused on other responsibilities.
4: A nightly curfew and burn ban are in effect for Menasha, Fox Crossing, and Nina as crews continue work. To learn more about recovery efforts, text the word tornado to the WTMJ talk and text line.
5: The delayed response to a violent attack on a 99-year-old Milwaukee woman is raising new questions today about the city's 911 system. Investigators say the victim's first two emergency calls never resulted in officers being dispatched. Milwaukee Alderman Scott Spiker on WTMJ.
7: It doesn't sound that the call was coded properly, so no dispatch was ordered in the first two calls. If the police aren't called, they can't respond, whether quickly or not. The dispatch, the communication from the call center, has to be correct. Otherwise, the police aren't on their way.
5: Two dispatchers are on administrative leave right now while the city reviews what exactly went wrong.
4: President Trump says he may temporarily withdraw the name of his attorney general nominee, Todd Blanche. This comes after two Republicans on the Senate Judiciary Committee say they're not yet ready to vote him in. ABC's Stephen Portnoy.
8: The two Republican holdouts on the Judiciary Committee say they want it in writing, a commitment from the AG nominee that the anti-weaponization fund is dead, along with limits on the sweeping order barring tax audits targeting President Trump and his family. As Trump says he has no problem pulling Todd Blanche's nomination or renewing it when Tom Tillis and John Cornyn's terms expire in January, Cornyn says Trump would be mistaken if he believes those are the only two Republican senators who have concerns.
4: A single Republican no vote would mean the nomination fails to advance.
5: Two of the biggest tech companies in the world released their earnings this afternoon.
9: Amazon and Apple will give us a snapshot of how things are going when they hold earnings calls after the closing bell. Amazon just became the world's largest company, pushing Walmart off

0: that long-held pedestal. Its cloud services have been in strong demand, and investors expect that to be reflected in higher revenue. As for Apple, outgoing CEO Tim Cook will be holding his last call at the helm of the company, whose stock has risen 26% since the start of the year. Sherry Preston, ABC News.
1: And with Wisconsin State Fair just a week away, organizers are encouraging visitors to make a game plan before heading to the fairgrounds. Officials say with the ongoing construction on 94, fairgoers should check travel times or maybe even use MCTS or rideshare services to avoid delays. Fair spokesperson Tim McCormick tells WTMJ.
2: It's like a family reunion, and it's just so great to see all the good vibes. It is literally a hundred, maybe a million slices of what Wisconsin has the best to offer of, whether it be food, fun, or music.
1: The 175th Wisconsin State Fair runs August 6th through the 16th. Time for news about your money. The WTMJ Annex Wealth Management Market Update. All sorts of green today with the Dow up 550 points at 52,147. NASDAQ bouncing back after a rough day on Wednesday. Currently up 620 points at 25,063. S&P is up about 100 points at 74,21. Apple will announce its earnings today after the closing bell. The stock trading down about 6 points this afternoon.
3: The Brewers road trip continues tonight. Sports, traffic, and weather are next. 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
1: Time for a WTMJ Sports Update from the Gruber Law Office's One Call That's All Sports Desk. Packers tight end Tucker Kraft continues to rehab a torn ACL while his representation works with the Packers toward a contract extension.
7: I think the best chance for Green Bay to win a Lombardi is with me on the field as well. I've said over and over again, like, I'm so grateful to be a part of this organization, and I would like to keep it that way.
1: Kraft believes he'll be ready for the start of the season after tearing his ACL in November. It's expected a new deal will be finalized before week one. Hottest name on baseball's trade market is two-time Cy Young Award-winning pitcher Tarek Skubal. ESPN's Jeff Passan is convinced.
8: Tarek Skubal is going to be traded. The Tigers haven't gone to teams that are interested in him and said as much at this point, but the expectation is that's going to happen within the next day or two. And teams that in particular are being cited by others as being the biggest threats, though, the Milwaukee Brewers, who have a tremendous farm system, and of course, Phil, the Los Angeles Dodgers, who are the favorites at this point.
1: The window to execute a trade closes at 5 o'clock Monday evening. On the field, the Brewers road trip continues Friday night against the Angels in Anaheim.
3: Checking out the roads with your WTMJ Time Saver traffic. We do have one incident I want to let you know about right off the bat. The ramp from 4145 South to I-94 West, so over there in the Zoo Interchange, All lanes are blocked due to what they're calling a disabled vehicle. But I'll tell you what, my husband actually about 20 minutes ago sent a picture of this area. He said, hey, truck on fire, I-41 South at I-94 West ramp. And I'll tell you what, looking at this picture, you've got a car on fire. There were flames at one point. It's no longer the case, no longer flames and smoke, but you can see flames in this picture and dark smoke just billowing into the sky. And then in the foreground, I could also see a truck with what looks like a smashed up SUV on the back of it. I will say, as I take a peek at the nearest cameras, it looks like emergency responders are about to leave the scene. So hopefully that's the case, and hopefully that will clear up soon.
1: Sunny, warm, humid today, high 88 degrees, partly cloudy tonight, a muggy low of 68, mostly cloudy, a little more humid on Friday, rain likely later in the evening, maybe the late afternoon, high of 80 degrees, some early rain on Saturday, then mostly cloudy, high 75. 88 and sunny in Milwaukee at 1209.
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1: You got to make your husband a reporter in the field, right? 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Is there anything he can't do?
3: Oh, he's going to love that. And the funny thing is, then I was working on cutting some sound for our show, and I went back over to the desk, and I saw I missed a call from him, and there was a message that just said, hello. 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But before that, doing a million different things.
1: Well, we'll
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3: babe.
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3: Damage assessment team start inspecting properties in Winnebago County today after that twister ravaged parts of the Fox Valley on Monday. The assessments will document the extent and impact of the damage. County officials say the inspections are an early step towards seeking state or federal assistance. Doesn't guarantee assistance, but you need these inspections to have a shot. In the city of Menasha, one of the hardest hit communities, the team members will inspect the buildings for tornado damage and then put signs up on the building. So they have green signs, yellow signs, and red signs. Green signs mean the building was inspected and no apparent structural hazard was found. Yellow signs mean there's damage and use is restricted. Then they know what the restriction is. Red signs, those mean the building is not safe. Do not enter the buildings with a red sign on them. Signs cannot be removed until the city says so.
1: Well, Green Bay Packers career rushing leader Amon Green reveals he has Parkinson's disease. During an interview on the podcast Go Long with Tyler Dunn, Green said he was diagnosed with early onset Parkinson's in January of 2025. He says he's focused on his diet and cleansing his body while also receiving treatment from doctors, trying to maintain a positive attitude.
10: I've seen everything. You know, I remember years ago when I was a teenager being a pallbearer to my grandmother and my grandfather's funeral. You know, being at my grandfather's funeral, being at my grandmother's funeral. I had friends in high school and college that I went with, and I've been at their funerals. You know, it's like, so I know, you know, unfortunately, there's a day where we eventually, our clocks stop ticking. The way I look at it, hey, my clock is going to stop ticking when I want it to stop ticking. That's how I'm looking at it.
1: Another high-profile diagnosis a couple of years ago, Brett Favre, Green's longtime quarterback in Green Bay. Parkinson slowly damages and kills nerve cells in the brain that make a chemical called dopamine. Without enough dopamine, the brain doesn't control muscle movement and bodily functions normally, and conditions tend to worsen over time. I did a little digging on this. It may ask Dr. Weston when he joins us later today if there is a correlation between repeated head trauma and Parkinson's. It does indicate through the Parkinson's Foundation website that there is a higher risk of developing Parkinson's disease with that repeated head trauma as part of your past. And of course, it's exactly what NFL players go through each and every week on the field.
3: Yeah, there was a study published in JAMA that found that men who played organized tackle football had a 61% increase in reported Parkinson's compared to athletes in non-contact sports. 61% increase. That is significant. Well, summer is moving season, and today we have a fresh look at who's moving where.
11: U-Haul is out with its mid-year statistics on who's moving where based on one-way rentals of trucks and trailers. Baby boomers are flocking to the Carolinas, according to the moving company, while millennials and members of Gen X are headed to Texas and Florida. And Gen Z, people born between 1997 and 2012, U-Haul says New York City was their top destination in the past year.
3: That's ABC's Jim Ryan. So let's go local and look at where people in Milwaukee are moving. Remember, this is according to U-Haul's mid-year migration report. So people renting a U-Haul to drive to their new destination just one way, and then they're staying there. When it comes to boomers in Milwaukee, people born between 1946 and 1964, the top two cities they're moving to, I checked out the list, Phoenix and Minneapolis. Gen Zers in Milwaukee, so our friends, Greg.
1: Yeah.
3: Moving to Madison and Nashville. Milwaukee millennials, those born between 1981 and 1996, are mostly moving to Madison and Minneapolis. And Gen Z is choosing Indianapolis and Denver.
1: What do you consider yourself? Are you a early millennial or are you late Gen X? What do you do there?
3: Well, technically, they say millennials are born between 1981 and 1996.
1: Okay.
3: So technically, I would be a millennial.
1: Do you feel that way?
3: 1981.
1: That's a pretty wide swath, isn't it?
3: It is. And I definitely relate more with, what is it, the Gen X. I think I initially said Gen Z in Milwaukee are our friends, but really it's Gen X. So, yeah, when I look at millennials and I see kind of what they're doing and how they're feeling, there's a little bit of that with the technology, but I definitely relate to the first
1: group. Well, the reason I ask is I wonder if any of those cities piqued your interest. Now, I know you're Milwaukee through and through, but as you read through that and associate your own Gen Z or Gen X or millennial status, any of those cities pop off the list to you? Yeah, I'd go there.
3: Well, I chose to come back to Milwaukee.
1: I know.
3: So I'm saying no. But what struck me is if I look at Gen Z choosing Indianapolis and Denver, one of my younger brothers chose Denver. He moved out to Denver. He loves it, and he hasn't come back.
1: Indianapolis is kind of curious on that list.
3: Yeah,
1: Denver, I get
3: you?
1: It. Yeah, a little bit. It just kind of sort of benign. It's just sort of there. It's a very nice city. I like Indianapolis, but that doesn't strike me as the city that people would flock to. Interesting. 12:15 here on WTMJ. Why is the Department of Justice questioning a former notorious mob boss in its case against a former FBI director? We'll get to the bottom of it after this.
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1: Well, you got to figure it out. You're an ex-ennial, according to our text line.
3: Well, somebody just wrote an ex-ennial, and I thought, okay, that's mixing it. I like that.
1: I do like the term.
3: Yeah.
1: That's good. That'll catch on. I think it should. Hey, get ready for a festival lineup like no other. 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
1: A little bump up in temperature today, a little more muggy as well. Plenty of sun, high of 88 degrees, overnight low, a relatively muggy 68. Tomorrow, rain in the forecast, mainly later in the day, likely in the evening hours as well. High of 80 degrees, a little less humid. Saturday's high 75, rain early then mostly cloudy. Sun returns on Sunday, mostly sunny and breezy with a high of 74. 88 degrees in Milwaukee at 1218.

0: Well, in April of this year, a federal grand jury indicted former FBI Director James Comey on two felony counts of making and transmitting threats against the president. You might remember this Instagram photo of beach seashells arranged to spell out 8647. Well, the Department of Justice says this post constitutes a death threat. And to help prove its case, federal prosecutors interviewed former Gambino crime family mobster Sammy the Bull Gravano. Why? We welcome in ABC's investigative reporter, Peter Haralambos. Peter, I guess it's a question many people have. Why has the DOJ targeted a notorious American mobster to strengthen its case against Comey?
1: Yeah, a notorious mobster who's admitted to his role in 19 different murders. And this really came as they were struggling in a way to kind of solidify their claim that this phrase 86 could likely mean to kill or to hurt someone. Their real case relies, if anything, on proving that when posting that seashell post of 8647, it wasn't a political message to vote Trump out of office. It was a violent threat, according to prosecutors. And Sammy the Bull was someone who cooperated with prosecutors in the 90s. Actually, one of those prosecutors at the time was James Comey. So prosecutors in the Comey case approached Gravano to basically ask about his interactions with James Comey back in the 90s when they were prosecuting these Gambino cases, to ask whether or not this phrase 86 ever came up during the course of those cases, whether from his time prosecuting them, Comey would know what the phrase meant. And unfortunately for prosecutors now with the DOJ, Sammy the Bull basically pushed back on their assertions here. He said that, of course, people know what the phrase meant, but no one would be effectively dumb enough to use it in that context. When he was actually shown the post, this 8647 seashells post, he told prosecutors he didn't believe or didn't construe it to be a personal threat against the president. This came after they consulted FBI databases. They used AI. They reached out to veteran FBI agents to try to create this, to solidify, this claim. And all of those efforts, it appears, have been unsuccessful.
2: Is Sammy the Bull actually expected to testify, or was this simply part of the investigation?
1: It remains to be seen. I spoke to Sammy the Bull's lawyer yesterday. She told me that he is prepared to testify. He would testify truthfully if he was called as a witness. Though I do think the bigger question now is whether this case is even going to survive the trial. Over this week, we saw multiple motions from Comey's lawyers seeking to throw out the case in its entirety or some of the critical evidence gathered by prosecutors. That's where we got some of these shocking revelations about the extent they were willing to go to prove this case. Also, they alleged that the FBI illegally surveilled, the Secret Service illegally surveilled Comey. This all might be enough to convince the judge to throw out the case before we can even see this case go to trial.
0: I feel like the term 86 is sort of mainstream. Peter, I used to work at a bar in Milwaukee, and when we were out of tap beer, somebody would come up and say, hey, 86 the Guinness. All right, and you put a
2: really?
0: Little cup over it, and then we were out of Guinness until somebody tapped a new barrel. How will the DOJ go on to prove that this is a true threat versus, you know, protected speech under the First Amendment?
1: Well, I think a lot of the concern here is that the jury is going to have a similar response to you. And I, for example, was a waiter in high school, and I remember using the phrase, too, like 86 the salmon, when they got through all the salmon for the night. And really proving this case is a pretty high bar. The Supreme Court has set a pretty high legal standard for proving something is a true threat. And I think they need to remove reasonable doubt by demonstrating that in posting this message, Comey was likely referring to the more violent meaning of the term rather than the more standard definition of basically like to throw out or to nick something. And unfortunately for prosecutors, when you actually look at basically every single dictionary out there, the first definition for 86 is the restaurant definition, the nixing, getting rid of something, not the violence to murder as in like a mafioso type way. Though we're now seeing the prosecutors in their attempt to do this are literally willing to work with a notorious mafioso to make their case.
2: So, Peter, when could we see the next major development?
1: Yeah, I think over the next few weeks we'll see a response from prosecutors. They're going to have to respond to these allegations about the Gravano stuff, also about this idea that this was selectively and vindictively brought. Prosecutors also alleged that basically Trump was demanding live updates about the case and their interview with James Comey. So we'll see a response in the coming weeks, and we'll have to see a ruling by the judge potentially by September. This case is tentatively scheduled to go to trial sometime in October.
0: So, Peter, down the road, if a jury accepts the government's definition, what sort of penalties would Comey face?
1: It seems like the more likely scenario is about 12 to 18 months for these kind of cases.

0: That being said, the prosecutors are expected to highlight the fact that President Trump has faced, multiple assassination attempts to basically argue that this is a particularly serious offense. We'll really have to see how receptive a judge is to all of this and ultimately how it goes at trial in terms of how Comey can demonstrate that he wasn't willingly trying to do any harm here.
1: Meanwhile, I'm trying to figure out why Sammy the Bull Gravano isn't in jail. But nevertheless, we'll save that for another time.
0: He's actually a podcaster now, and he's
2: Oh, of
0: apparently having
2: course.
0: a thriving career.
1: Yeah, well, that's what you do when you're linked to 19 murders, I guess. So you got a lot of interesting stories to tell, apparently. My goodness. ABC's Peter Haralambos. We always appreciate it, Peter.
2: Thanks,
1: Thank
2: Peter.
1: You.
0: Thanks for having me, guys.
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2: Well, talk about a man lucky to be alive today. David Cifaldi was hiking in Montana when the hike turned into a treacherous trek. Nearing in on the summit of the state's highest peak, he suddenly got into trouble.
5: I just had a really unfortunate slip and fall, and I remember rolling over and this kind of realization of like, something's not right here. And so I, quickly realized I had this trekking pole stuck in my side.
2: Oh.
1: Whoa, no.
2: Oh my gosh, I could not believe this when I saw the headline this morning. So the steel-tipped trekking pole, and think about it, it's steel and it's pointy.
1: Yes.
2: You know, those poles, they're basically like walking sticks used to increase stability. Well, the trekking pole went into his side, below his left arm, and ended up sticking out of his back.
1: Oh, God. No.
2: Can
1: no, no, no, no, no.
2: Can you even imagine?
1: How does it avoid hitting anything that is vital
2: yes.
1: to life?
2: Exactly. But here's the other part of this. Then, this is what happened next. This guy, he hiked 10 miles the rest of the way down with that trekking pole in his body.
5: It was definitely a nuisance to be hiking out with all that.
2: Could not believe it. I immediately wondered if there were pictures.
1: Oh, God.
2: There
1: and
2: are.
1: There are, and I'm looking
2: yeah.
1: at it right now. It looks like a javelin just went through his rib cage, and it's coming out his back.
2: Oh, gosh. Some are a little gruesome. Others, there's actually one where he's fully dressed, and
1: just
2: he's still hiking
1: there.
2: Down. Yeah, if you
1: oh,
2: want to
1: God.
2: See this, because it is fascinating to see. And then, too, when you actually see this, and then you realize that the guy then walked, hiked 10 miles down, yeah, text WATCH to the Sony Unlimited WTNJ talk and text line to see it. That's WATCH to 855 616-1620. Turns out this hiker is also a nurse. So this is all making sense to me now, but still, I'm still amazed that he did this. He says he was able to do a self-assessment. He realized that there was little pain, thank goodness, or blood, which you can tell from the pictures too. Not a lot of blood, at least until they pull it out, right? We will not show you that. And he said the pole wasn't moving. So after talking with his fellow hikers and considering the expense of a rescue flight, so emergency responders will come out there and they'll get you, right? But if you then, if a helicopter needs to take you away, yeah, somebody's got to pay for that, right? So he decided, nope, not going to do that. I'm going to hike 10 miles back down the mountain to where they had parked a car. And that hike? So 10 miles, it sounds like a big deal no matter what, right? The hike took about 6 hours. Well, he walked for 6 hours down the mountain with that in his back.
1: You know, all right, the picture that we have right now is, it's unbelievable. You mentioned a helicopter. I don't know if he could get into a helicopter. Mm. I don't know if he could sit.
2: Okay, good point.
1: You know what I mean? Like, it looks like he's in a doctor's office here and relatively calm with this this large trekking pole going through his body.
2: Only a nurse.
1: I don't think he'd be able to sit in a helicopter or get in the door of a helicopter.
2: Well, he did get into the car, though. I don't know what kind of car it was.
1: Oh,
2: maybe,
1: that's crazy.
2: Maybe it was a big van or a big SUV. But yeah, his friends drove him to the hospital where he happens to work. So then he was like, Mary and Bob, look what I just did.
1: Well, hope you already had lunch.
2: Wow. Thank goodness he's okay.
1: News is coming up. And now about your house. 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
1: 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It's 12:31. I'm Greg Matzik. This is Wisconsin's Midday News. It's Thursday, July 30th. Your top story, threats targeting tornado victims in Menasha.
2: I'm Jessica Tye. No chance to request a new ballot.
1: Sunny and warm today, high 88 degrees. Cloudy tonight, low 68. A little less humid on Friday. Mostly cloudy skies, a high of 80. Rain likely later in the day and evening. It's 87 degrees and sunny in Milwaukee at 12:32. From the WTMJ Breaking Newsroom, Menasha Police increasing patrols after threats targeting victims of Monday's tornado. Police Chief Matt Albrecht.
7: We did have to take law enforcement action against people in the city who were causing some issues. I'm going to be the first person to say we are not going to tolerate that activity. We ask people to respect the victims of our city who have just gone through probably the worst day and days of their lives. We do not need people coming here or people in the city causing problems and re-victimizing them.
1: There is a zero tolerance policy for anyone outside after the 10 p.m. curfew. Albrecht also warns residents of an increase of scams involving contractors and agencies.
2: The tornado also destroyed a polling location in Fox Crossing. Village manager Jeff Sturgill.
8: So all the residents who would normally be voting at the community center, that building is too damaged. We can't use it. So we're going through the process now. So I just want to put that note out there for anybody who is a community center voter. You know who you are. Please know that you will be voting at the Pentecostals, Fox City's church.
2: Sturgill says voters will use the transfer polling location for the August 11th primary and most likely the November election, too.
1: decision, Wisconsin. Wisconsin voters who have already returned an absentee ballot will not get a second.

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1: I've already been returned, and the ruling is expected to be appealed. Nazir Spencer, WTMJ News.
2: The deportation case against the president of the Islamic Society of Milwaukee is moving closer to a decision after another day of testimony in federal immigration court.
3: Sarsour's legal team called witnesses Wednesday as it fights the federal government's effort to deport him. His attorneys arguing the case is politically motivated and tied to his advocacy for Palestinians, not immigration paperwork.
4: It is so unjust to take a man who's lived here for 32 years and done nothing wrong in this country and force him to sit in court.
3: The government's case centers on whether Sarsour failed to disclose two arrests by Israeli military authorities on immigration applications. Another hearing is scheduled for next week. A ruling is not expected until at least September. Neil Doyle, WTMJ News.
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6: The famous horse met fans in Milwaukee last night before heading to Ozaukee. Champ, the 10-year-old Clydesdale, is one of the 8 giant horses visiting the state this week. 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Jen Gregg, WTMJ News.
2: That's pretty cool to see in person. Everybody wanted Beautiful. A selfie with Champ. Yeah, just gorgeous. Sports, traffic, and weather are next. 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
7: Hey, it's Kristen Bry from Point Taken on 620 WTMJ. 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
5: Time for WTMJ Sports Update from the Gruber Law Office's One Call That's All Sports Desk. After missing opening day of training camp, Packers cornerback Keyshawn Nixon returns from his hamstring injury.
10: Well, he just was feeling a little tightness, and just like most guys, we're going to be cautious, get a scan, and make sure he's good to go.
5: Packers head coach Matt LaFleur, Packers tight end Tucker Kraft says he and the team are working toward a contract extension. Kraft continues to rehab a torn ACL, but he is expecting to be ready for the season opener. And multiple reports suggest the Brewers are interested in acquiring the top trade target on the market in advance of Monday's trade deadline.
11: I mean, the name is Tarek Skubal, right? That's the big fish baseball fans all are looking at. Tigers lefty, two-time Cy Young winner. That is a difference-making arm to add if you are a team that wants to win the World Series. The hard part is the Tigers are not the Colorado Rockies. They are not about to dive into a 5-year rebuild. You know, they're looking to get talent that can play in the big leagues.
5: Brewers beat writer Adam McKelvey. Milwaukee's road trip continues Friday night in Anaheim against the Angels.
2: Checking out the roads with your WTMJ Time Saver traffic. I just want to give you a heads up. I just noticed this. No crashes being reported

0: at the moment, but I do see some significant slowing on 4143 as you head out to the Greenfield area. So if you are in that right now, just give you a heads up, it will clear up after 49th Street. Once again, no crashes being reported, but I did just happen to notice some significant slowing. So I wanted to let you know about that. We also have delays right around the ballpark, 94 eastbound and westbound in our construction zone. Nothing new there. No crashes, but we do have a broken down vehicle, I-94 West, about a mile and a half beyond the ramp from Highway 100. Right shoulder is blocked right now.
1: Sunny, warm, humid today, high 86 degrees, partly cloudy tonight and a low of 68. Mostly cloudy, a little less humid on Friday. Rain is likely later in the day, maybe the evening hours. I'll try and get a better sense of that with Lindsay Slater from TMJ4. She'll join us coming up in about an hour from now. Sunday, mostly sunny and breezy, high 74. Monday looks great, mostly sunny skies and a high of 78. It's 88 in Milwaukee at 12:39.
0: Milwaukee Public Schools, MPS, the state's largest school district, it's making a unique recruiting pitch today. It's crossed state lines to hire teachers who have just lost their jobs in Chicago. MPS leaders are holding a hiring fair with on-the-spot interviews and same-day job offers. They're hoping to fill 200 teaching positions before the school year begins. So this is a two-day fair. Day one was yesterday. Day two is today. Greg, I think this is, it's so smart. For MPS, right?
1: Definitely.
0: And you have a lot of teachers down in Chicago who are going to be out of a job, who are looking for work. But the question is, will they want to come to Milwaukee? Will they want to make the move to Milwaukee, number one, and do they want to be a part of MPS?
1: Licensed Illinois teachers. So that's a kind of a critical component. Every state's got their own different rules when it comes to what it means to be a licensed teacher and be ready to go. For some, you just need a college diploma. Right. And you can teach in areas, especially in the southern states, but a little bit different in the Midwest and certainly in the state of Wisconsin. So licensed Illinois teachers are eligible for these immediate tentative offers. No residency requirement to cross state lines. Right. That's sometimes a thing. They want you living here. But if all you got to do is cross state lines and maybe you live in that northern suburb, maybe just right across the state line, maybe in Waukegan or even north. Doesn't matter. You don't have to live in the state of Wisconsin to work in the state of Wisconsin as a teacher as part of what MPS is doing.
0: Yeah, we're looking to connect with Dominic Maniscalco. He's the Chief Human Resources Officer for MPS. He's actually down there in Chicago right now. And we do have an interview set up with him, but I'll tell you what, since they are doing these interviews with the teachers on the spot, it's possible right now that he is in an interview and looking to hire somebody right now for MPS. So we'll continue to work through them because there are a lot of questions here. And I'd also like to see how has the turnout been because they're done with day one. They're in the midst of day two right now. And how many people have they actually given offers to? What are they hearing? What is the feedback that they're getting from the Chicago teachers about possibly coming up here to Milwaukee?
1: I was curious about starting salary. Where do you go? How do you ballpark this? And if there was a significant difference between what an entry-level or baseline salary for an MPS teacher is versus somebody in Illinois, and perhaps even the northern burbs, perhaps even Chicago public schools, which would be largely targeted here. A little bit of a difference, about $6,000 roughly, $6,000 to $7,000. Average in Milwaukee public schools, about $55,000. Average starting teacher salary in Chicago public schools, roughly $61,000. And it goes up from there. Certainly not everybody is making that, but that's more of an entry-level number. There might be some discrepancies with it, but you're in the ballpark anyway. It's not such a significant difference where this may not be appealing to those who live and have taught in the state of Illinois.
0: Yeah, yesterday, MPS made some news announcing it's hired Jennifer Burrows as the district's deputy chief financial officer. She helped oversee school finances at the Department of Public Instruction. So that's a significant hire for MPS. I would imagine that's important for the district right now also to be able to point to, hey, completed audits now and the hiring of a respected school finance expert as evidence that the district has hopefully turned a corner here because people in Chicago, they have heard and they've seen the headlines about the Milwaukee Public School District as well. And the superintendent has certainly put in so much work to make a lot of changes. And I think this is an important hire for the district.
1: Well, you know, the cost of living certainly is a little bit less here than it is in most places, I think, in the Chicago area. But I do wonder about those who are living across the border, how it affects benefits and how they manage through that process. That would be an interesting question to get an answer to.
0: We will keep working on it. Hopefully, In the next hour or so, we will touch base with the Chief Human Resources Officer for MPS. He is down in Chicago right now. MPS leaders are holding a hiring fair with on-the-spot interviews and same-day job offers. They're hoping to recruit some of the teachers down in Chicago who have just been laid off to come here and work in Milwaukee. It's 1243.
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1: Mostly sunny, warm, a little humid today, high 88 degrees, partly cloudy tonight, a muggy overnight low of 68. Cloudy, a little less humid on Friday with a high of 80. Rain likely late. Looking at the initial forecast here, looking into Friday, it looks to be more of an evening thing. And no thunderstorms listed. It looks like just a rain event. We'll see if there's any changes when we talk to Lindsay Slater coming up at about 1:35. And those showers will linger into the morning hours on Saturday. You might be waking up a little wet on Saturday after going to sleep with the rain coming down on Friday night. Saturday, rain early, then mostly cloudy, high 75. Sunny and breezy on Sunday with a high of 74. Sunny on Monday with a high of 78 degrees. It's 88 and muggy in Milwaukee at 1248. Time now to recognize another everyday hero, a story told by WTMJ's Eric Bilstead.
6: An everyday hero is when Wisconsin's morning news celebrates an average John or Jane Doe who had no idea when they got up one morning they'd be saving a life. Cape Girardeau, Missouri, was hit with catastrophic flooding earlier this summer. More than 3 inches came down in 1 hour, causing dangerous flash flooding. Food truck owner Miguel Morales was busy working the truck when he saw a man stuck in his vehicle, trapped in the rising floodwaters. The truck nearly submerged when Morales was able to swim out to him and pull him out.
7: And I am running and take out him for the water and save his life. He almost died.
6: Morales speaking to Heartland News, KFVS Channel 12. The fire chief says he was a hero that day.
8: I understand Miguel, you know, took great personal risk to himself to get the individual out of the vehicle.
6: So in honor of Morales and to thank him, the fire chief and the community came out to give his food truck some business.
8: Having eaten here before, we know the food is fantastic, so thought it was a great opportunity to come out and support.
6: Many people were on hand, including the brother of the man Morales saved.
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6: Kevin Edwards told Heartland News he'll forever be grateful for Morales.
9: You can't thank somebody enough for saving your loved one.
6: Thank you, Miguel Morales. You are an everyday hero. Eric Bilstead, WTMJ News.
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0: Greg, it's almost that time. Almost State Fair time.
1: 1 week away.
0: I can't believe it.
1: We'll be there.
0: Summer is just flying by. Okay, State Fair today just put out some know before you go bullet points. These are always helpful. And one thing, I don't know if I realize this, and I think this is important for people to know because oftentimes it's going to get hot. Actually, it's getting hot here today. We'll see what the weather holds for the start of State Fair, but you can bring in a sealed bottle of water to State Fair.
1: That's not anything new, right? I mean, did they change that along the way? Because I feel like they've made special announcements when it's been heat index approaching 95 or 100 degrees, and we'd have Sherry Black on.

0: or in the previous days, and other individuals saying, you can do it on these days. Like, we know the weather's going to be bad. We want you to be here and enjoy your time. But they have had that as a kind of a special arrangement in years past.
1: I think it's important for people to know, because you think about Summerfest, and all of a sudden Summerfest, when we had the heat dome, they came out and said, okay, there's going to be 2 days where you can bring bottled water in. But that is a question a lot of people ask for State Fair. Can I bring in my own water bottle? Yes, sealed bottled water is allowed. Also, the bag policy, that's something that's been changing in many places as well. Summerfest had changed their bag policy this year. The bag policy at the Wisconsin State Fair, all bags have to be 9 by 10 by 12 or smaller. Ladies, grab the ruler. The measuring tape. I've actually done that before because I have this little bag that pretty much can go just about everywhere. But just in case, when I hear anything about the bag policy, I'll take out that measuring tape and just check it out.
0: Okay, so this would be a smart, sponsorable giveaway for the Wisconsin State Fair. A bag that fits in the bag policy that you use as a giveaway. So you know when you go to the State Fair, can I bring this bag? Can I not? Well, you've got the bag that's authorized by a State Fair in your hand. So the Brewers did this a couple of years ago. They had a giveaway, and it was like kind of like a clutch. It was a little bigger than a clutch,
1: sure,
0: but definitely not the size of a normal purse. But every time we go to a Brewers game, that's what my wife grabs. I grab my Brewers thing, right? Gets what she needs in it.
1: Great, and she likes it.
0: Exactly, and you know it's going to work because, well, that's what the Brewers gave us to take to the game. So it might be a good giveaway for State Fair at some point.
1: I saw a couple months ago, and it wasn't a local company, but there, I think it was a lady or two ladies who came together, and they created this new product. And it was basically a clear purse, but something that you hit. Why are you giving me that look?
0: I know what you're talking about.
1: Because your wife liked it?
0: Are
1: you giving Emily one as a gift?
0: Right. Well, the holidays are right around the corner.
1: So I thought this was great. It's a clear bag, but it has something that you can take off of it. So once you're done going through security, you put on this, I'd say it's like a cover, so to speak. So it looks like a real bag.
0: Oh, I see.
1: Okay, so different, huh?
0: Yeah, it is a little different.
1: And they look cute, because I think that's a thing, like a lot of people, like especially women, were just like, oh, get those clear bags, and then people see what's in the bags.
0: That's kind of what I was smiling.
1: Yeah, and you just don't love it. So I thought this was a fabulous idea, but I will say it makes me wonder if at some point, once security realizes that these types of bags are out there, if that's going to fly. Maybe, maybe not. Because you're not walking around with a clear bag when you're inside, but you were able to go through security with the clear bag, and then you have the cover inside as you go through. Okay, clear bag. You don't have anything that's bad. Okay, but then you walk into the park and then you put the cover on so it looks like a real purse. I don't know if that's going to be an issue or not. This is a brand new product, but I thought it was smart, especially if it is going to fly with security.
0: And as always, no right turns. Or I think only right turns. Yeah, no left turns if you're around the perimeter of the fair park. I used to live in that general area, and when State Fair started, I had to take a different route to get to work because I couldn't turn left. It's just one of those things. It's right. It's how they control the flow of traffic to the best of their ability. Multiple places to park in and around State Fair Park. Of course, the lawns are always very popular as well. But
1: I wonder how much parking is going to be on the lawns this year. What's the price in 2026 for lawn parking around State Fair Park?
0: This is how people pay their taxes.
1: $25
0: in that general area too.
1: $30 and then you go to the one that's provided. We also have bottled water, or we've got this. There's always a little something extra where they sweeten the pot, and then that's the one you want to go to.
0: Use the bathroom, right? You sometimes see that out in the sign.
1: They're also, too, they're suggesting rideshare, Uber, Lyft, or taxi, or you can also bike, and if you bike, there's free bicycle parking.
0: Well, there you go. Wisconsin State Fair kicks off on Thursday of next week. We're going to be there. We're going to be there every day of the fair on weekdays, anyway. I don't think we're coming in on weekends.
1: We're going to be there in the fishbowl.
0: Yeah, looking forward to
1: it.
0: It's always a really interesting setup, but yes, we'd love to be able to connect with you, our fans, those who like Wisconsin's Midday News. Please come by and wave, say hello, and bring some food. We always like that, too. It's coming up on 12:58.
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3: It's 1 o'clock. I'm Greg Matzik. This is Wisconsin's Midday News. 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
4: I'm Jessica Tai. West Nile reported in Wauwatosa.
3: Mostly sunny and warm today, high 88 degrees. Cloudy tonight, low 68. Chance of rain Friday, mainly in the evening and overnight. We'll dial that in with Lindsay Slater coming up at about 1:35. It's 88 and sunny in Milwaukee at 1 o'clock. From the WTMJ Breaking Newsroom, Milwaukee leaders demanding answers after a 99-year-old woman waited nearly 3 hours for police during a home invasion. Two emergency dispatchers are on administrative leave while the city investigates why no officers were sent after the first two 911 calls. Milwaukee Alderman Scott Spiker tells Wisconsin's Morning News.
5: We need to have answers about how something like this could happen. Since you've listened to the calls, you've known that second call, there's no ambiguity at all that somebody's suffering, somebody's in pain, somebody's being beaten, and they need a response. We need answers to see why that response wasn't forthcoming.
3: Spiker says he'll continue working with city officials throughout the investigation, even while the Common Council is in its August recess.
4: New today, West Nile virus detected in mosquitoes collected in Wauwatosa. Health officials say these are the first mosquitoes in the city to test positive this year. No human cases have been reported in Wisconsin. The virus has been detected in birds and mosquitoes in other parts of the state, indicating infected mosquitoes are present and capable of spreading the virus. You're encouraged to use insect repellent, wear long sleeves outside, and eliminate any standing water outside of your home.
3: The so-called anti-weaponization fund that was part of President Trump's settlement with the IRS could derail the confirmation of his choice for Attorney General Todd Blanche. Republican Senator John Cornyn says it must be eliminated, and that means in writing.
6: It's what he testified to under oath, so it's not like this is something new and different. And it causes me concern if they don't want to put it in writing that this is not something that is going to be enforceable in the long term, because, as you know, people can change their mind.
3: Cornyn joins fellow Republican Senator Tom Tillis as both say there are no votes on Blanche until the nearly $1.8 billion fund is officially a no-go.
4: The U.S. and Iran are trading strikes with one another. In the overnight hours, Jordan said it intercepted Iranian missiles, and Egypt now says a drone hit one of their ports. ABC's Karen Travers says President Trump has been hinting at larger strikes recently, but it's unclear whether those will ultimately happen.
7: The president has claimed that talks are going on, even as the Iranians have denied that and said that they're not engaged in any direct talks with the United States at this point. The president has also said that the Iranians are begging for a deal, but nothing we have seen or heard from them publicly would indicate that that's the case.
4: The U.S. also hit military targets in Iran.
3: Time for news about your money in the WTMJ Annex Wealth Management Market Update. Lots of green this afternoon. The Dow is surging up 555 points at 52,150. NASDAQ recouping its losses from yesterday and then some, up 640 points at 25,080. And the S&P is up about 110 points at 74.26. 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
4: Time for WTMJ Sports Update from the Gruber Law Offices. One call, that's all sports desk. Packers tight end Tucker Kraft continues to rehab a torn ACL while his representation works with the team toward a contract extension.
5: I think the best chance for Green Bay to win a Lombardi is with me on the field as well. And I've said over and over again, like, I'm so grateful to be a part of this organization, and I would like to keep it that way.
4: Kraft believes he will be ready for the start of the regular season after tearing his ACL in November. It's expected a new deal could be finalized before week one. The hottest name on baseball's trade market is two-time Cy Young Award-winning pitcher Tarek Skubal. ESPN's Jeff Passan is convinced
6: Tarek Skubal is going to be traded. The Tigers haven't gone to teams that are interested in him and said as much at this point, but the expectation is that's going to happen within the next day or two. And teams that in particular are being cited by others as being the biggest threats, though, the Milwaukee Brewers, who have a tremendous farm system, and of course, Phil, the Los Angeles Dodgers, who are the favorites at this point.
4: The window to execute a trade closes at 5 o'clock Monday night. And on the field, the Brewers' road trip continues Friday night against the Angels in Anaheim.
7: Let's get you an update on the roads with your WTMJ Time Saver Traffic. We do have a new crash since we chatted about traffic about 20 minutes ago here. 4145 North at North Avenue. Right shoulder is blocked due to a crash. I just pulled up the cameras here. I can see the crash. Emergency responders are at the scene. In fact, a dark pickup truck also just pulled up to the scene, possibly somebody undercover who wants to help there. But we do have traffic is moving along at an okay pace around it. I'm not seeing any backups because of this yet. But heads up, that could change. This is still evolving here. 4145 North at North Avenue. The right shoulder is blocked due to a crash. We also have a new disabled vehicle in just a tough spot. This popped up just before 1 o'clock. I-94 West at 68 70th Street. So that's over in the West Dallas area, not too far from State Fair Park. I-94 West at 68 70th Street. Left shoulder is blocked due to a car that's broken down. It's in an uncomfortable spot. You've got a red car off there to the side that can't move, and traffic is whizzing right along by it. Also seeing delays, speaking of 94, both 94 westbound and eastbound are on American Family Field in our construction zone.
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4: Warm day today, a little muggy, very sunny, high 88 degrees, overnight low, kind of a muggy 68. Clouds and a little less humid on Friday with a high of 80 degrees. Rain likely late. Could be a dinner hour thing lasting through the evening. Does not look like anything severe in the forecast, just rain. And that could linger into Saturday morning. Then, mostly cloudy on Saturday with a high of 75. Sunny and breezy on Sunday, high 74. Monday looks like a winter. Sunny skies and a high of 78. It's 88 and sunny in Milwaukee, approaching 109.
9: 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Now, here are your hosts, Greg Matzik and Jessica Tai.
4: So we talked about the bike thing at Packers training camp, and I mentioned it's always interesting to see rookies and veterans who are new to Green Bay, like just their reaction to everything happening. So Zaire Franklin has been in the league for a number of years. He's a veteran signed by the Packers in the offseason. He didn't know much about the bike thing, and he was very confused. He thought he had to bring his own bike
7: for the kids. So did he?
4: I hadn't been on a bike in 6 years, he said. I didn't know if I had to bring my own bike or what I was supposed to do, but he went through it, thought it was really cool, had nothing but great things to say about his experience on day one of Packers training camp yesterday.
7: That's one of those traditions that never gets old, because the players have a lot of fun with it, but also to see the kids' faces and how excited they are and like, pick my bike, pick me, just love it every single year.
4: And day two of Packers training camp is in the books.
10: And now it's time for Three Big Things on Wisconsin's Midday News.
7: Number one, requesting the National Guard. Communities in the Fox Valley are moving forward, asking for the Wisconsin National Guard's help. Leaders talked with Governor Evers' office on Monday about the Guard, but then volunteers flooded the Fox Valley, so they paused that request. They wanted to better understand what was needed in the wake of the tornado and make sure if the National Guard was activated, that it was for clearly defined missions. Now they're moving forward with the request. Winnebago County Executive Gordon Hintz.
11: This is not a reflection of the severity of the situation. It's because we now have a much clearer picture of the recovery effort and where additional help can make the biggest impact. The National Guard can provide valuable support in areas such as debris management, logistics, traffic control, and other missions that allow our first responders, public works crews, and utility personnel to remain focused on other responsibilities. This recovery will be long, and the presence of National Guard members will help sustain the high level of work that this recovery will require.
7: Meanwhile, the Menasha Police Department issued citations last night to people who violated the city's emergency curfew. They arrested two 17-year-olds and one adult. The teens are not from Menasha. The adult is.
4: Well, number two, days after his son was sentenced to life in prison without parole, the father of Appalachie High School shooter sentenced today for purchasing the rifle used in that shooting that left two students and two teachers dead. Here's the background.
12: When 16-year-old Colt Gray shot and killed two students and two teachers at Appalachie High School in 2024, he used a rifle his father had bought for him as a Christmas present. Now his father, Colin Gray, is set to be sentenced following his conviction on charges including second-degree murder and manslaughter. He's the first parent in U.S. history convicted of murder due to the acts of their child. The parents of two other mass shooters have been convicted of lesser crimes. Peter Haralambos, ABC News.
4: And the news just came in moments ago. Colin Gray sentenced to 15 years in prison for his role in that mass shooting carried out by his son at Appalachie High School. State prosecutors were pushing for an 80-year prison sentence, arguing that Gray bears heavy responsibility for enabling that tragedy. Lawyers for Gray were asking for a 10-year prison term, noting that a longer term would mean spending the rest of his life behind bars. And I would guess that lawyers for Colin Gray are maybe even on the side of pleased with this sentencing. 15 years in prison, this just coming down.
7: Number three, looking for something to do on your next flight? If you're flying Delta Airlines, you'll be able to make sports prediction picks.
13: Don't call it gambling because that's illegal on airplanes, but Delta is teaming up with DraftKings to let passengers make picks, and while you can't win cash, you can win Delta gift cards. Delta says there's no betting, buy-in, miles, or financial risk involved. Delta is calling it Sky Picks on domestic routes. Those who are 21 and older can sign into a DraftKings account and make their sports picks. It won't be on the screens on board. It'll be on individual phones and computers. And for now, it's only Major League Baseball. Later in the year, it will be the NFL as well. Last year, when Delta announced the plan to work with DraftKings on this, at least one lawmaker urged Delta and DraftKings to pause implementing it. Alex Stone, ABC News.
7: Okay, Greg, what do you think? I'm all about that, winning some Delta gift cards. I mean, those free Biscoff cookies are good, but sometimes you want a little something extra to wash it down, not just the... They've got Fresca on the plane, so now, too.

0: I am fascinated by this. It's an incredible marketing opportunity for DraftKings. You think about it, right? There's no money involved here, but people like making picks. People like playing these sort of games. So they get into it. They do it on their plane because they need something to do, right? So you make a couple of picks. I think the Brewers will beat the Angels. I think they'll cover. Miz will have 12 strikeouts or more. Right, you're just doing that stuff, and there's no skin in the game. You're having fun. You're doing it. And it also says DraftKings right on that little screen you're doing it on. And then you're thinking to yourself, hey, maybe, you know what? This is so much fun. I'll download that DraftKings app. Maybe I'll just do it at
1: home instead.
0: Yeah, maybe just put $100 in my account and play with it a little bit. So it is as much an advertising and marketing tool as it is entertainment with really no skin in the game and no risk of loss on your flight from wherever you're going.
1: Smart marketing.
0: It definitely is. It is 1:14 here on WTMJ. Want to dive through the latest results of the MU Law School poll regarding the gubernatorial race here in Wisconsin. Charles Franklin helped author and commission that poll. He'll join us after this.
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0: Warm, muggy, and sunny today. High 88 degrees. Overnight low 68. It's going to be muggy, kind of sticky. Probably a good air conditioning night if you got it. Tomorrow, we're looking like a high of 80 degrees. Some clouds in the morning. Some rain in the evening hours, and that could linger into Saturday morning. Saturday's high eventually 75 under cloudy skies. Sun returns on Sunday with a high of 78. 88 in Milwaukee at 117. So the latest Marquette University Law School poll indicates Democratic State Representative Francesca Hong has expanded her lead in the Wisconsin gubernatorial primary to about 38% among likely voters. That's a 22-point advantage over Mandela Barnes. It's another number that I was most interested to see with this poll, Jessica, because it comes about 1 week after the previous poll, which needed a redo because David Crawley needed to be included. Sarah Rodriguez had to be omitted.
1: So much had changed.
0: But the number that really stood out to me in that previous poll was 45%, which represented the undecideds. So what about that number with this most recent poll? Wanted to welcome in the man who helped commission that poll from Marquette University. Charles Franklin joins us. Hey, Charles.
6: Good to be with you.
0: And thanks for joining us again here. So from 45% undecided to 34% undecided, that still seems like a pretty hefty number. What do you make of it?
6: It is still a hefty number. It reflects how slow this race was to develop. Incidentally, we asked last week about the Republican primary poll.

0: poll, which is hard, almost uncontested, 30% of Republicans were undecided. So it's not just Democrats having a hard time making up their minds in a big field. It's people not tuning in until these last 2 or 3 weeks of the campaign. But they are tuning in now. And if we push people who are undecided and say, if you had to choose, what would you do? Then we're down to about 14% undecided and not leaning either direction, any direction.
1: Charles, you decided to do another poll. This wasn't initially planned. You hadn't planned to do another poll on the governor's race before the August 11th primary, but there were so many changes. You had Rodriguez dropping out and then Crawley getting back in. So you made this decision. How rare is that?
0: It's pretty rare. I can't remember a time that we've done something quite like this, but I can't remember a time that we had candidates dropping out again, coming back in. This was really an unusual circumstance. And, if the candidates would just consult with me ahead of time about what their plans are, we could avoid this problem. But yeah, I think this was the first that. Now, we did have people drop out in the 2022 Senate campaign late in the game, but that was late enough that we weren't planning to do another poll and we didn't rush in to do one at that point. Barnes had clearly been leading in that 22 Senate race, even with the additional candidates in.
2: Behind the scenes here, Charles, did this second poll, this most recent poll, go out to the same individuals who registered their thoughts on the one that came out about a week ago?
0: Yeah, we tried to re-interview everyone we'd interviewed the week before, but then we also added an additional sample of fresh people. As it turned out, we got 59% of those we'd interviewed before we were able to recontact. So that was about 250 recontacts and another 156, I believe it was, fresh sample.
1: Charles, can you take a step back and just people hear about the poll. It's so well respected, the Marquette Law School poll. But a lot of people who haven't been polled say, how exactly do they do this? How do you poll the people?
0: Yeah, well, things have changed over time, but the way we do it right now is we sample from the registered voter list. So we have a list of names of everybody that's registered in the state. We then send an email to those folks, and we also send a text message. Both of those have a link so you can click on it and do the poll online. We then send a reminder to each of those. If we haven't heard back after those four attempts, then we phone them. And so we do still end up with somewhere between 10 and 15% that we do ultimately talk to on the telephone. But most respondents are done through email and text, and then clicking the link and doing the survey online.
1: I'm curious in 2026 how many people are responding to those emails or texts, because I'll tell you what, if I see an email and I'm not so sure about it and it says click on this link, I'm like, not going to do it. I delete it. Same thing when I get a text. If there's a link and they want me to click on it, I just don't do it. Do you have, is that a challenge right now?
0: Oh, it certainly is. Anybody that's had data security training knows to be careful about clicking on a link. We identify that it is coming from the Marquette Law School poll, so people at least know that name. And on each survey, I'll get anywhere from one to three phone calls saying, "Hey, this thing is out there. Is this really you?" And it so far has always been me, and I could reassure people that yep, that really is us. But I understand people's fear and concern about that. Of course, trying to reach them on the telephone with a cold call is even harder because people simply don't pick up at all.
2: Guilty. Sorry. I don't pick up much. If I get a message and I
1: Straight to
2: get a call back,
1: voicemail, Greg
2: well, it's
1: says.
2: just one of those worlds that we live in right now. And it's just kind of how it is. Charles, you mentioned reaching out to registered voters, and hopefully those registered voters are likely voters to help with the accuracy of your poll. Do you pay attention to where these voters live? For example, I'm wondering if Francesca's Hong's surge comes from Dane County or Milwaukee County, or is she getting traction in rural or suburban areas, things like that?
0: She actually is doing better in the Milwaukee media market, which is not just Milwaukee City or county. It's the broader set of counties around Milwaukee. She's doing best in that region, second best in Madison. but she's leading in all four regions of the state, those two plus Green Bay plus the north and west of the state. And she was leading in all of those in the previous poll as well. So it's a consistent pattern of her being ahead no matter where you are in the state. Let me remind people that when we talk about up north, for example, this is a Democratic primary. So up north is a very Republican area of the state. But when you're looking at just the Democratic primary voters, they don't look gigantically different from the way they look elsewhere in the state.
1: If you had somebody ask you from this latest poll, what is kind of your summary on how you feel Wisconsin voters are feeling today, what would you say?
0: Well, in terms of the primary, Hong has expanded her lead in every demographic category that we asked about. She's doing a little better this week than she was doing last week. The striking big change or big thing is she's just doing exceedingly well with younger voters, not so well with older voters. Only with those over 60 does Barnes lead her, for example. And she's also doing really well with very liberal Democratic voters, not so well with moderate voters, where, again, Barnes has just a slight edge.
2: The other thing I was interested to see here, Charles, is if the governor's endorsement of David Crawley would have an effect on David Crawley's standing in this race. Of course, dropping out and reentering is not an ideal strategy for one who wants to be governor of the state of Wisconsin. The endorsement from Governor Evers added a little weight to it. Funding has been pretty robust so far for David Crawley as he's reentered, but how is it reflected in the numbers?
0: Not in these numbers very much. 36% said Evers' endorsement made them more likely to support Crowley. So that is a positive influence. But Crowley's only getting 7% of the vote. So there's a big gap between the 36% saying, yeah, Evers makes me more likely to vote for Crowley, and only 7% actually saying they'll vote for him. Now, we were in the field just about a week or a little more than a week after Crowley got back in the race. So, you know, there's only 2 weeks left for people to change their minds, but there could be further developments for his campaign because of that late reentry. But the bottom line is these Democratic primary voters like Tony Evers a lot. He has an 89% job approval rating with these folks. But that doesn't translate into making them say, okay, I'm going to give up on the candidate I was supporting all along and take Tony's word for it. That we're not seeing happen very much.
1: Charles, real quickly here, we're less than 2 weeks away from the August 11th primary. I am curious now, from the August 11th primary to the actual election day coming up in November, what's next for the MU Law Poll?
0: Well, we'll be in the field right after the primary and when we know what names to fill in on the questionnaire. And we'll be out at the end of August with our first post-primary poll.
2: Great stuff. We always appreciate the professor of law and policy at Marquette University, Charles Franklin. Thanks for joining us, Charles.
1: Thanks, Charles.
0: Thanks. Thanks for having me.
2: Yeah, good to be with you. It's 1:27 here on WTMJ. News is coming up.
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0: It's 1:30. I'm Greg Matzik. This is Wisconsin's Midday News. It's Thursday, July 30th. Your top story, a deadly crash with a semi in Oak Creek.
6: I'm Jessica Tye. West Nile reported in Tulsa.
0: Sunny, warm, buggy today. High 88 degrees. Cloudy tonight, a low of 68. Rain likely in the evening hours on Friday with a high of 80.
7: ABC News, I'm Wayne Cabot. The Georgia father whose Christmas gift to his son, a rifle, was used by the boy in a school shooting, has been sentenced today by Judge Nicholas Prim.
8: For each of the murders in the second degree, I'm sentencing you to 15 years in confinement concurrent with one another. For each of the involuntary...
7: Colin Gray's son used the rifle to kill two students and two teachers at Appalachee High School in 2024.
8: But for you failing to get cult help, but for your failure to remove access to the guns, this doesn't happen. September 4th would have been a normal day.
7: The sentence, 15 years. President Trump considering pulling his nomination of Todd Blanche for attorney general until the Republicans who are blocking him leave office in January. No letup in the U.S.-Iran war, both sides trading missiles, Jordan intercepting Iranian missiles, Saudis fending off more attacks, drones hitting shipping off Egypt. Mortgage rates up again, now 6.66%. This is ABC News.
0: 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Developing story and breaking news, part of our Decision Wisconsin coverage. Former Lieutenant Governor Mandela Barnes drops out of the gubernatorial race. Barnes becomes the third candidate to end the campaign. Four candidates remain in the Democratic nomination. Once again, a developing story. Mandela Barnes out of the gubernatorial race. The partisan primary is set for August 11th.
6: A man is dead after rear-ending a semi in Oak Creek. Milwaukee County Sheriff's deputies say 20-year-old Mohammed Harris bin Mohammed Hanif was speeding on I-94 when he hit the back of a semi that was coming to a rolling stop in the construction zone near Rawson Avenue. He was then ejected and landed 50 yards away. Hanif died right there at the scene. The freeway was closed for hours as investigators worked the scene.
0: No prison time for the woman charged with stealing a daycare van with children inside. A judge sentenced 28-year-old Caitlin Labrizi to 18 months of probation after pleading guilty to one count of felony car theft. Prosecutors allege that Labrizi stole the parked vehicle from outside a Milwaukee daycare center in December. Four kids were inside. They were eventually found safe and returned to their families. The judge also dismissing a charge for felony child abduction.
6: Milwaukee County gets a major upgrade for forensic evidence processing.
9: District Attorney Kent Lovern says the upgraded facility will accommodate new forensic technology and help with Milwaukee County's backlog of felony cases.
10: We want to hold the right people accountable for the bad behavior that happens in our community, and scientific evidence is a big part of making that possible.
9: Wisconsin Attorney General Josh Call says the new lab's proximity to the Medical College of Wisconsin and soon the new medical examiner's office is also ideal.
11: In the event that there is a tragic mass casualty event, it will aid in coordination so that a response can be handled as efficiently as possible.
9: At the Milwaukee Crime Lab, Jessica Gatso, WTMJ News.
0: A new lawsuit is challenging race-based scholarship programs at UW-Madison.
12: The Wisconsin Institute for Law and Liberty filed the lawsuit on behalf of Young America's Foundation and Citizens Defending Liberty. It claims at least 20 scholarships and grants use race as an eligibility requirement, violating the Equal Protection Clause. UW-Madison says it will strongly defend its scholarship practices, arguing they comply with the law. The lawsuit comes weeks after the Wisconsin Supreme Court struck down a similar state scholarship program. Nizer Spencer, WTMJ News.
6: The countdown is on. Just one more week until the gates open for Wisconsin State Fair. Fair officials are urging visitors to plan ahead, especially with all that construction on I-94. Fair spokesperson Tim McCormick.
13: I love

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1: Time for a WTMJ sports update from the Gruber Law Office's One Call, That's All Sports desk. After missing opening day of training camp, Packers cornerback Keyshawn Nixon returns from a hamstring issue.
12: Well, he just was feeling a little tightness, and just like most guys, we're going to be cautious, get a scan, and make sure he's good to go.
1: Packers head coach Matt LaFleur, meanwhile, tight end Tucker Kraft says he and the team are working toward a contract extension. Kraft continues to rehab a torn ACL, but is expecting to be ready for the season opener. Multiple reports suggest the Brewers are interested in acquiring the top trade target on the market in advance of Monday's trade deadline.
13: I mean, the name is Tarek Skubal, right? That's the big fish baseball fans all are looking at. Tigers lefty, two-time Cy Young winner. That is a difference-making arm to add if you are a team that wants to win the World Series. The hard part is the Tigers are not the Colorado Rockies. They are not about to dive into a five-year rebuild. You know, they're looking to get talent that can play in the big leagues.
1: Brewers.com writer Adam McKelvey. The Brewers road trip resumes Friday night in Anaheim against the Angels.
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0: Time saver traffic. All of our crashes have cleared. So have our disabled vehicles. Love that. The only thing that we're dealing with? Oh, yes. Construction in Wisconsin. So all of our construction zones right now, and that includes especially today, 4143, as you're heading westbound out to the Greenfield area. We're seeing significant delays there. Also, 94 eastbound and westbound around American Family Field right there around the ballpark, and 4145 in the Butler area and Mayfair Mall area as well. But no crashes and no broken down vehicles, at least right now.
1: A little bit of a warm-up today after a beautiful day on a Wednesday. A little more muggy, a little bit warmer, and rain on the way. Let's welcome in TMJ4 meteorologist. It's Lindsay Slater. Hi, Lindsay.
2: Hi, guys. How you doing?
1: Hey, good. A little more stick back in the air today. We're feeling it in our studio for what it's worth. I don't know why. It's slightly humid
3: in here. A little
1: muggy
3: in here.
1: Yeah, the azaleas would be doing great in our studio and likely outside today, too.
2: Absolutely. I know our studio is kind of the same way, but there's also like the air on, so it's like a damp, cold mugginess, and then like you can't feel your fingers after a while. You know what I mean?
1: Oh, geez, yeah.
3: And then you go home, and you're like, I need a hot shower.
2: I know, right? I like turn the heat on in my car, and it's like middle of summer. You know, put the seat warmer on. I'm like, I'm freezing.
3: Yes, I do that too. The butt warmer, and it's hot outside.
2: Yes.
3: If you know, you know. I get it. Okay,
2: you
3: Lindsay.
2: Know,
3: so
2: women, it happens.
3: Right? How long are we going to be dealing with this humidity, basically, and also the higher temps?
2: Okay, so today is kind of like the warmest day of the week. I went for like 86, and the humidity, it is around. It's not that bad at the moment. We actually have dew points in the mid-50s in Milwaukee, but further west, you're definitely feeling a little bit more humidity. It will be humid, quite frankly, likely through at least Monday or Tuesday. Not like horribly humid. We're talking like just sticky. You know, like you notice it. It's not terrible. You're not breathing in like a bunch of water vapor when you walk outside, something like that. But then we do have our rain that's on the way, and that's going to be coming through, I would say, likely Friday mid-afternoon. There's a lot of dry air in place, and when rain is coming in, that whole atmosphere has to moisten up first, and then it starts to rain. So we'll get the clouds and everything, but I'm thinking around like 3, 4 o'clock, we'll start to get some spotty rain showers. And it's not widespread rain. It's just going to be some scattered showers. They might kind of deepen overnight and then kind of just slow to taper Saturday morning. But Friday's not a washout, and Saturday is not a washout. So it's much-needed rain. We are in a drought. We are still in a drought even after the rain we had on Monday. So, yeah, we need it.
1: Yeah, I was going to ask you about that. That rain came so fast on Monday. I'm not sure the ground had a chance to really absorb it the way you'd love a good soaking rain for your lawn to do. Are you thinking this will be spread out over a longer duration of time, what happens on Friday?
2: I mean, technically it is, but it's like it's so like sporadic and scattered. You know what I mean? So it's not like everybody gets rain all at the same time. It starts to come in. It might be in Waukesha, then it's in Mequon. Like, it's just like it starts kind of spotty. It's actually an area of low pressure in the upper levels, and it kind of just skirts around southwest Wisconsin and goes toward like Chicago. So we're not getting the full brunt of the rain. A lot of the heaviest rain, I think, is going to fall in like Grant County and like Platteville and like western Illinois. But like, the thing about, you're right, we got some areas, I mean, I know that Pleasant Prairie got like almost 4 inches of rain on Monday. And then Milwaukee hit a record day, 1.75 inches of rain. That was a record amount of rain for the day. So you might be thinking, well, how do we have a drought then if we got... So I weirdly have an environmental science degree, and I remember learning this.
3: Nice.
2: So soil pores are open in a drought because the soil pores are trying to grab anything they can for moisture. Then it starts to crack. That's why the soil starts cracking. The soil pores are opening. And when you get a bunch of rain on those open soil pores, it basically is like the equivalent of taking a cup of water and just, you know, pouring it over a block of ice, like in the winter when it's on snow. It just kind of runs off. It doesn't fully infiltrate. A little bit does. But not that whole 1.75 inches. Likely 70% of that was just runoff. So that's why we get flash flooding and those types of things, because it's not absorbing into the ground. So when you have a drought, you want gentle rain for a long duration to help to close up those soil pores so they can actually accept the rain. I know you didn't ask for that, but I'm telling you.
1: Yeah,
3: no, we love it.
1: Great information, yeah.
3: As we talk about rain, is there a little chance for rain coming up this weekend too?
2: So the rain I'm talking about tomorrow, it lingers into early Saturday morning. So, you know, like I said, I think Friday, not a washout. Rain doesn't start until late afternoon or even the evening. And then Saturday, rain moves out, not right away in the morning. So, if, you know, I know when I wake up on Saturday morning, I always see there's always these running and biking groups. They'll be doing that in the rain. But then by midday, at the latest, I feel it should move out as long as the low doesn't stall or something weird happens. But from what I'm seeing right now, it looks like it moves out by midday. So the second half of the day looks pretty good. And it's much cooler. It'll be 75 on Saturday, a little sticky, and then Sunday 74. And Sunday's the pick day, 74 and sunny.
1: How do our normals change as we flip the calendar to August, Lindsay?
2: So we have temps now, like the average high temperature is right around 82 degrees. And then as we go into August, we start to get back into those upper 70s. So we will start to see, I think the average high by the end of the month is closer to like, I have to actually look it up. But from what I remember, it's around like the mid 70s or like the upper 70s. So we're on our way back down, but we're still at the peak of summer. We're still at the peak of the average high still being around 82 degrees, at as high as our average highs get.
1: Good stuff. We appreciate it, Lindsay. Thanks so much.
2: No problem.
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8: Hey, how you doing?
1: Hey, thanks for joining us here. I wanted to ask you about some breaking news involving Packers all-time leading rusher Amon Green. He announced recently on a podcast his diagnosis of Parkinson's disease. Early onset Parkinson's was diagnosed in January of 2025. It was only a couple of years ago that his former teammate, Brett Favre, announced a similar diagnosis. What is it, Parkinson's disease, and how does it affect the body, Dr. Weston?
8: Yeah, so Parkinson's is this progressive neurologic disorder. It most commonly affects movements, and it occurs when certain nerve cells in our brain, they're the ones that produce dopamine, and they gradually stop working or die. There's also this buildup of abnormal clumps of protein that can damage the nerves as well. Now, most people develop Parkinson's later in life. It's usually 60s or later than that. But about 4% of people have this early onset or young age Parkinson's, and that's when it's before 50. Now he's 49.

0: fine, so he certainly qualifies. And this is known as early onset Parkinson's. And in these younger patients, genetics seems to play an even larger role, although for a lot of folks, we still don't know the exact cause of the disease.
1: So we've got Brett Favre, we've got Amon Green. I think a lot of people right now are probably wondering, what does research show about the connection between Parkinson's disease and years of playing football and being tackled?
0: Yeah, it's not completely clear. Now, to be sure, research has shown that a history of traumatic brain injuries, and specifically repeated head injuries, is associated with a higher risk of developing Parkinson's disease later in life. Now, that doesn't mean football causes Parkinson's, and it certainly doesn't mean every football player will develop something like this, but it does probably put you at a higher risk. And Parkinson's is influenced by a lot of things, though. It's a combination of genetics, these sort of environmental exposures, as well as aging, and potentially, for some people, what they've done through their life, these sort of head injuries.
2: So Amon Green says he's gotten ahead of it, Dr. Weston, which I'm hopeful is good news for him. What are the warning signs? If you're experiencing this, maybe you should go check in with a doctor.
0: Yeah, so when most of us think of Parkinson's, we think of probably a hand tremor, but that's not always the earliest symptoms. So early symptoms can be a lot more subtle. Things like a decreased sense of smell, even things like constipation, trouble sleeping, fatigue, lightheadedness, changes in mood. Now, that's a long list that can be a million different things, but the reason why is because Parkinson's affects more than just the parts of the brain that control movement. Now, as the disease progresses, it gets into those more movement classic kind of symptoms. So tremors, muscle stiffness, slowed movements, trouble with balance and speech and everyday tasks. Now, you can have neurologic, cognitive sort of changes as well. One, I guess, encouraging in the scheme of things aspect with early onset Parkinson's is that it tends to progress more slowly than when it's diagnosed later in life. And those cognitive symptoms, your ability to think clearly, tend to either occur later or even just be much less common overall. So it, no matter what, this is a life-changing disease, and it requires ongoing treatment and support.
1: We're talking with Dr. Ben Weston for a weekly wellness check. Monday marked the 36th anniversary of the Americans with Disabilities Act, or ADA, which was signed into law by President George H.W. Bush in 1990. July, by the way, while it's quickly moving away here, is also recognized as Disability Pride Month. Dr. Weston, how is a disability defined, and how many people are actually living with a disability right now?
0: Yeah, so we hear the word disability thrown a lot, but what it actually is defined as is any physical or mental impairment that's limiting, substantially limiting, one or more major life activities. It can be the ability to walk or see or hear or learn or communicate or just care for yourself. And they're a lot more common than people realize. About 46 million Americans, that's one out of every seven people, live with some type of disabilities. And we have to remember, while some of them are visible, a lot of them, such as hearing loss, chronic illness, mental health conditions, cognitive abilities, may not be immediately apparent.
2: Dr. Ben Weston joining us here. Dr. Weston, are there protections with the American with Disabilities Act? Did they provide any protections for individuals?
0: That's exactly right. The ADA was a landmark civil rights law that really prohibits discrimination against folks living with disabilities in many aspects of their everyday lives. It can include employment, schooling, public transportation, government services, and businesses that are open to the public. And the goal is simple. It's to ensure that people living with disabilities have equal rights, equal opportunities, and equal access to everyone else.
1: I think this is important to know. What are some real-life examples of how the Americans with Disabilities Act has changed everyday life?
0: Yeah, you see it everywhere you go. It might be wheelchair ramps, automatic doors, accessible restrooms and parking spaces. Even when you're going online, that the text can get bigger and smaller. That's all because of the American with Disabilities Act. Now, when accessibility is improved, everyone has better access to these buildings, this transportation, even these websites. A great example locally that many folks don't think about is Bradford Beach. It's a great example of the ADA improving accessibility. It's actually become one of the nation's most accessible beaches, with things like permanent beach access mats, beach wheelchairs, and other improvements that help people with disabilities to get out there, enjoy the beach, and enjoy Lake Michigan.
2: Hey, wanted to ask you about a new study from the University College of London suggesting that financial health may be linked to brain health, especially later in life. So what were the study's findings, and what do they mean for brain health as we age?
0: Yeah, so this was in the United Kingdom. They looked at 3,000 people over decades, and they tracked things like household income, financial hardship, and brain health through cognitive tests and MRI scans. What they found is that people who had either long-term financial hardship or persistent low income in their early or middle adulthood tended to perform worse on cognitive tests by their early 50s. Now, among a smaller group that had brain scans as well, those with persistent low income had worse brain health, more brain shrinkage later in life as well. Now, like a lot of the things we talk about, this is a link. It's not necessarily a causation, but more research is needed to figure out what exactly the relationship is here.
1: So why might our finances be impacting our brain health?
0: Yeah, if you think about it, it does make biologic sense. So financial stress can be one of the most persistent forms of stress that folks experience. And we know that chronic stress can disrupt almost every system of the body. Poor sleep, high blood pressure, headaches, weakened immune system. And in particular, if you're frequently worrying about money, that can increase your cognitive load and it can make you just have less bandwidth to think of other cognitive tasks and make it harder to care for your physical and mental health.
2: Dr. Ben Weston joins us each and every week here, part of our weekly wellness check. Dr. Weston, we always appreciate it. We'll check in again next week.
1: Thanks, Dr. Weston.
0: We'll talk to you soon. Have a good one.
2: You do the same. 155. What if Dr. Weston will join us at the studio in our State Fair studios again?
1: He usually does. If he's available. He's a busy man, so you never know. But yeah. He likes to be there, and then we get to ask him if he'd like to try all these fun foods at the fair.
2: Yes, we'll get some chocolate-covered bugs or something like that for him to try, and that'll be fun. It is 156.
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8: Vince Vitrano here with my HVAC guy, Ryan from Urban Heating and Cooling. 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
9: You're exactly correct. If you wait, I mean, there could be delayed times, uncomfortable, you know, heat or humidity in your house. So now is the time to actually start thinking.

0: thinking about that.
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0: So we are offering a replace it before it breaks promo, which includes a free high efficiency air cleaner. 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
1: 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I've learned to do this year after year. It's the best thing you can do for your air conditioner. Even if you've got a newer unit, you still want to come out and have a look at everybody's AC right now.
0: Yeah, I mean, most major breakdowns happen, you know, start to happen at simple breakdowns. So if we can get in there and fix the simple problems before they become major problems, it's a very good idea.
1: And when you've done this at my house, it's inside the house, it's outside the house. You clean all the things out.
0: Correct. We clean the entire system, both inside, outside, and look for any problems that could arise in the season.
1: Also, one easy tip to take better care of your HVAC system. 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
0: Correct. 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
1: I love that you're right here in the community, you and your wife, Allie. 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
0: Yep, we're always here to help.
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3: It's 201. I'm Greg Matzik. This is Wisconsin's Midday News for Thursday, July 30th. Your top story. And then there were four.
4: I'm Jessica Tai, investigating a nearly three-hour wait for help from the police.
3: Warm today, high 88 degrees, muggy and sunny. Partly cloudy tonight, a low of 68. Rain moves in the evening hours on Friday. Could linger into Saturday morning. Friday's high 80 degrees, 75 your high on Saturday. 88 in Milwaukee at 201. From the WTMJ Breaking Newsroom, Decision, Wisconsin, former Lieutenant Governor Mandela Barnes dropping out of the gubernatorial race.
5: Last night I had a very difficult conversation with my staff. Now we're incredibly proud of all the things that we've accomplished and all the resources that we have raised to spread our message. But it's become very clear who our nominee is going to be. Now I said from the very beginning when I launched this campaign that the number one goal was taking on and defeating Tom Tiffany to deliver big wins for Democrats up and down the ticket. And now it's our time to come together.
3: Barnes becomes the third candidate to end his campaign following current Lieutenant Governor Sarah Rodriguez and former head of the WEDC Missy Hughes. Four candidates remain on the ballot for the Democratic nomination. The partisan primary is scheduled for August 11th.
4: Two Milwaukee dispatchers are now suspended after an elderly woman waited nearly 3 hours for police to arrive during a suspected home invasion.
6: Throughout a four-minute recording of a 911 call early Monday, a man is heard attacking the 99-year-old woman inside her home on the city's south side. Dispatch records show no action was taken until the woman called 911 herself.
7: I was horrified.
6: Alderman Scott Spiker tells WTMJ he plans to hold a hearing on the incident in September.
7: We need answers to see why that response wasn't forthcoming. That's just completely unacceptable.
6: A 22-year-old is in custody. The woman is expected to survive. Adam Roberts, WTMJ News.
3: After a tornado tore through the Fox Valley earlier this week, officials are warning about another threat. Menasha Police Chief Matt Albrecht.
8: We are advising people to be cautious of any contractors or scenarios that you think may be a scam. Our community liaison officer has posted tips and things to watch out for on our social media page so that we hope people are not victims of these scams. Unfortunately, again, we do have those that are going to try and take advantage of our residents.
3: Albrecht says the city is increasing patrols and will have a zero tolerance policy for those outside after the nightly curfew.
4: A bizarre scene in California's San Bernardino County. Investigators say a kidnapper executed a victim in front of sheriff's deputies.
9: It started as reports of gunfire and screams for help in a San Bernardino County neighborhood. Responding deputies saw a suspect vehicle and pulled it over after a short pursuit. The driver and passenger were ordered out of the car, and that's when the sheriff's department says a driver got out, went to the trunk of the car, and shot and killed a kidnapped victim who was in the trunk. Then the driver was shot and killed by deputies.
10: Apparently there was a victim inside there that had been kidnapped.
9: Investigators say the relationship between those who were in the car and the victim who was in the trunk isn't clear. The victim and driver are dead. The passenger was arrested. Alex Stone, ABC News.
3: Two Republican senators are holding up the confirmation.

0: Of President Trump's choice for Attorney General. Senators John Cornyn and Tom Tillis say the so-called anti-weaponization fund that's part of an IRS settlement with the president needs to be eliminated and in writing. News Nation's Tom Dempsey.
1: The fund stems from a lawsuit from the president against the IRS for the leaking of his records, but some lawmakers have raised a lot of concerns about this, saying it could be used to pay people like those charged in connection with January 6th. Both Cornyn and Tillis say their votes to move Blanche's nomination forward ride on the money being formally and permanently disbanded. They want that in writing. According to our partners at The Hill, Cornyn recently said to reporters, quote, maybe they think I'm just going to give up or, you know, go along. But they are mistaken.
0: A no vote from either Republican, both of whom are leaving Congress at the end of the year, could doom the nomination in committee. Time for news about your money in the WTMJ Annex Wealth Management Market Update. 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The Dow is up about 660 points, nearly 1.25% at 52,232. Now the NASDAQ is up nearly 3%, 656 points in the green at 25,099. And the S&P 500 also surging today up 120 points at 7,435. 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
0: Time for WTMJ Sports Update from the Gruber Law Office's One Call, That's All Sports Desk. Packers training camp continues. Tucker Kraft continues to rehab a torn ACL. His representation is working with the team to secure a contract extension.
7: I think the best chance for Green Bay to win a Lombardi is with me on the field as well. And I've said over and over again, like, I'm so grateful to be a part of this organization, and I would like to keep it that way.
0: It's expected a new deal will be finalized before week one of the regular season. The hottest name on baseball's trade market is two-time Cy Young Award-winning pitcher Tarek Skubal. ESPN's Jeff Passan is convinced.
8: Tarek Skubal's going to be traded. The Tigers haven't gone to teams that are interested in him and said as much at this point, but the expectation is that's going to happen within the next day or two. And teams that in particular are being cited

0: by others as being the biggest threats, though. The Milwaukee Brewers, who have a tremendous farm system. And of course, Phil, the Los Angeles Dodgers, who are the favorites at this point.
1: The window to execute a trade closes at 5 o'clock Monday evening. No game for the Brewers tonight. The road trip continues Friday against the Angels in Anaheim.
2: Checking out the roads with your WTMJ Time Saver traffic. We're doing pretty good, except if you're in a construction zone. If you're in one of our many construction zones here in southeastern Wisconsin, right now, in the midst of the summer, the end of July, you are seeing delays. Other than that, no crashes. We do have one new broken down vehicle. Just happened. Got a broken down vehicle on the exit to Good Hope Road from 4145 North.
1: Warm day today, muggy, humid, high of 88 degrees, overnight low 68, kind of on the uncomfortable side tonight. Chance of rain tomorrow, mainly late afternoon, early evening. Showers could linger into Saturday morning. Nothing severe, however, in the forecast, but rain nonetheless. High of 80 degrees on Friday, 75 your high on Saturday. It is 88 in Milwaukee at 210.
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2: Number 1, another one drops out. Former Lieutenant Governor Mandela Barnes just ended his campaign for Wisconsin governor. Barnes repeatedly said the establishment is working overtime to rig this election. Now, he won't be a part of it. Here's the full message Barnes just released on social media.
4: Last night I had a very difficult conversation with my staff. Now we're incredibly proud of all the things that we've accomplished and all the resources that we have raised to spread our message. But it's become very clear who our nominee is going to be. Now I said from the very beginning when I launched this campaign that the number one goal was taking on and defeating Tom Tiffany to deliver big wins for Democrats up and down the ticket. And now it's our time to come together, to focus our efforts on that one goal. We have to do everything to beat Tom Tiffany. This is life or death for Wisconsinites who are losing their health care under the Trump administration. People who can't afford child care. The folks who are being squeezed by bills while the rich continue to get richer. Now I got in this race because we're living in a rigged system. The rich are getting richer while the rest of us are left scrambling for crumbs. I know this firsthand. That's why I've always fought for better. As a legislator, as an organizer, as a lieutenant governor. Now, while I may be suspending this campaign, I'll never give up my fight for Wisconsin. And I'm incredibly grateful for all the folks who joined this campaign, for the people who believed in me in this movement, knew that we had a real shot at creating opportunities through bold action to improve quality of life for every single person that calls this place home. Now, we have to do everything we possibly can to defeat Tom Tiffany. And that's exactly what I'm committed to doing for the next 96 days.
2: One of the things that really stuck out to me there, he said it's become very clear who our nominee is going to be. And that makes you wonder as well, who's going to drop out next?
1: Well, Barnes was second in the Marquette University Law School poll that came out yesterday. So, and by comfortable margin, I should add. I mean, it was Francesca Hong kind of leading the race, Barnes with roughly half of the percentage of what Francesca Hong had, and then the others kind of below that 10% mark. So you do wonder what happens to his votes if he publicly endorses Hong, which it kind of sounds like he sort of did. Like, hey, we know where this is going. Get behind it, Wisconsin. That's our best chance to beat Tom Tiffany. You kind of get the feeling that's what he is saying, but voters ultimately decide where those votes that were going to be cast for Mandela Barnes will ultimately go.
2: Now that Barnes is out of the race, that leaves Francesca Hong, David Crowley, Joel Brennan, and Kelda Royes on the Democratic side. The August 11th primary, it is less than 2 weeks away at this point. The winner will face Republican Tom Tiffany come November.
1: Well, the family of Nolan Wells, the teenager who died after a night out with his friends on the 4th of July, filing lawsuits against social media companies to get information off Wells' phone. The family will be with an attorney, Benjamin Crump, today at the National Urban League's annual conference. More from ABC's Aaron Katursky, who says Wells' parents have sent notices to the friends who were there asking them not to delete anything off of their phones.
5: One of those friends who was there on Horn Island July 4th is taking legal action of his own against online personalities who he says defamed him by suggesting he's a suspect in Wells's death. Bart Edmiston said it has exposed him and his family to death threats.
1: Yeah, and part of that is the race component, right? Wells is a black man. He was out with his friends, all of whom were white, on a boat. They go drop off the boat at Horn Island. They all get out and have a good time. Wells, for whatever reason, according to the friends, stays at Horn Island while the others go back. His phone is found. His Snapchat is deleted, which prompted the family to seek their own independent investigation. And the autopsy was very difficult because Wells' body was found in the water. It did not show any signs of foul play, no signs of strangulation or injury due to anything being shot or stabbed or anything like that. So still many questions here, but now some of those who are being defamed are saying, hey, look, this was not us. This was not us at all. So leave us out of it. It's 2:15.
2: And coming up at 2:37, we're going to talk about the new release. There is more video from the arrest of Tony Romo here in Milwaukee, arrested on suspicion of OWI. If you've looked at the chatter on social media, because this has certainly created a lot of it, there's so many people putting things out there saying this is what you can do or this is what you can't do during an arrest. There's a lot of confusion out there. So we're going to talk to somebody who knows what you can and cannot do. Prominent Milwaukee defense attorney Jonathan Smith. That's coming up at 2:37.
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1: Warm, muggy today, high 88 degrees. Overnight low 68, kind of on the uncomfortable side. Tomorrow's high 82 degrees. Good chance of rain in the evening hours, maybe early evening, right around dinner time. And those rain showers could linger into Saturday morning. Nothing severe, but rain nonetheless. Saturday's high is 78 degrees. Sunday looks great with a high of 78 and plenty of sun. It's 88 and muggy in Milwaukee at 2:18. Well, what was it, about 24 hours ago, we had Matt Smith on, political director at WISN, and I said, Matt, do you anticipate anybody else dropping out of this race, or is what we saw on stage, the individual we saw on stage, going to be on the ticket? And he said, well, they will be on the ticket, but that's independent of somebody dropping out. He did not anticipate anybody dropping out of the gubernatorial race. Well, that has changed 24 hours later, now that Mandela Barnes is out. So now we're down to four. with an asterisk suggesting

0: that maybe somebody else drops out. Ultimately, Democrats want to beat a Republican in this race, and they'll do everything they can to do it. Mandela Barnes out of the governor race.
1: Well, and when you have Francesca Hong in the lead by so much at this point, if you don't have other people drop out, then if they're not voting on the Democratic side for Francesca Hong, you could just ultimately be splitting those votes.
0: Could we get Charles Franklin back on the line here? We talked to him earlier
1: today.
0: This
1: news broke right at the end. We're basically saying, thanks for joining us, Charles Franklin. And then, boom, Mandela Barnes puts out his video on social media.
0: Yeah, I'm curious to see what the reaction is or if there's any reaction or statements here from the Tom Tiffany campaign. It seems like press releases are just, it's like whiplash. It's hard to keep up with. They're popping through so frequently. But it's very clear that Tom Tiffany's campaign, within minutes of that debate ending the other night, went after Francesca Hong. They went after her in his press release. They see her as the only potential front runner here out of that Democratic group. They don't seem concerned with anybody else. They're trying to disparage her and what she believes in and what she stands for and her platform. That's just kind of how these political things work. I get it. That happened 7 minutes after the debate ended. But where do those votes go? So for those in the poll who are interested in Mandela Barnes becoming the next governor of the state of Wisconsin, or at least the Democratic candidate for governor, where do the votes go? And is it enough to really put Hong way out ahead of everybody else? Or is it enough to maybe even the playing field? You still have 34% undecided, according to the latest MU Law School poll. So I don't think there's going to be another MU Law School poll, but certainly the conditions have changed again.
1: No, Charles told us there will not be.
0: That's,
1: I mean, the primary is less than 2 weeks away at this point. And it was very rare that they actually redid this most recent poll. That wasn't in the plans, but when you had Rodriguez drop out, and then you had Crawley get back in. Charles basically told us he felt like we needed to do this. And so it did give us a better snapshot. But I'll tell you what, you do definitely have circles within the Democratic Party who are worried that, well, Francesca Hong is leading by so much that she cannot beat Tom Tiffany. That's a significant concern right now.
0: Yeah. It is 2:21. More on this story throughout the day here on WTMJ.
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1: Greg, you love stories like this, don't you? Where are people moving? Where are they going?
0: Yes, I'm fascinated about different zip codes around our country, hot zip codes, where people like to move, the cost of real estate in those areas. Yeah, I'm kind of a nerd on Zillow like that. I like doing that stuff.
1: Well, this is moving season right now in the middle of summer, and today we have a fresh look at who's moving.

0: Even where?
1: U-Haul is out with its mid-year statistics on who's moving where based on one-way rentals of trucks and trailers. Baby boomers are flocking to the Carolinas, according to the moving company, while millennials and members of Gen X are headed to Texas and Florida. And Gen Z, people born between 1997 and 2012, U-Haul says New York City was their top destination in the past year.
0: Our good friend Jim Ryan there. Jim Ryan, by the way, always loves a study, too. He's always on top of the U-Haul migration study every single year. So let's go local, because I think that's what's really interesting. And look at where people in Milwaukee are moving. Remember, this is according to U-Haul's mid-year migration report. So it's people renting a U-Haul to drive to their new destination. It's not everybody, but it does give you a good sample here. So when it comes to boomers in Milwaukee, that's people born between 1946 and 1964, the top two cities are moving to Phoenix and Minneapolis.
2: Not a huge surprise with Phoenix, right? That makes a lot of sense for a lot of reasons. Minneapolis is somewhat of a head scratcher for me. You would think after so many years of living in a rough winter climate, you wouldn't want to move north, right? Minneapolis is technically north of Milwaukee. But Phoenix makes a lot of sense to me.
0: So here's the other thing, and I didn't take notes on all of this, but I actually do have it on my computer somewhere. So if you're curious, give me a moment, I'll find it. But they looked at metro areas where people are moving to, and then they also looked at states. I found the metro areas more interesting because a lot of times you think, okay, well, the older people are moving to Florida or they're moving to Arizona to go to the warmth. So I found the cities more interesting. When it comes to boomers in Milwaukee, people born between 1946 in 1964, I just mentioned that one for you. Gen Xers in Milwaukee. So that's basically all of our friends, Greg.
2: The next wave, yep.
0: Are moving to Madison and Nashville. Music City. Milwaukee millennials, those born between 1981 and 1996, are mostly moving to Madison. And then Minneapolis is there as well. And then Gen Z, the youngest generation, choosing Indianapolis in Denver.
2: What is it with Indianapolis there? That seems like a little bit of an outlier. Not that there isn't great opportunity. It's actually quite a bit bigger of a city than I think people give it credit for being. It's a great convention city. There's professional sports, right? There's the NCAA. There's all sorts of interesting reasons. It's just not sexy, I guess, for lack of a better term. Some might argue that Milwaukee isn't either, but Denver makes a lot of sense to me. Different climate, a lot of sun. A very active area out there. Denver's kind of hit a bit of a boom. And I'm not surprised about the Carolinas either. For people who think Florida's a little bit backwards, you can get some of that Florida warmth and low property taxes and so on. And the Carolinas are beautiful.
0: I don't know. Milwaukee's getting sexier and sexier every week.
2: It finds reasons to get sexier. The food scene, the art scene, yes, no doubt about that. Professional sports scene. But bailing out of Milwaukee for Indianapolis, bailing out of Milwaukee for Minneapolis, maybe from a job market standpoint, that makes sense. For retirees, boomers going to Minneapolis, family ties is what strikes me more than anything else.
0: Well, and it is Minneapolis. It's not like they're going to other spots in Minnesota. So I did look it up, even though I didn't write it down in my notes, but I do have it on my computer. So I just pulled it up here. So if we're talking about the states where people are moving to, for the boomers, it's Florida and Tennessee are the top two. Arizona is number three. For Gen X, Florida and Tennessee. So you've got the same there for Gen X. If we look down to millennials, it's Florida and Texas in the top two, as far as people from Milwaukee, where they're moving. And Gen Z in Milwaukee, which states are they moving to? Number one, Texas. Number two, Virginia.
2: Interesting. It is 2:28. News coming up.
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0: It's 2:30. I'm Greg Mancic. 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
1: I'm Jessica Tai, plus a tornado update.
2: ABC News, I'm Wayne Cabot. Yesterday's worst stock sell-off in over a year is a buying opportunity today, with the Dow gaining back more than half of what it lost. Cyber attacks reported at more than 30 water plants across Minnesota this past Sunday and Monday. State and federal authorities are looking into whether Iran could be responsible. The FBI says it's aware of the attacks but did not assign blame. Ukraine says a North Korean missile was used for the first time in Russia's latest strikes. A Georgia father is going to prison for ignoring warning signs before his son shot up Appalachian High School in 2024, killing four people. Judge Nicholas Prim sentencing the father, Colin Gray, to 15 years for the murders.
3: You did not provide a stable household. You did not have things in check with Marcy's issues and what the kids were being exposed to.
2: The son used a rifle that his dad gave him for Christmas to carry out the killings. This is ABC News.
0: Outdoor Living Unlimited, WTMJ News Time is 2:31. From the WTMJ Breaking Newsroom, Decision Wisconsin. Another former Wisconsin lieutenant governor exits the gubernatorial race. In a post on social media, Mandela Barnes becomes the third candidate to end his campaign.
4: Now, while I may be suspending this campaign, I'll never give up my fight for Wisconsin. And I'm incredibly grateful for all the folks who joined this campaign, for the people who believed in me in this movement, knew that we had a real shot at creating opportunities through bold action to improve quality of life for every single person that calls this place home.
0: There are now four candidates vying for the Democratic nomination on the primary ballot August 11th. The winner will face Republican frontrunner Congressman Tom Tiffany in the November general election.
1: Officials leading recovery efforts up in the Fox Valley say they're bringing in the Wisconsin National Guard as cleanup enters a new phase following Monday's devastating tornado. Winnebago County Executive Gordon Hintz.
5: The National Guard can provide valuable support in areas such as debris management, logistics, traffic control, and other missions that allow our first responders, public works crews, and utility personnel to remain focused on other responsibilities.
1: A nightly curfew and now a burn ban are in place for Menasha, Fox Crossing, and Nina as crews continue their work. To learn more about the recovery efforts, text the word tornado to the WTMJ Siding Unlimited talk and text line. That's tornado to 855-616-1620.
0: The federal deportation case against Milwaukee mosque leader Salah Sarsour is moving closer to a decision after another day of testimony in immigration court. Sarsour fighting the government's effort to remove him from the U.S. over alleged omissions on his past immigration paperwork and questions surrounding voter registration. His attorneys argue the case is really about his advocacy for Palestinians and not immigration law.
6: Very unusual in way in which the government is handling the case and the court system is handling the case.
0: Sarsour could testify when the hearing resumes next week. The judge is expected to make a ruling in early September.
1: Forensic scientists are moving into the new Milwaukee Crime Lab. The facility has been nationally accredited with upgraded evidence processing bays, forensic studios, and toxicology labs. Wisconsin Attorney General Josh Call says this opens Milwaukee to new possibilities in forensic science.
7: Whether that is adopting probabilistic genotyping for DNA analysis or bringing online new toxicology technology that allows for substances to be detected at lower concentrations.
1: The lab's new home is next to the Medical College of Wisconsin. It will also become the new site for the Milwaukee County Medical Examiner's Office.
0: Wisconsin seeing a sharp increase in cases of cyclosporiasis. The Department of Health Services says 160 cases have been reported this year, including 50 involving those who had not traveled outside the U.S. before getting sick. The intestinal illness is caused by a parasite that's

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4: Time for a WTMJ Sports Update from the Gruber Law Office's One Call That's All Sports Desk. After missing opening day of training camp, Packers cornerback Keyshawn Nixon returns from a hamstring injury.
5: Well, he just was feeling a little tightness, and just like most guys, we're going to be cautious, get a scan, and make sure he's good to go.
4: Packers head coach Matt LaFleur, tight end Tucker Kraft says he and the team are working toward a contract extension. Kraft continues to rehab a torn ACL, but is expected to be ready for the season opener. Multiple reports suggest the Brewers are interested in acquiring the top trade target on the market in advance of Monday's deadline.
6: I mean, the name is Tarek Skubal, right? That's the big fish baseball fans all are looking at. Tigers lefty, two-time Cy Young winner. That is a difference-making arm to add if you are a team that wants to win the World Series. The hard part is the Tigers are not the Colorado Rockies. They are not about to dive into a five-year rebuild. You know, they're looking to get talent that can play in the big leagues.
4: Brewers road trip resumes Friday night at Anaheim against the Angels.
7: Let's get you an update on the roads right now with your WTMJ Time Saver traffic. We do have a new crash. It popped up, just minutes after I talked to you last about traffic. 4143 West at the ramp from 60th Street. The left shoulder is blocked because of this new crash. I just pulled up the cameras to check it out for you, and traffic is crawling along. In fact, it's almost stopped in the left-hand lane, slowly moving along in the right-hand lane. The camera, the vantage point is really far away, but I can see two cars off to the side. Does not look like emergency responders are there yet. Once again, that's 4143, 894 West at the ramp from 60th Street. Left shoulder is blocked due to a new crash.
4: Warm and muggy today, high 88 degrees, overnight low 68 degrees. Rain in the forecast on Friday, mainly an evening deal overnight into Saturday morning with widespread showers. Doesn't appear to be anything severe in the forecast. High of 82 degrees on Saturday, 75 your high on Sunday. It's 87 degrees and sunny in Milwaukee at 238.
8: How many drinks have you had?
7: The release of more video from the Tony Romo arrest in Milwaukee is creating a lot of conversation. It's also raising questions. What are a driver's rights during a traffic stop like this? Romo repeatedly asked to call a lawyer.
9: I'm still allowed to call my lawyer, right?
8: You're not.
9: I'm not allowed.
8: Nope, step out of the vehicle.
7: He refused a preliminary breath test, then later declined a blood test after his arrest. The videos have sparked confusion online over what's a legal right, what's required by law, and what can actually make your situation worse. Prominent Milwaukee defense attorney Jonathan Smith with Cohen & Smith joins us live in the studio. Great to have you back, Jonathan.
10: Glad to be here. Thank you.
7: I never thought we'd have you back, though, because of a Tony Romo arrest here in the city of Milwaukee.
10: Indeed.
7: So in the first body camera video, you hear Romo repeatedly asked to call his lawyer. Do you have the right to speak with an attorney before deciding whether to perform field

0: sobriety test or a preliminary breath test?
1: No. It's that simple. Look, once you have interaction with the police in a manner of speaking, you've already lost, right? We will deal with it later. Did they have a right to stop you? Did they have a right to ask you to get out of the car? Things like that, right? But once you're in that situation, you really do have a duty to comply. And, you know, Wisconsin has rather strict, even though our first offense is a non-criminal OWI, we have very rather strict, I think, laws in terms of compliance for those. So, no, you don't have that right to call the lawyer.
2: I was a little surprised to hear, he was at a golf event, and he was playing up in the West Bend area, driving back down the freeway to get to Burlington, his hometown. When asked how many drinks he had, he said none.
1: Yeah.
2: No drinks, right? Yep. And then it's up to the officer to be like, well, I don't think you're telling the truth. And then they ultimately find that there was an open alcohol bottle in the car. Like, how damaging is that to say?
1: Well, he wouldn't be the first person to sort of deny culpability when being asked about things for the police, right? Obviously the open container is going to be a factor. But what it really comes down to with OWI is, you know, primarily police officer observation. And if they have a lawful blood alcohol content from a test, either blood or breath, those are really going to be the driving forces, especially on a first offense, because the penalties are, you know, rather narrow. It's a round about $1,000 fine. It's a 6 to 9 month license revocation. If you're over a 0.15 blood alcohol content, then you get the mandatory 12-month ignition interlock device. Those are pretty set, really. You're arguing over the 6 to 9 month license revocation if it's just the OWI. The refusal adds sort of an additional aspect to that.
0: Romo refused the preliminary breath test, saying he's heard from lawyers, don't ever do that. He said, oh, I've heard from the lawyers. They say, don't ever do that. Is it actually good legal advice in Wisconsin?
1: So I wouldn't focus on the preliminary breath test. So an officer has to have reasonable suspicion to pull you over for an offense, right? And in this case, even though he denied drinking, according to reports anyway, the officer said that they smelled the odor of intoxicants and observed, glossy eyes and redness and what have you. And so at that point, they asked him to get out of the car, which you have to do. But they conveyed him. It wouldn't be a good time to do field sobriety tests at rush hour on the Marquette Interchange or on any of the freeways here. So they conveyed him to the jail Sallyport, as I understand it, and had him do field sobriety tests there. Field sobriety tests are a basis to form probable cause for an arrest. The preliminary breath test, the roadside breath test, is just another step in that in providing probable cause for the arrest. That test is not admissible in court. He could have blown a 0.4 and you can't use that in court. It's just probable cause for the arrest. What happens after that then is through our implied consent laws that everyone who drives on our road agrees that they'll provide a sample when asked, has to provide either a breath or blood test, whichever one that agency uses. And they will offer you one and you have to take it. And if you take it, you can ask for a second one. So if they did a breath with the intoximeter and you said, hey, I'd rather have blood, it's more accurate, you can request a second, but you have to do the one they request first. But if you refuse the one that they request, that is a refusal. And unfortunately, or maybe fortunately, depending upon how you look at it, the penalties are actually worse than a first offense OWI. I mean, there's not the financial component, but the instead of a 6 to 9 month license revocation, it's a 12-month license revocation. And the ignition interlock device is automatic for the year. So, and it counts towards future OWIs. So to your question about is it good advice, I would say it's not good advice in the state of Wisconsin. I think that I have colleagues that might disagree with me in terms of why would you give them the evidence to help get to your conviction, right? But because you aren't looking at jail time in Wisconsin, I'd say the best advice would be to comply with it. Hey, maybe you're under. Maybe you're establishing something, right? And also we'll deal with it later in terms of do they have a right to put you through these paces. In Illinois, I'm told they tell you never do it. Don't give them the evidence. And I think that's maybe true in a lot of other states. In Wisconsin, second offense becomes criminal, second offense and higher. I think there's a reasonable debate as to whether it's a good idea to provide that breath sample or blood sample. But, you know, they're going to get the warrant usually anyway. I don't know many judges who would deny a warrant to an officer who says, hey, I smelled these odor of intoxicants. There was this traffic violation. He didn't pass his tests. They're going to get it primarily. You're just mostly compounding your problems. Lawyers like warrants, gives us one additional layer of things to challenge, no doubt. But, you know, law enforcement's getting very good at OWIs, and that doesn't mean that they can't be defeated at times, but they're getting pretty good at their process.
2: With a field sobriety test, Jonathan, the police, they're looking to strengthen their case. I get it, right? But do they pay attention to what you're saying? Like, you could nail the test, but if your commentary back and forth is still kind of like, man, this person is totally out of it, can that be used to strengthen their case if they go through all the paces and they do all the things properly and nothing really jumps out about how they're walking or doing the alphabet backwards or any of those crazy things?
1: Well, I would argue that it if they did very well on the test, that they would lack maybe the probable cause for the arrest, right? I will tell you this. I could probably have you do the tests right now, and you'd fail a couple of them.
2: Yeah.
1: It's just, you know, be it the walk and turn, the one leg stand, whatever. I mean, there's a variety of tests out there that they employ, though they're usually the regular ones. But, you know, most often it's like, okay, they want you to walk the line. 9 paces, turn, 9 paces back, right? And they always say, I'm going to demonstrate, follow me, don't start till I tell you to start. Almost everyone starts, it seems like, right? It's just human nature, maybe that you're trying to be a people pleaser, like, hey, I'm really cooperative, I'm going to get going. And, you know, starting before you're told to start is itself a clue. You know, it's not just stepping off the line. So I do think the verbal communication can sort of add to the totality of the circumstances.
0: And let's be very clear here. If Tony Romo was indeed driving while intoxicated, we don't condone it. This is something we brought you on because if you look at social media, so many people are talking about this right now. And so many people are putting things out there saying, he did this, you can't do that, you can do that. And I don't think a lot of these people know what they're talking about. So it's like, what can you do and what can't you do? And you're smiling here because I imagine you've seen that. You're on social media, you've probably seen it as well.
1: I have seen a lot of it. A lot of it is misinformation. But, you know, it's sort of ingrained in us either from movies or TV shows or whatever. It's like, hey, they didn't read me my Miranda rights. Well, they don't have to once they arrest you. They only have to if you're being interrogated while in custody, right? Or, hey, I didn't get my phone call to a lawyer. That's really somewhat of a myth. They can, as a courtesy, once you're arrested, allow you to do that. But usually you got to wait till you get downtown to the jail. But we see these things in the TV shows. And of course, social media is also rampant with sort of live demonstrations now of police body cams of people saying, no, I'm not getting out of the car, and they're calling their parent or they're calling their lawyer and they're refusing.
0: They're going live on Facebook.
1: Absolutely.
0: Or whatnot.
1: And it's just, I think it's created a situation for misinformation. Again, I would say this, I'm not a person who bashes law enforcement. I think they have a very tough job and it's not a job that I would like to do. That doesn't mean that there aren't some bad apples. Of course there are. There are in every profession. But I would suggest that when you have an encounter with law enforcement, as I said at the beginning, you've already kind of lost, at least for that moment, okay? You know, preserve yourself. Make sure everyone gets out of there in an okay way, and we'll deal with it after the fact. And if they didn't have a right to pull you over, they didn't have a right to, you know, ask you to perform the tests, or if they perform them poorly, you know, if they didn't do it right, if they didn't follow proper procedure, we'll deal with it. And it's just, it's a situation where, you know, maybe we're all a little defiant towards authority, but at that point, they have the upper hand. And, you know, someone said a long time ago, the victors write history, right? Now that we have body cam, of course, there's usually a contemporary record, but for a long time, it was they were writing the history of what you said, what you did, and how you complied. And, you know, we all push for body cam, and more often than not, it seems to reinforce what they were writing.
2: So, Jonathan, CBS has not announced any changes regarding Romo's broadcasting employment status. I do wonder, do you as a defense attorney ever get involved with a client's employer to figure out what are the next steps, or if there's grounds for termination, or how you handle a severance, or anything along that line? depending where this case goes.
1: Sure.

0: I certainly have. You know, I would say this, and to your point, Jessica, nobody condones drunk driving, right? It's a bad thing. Unfortunately, it's also a thing that can happen. You're out to dinner, you didn't pour the glass of wine, it's a little bigger than maybe what you normally would have, and suddenly you're over and you're not even thinking about it. It's not like you went out to become intoxicated. You know, with employers, I would say this. First of all, at least in this state, it is a non-criminal offense. Okay, so I think that helps him with CBS. I wouldn't be surprised if they, as other employers have, when I interact with them, you know, wanted to maybe see some counseling, and I'm not suggesting that he has an alcohol problem, but at least maybe wiser choices or what have you. And also, you know, and if he does have a larger problem, and again, I am not suggesting that he does. I don't know the man, and I know nothing about it really other than what I've seen on the news. But, you know, he might have some protections either contractually or under law in terms of their ability to discharge him if he does have a severe problem. So I think that there are a number of things that they can look at. I wouldn't be surprised. I mean, it's just my opinion. I wouldn't be surprised if there might be a timeout for him. But I don't see this as being sort of a career-ending situation for him, or at least I would hope not. People can make mistakes, and it's not something I think that directly sort of implicates his job performance.
1: Something I thought more people around the country might get riled up about is the fact that in Wisconsin, a standard first offense, OWI, is a civil violation rather than a criminal one. And Wisconsin is unique in that. And I thought more people around the country might get riled up about that and saying, what's going on in Wisconsin and why is that?
0: Well, yeah, you would think. I mean, we are unusual in that respect, though there are some states that, for instance, if you get your first OWI, if you jump through some hoops, some counseling and whatever, they will dismiss it. It's not that it doesn't count towards future, but you don't end up with that record. And so we are unusual that just out of the gate, it is non-criminal, but the penalties ramp up pretty quickly, after that. So I wouldn't say that, Wisconsin's a safe haven for it. I have a lot of beliefs as to why our first offense is non-criminal, but I got to tell you, when I started in this, the presumed intoxication level was 0.15, and then it went to 0.1, and now it's at 0.08. And you know, maybe it'll go lower, but they have tinkered with all the other penalties for a second, third, and beyond. Now they've made fourth a felony, right? But they've always left the first offense alone. So that seems to be, for lack of a better phrase, sort of set or sacred here in Wisconsin, at least for the time being. But they have adjusted what it is to be presumed under the influence. And that's now at 0.08.
1: Yeah, why they have left that as is, that's a story for another day. We could have a whole conversation on that as well. Prominent Milwaukee defense attorney Jonathan Smith, thank you as always.
0: You bet. Thank you.
1: It's 2:53.
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4: Warm day today. Get out and enjoy it. High of 86 degrees, muggy. Overnight low 68. Rain enters the forecast on Friday, mainly evening hours, possibly into Saturday morning. Friday's high 82, Saturday's high 75. It's 88 on Wisconsin's Midday News, and we are out of time. Wisconsin's Afternoon News is coming up next.
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0: It's 3 o'clock. I'm John Mercure, your top story. Just four Democratic candidates left in the race for governor.
3: I'm Julia Fellow. Who's demanding answers after a three-hour wait for help?
4: I'm Jessica Gatso in for Debbie Lozaga today. We're seeing quite a bit of traffic coming out of the Mitchell Interchange. 894 westbound is slow until about 60th. It looks like there was a crash there that is now pulled over to the shoulder. On 41 southbound, there's a crash on the ramp from Main Street, and that is blocking the right lane. Southbound 41, you're on the brakes for quite a while, starting just after Good Hope Road and clearing up past Capitol. On 94, there's a slowdown at the stadium interchange, especially heading westbound from 27th Street to Holly. I'm Jessica Gatso with your WTMJ Time Saver Traffic.
0: Tonight, partly cloudy, a low of 68 degrees. Tomorrow, rain likely late in the day, a high of 80. From the WTMJ Breaking News Center, Decision, Wisconsin, former Lieutenant Governor Mandela Barnes drops out of the gubernatorial race.
5: Last night, I had a very difficult conversation with my staff. Now, we're incredibly proud of all the things that we've accomplished and all the resources that we have raised to spread our message. But it's become very clear who our nominee is going to be. Now, I said from the very beginning when I launched this campaign that the number one goal was taking on and defeating Tom Tiffany to deliver big wins for Democrats up and down the ticket. And now it's our time to come together.
0: Four candidates will remain on the ballot for the Democratic nomination. The primary is August 11th.
3: A woman's nearly three-hour wait for Milwaukee police to respond to a suspected home invasion leads two Milwaukee dispatchers to be suspended.
6: Throughout a four-minute recording of a 911 call early Monday, a man is heard attacking the 99-year-old woman inside her home on the city's south side. Dispatch records show no action was taken until the woman called 911 herself.
7: I was horrified.
6: Alderman Scott Spiker tells WTMJ he plans to hold a hearing on the incident in September.
7: We need answers to see why that response wasn't forthcoming. That's just completely unacceptable.
6: A 22-year-old is in custody. The woman is expected to survive. Adam Roberts, WTMJ News.
0: As recovery from this week's devastating tornado continues, communities in the Fox Valley are turning to the Wisconsin National Guard for additional help.
8: Winnebago County officials say they have formally requested National Guard assistance after completing damage assessments and identifying where extra resources are needed. Guard members will assist with debris removal and traffic control. Meanwhile, a nightly curfew remains in effect for Menasha and Fox Crossing to protect residents and prevent looting. Menasha Police Chief Matt Albrecht says multiple citations have been issued the last 2 days.
9: There's still a wide area of the city that has no electricity. There are no streetlights and there are hazards on most streets.
8: Neil Doyle, WTMJ News.
0: And we will go to Menasha, talk to a family who's lost a lot in the storms. That's at 4:45.
3: West Nile virus has been detected in mosquitoes collected in Wauwatosa. Health officials say these are the first mosquitoes in the city to test positive this year. No human cases have been reported in our state so far. The virus has been detected in birds and mosquitoes in other parts of our state, indicating that infected mosquitoes are present and capable of spreading this virus. Residents are encouraged to use insect repellent and wear long sleeves outdoors.
0: Coming up, Packers training camp rolls on.
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0: Time for a WTMJ Sports Update from the Gruber Law Office's One Call That's All Sports Desk. Packers tight end Tucker Kraft continues to rehab a torn ACL while his team works with the Packers toward a contract extension.
1: I think the best chance for Green Bay to win a Lombardi is with me on the field as well. And I've said over and over again, like, I'm so grateful to be a part of this organization, and I would like to keep it that way.
0: Kraft believes he'll be ready for the start of the season after tearing his ACL in November. The hottest name on baseball's trade market is two-time Cy Young Award-winning pitcher Tarik Skubal, and the Brewers are one of the teams that might be considering him. The window to execute a trade closes at 5 o'clock Monday evening. On the field, the Brewers' road trip continues tomorrow against the Angels in Anaheim.
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6: Wisconsin's Afternoon News is on the air, broadcasting live from the Annex Wealth Management Studios at The Avenue in beautiful downtown Milwaukee. Here are your hosts, John McCure and Julia Fellow.
0: All right, thanks for hanging out with us on this Thursday. So glad you're here. It's a busy, busy news day. Let's get to it.
6: This is the three. At 3 on Wisconsin's Afternoon News.
0: All right, this came as a surprise to many. Mandela Barnes, once the front runner in the race for governor, is now out. I want to read to you how the Journal Sentinel reported this. The decision by Barnes comes amid reporting by the Milwaukee Journal Sentinel into allegations that Barnes was taking advantage of his role in the party to have sexual encounters with young adult women. The state Democratic Party last year hired a law firm to look into claims, but the allegations they received were anonymous and unspecific. The internal review and outside probe found nothing actionable. Barnes has not been accused of any crimes. It also comes right after the debate, the televised debate earlier this week. Here is Barnes, in part, his statement, getting out,

0: Looks like we don't have it.
1: Yeah, I don't know what is happening with that, but he basically said it's time to come together. It's time for us all to circle around who will be the presumptive winner on our side. He did not say who that is.
0: He says we know who it is.
1: Yeah, didn't mention her by name, I guess is what I meant to say. But we've got much more on this coming up throughout the afternoon. Anthony Chergosky, UW Lacrosse, will be with us to help us break it down at 3:15. And Charles Benson, TMJ4 chief political reporter, has been working this story all day. Charles will be with us coming up at 5:15.
0: Number two, John, NBC News reports that former Wisconsin Democratic Party chair Ben Wickler is now exploring a run for U.S. Senate in 2028. Sources say he's discussing a potential campaign with Democratic insiders while continuing a national book tour. Some say is serving as a test run. Some may say that it is a kind of a distraction to the 2026 governor's race and all the legislative elections, but many party insiders support his ambitions, and people are still questioning his timing. Number three, Bailey's Harbor is now home to Northeast Wisconsin's first 24-hour pet microchip scanning station. The station, located outside Bailey's Harbor Town Hall on Park Street, allows anyone to scan a lost pet's microchip at any time, even when veterinary clinics are closed. It was conceived and funded by the nonprofit Door County Scotty Rally and was approved by the town council earlier this year. So you can see if you text WATCH to 855-616-1620, WATCH to our setting limit to talk and text line, 855-616-1620. You can see what it looks like, where you can do the scanning. There's an example of it. And then there's my Scotty Murphy.
1: Oh my gosh, that's such a cute picture. Where was that taken?
0: Is that Al Johnson's?
1: Oh, it's the goats on the roof place.
0: Yeah.
1: Oh my gosh, a photo
0: Big
1: from
0: smile.
1: Door County. How appropriate is that?
0: Yeah, in Sister Bay. Yeah, this is in Bailey's Harbor, though. So I think that it's great. The organization has raised so much money, almost $1 million since 2001, for research into Scotty-related diseases, including some kidney diseases. And now they're funding this, which is really nice.
1: And if
0: really
1: you've ever had your pet run away, you have to wait for the vet to open sometimes on Monday morning to get the microchip thing processed. So now you can do it there. That is really cool.
0: I think so, too.
1: Good-looking dog. How old is Murphy?
0: 13.
1: 13?
0: Yeah, he's walking slower.
1: That's fantastic.
0: I know.
1: That's good stuff. Text the word WATCH if you want to see Julia's adorable little Murphy. It is 3:13 at WTMJ. The big news today is that Mandela Barnes is out. It comes with a lot of questions. A guy with a lot of answers is Anthony Chergosky, UW Lacrosse. He's with us up next.
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1: 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I'm going to be there. 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
0: All right, Debbie's off today. She's on assignment. We're going to catch up with her actually coming up a little bit later. Jessica Gatzo is checking out the roads. Hey, Jess.
5: Hey, John. We're still seeing quite a bit of traffic coming out of the Mitchell Interchange from a crash earlier. 894 westbound, looking slow until about 60th. On 41 northbound, there's a crash right now at the ramp from Main Street that is blocking part of the right lane. That's causing hefty delays starting back at 124th Street. And southbound on 41, you're on the brakes starting just after Good Hope Road and clearing up just past Capitol. 94 is slow at the Stadium Interchange in both directions, especially heading westbound from 27th to Hawley. I'm Jessica Gatzo with your WTMJ Time Saver Traffic.
0: The WTMJ 5-day forecast. Tonight, partly cloudy, low of 68. Tomorrow, humid, rain likely late in the day, a high of 80. Saturday, rain early, a high of 75. Sunday, sunny and breezy, a high of 74. Monday, mostly sunny, a high of 78 degrees. What a couple of weeks it has been in the governor's race, and it continues. Mandela Barnes is out. See you later. No longer in the race. Now there are four. I have so many questions. Glad we have the guy with the answers. Anthony Chergowski is with us from the University of Wisconsin La Crosse. Professor, thank you so much for being here with us.
6: Thank you, John.
0: I want to ask you, in the broadest sense, about where we are right now in the race. We're down to four people. Two of the people left are polling at like under 5%. Is it almost guaranteed that Francesca Hong is going to be the nominee?
6: This thing is just about over. I thought that the debate on Tuesday was the last real opportunity for the non-Francesca Hong candidates to shake up the race. And what we saw is that none of them went negative on her. None of them tried to draw a direct contrast between them and the frontrunner, Hong. So I thought the debate seemed emblematic to me of how Hong's pretty much got this wrapped up. And on top of that, you get Barnes dropping out. He was consistently in second place. It's unclear where exactly his voters will go. It all adds up to Hong being the odds-on overwhelming favorite.
7: How much do the allegations against Mandela Barnes hurt his political future? According to the Journal Sentinel, they said there was an investigation into inappropriate conduct with adult female women. About a year ago, they did the investigation.
6: Yeah, it remains to be seen what his political future will hold. There were lots of doubts, in fact, after his failed 2022 bid for U.S. Senate, like if Democrats were willing to give him another chance. Now, one of the rationales for his bid this time was that he had been through the ringer in 2022, that all of the bad stuff was out on the table. But it turns out that that may not have been the case at all. And I mean, imagine a scenario in which Barnes was the front runner and this type of information dropped. So I think it remains to be seen what future, if any, Barnes might have in Wisconsin politics.
0: So sources have been telling me for a couple of days that there is a really nasty story or two that were about to drop for him. And this morning, someone told me, I think he's getting out today. And I thought they were crazy. It's 10 days before the primary. The role personal scandals or reporting on them can play in decisions this late in a race. Is it likely that this was one of the key factors in him dropping out, not that he just wanted to unify the party?
6: I think that's a very fair statement, John, and I'm not really sure what the path would have even been for him absent these scandals and this

0: damaging reporting that seems to have been occurring surrounding him. So as the debate happened with Francesca Hong emerging unscathed, as polls have continued to show her with a double-digit lead, I wasn't seeing a path for Barnes. I'm not seeing a path for really any of her competitors. So I agree with his assessment in his video that it's clear who the party's nominee is going to be.
1: Okay, so we think that, or he thinks that it's Francesca Hong. Many other people do, including the polls shows that. So how much of an uphill battle is this going to be for her when she faces, you know, an actual race against Tom Tiffany and she has to stand up to some of the things that she has said about defunding the police, for example?
0: It is going to be an uphill battle for her. Now, we typically expect that midterm elections are going to be challenging for the party of the president. So she has that going for her. And we saw in recent Marquette polling that Donald Trump's approval ratings are only at about 40% here in Wisconsin. The tariffs are unpopular. The MAGA movement is below 40% in its favorability rating. So there are plenty of reasons to believe that Hong can win this thing. But as you said, Julia, she has to deal with the baggage that the label socialism has. And the fact that when many Wisconsin voters look at the term democratic socialism, they don't like it. They have an unfavorable view of it. In fact, the Marquette poll showed that only 25% of Wisconsin registered voters have a favorable view of democratic socialism. Plus, all of her statements about policing and public safety, I'm shocked that her Democratic competitors did not bring those up during the debate. That seemed like an obvious opening and a swing and a miss by them, or really no swing at all. So it's going to be a very negative campaign. I mean, Tom Tiffany is a deeply conservative member of Congress. Francesca Hong is a deeply liberal, far-left member of the state legislature. Typically, when we think about the general election, it's candidates trying to go to the middle and trying to capture those middle ground centrist voters. But with a very conservative member of Congress and a very liberal member of the state legislature, I almost wonder if it's more trying to argue that the other candidate is an unacceptable risk and trying to like disqualify the other candidate in the minds of those independent voters rather than the candidates gravitating towards the middle themselves.
2: Anthony Chergowski is with us. I'm pretty sure they have phones in Africa. That's where the governor was, and he has not yet been seen on video or filming anything for David Crowley, despite the endorsement. He's now back from Africa. Are you surprised that we haven't seen him either in an ad, on a social media platform, or on the trail with David Crowley?
0: Oh, absolutely. The Marquette poll that came out this week showed that the majority of Democratic primary voters were unaware that Evers had endorsed David Crowley. So step one of taking advantage of the endorsement is just letting the voters know that the endorsement exists. And that seems to be a real hurdle for Crowley. As you mentioned, John, the Evers travel could have come at a poor time for getting the word out about that endorsement. Now, I think the endorsement matters. Like, the Evers endorsement is an endorsement that I think all candidates would have loved to have. On its own, it's not enough. You have to make voters aware of it. You get Evers on the trail, get him cutting an ad, and then you're on the right track. But at this point, Crowley is just struggling to even develop that basic voter awareness of the endorsement.
2: Anthony Chergowski, University of Wisconsin La Crosse. Always appreciate the perspective. Thank you so much.
0: Thank you.
2: All right. And Tom Tiffany is with us, actually, coming up here in 20 minutes, 3:45. Tom Tiffany joins us live on this day of major developments in the race for governor. Let's check out the markets. The WTMJ Annex Wealth Management Market Update. Here we go. That's what I'm talking about. The NASDAQ today up 679 points. That's short, just a little short of 3% gain on the day. The Dow is up 614. That's a gain of almost 1.25%. The S&P 500 was up 121 points. That is more than 1.5% gained on the day. Annex Wealth Management is financial planning at every level. They're a feeling fiduciary all the time. Know the difference with Annex.
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0: It's 3:30. I'm John Merck here. Your top story: threats targeting tornado victims in the Fox Valley.
2: I'm Julia Fellow. Milwaukee moves up in the world of forensic science.
3: I'm Jessica Gatzo in for Debbie Lozaga today. Looks like delays are only getting worse on 41 northbound at that crash that's on the ramp from Main Street near Menominee Falls. Now both of the two right lanes are blocked. Another option there would be getting off back at Good Hope Road and taking Fond du Lac Avenue. Southbound on 41 is a slow crawl from Good Hope Road and clearing up past Capitol. Northbound lanes slow down from Highway 100 to Burleigh around there. And 94 is slow at the stadium interchange. That's especially if you're heading westbound from 27th to Hawley. I'm Jessica Gatzo with your WTMJ Time Saver Traffic.
2: Cloudy tonight, a low of 68. Tomorrow, a little humid, rain likely late tomorrow night, a high of 80 degrees. Right now, it's sunny and 83 degrees.
0: From the WTMJ Breaking News Center, Menasha police are increasing patrols after threats targeting victims of Monday's tornado. Police Chief Matt Albrecht.
4: We did have to take law enforcement action against people in the city who were causing some issues. I'm going to be the first person to say we are not going to tolerate that activity. We ask people to respect the victims of our city who have just gone through probably the worst day and days of their lives. We do not need people coming here or people in the city causing problems and re-victimizing them.
0: The chief says there's also a zero tolerance policy for anyone outside after the 10 p.m. curfew, and he warns residents of an increase of scams involving contractors and agencies.
2: Decision, Wisconsin. A front runner is starting to emerge as the field of candidates for the Democratic gubernatorial nomination narrows. UW La Crosse political science professor Anthony Chergosky tells Wisconsin's afternoon news.
5: I thought the debate seemed emblematic to me of how Hong's pretty much got this wrapped up. And on top of that, you get Barnes dropping out. He was consistently in second place. It's unclear where exactly his voters will go. It all adds up to Hong being the odds-on overwhelming favorite.
2: Democratic voters will choose from four candidates August 11th, with the winner facing likely Republican candidate Congressman Tom Tiffany in the November general election. He joins us live, Congressman Tom Tiffany, who's running for governor, in less than 15 minutes.
0: No prison time for the woman charged with stealing a daycare van with children inside. A judge sentenced 28-year-old Caitlin Labrizi to 18 months of probation after she pled guilty to one count of felony car theft. Prosecutors alleged that Labrizi stole the parked van from outside a Milwaukee daycare center in December with four children inside. The children were eventually found safe and returned to their families. Labrizi's father told officers she suffered from mental health issues, but the court found her competent to stand trial in January. The judge also dismissed a charge for felony child abduction.
2: Milwaukee County gets a major upgrade for forensic evidence processing.
3: District Attorney Kent Lovern says the upgraded facility will accommodate new forensic technology and help with Milwaukee County's backlog of felony cases.
6: We want to hold the right people accountable for the bad behavior that happens in our community, and scientific evidence is a big part of making that possible.
3: Wisconsin Attorney General Josh Call says the new lab's proximity to the Medical College of Wisconsin and soon the new medical examiner's office is also ideal.
7: In the event that there is a tragic mass casualty event, it will aid in coordination so that a response can be handled as efficiently as possible.
3: At the Milwaukee Crime Lab, Jessica Gatzo, WTMJ News.
0: Two Republican senators are holding up the confirmation of President Trump's choice for attorney general. Senators John Cornyn and Tom Tillis say the so-called anti-weaponization fund that's part of an IRS settlement with the president needs to be eliminated in writing. News Nation's Tom Dempsey.
8: The fund stems from a lawsuit from the president against the IRS for the leaking of his records. But some lawmakers have raised a lot of concerns about this, saying it could be used to pay people like those charged in connection with January 6th. Both Cornyn and Tillis say their votes to move Blanche's nomination forward ride on the money being formally and permanently disbanded. And they want that in writing. According to our partners at The Hill, Cornyn recently said to reporters, quote, maybe they think I'm just going to give up or, you know, go along, but they are mistaken.
0: A no vote from either Republican could doom the nomination in committee.
2: Time for a WTMJ sports update from the Gruber Law Office's One Call That's All sports desk. After missing opening day of training camp, Packers cornerback Keyshawn Nixon returns from his hamstring injury.
9: Well, he just was feeling a little tightness, and just like most guys, we're going to be cautious, get a scan, and make sure he

0: he's good to go.
1: That's Coach LaFleur there. Packers tight end Tucker Kraft says he and the team are working towards a contract extension. He does have that torn ACL. He's in rehab, expect to be ready for the season opener. Multiple reports suggest that Milwaukee Brewers are interested in acquiring the top trade target on the market in advance of Monday's deadline. Two-time Cy Young Award-winning pitcher, Tyreek Skubal. The Brewers' road trip resumes tomorrow night in Anaheim against the Angels.
2: And Dom Catronio, Brewers Extra Inning, joins us to talk through that up next.

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5: 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With swing and a miss, he strikes out. And that's the first career strikeout from Andrew Vaughn.
4: Every trade.
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6: 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He does have very good plate discipline. He plays gold glove caliber defense.
4: Every moment that swings the game. With Brewers insider Dominic Catronio on Wisconsin's afternoon news.
8: He is the smartest baseball guy we know, that's for sure. Dom, host of Brewers Extra Inning, and a lot of other baseball-related content is with us. Dom, thank you so much.
9: Thanks for having me.
8: So you probably heard in the sports there, and I know you've been reading like everybody else about the possibility of Skubal coming to the Brewers. Kind of handicap this for us and take us inside that conversation. He'd be a rental, not here for very long, obviously top tier. Take us inside the Skubal situation and the likelihood this could happen.
9: Yeah, the thought is the easiest comp obviously is CC Sabathia in 2008. You know, this is a quick summer fling, right? This is, hey, you're here, going to help us win, hopefully take it all the way to the World Series, unlike that team in 2008. But just to sort of say, we have a need, we have the prospects to do so, we're never going to be able to afford you on the open market. And Tarek Skubal is somebody that changes an entire team. I know he's just a starting pitcher, but he has plenty of postseason experience. He gets swings and misses. And, you know, something I'm talking about in tonight's Brewers Weekly is the fact that the Brewers very quietly, as much as we, you know, were frustrated about how the series went last year against the Dodgers, they did a pretty good job pitching against them. And you can argue, you know, a little bit more pitching in that Cubs series means that that was a sweep, right? So I think that if your three is Mizorowski, Skubal, and Harrison, that's going to be the best trio heading into the postseason if they're able to do it. Now, of course, there are other teams that want Skubal services as well. I think that the Brewers have to align themselves with how far out of our comfort zone do we really want to go? You have to break an egg to make an omelet. You have to give up one of these prize prospects to get this guy. And is he going to put you over the edge? In my opinion, yes, he makes his team a World Series contender.
10: Can we talk about yesterday's game?
9: No, I don't want to. Do we have to? Do we have to? I mean,
10: I didn't even look.
9: In,
10: I had the MLB
9: app.
10: Yeah,
9: it's gone.
10: Yeah, exactly. I had to press clear on my thing. Dom kept on showing the score at the end of the game. Jeez, it just kept going up and
9: what
10: up.
9: Score? I don't know what you're talking about.
8: Was there a game yesterday?
10: Going down and down. What the heck happened?
9: I mean, what?
8: Huh?
9: They scored more runs than us. I mean,
10: oh,
9: it was
10: come on.
9: Not fun.
8: Just a few.
9: It was not fun. I mean, I think the Brewers did a couple of things in that game. Number one, they called up a AAA arm because they wanted to give everybody else a little bit more time, you know, given they're about to start tomorrow. They start another long stretch here, you know, heading into the first half, you know, into the All-Star break. They were playing 18 games in 17 days. Well, now, starting tomorrow, they start 17 games in 17 days, and it ends going to LA to take on the Dodgers with four in a row. So you've got to make sure that you're healthy and good to go by the end of this stretch, because this is it. Like, this is one of the hardest stretches of the season on the way. Once you get past the Angels, really each of the next, I believe, seven series are against teams that are currently in playoff contention. So put the hay in the barn, get things done. Yes, they got bludgeoned. Yes, Andrew Vaughn pitched. Flush it. Move.
8: All right, so Vaughn struck somebody out yesterday.
10: He did.
8: Who'd he strike out? I can't remember.
9: Yeah, Basabe.
8: Okay.
9: Kid, he's kind of bounced around. You know, he's going to always have that ball now.
8: If you're Basabe and you're in the clubhouse afterwards and your team put up two touchdowns and two 2-point conversions, but you get struck out by a position player, is he getting rad?

0: Is he getting roughed up?
1: 100%. I think you're you know, you're feeling for the kid. I mean, he barely has any dirt on his spikes in the show right now too. So I feel for him in that regard that here he is, he's just trying to do a little bit too much and then he ends up striking out, and he's been up and down a lot the last couple of seasons. You know, it was only his first game at the major league level this year. He hasn't been in the big league since 2023, and yeah, here you are. I mean, luckily it would be awful if it was his first big league at bat and that happened, but luckily he does have a little bit of time in the show, so I think there can be a little bit of razzing about that.
0: All right, check out Brewers Weekly. Check out Brewers Extra Innings. Check out Dom Cotroneo. He does it all. Dom, thank you so much. We always appreciate you being with us.
2: I thought at one point you were going to go in the game.
0: Yeah, that was next.
1: Man, it would have been 26-3 then if I got in the game.
0: Dom, have a good rest of the week.
1: Cheers.
0: Hey, coming up next on WTMJ, Republican candidate for governor, Tom Tiffany. We had all the Democrats in over the past of about the last 10 days, and now Tom Tiffany is with us live, up next on WTMJ.
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6: 3:44, traffic and then weather. Debbie Lozica's on assignment. We'll have her in the 5 o'clock hour. Jessica Getzo, how are the roads?
7: Hey, Julia. Looks like that crash on 43 northbound at the ramp from Main Street near Menominee Falls is getting better right near the crash, but delays are still lingering back at Good Hope Road. 41 southbound starts to slow down at Good Hope Road, and that doesn't really improve until you get to about Capitol Drive. Looking at 94, slowdowns in both directions around the stadium. That's going to be actually about the same in either direction. It's from Hawley to 27th Street. And finally, starting to see some slowdowns on 43 southbound. That's going to be kind of often on the brakes from Capitol heading into

0: 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I'm Jessica Gatso with your WTMJ Time Saver traffic.
1: Here is your WTMJ 5-day forecast. Partly cloudy tonight, a low of 68. Tomorrow, cloudy and humid. Rain likely late tomorrow night. A high of 80. Saturday, rain early. Then it'll be mostly cloudy throughout the day. Sunday, pick day, mostly sunny and breezy, a high of 74. Monday, mostly sunny, a high of 78 degrees. Right now, Milwaukee, it is 83 degrees and sunny.
2: 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Mandela Barnes is out. He abruptly drops out of the race for governor this afternoon. There are four Democrats left. There are two Republicans running. Well, sort of. Tom Tiffany is going to be the nominee on the Republican side in the race for governor. And the congressman is with us this afternoon. Congressman Tiffany, thank you so much for being here with us.
3: It's good to join you, John and Julia.
2: So Mandela Barnes is out. There have been rumblings of this for a couple of days, and officially he abruptly dropped out this afternoon. What is your reaction to Mandela Barnes no longer being in this race?
3: I mean, I think you could see that he had peaked a while back, and Francesca Hong had really gotten the momentum in this race, and it appears that that was continuing. And I think with the party stepping in, what was that, a couple of weeks ago, and putting their thumb on the scale, I think that led to some people, call it a sympathy vote for Francesca Hong. And I think her momentum continued as a result of that.
1: So in much of your ads, even those that are just supporting you and you are not endorsing, Francesca Hong is definitely in the bullseye of her being the front runner, her being your competitor. She's a Democratic socialist. Why do you think people are supporting Francesca Hong?
3: I think you especially see support amongst young people that are saying, the system is failing us. We're seeking a better way, another way. And some of the things that she says is very attractive. You know, let's tax the billionaires, and we're going to redistribute that to make childcare more affordable and various things like that. But they're not digging deeper into what big government socialism really is. And what I say to those people at this point, Julia, is don't give up on America, because socialism has never worked where it's been tried. The last time was Venezuela, an utter failure. And give America a chance. And that means let's go back to free markets, give greater opportunity, and let you decide how you're going to achieve prosperity and be able to lead your life. Because what we've had is greater government involvement, property taxes, 30-year high this past year, utility rates, over $2 billion of increases in the last 8 years. It is government that is failing people right now, not the free enterprise system that is at the basis of American prosperity.
2: Congressman Tom Tiffany is with us. Congressman, the polls lay out that you have a better chance of beating Francesca Hong than any of the other Democrats in the November race. Would you rather face Francesca Hong based on what the polls show?
3: Yeah, I don't have a choice. I mean, we're taking care of our business. I mean, what I need to do is put that vision out there for the state of Wisconsin, where we're going to reduce taxes, especially, first thing, property taxes. We're going to get control of your utility rates. We're going to audit every corner of state government to root out that fraud that we know is out there. We're going to do the things to make Wisconsin a great state once again, because we are in decline. And you see it in the polling. People are like, our state is not headed in the right direction. And we can turn our state around with good leadership that will bring results and unlock the potential here in Wisconsin. Who that opponent is, that's not what I'm concerned about. It is about bringing that vision to the people of the state of Wisconsin. And I think giving them a vision of getting Wisconsin back on track is what people are looking for. And that's how we win.
2: You are running and you want to win. The Republican Governors Association wants you to win. They are spending more than $2 million propping up Francesca Hong, making her attractive to Democratic primary voters. I know that's not money that you spend, but do you support that ad buy?
3: Oh, that's up to the Republican Governors Association. First of all, we cannot coordinate with an organization like that, but that's their choice what they're going to do.
2: Do you support it? Is that a good idea? Do you support that buy?
3: It is their decision, John, what they're

0: going to do. We take care of our own business. You see the ads that we run. I talk about how I am a lifelong resident of Wisconsin, and I'm going to do the right things for the people of the state of Wisconsin. I have the right background, and we have the right policy prescriptions to get Wisconsin back on track. That's what I stay focused on. I mean, there's going to be silly money come into Wisconsin here, John, over the next 3 months, and there's going to be a lot of outside groups on both sides that are going to be doing this stuff. We will focus on a message of hope and being able to make Wisconsin a better state, just like I've done ever since we started our paid advertising in the middle of April.
1: Congressman Tom Tiffany is with us. Some Republicans, Congressman, are encouraging Republicans to not vote for you in the primary because you're going to win the primary, but instead cross over and vote for Hong so she is the one you face in November. Do you support that move, or would you rather Republicans vote in the Republican primary?
0: No, if you're a Republican, vote in the Republican primary. There are races across Wisconsin where Republicans are on the primary ballot. Let's make sure we get the best Republicans through in the primary. That gives us a better chance to be able to win in November.
2: Congressman, you've mentioned a couple of times Hong talking about making child care more affordable. How would you make it more affordable?
0: Yeah, so it is great you just asked that question. I just left a daycare facility up in the Appleton area, and I think there's some things that we could look at doing. So one we did at the federal level, we offered in the Working Families Bill that passed a year ago, we offered a tax credit for employers, because oftentimes employers are willing to help with that cost. So that's one thing that was done at the federal level. Perhaps we could do that at the state also. The people that I spoke to at this daycare facility, they said, make sure you get us consistency of the regulations that are being applied by the state, because sometimes it is inconsistent, and then we end up having to spend a lot more money on our facility. They also emphasize we got to get more money for our teachers, because that's who we end up putting our money into, is those teachers in those daycare facilities. And I think, Julia, that's a place that we could look at perhaps additional funding coming from the state to help out those daycare facilities. There is no doubt it is a big issue for families.
1: You have called for freezing property taxes. How would local governments, what help would you give them for helping with the rising cost for police and fire and schools, which they would incur if property taxes are frozen?
0: I believe we can do that through the shared revenue. And by the way, if we end the 400-year property tax increase, we may reduce people's property taxes, at least for some people. But regardless, after we end the 400-year property tax increase, we should freeze taxes. We did it a decade ago, and then we were able to move money from the state to help those local municipalities to be able to meet their needs. It'll be a similar arrangement, similar policies, John, like we did a decade ago to accomplish that. And by the way, remember, the state budget went up $15 billion last year, $99 billion to $114 billion. The state does not have a revenue problem. It has a spending problem.
2: So you were talking about energy costs as well. We were looking at AI data centers. Some of the different states are trying to put a moratorium on it just for the time being to get regulations in place. Is that something that you would do as governor to make sure everything's running smoothly, or would you want to ram through AI data centers and make sure that we're in the front of that technology?
0: No data centers unless they meet the following conditions. We're going to end the subsidies that were signed into law by Governor Evers a couple years ago. These very wealthy companies do not need to be subsidized by average Wisconsinites. Two, no electricity rate increases as a result of data centers coming in here. They got to be able to make their own way on that and not raise utility rates for ratepayers here in Wisconsin. No non-disclosure agreements. Full transparency when negotiating these. Local input. Make sure that local governments have a say in whether these are located in their community. And the final thing is no subsidies for converting productive farmland. This is consistent with my position in regards to wind and solar. We should not be subsidizing the conversion of our beautiful farmland to industrial scale wind, solar, and data centers.
1: Donald Trump's disapproval rating, according to the latest Marquette poll, is at 58% here in our purple state of Wisconsin. Would you like Donald Trump to campaign with you here, stand on the stage next to you here as we head into the November election?
0: Oh, that's going to be President Trump's decision whether he does that or not. And we are focused on running for the governorship in the state of Wisconsin. I can tell you one thing, though, that'll be helpful. For the 2 years, if I'm elected governor, that President Trump is president, I will have a good communication with people in the in this administration. I think about Lee Zeldin, the EPA secretary. We have this non-attainment zone in southeastern Wisconsin, which I suspect you're familiar with. We need changes in regards to that to help Wisconsin. I will have a direct contact with Lee Zeldin, the EPA administrator, because I served with him in the House of Representatives. And so I think we can get some good things done in that way. But regardless, I will always work with whatever administration is there, because the second half of my governorship, that could be with a Republican or a Democrat. The commitment I make to the people of Wisconsin, I will always do what's right and best for Wisconsin, regardless of who the president is.
1: Would you like him to come campaign with you? It is his choice, but would you like that to happen?
0: Oh, sure. I'm happy to campaign with the president anytime. Now, he's a busy fella, and he's got a lot of bases to cover, so I don't know if he's planning to come to Wisconsin or not, but I mean, I was with him up at the event that was done in Chippewa Falls just a couple months ago. And so, you know, if the president's coming to Wisconsin, happy to be with him.
1: He is Congressman Tom Tiffany, Republican for governor in our state. We know you're very busy. Thanks for making some time for us, Congressman.
0: Great to join both of you. Have a great day.
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1: It's 4 o'clock. I'm John Mercure. Your top story, the race for Wisconsin governor narrows.
2: I'm Julia Fellow. The 911 dispatcher's on leave after failing to provide help.
3: I'm Jessica Gatso, in for Debbie Lozaga today. We're mostly dealing with the typical construction zone slowdowns right now. 41 southbound, you're on the brakes from Good Hope Road to Capitol Drive, and northbound from Highway 100 past Burleigh. 94, that's going to require some extra time in both directions between Hawley and 27th Street. 43 southbound, looking slow from Capitol to downtown. And 43 north, you're seeing some slightly reduced speeds in a couple of spots. That's from Lincoln to Lapham, and then again heading out of downtown. I'm Jessica Gatso with your WTMJ Time Saver Traffic.
1: Tonight, partly cloudy, low of 68. Tomorrow, a little humid, rain likely late, a high of 80 degrees. From the WTMJ Breaking News Center, Decision Wisconsin, another former Wisconsin lieutenant governor exits the gubernatorial race. In a social media post, Mandela Barnes became the third candidate to end his campaign.
4: Now, while I may be suspending this campaign, I'll never give up my fight for Wisconsin. And I'm incredibly grateful for all the folks who joined this campaign, for the people who believed in me in this movement, knew that we had a real shot at creating opportunities through bold action to improve quality of life for every single person that calls this place home.
1: There are now four candidates in the Democratic race for governor. The winner will face Republican frontrunner Tom Tiffany in the November general election.
2: A delayed response to a violent attack on a 99-year-old Milwaukee woman is raising new questions about the city's 911 system. Investigators say the victim's first two calls never resulted in anyone being dispatched to help her. Milwaukee Alderman Scott Spiker.
5: It doesn't sound that the call was coded properly, so no dispatch was ordered in the first two calls. If the police aren't called, they can't respond, whether quickly or not. The dispatch, the communication from the call center, has to be correct. Otherwise, the police aren't on their way.
2: Two dispatchers are on leave while they review what went wrong.
1: Resolution for one brother charged in the shooting at a Woodman's gas station. 19-year-old Ralph Stewart had his case dismissed without prejudice, meaning prosecutors can refile charges in the future. He faced one felony count of attempted first-degree homicide after he and his brother approached a car at the gas station in Menominee Falls in May. Video shows Roderick shooting into the car before they both fled. No one was hurt. His plea hearing is set for August 17th.
2: President Donald Trump is floating the idea of possibly withdrawing Todd Blanche's nomination for attorney general. Comes a day after his confirmation hearing was postponed because of two Republican senator holdouts over the proposed anti-weaponization fund. ABC's Catherine Falders.
6: For the first time this week, after many canceled meetings, that acting attorney general Todd Blanche did in fact meet with Cornyn and Tillis just moments ago. The meeting did not happen here on Capitol Hill. It was off campus, so out of view, despite being outside the senator's offices. So we didn't see the meeting occur, but they have met. I'm also told by sources that they believe they are closer. What that means is unclear at this point, considering there's been a great deal of back and forth. But the reality is the Senate here is gone, so they would have to get this done on Monday, and then maybe they could get Blanche confirmed by the August recess, which begins next week.
2: A single Republican no vote would mean the nomination fails.
1: China has reportedly entered the mix in the fighting between the U.S. and Iran. Reuters is reporting that millions of dollars in Chinese weapons will soon be in the hands of the Iranian government. News Nation's Jessica Cardalia.
7: And the concern is over renewed support coming from these exterior countries. In just weeks, Iran is expected to get, we're talking about 400 of those Chinese missile systems. China denies any government involvement, and President Trump saying that if China were to get involved, he would be very disappointed.
1: President Trump says Chinese President Xi Jinping had previously assured him Beijing would stay out of the conflict.
2: Coming up, when Packers tight end Tucker Kraft might take the field.
1: Outdoor Living Unlimited, WTMJ News Time, 404. 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Hey, Luis.
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1: It's fantastic. 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
0: Thanks, John.
1: Time for a WTMJ Sports update from the Gruber Law Offices. One call, that's all. Sports Desk. Packers tight end Tucker Kraft continues to rehab a torn ACL while his team works with the Packers toward a contract extension.
2: I think the best chance for Green Bay to win a Lombardi is with me on the field as well. And I've said over and over again, like, I'm so grateful to be a part of this organization, and I would like to keep it that way.
1: Kraft believes he will be ready for the start of the season after tearing his ACL in November. It's expected a new deal will be finalized before week one of the regular season. The hottest name on baseball's trade market is two-time Cy Young Award-winning pitcher Tarek Skubal, and the Brewers, one of the teams that might be considering him. The window to execute a trade closes at 5 o'clock Monday evening. On the field, the Brewers' road trip continues Friday against the Angels in Anaheim. All right, how do you say that dude's name, Nate? Nate, how do you say his name?
3: Tarek Skubal.
1: Tarek Skubal. Thank you very much. Hopefully he becomes a Brewer.
4: They did the pronouncer for the last name, not the first.
1: Yeah, help a brother out a little bit.
4: Outdoor Living Unlimited, WTMJ News Time 408.
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8: Wisconsin's Afternoon News is on the air, broadcasting live from the Annex Wealth Management Studios at The Avenue in beautiful downtown Milwaukee. 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
1: All right, thanks for hanging out with us. Guess what? We're going to talk Packers training camp. Alex Stroh is with us coming up in, I don't know, about 7 or 8 minutes right here on WTMJ. First, this is the story of the day. Julie and I were just talking about how jealous we are. Deb is out covering the world-famous Budweiser Clydesdales. They are in Wisconsin. Yep. Hello, Deb.
9: Hello, John. How's it going, guys?
1: Good. How big are these? When you're standing next to one, how big are they?
9: Huge. I could barely touch the withers, and I was reaching up on my tiptoes. They are ginormous.
1: What's a withers?
9: Withers is the part, the little bump behind the base of the mane. So
1: gotcha.
9: Right before it hits the back.
4: Duh.
9: So, yeah. Duh. They are such gentle giants. Such a sweetheart. I met a 9-year-old gelding named Patriot. And he was just adorable. He was sitting there licking my hand and just

0: His big mushy face was just adorable.
1: Oh.
2: That's wonderful. Where do they live full time, Deb?
0: They live in St. Louis. They've got a breeding facility in Missouri where they breed and they have more come up. And each team has about 10 horses in it, 8 of which get hitched up at any given time. The 2 other ones are called swings. They're basically, you know, just they get a day off.
2: Wow. Are there little babies?
0: There are not babies. They are huge. the babies are back in Missouri being raised to be good, solid hitch drivers. They are hitch pullers. So, did you know? I mean, I always thought that these guys were around since the 1800s. Nope. They were created in celebration of the end of Prohibition in 1933.
1: Wow.
0: And these guys delivered the first beer to the White House after Prohibition finished.
1: That is really cool. So I just thought they were Hollywood stars and did commercials, but they actually work. They actually, you talk about the harness and the hitch, and
0: yep.
1: Are they working horses?
0: They are working horses. I mean, at least when they go around, of course, they're the ambassadors for the brand. But I know that they did do a parade down the middle of, like, the main drag of Peterburg. It was closed down, and they came clapping through, and they were... I wasn't on the parade route. I was still working on the grounds here in Ozaukee County Group Fairgrounds. But they were delivering beer.
1: Wow.
2: So how many people take care of them?
0: They have at least 2 people. Well, there's 1, 2, 3, 4. I think there's about 8 or 10 that go with each team. And then, of course, like a ton of them back in the at home base. So they have an East Coast team, a West Coast team, and then 3 travel teams, each of which are 10 horses in each team. They also bring the wagon and all of the equipment.
2: Have any of the ones that you saw today been in any of the Budweiser commercials?
0: None of the ones that I saw that I'm aware of. I think, I'm not sure if Patriot was or not. He might have been in one of them. He's 9 years old. He started about 4 years ago with the actual traveling team. So he might have been in one of the Super Bowl ones recently.
1: It is so cool. The Clydesdales are at the Ozaukee County Fair through Sunday. You ought to check them out. Deb, what a great assignment. Thank you so much.
0: Oh, I love this. I love this. Thank you guys for letting me do this.
1: It is 4:13 at WTMJ.

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4: Traffic and weather, then Alex Strofe talks Packers. How are we doing, Jess?
8: Hey, John. Looks like the worst of the slowdowns continue on 41 southbound. It's bumper to bumper all the way from Good Hope Road to Capitol Drive, and northbound, it's a much briefer slowdown right around North Avenue. On 94, seeing slowdowns in both directions right around the stadium interchange. That's mostly between Hawley and about 35th Street. And looking at 43 southbound, you're going to be on and off the brakes from about Keefe into downtown. I'm Jessica Gatso with your WTMJ Time Saver Traffic.
4: The WTMJ 5-day forecast. Tonight, partly cloudy, low of 68 degrees. Tomorrow, cloudy, humid. Rain is likely in the evening, a high of 80. Saturday, rain early in the day, a high of 75. Sunday, this is a good one, mostly sunny, a high of 74. Monday, sunny, a high of 78 degrees. Yes, Packers training camp is underway. I can't wait. It's like 40 days, I think, 41 days maybe until the Packers' first game. Alex Strofe is with us in the studio. Hey, before we talk Packers,
9: yeah,
4: what do you make of Aaron Rodgers talking about his wife? My wife, with air quotes, helped me make the decision
9: Julia's,
4: to come back.
9: You should see the smile on Julia's face right now. This is her favorite topic.
6: Yeah. She is allowing him to play another season.
9: Yes.
6: Like anyone would get in the way of any of his own decisions.
9: Correct, which is, it's so odd to me. I don't know. I'm happy for him, whether his wife is real or fake or an AI chatbot or just, TMZ still hasn't found her, which
4: right.
9: I find fascinating.
4: Right.
9: I hope she exists and I hope he's happy.
4: You're a very nice guy.
9: Well, I love Aaron Rodgers, John. He's my favorite player ever.
4: Yeah, you are an apologist, kind of.
9: I am, for him. Yeah. Oh, yeah.
4: Great Packer, maybe the greatest Packer ever.
9: Debatably, yeah.
4: But, I mean, he's fantastic. All right, he's not a Packer anymore, so to hell with that guy. Let's talk about the guys who are wearing the green and gold
9: You're
4: still.
9: The best.
4: Jordan Love.
9: Yeah.
4: What do we need to see from Jordan Love this year? What does he need to do? What kind of step? What kind of leadership? What do you need to see from Jordan Love?
9: Yeah, I think leading into last season, my word was constantly consistency, right? He needs to be more consistent. We've seen flashes. And I thought he was really consistent last year. I think he cemented himself as a top 10, top 12 quarterback in the NFL. Now it's about owning the offense, right? We talk about Aaron Rodgers jokingly, but seriously, that's what Aaron Rodgers did so well. He owned the offense. If he didn't like a play, he changed it. He called something differently. And that's something we need to see, kind of that next step of Jordan Love, so he can go from being a top 10, top 12 guy to a top 6 guy in the league and maybe an MVP candidate this year, which I think he's very capable of. But every year it seems like he's gotten better and better, John. I think this is the year where we really go, oh, the Packers really did it again. again, huh? With a third straight great quarterback.
6: Okay, well, that's good because a lot of people were talking about how last year it was kind of a job interview for him to even keep his job. And LaFleur as well. Is that going to be a repeat this year, do you think?
9: More so LaFleur than Love, I think, just because of that massive contract. And it's easier to get out of LaFleur's contract was extended this offseason, but it's so much easier to get out of a coach's contract. Say the Packers don't make the playoffs this year, I don't think LaFleur is the head coach next year. He has yet to really break through and get to that next level since Aaron Rodgers left. We know they're capable. We know they're good. But are they Super Bowl good? That is the big question for them in 2026.
4: I think it's interesting that Ed Policy, the new guy in charge of the franchise, will not say how long he extended LaFleur, how long he extended Gutekunst, how long he extended Russ Ball, the money guy. Like, they just refuse to say how long the contract extension is. I understand not maybe telling us what they make. Is this just our franchise? Many other teams do disclose this. What's your take on, just tell us.
9: Yeah, some do, some don't. It sounds like it's actually a preference of LaFleur and the general manager, Brian Gutekunst, who also received a contract extension this offseason. It sounds like that's the preference. So Mark Murphy never really established that when he hired him back in 2019. It was kind of way back when Mike McCarthy was hired as the head coach. That was released. They said, show how much faith you have in him. Ted Thompson, the late general manager, who was the general manager back at the time, when he hired Mike McCarthy, he was told, show how much faith you have in him. Announce the contract details. And they haven't done it with LaFleur or Gutekunst since the beginning of their tenure in 18 and 19, respectively. It's odd. I would like to know, especially given that there was a legitimate conversation. Will they be back? Won't they be back? But we will see if they even live out their contracts, right? You gotta win. And that's ultimately what everything boils down to going forward for them.
6: Tucker Kraft.
9: Yeah.
6: It seems like he will be back for the first game.
9: Mm-hmm. Yeah, that's the hope.
6: Even with a torn ACL.
9: Yeah, he's a genetic freak. I mean, he was. I talked to people who were up there yesterday. He was running all over the field, obviously in the middle of contract discussions, which they'll eventually get done, I'm sure. But yeah, I mean, he has a little bit more time than Micah Parsons, though, Julie.

0: He tore his ACL the first week of November, so that gives him about 10 months, and somewhere in that 9 to 11 month window is typically what it takes to get back from an ACL. Now, will he be 100% the Tucker Kraft we saw at the end of last season right away? I don't know. I imagine it's going to take some time to ease into it, get hit again, right? He plays a very physical position, but I have no faith he can elevate back to being one of the best tight ends in the league come the end of the season.
1: Do you think Micah Parsons is back? Is he back in September?
0: I don't know, John. I would guess probably not. Just given, you know, his brother's been tweeting a lot, and that's about the most information we have.
1: What's he saying?
0: Well, he initially said it might be 8 weeks. Now he's kind of taken that back down to 6 weeks. They play the Cowboys, his former team, in week 5. Of course, I know he'd love to be out there for that on a Sunday night football game. They play the Bears early in the season. You'd like him back for that. Actually, I think I flipped that. I think it's Bears week 5, Cowboys week 6. Nonetheless, I know he'd like to be out there for both of those games, your former team and the team that knocked you out of the playoffs. So I would guess it's October at the earliest and maybe the end of October at the latest. I would guess October, though, if I was guessing, but I'm also not a doctor. I know that's not why you pay me to come on here.
1: You're not a doctor. Julie, he's not a doctor.
0: I've been fooling you whole time.
1: Exactly. I thought we knew
2: After
1: you.
2: After I saw that ring he just bought for his fiance, I thought he did have doctor money.
0: That's very nice of you.
1: That's a beautiful ring for a beautiful girl. I mean, you got to buy a ring like that if you want to keep a girl like that.
0: I should come on here more often.
1: Exactly. You got to bring her on with you. Yeah. Bring her on with you.
0: See, we can just go season. Look how much you outkicked your coverage, dumb idiot.
1: Like, bring him on.
0: Nobody thought you were capable of this, smoking hot
1: you
0: chick.
1: You are capable. You're one of the really good guys. You got to bring her. We got cameras in the studio.
2: She is. She's beautiful.
0: She sure is, right?
2: Like, wow.
0: I will triple that. Thank
1: beautiful
0: you.
1: Beautiful ring for a beautiful girl. Let's go back to that.
0: I agree.
1: What would be
0: I want Jordan Love to get a beautiful ring. Is that going to be your question next?
1: No, it's not. That's good. You're good at
0: Thank
1: this.
0: Thank you. Thank you.
1: What does success look like for the Packers this year? Do they have to make it to the Super Bowl for it to be a successful season?
0: Yeah, that's a really interesting question. I think the mindset has to be Super Bowl or bust, but I would probably take it one game backwards. I think they need to get to the NFC Championship game at minimum, because you don't bring back your head coach and your general manager on the aforementioned mysterious contract extensions without the expectation of they can get us there. They can get us there or really close, because only one team leaves happy at the end of the NFL season. The Packers believe they are good enough to be that one team. So once Micah Parsons and Tucker Kraft are back healthy, and that was the excuse from last year. Oh, we just weren't healthy down the stretch. If those guys are back healthy and you get to the postseason, you better rev up for an NFC Championship game appearance at minimum, but it should be viewed as Super Bowl or bust if you're bringing these guys back.
1: Legitimate question. Is Aaron Rodgers' wife more likely to be a real person, an AI chatbot, or a blow-up doll with red hair? Which is more likely to be Aaron Rodgers' actual wife?
0: If you're asking me to power rank it, I think you did it in order. I think it's human being one, AI chatbot two, big gap for the blow-up doll with orange hair. Because he's never dated a woman with orange hair. He's always been into brunettes.
1: But he's probably dated a doll before. Julia, do you think he has a wife?
2: Yeah, I do.
0: She believes she's
2: brainwashed.
0: Last time I was here, she claimed she knew who she was.
1: Yeah, that's
0: Alex,
1: you're right.
2: Everyone does.
0: Nobody knows who
1: is,
0: she is.
1: Who is it then?
2: Like this yoga freak.
1: Have you seen her? They have pictures of
2: her?
1: Yeah,
2: she's plain, and she doesn't like being on the internet because she was in a high-profile relationship before. We've talked about this.
0: Yes, but you won't tell us who she is.
1: Do you have a name?
2: You looked it up. You saw it.
0: No, I didn't. I couldn't find it.
2: You did. You found the podcast. Okay, anyways.
1: Hit the breaking news sounder.
2: No, we're at
0: Julia Fellow investigates next.
1: We are
2: at time.
1: Oh, funny how that
0: Come
1: works
0: on.
1: Out. He is Alex Stroff. You'll hear him also during the football season. We always appreciate Alex. Thank you so
0: always
1: much.
0: Always a fun time. Thanks, guys.
1: Yep. Bring Allie next time. It is 424 at WTMJ. Let's check out the markets. The WTMJ Annex Wealth Management Market Update. Really good day for the markets. Let's go. The NASDAQ up 679. That's almost 3% just today. The Dow is up 614. That's 1.25% to the green today. The S&P 500 was up 121 points. That's 1.75%. Annex Wealth Management is financial planning at every level, feeling fiduciary all the time. Know the difference with Annex.
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3: 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I'm John Mercier. Your top story, the National Guard heads to the Fox Valley for tornado cleanup.
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0: Leah Fellow, what can voters expect for the November election?
1: I'm Jessica Gatso in for Debbie Lozaga today. 41 southbound is still on the brakes from Good Hope Road to Capitol Drive, and northbound traffic there is looking worse now. That's moving slow from Highway 100 to Capitol. 94, you're going to be slow in both directions right now. That's especially heading eastbound from 70th to 35th Street. And looking at 94 west, heading into Waukesha County, we're seeing some reduced speeds from 108th Street past Moreland and back over in Milwaukee. 43 is slow on and off heading south from Capitol to downtown and northbound from Lapham to Walnut. I'm Jessica Gatso with your WTMJ Time Saver Traffic.
0: Cloudy tonight, a low of 68. Tomorrow, a little humid, rain likely. Late tomorrow night, a high of 80 degrees. Right now, Milwaukee, it's sunny and 83 degrees.
2: From the WTMJ Breaking News Center, officials leading recovery efforts in the Fox Valley say they're bringing in the Wisconsin National Guard as cleanup enters a new phase following Monday's devastating tornado. Winnebago County Executive Gordon Hintz.
3: The National Guard can provide valuable support in areas such as debris management, logistics, traffic control, and other missions that allow our first responders, public works crews, and utility personnel to remain focused on other responsibilities.
2: A nightly curfew and burn ban are in place for Menasha, Fox Crossing, and Nina as crews continue their work. Coming up at 4:45, a young woman joins us who had two generations in Menasha that had their houses damaged by the tornado.
0: Decision, Wisconsin. Former Lieutenant Governor Mandela Barnes is out of the race for governor. Now, State Representative Francesca Hong and Congressman Tom Tiffany appear to become the frontrunners for the gubernatorial race. What can voters expect heading into November? UW La Crosse political science professor Anthony Chergosky tells Wisconsin's Afternoon News he's predicting negative campaigning.
4: With a very conservative member of Congress and a very liberal member of the state legislature, I almost wonder if it's more trying to argue that the other candidate is an unacceptable risk and trying to like disqualify the other candidate in the minds of those independent voters rather than the candidates gravitating towards the middle themselves.
0: The partisan primary election is less than 2 weeks away.
2: President Trump says he may temporarily withdraw the name of his attorney general nominee, Todd Blanche. This comes after two Republicans on the Senate Judiciary Committee say they're not yet ready to vote for him. ABC's Stephen Portnoy.
5: The two Republican holdouts on the Judiciary Committee say they want it in writing, a commitment from the AG nominee that the Anti-Weaponization Fund is dead, along with limits on the sweeping order barring tax audits targeting President Trump and his family. As Trump says he has no problem pulling Todd Blanche's nomination or renewing it when Tom Tillis and John Cornyn's terms expire in January, Cornyn says Trump would be mistaken if he believes those are the only two Republican senators who have concerns.
0: The Department of Justice is asking a secretive and never-before-used court push for the deportation of an Afghan woman. She's accused of being tied to an ISIS-inspired terrorist plot.
6: Congress established the Alien Terrorist Removal Court 30 years ago, but it's never seen a case. That is, until now. Department of Justice lawyers appeared in a packed courtroom on Thursday to push for the deportation of an Afghan woman who they say planned an ISIS-inspired mass shooting on Election Day in 2024. No ruling from the judge yet, though the case will likely test the functions of the court, which allows the government to use classified evidence without revealing the materials or being challenged on how the evidence was collected. Peter Harlambous, ABC News.
2: A new lawsuit is challenging race-based scholarship programs at UW-Madison.
7: The Wisconsin Institute for Law and Liberty filed the lawsuit on behalf of Young America's Foundation and Citizens Defending Liberty. It claims at least 20 scholarships and grants use race as an eligibility requirement, violating the Equal Protection Clause. UW-Madison says it will strongly defend its scholarship practices, arguing they comply with the law. The lawsuit comes weeks after the Wisconsin Supreme Court struck down a similar state scholarship program. Nizer Spencer, WTMJ News.
0: With Wisconsin State Fair just a week away, organizers are encouraging you to make a game plan before heading to the fairgrounds. Officials say there's ongoing construction on I-94, and fairgoers should check travel times or use the bus and rideshare services to avoid delays. Here's the fair spokesperson, Tim McCormick.
8: It's like a family reunion. And it's just so great to see all the good vibes. It is literally a hundred, maybe a million slices of what Wisconsin has the best to offer of, whether it be food, fun, or music.
0: The 175th Wisconsin State Fair runs August 6th through the 16th.
2: Time for a WTMJ Sports Update from the Gruber Law Office's One Call That's All Sports Desk. After missing opening day of training camp, Packers cornerback Keyshawn Nixon returns from his hamstring injury. Here's the coach, Matt LaFleur.
9: Well, he just

0: Just was feeling a little tightness, and just like most guys, we're going to be cautious, get a scan, and make sure he's good to go.
1: Packers tight end Tucker Kraft says he and the team are working toward a contract extension. Kraft continues to rehab a torn ACL, but is expected to be ready for the season opener. And the Brewers' road trip resumes tomorrow night in Anaheim against the Angels.
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4: Ooh, Chef Shack. 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Marvels of Nature and Humanity, we can take that in as well. 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
5: Yes, the Hidden Gems Road Trip. This is your itinerary for discovering the unexpected in Wisconsin. Plan your route to visit the wonders of Wisconsin at Yerkes Observatory, that's near Lake Geneva, and Witch's Gulch, that's in Wisconsin Dells. Yerkes is defined by its scientific discoveries and architectural beauty. I can't say enough about how cool it is. Mm-hmm. And then Witch's Gulch is defined by the natural forces that shaped this. It's a moss-covered slot canyon. You've got to see it. And then find more hidden gems and communities between those wonders. The city of Horicon, that's the gateway to the Horicon Marsh, North America's largest freshwater cattail marsh. It's a natural draw for any birder.
4: Like you.
5: Or you could swing by Janesville. 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That's me. Swing by Janesville. 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Maybe try out the new favorite. It's called Land of Natura. It's a naturally filtered artificial lake. 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
4: So, Ann, have you been birding lately? Have you seen anything really cool or unusual?
5: I love it you asked.

0: Yes, I was birding on Saturday and I saw my first gnat catcher.
1: Whoa, is that a big bird? What does a gnat catcher look like?
0: It's bigger than like a wren, but not as big as a heron.
1: Oh, so it's pretty big.
0: He's pretty big, and they're cool because they stay in the same spot, and then they go make a big circle to catch their gnats and come back to the same spot. So if you're kind of a new birder, you can kind of hold on the spot and get a lot of time looking at your gnat catcher.
1: Oh, that's pretty cool. So do you take cool pictures when you're birding?
0: I don't. I hope and rely that other people around me are taking good pictures, or I use Google.
1: I'm with you, totally. I want to be in the moment with my bird.
2: Keep an eye out for John's peregrine falcon, too.
1: Yeah, my peregrine falcon, named by We Energies, they named a bird after several people in the media, and mine lost its tracker, and it's floating around out there, Anne, and I'm really worried about my little bird.
0: Oh, I bet he's having the time of his life, but I will look for him.
1: For more information, check out travelwisconsin.com. Anne Sayers, the amazing travel secretary. Anne, thank you so much.
0: Thanks for having me.
1: Yep. All right. It's 4:42 at WTMJ. You've seen the pictures and the video from Menasha. I mean, just the storm was absolutely devastating there in Menasha. Stacy Milligan is a woman who has a home there, and her parents have a home there just down the street. They're in the middle of cleanup today. There's looting going on. It's just not a good situation. We are in Menasha with the latest up next.
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9: 4:45 traffic and then weather. Debbie Lazaga on assignment. Jessica Getzo, how are the roads?
10: Hey, Julia. The worst delays are in those construction zones. 41 southbound, slow from Good Hope Road to Capitol Drive, and northbound from Highway 100 to Capitol. 94 eastbound, you're on the brakes from about 70th to 30th.

0: 45th Street and westbound from 35th to Holly. 43 is slow on and off heading south from about Keefe to downtown, and northbound that's getting a bit slower now from Lapham to Walnut. I'm Jessica Gatso with your WTMJ Time Saver Traffic.
1: Here is your WTMJ 5-day forecast. Partly cloudy tonight, a low of 68. Tomorrow, cloudy, a bit humid, rain likely late at night tomorrow night, a high of 80. Saturday, rain early, mostly cloudy throughout the day, a high of 75. Sunday, mostly sunny and breezy, a high of 74. Then Monday, mostly sunny, high of 78 degrees. Right now in Milwaukee, it's hot, 87 degrees.
2: Boy, it is a mess up near Lake Winnebago, Menasha, Fox Crossing. Nina had damage from that tornado that went through on Monday. The National Weather Service now says it was an EF3 tornado. Almost miraculously, no one was killed and no one suffered serious injuries. But the mess and the cleanup is going to go on for a very long time. In some neighborhoods, homes were literally wiped away and are completely gone. Stacy Milligan is in Menasha, and her family's cleaning up a couple of houses. We had the chance to talk to her earlier today. How are you? How's your family? How did everybody come through the terrible weather up there?
3: Let's say my neighborhood is pretty well destroyed. We live right by the football stadium in Menasha. It's literally in our backyard. My parents, who live 2 miles away, had two branches down and just were without power for a couple of days. So it's dramatically different from one part of town to the next.
1: Wow. And that football field, all the bleachers are destroyed. Can you take us through the day when the tornado happened? Where were you and what happened?
3: Of course. So I work about a mile away from my home. So I was at work and we were starting to get the severe weather warnings. And then all of a sudden you could see that the skies changed colors. And all of a sudden power went out and we huddled in the bathrooms at work. We had semis right across the street from us at work and they blew over on their side. We're watching debris fly through the air, land, trees. We had very mature trees at work that were just uprooted and landed on cars in the parking lot. It was horrible, but I didn't even know how bad it was at my house, which was only a mile away.
2: Were there sirens? Was there warning? What did you realize as this thing bared down on you?
3: Honestly, I think the change in weather happened so quick. I did not hear sirens. That doesn't mean there weren't some. I just did not hear them. It came fast. It was the color of the sky that turned so eerie. People talk about the green. I didn't get to see that, but you could tell, like, in my employer's building that the colors changed and it just was eerie.
2: So tell us again about your neighborhood. Give us details, Stacy, because we've seen the pictures. You've now walked through it. The scope of the destruction in your neighborhood where your house is.
3: So I was trying to drive home, but where I work is right off of 3rd Street in Menasha, and every power line was across the street. And then just two blocks down from there, I'm sure you've heard about, like, Manderfield's Bakery, a longtime staple in Menasha, Tony's Bar, longtime staple, Kunin. I mean, so that was two blocks away, and those businesses are destroyed. I was trying to drive home, and I asked a very nice police officer if I could go the back way, and she said trees were down everywhere. It was best to stay on the main road, which was Racine Street. So she said, park your car, put your name and your phone number on a piece of paper under your wiper blades and start walking. She asked where I lived and she said, your area was hit really hard. You need to get home.
1: Oh, what'd you think when you heard that?
3: I couldn't get there fast enough.
2: What did you think when you first saw your house? Describe it for us.
3: I wasn't even to my house yet, but we are right by Calder Stadium and then the soccer field. And I saw the soccer field first, and the fence was gone. Their, team benches were gone. all the trees were uprooted. There were power lines dangling everywhere. And then I turned the corner to get to my street and I saw, you know, one of the big speakers from Calder Stadium was laying in the neighbor's lot, lawn. And then just started walking and there was just debris everywhere, garages missing, roofs missing. I mean, it was just beyond frightening.
4: And once you got to your house, what'd you see?
3: I actually had a contractor who was doing some work at my house at the time, and he was texting me saying, your house is okay, but the neighborhood is not good. So by the time I got to my house, he walked me around the backyard. So we have a couple of very mature trees in our backyard, and they were laying in the yard, and the neighbor's garage roof had flown into one of those trees, hit the ground, and just dropped. Otherwise, our home would have been sliced in half.
2: Ooh, Stacy Milligan is with us from Menasha, where the cleanup continues. Stacy, I keep thinking as I look at the pictures and the videos that it seems like a miracle that no one was killed in some of those places where the buildings are basically gone or they were sliced wide open. Doesn't that seem extraordinary to you?
3: Amazing. We have no internet. It's so spotty, so we never know what's really going on in our community right now. But we keep hearing that. I actually have a couple stories from my neighborhood that I would love to share.
2: Yeah.
3: So one of the neighbors was trapped in her basement and debris had blocked the door, plywood and, you know, doors. And she was yelling for help, and a bunch of the neighbors and my contractor were able to walk over, and they had to move all this debris, but they were able to get her out safely. They lost their roof. Their house is probably totaled, but they are safe. We can replace things. We can't replace people.
4: Wow. And the other story?
3: A neighbor, three doors down, elderly, lives alone, husband passed away. She took cover in her bathroom. Her roof totally flew off her house. She, by the time this was all done, she was sitting in a foot of water, but she was unharmed and able to walk away.
2: That's amazing. That's almost literally hard to believe. So now a couple days later, the pictures are of the community coming together and people helping each other. Can you talk about the spirit in Menasha that's brought people together to try to help each other?
3: You know, I used to work in TV news. I have seen this. I have reported on it. To see it in person, when you are in this situation, you don't know what you need. You're in shock. And so the people who just show up, they come with their chainsaws and wheelbarrows and cases of water and just bodies to help has been amazing. My employer tracked down generators for its employees that were without power, and so they dropped off a generator. They sent a crew of 20 people to my house who cut wood and the trees with the chainsaw, and they carried it to the curb. And it's honestly, I am amazed. The neighbor three doors down, he lost his garage and it was attached to his house. And so it was totally open into his attic. The church that he is belongs to sent volunteers, and they were able to get that sealed up in 2 days.
4: Stacy, what is life like now, the day to day? What were you just doing right before we talked to you?
3: My parents, who live across town, just got power late last night, so honestly, we ran there and took a shower to feel human again and charged all of our devices there. Because as you can imagine, people want to check in with you. They're worried about you. But being able to text and send pictures and calls, it's so sporadic. Not that we don't love you. We just don't have the service to respond to people.
2: I know. I felt lucky that I got in touch with you. Stacy Milligan is in Menasha. We are so happy that no one died or no one got seriously injured. We're thinking about you guys. Thanks so much for being with us, Stacy.
3: Thank you.
5: These are your business headlines from the Milwaukee Business Journal.
6: Harley Davidson, dealers are back in the black. CEO Artie Starrs says dealerships in the U.S. are expected to see profits double this year. Execs reported that consumers have responded positively to a redesigned trike model and limited edition 2026 models like the Superglide. Wauwatosa has approved zoning changes allowing mixed-use redevelopment at the Milwaukee County Research Park. Potential uses for the office campus now include apartments, daycares, salons, and grocery stores. And a project Amazon is planning near the village of DeForest could bring the village one step closer to being able to pay for road improvements for the Bucky's Mega Travel Center. The retail giant has agreed to contribute over $500,000 toward the cost of interchange improvements near where the Bucky's is planned. I'm Addison Lathers from MilwaukeeBusinessJournal.com on 620 WTMJ.
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2: I'm John Merck here. This is Wisconsin's Afternoon News, your top story. A small victory in the tornado cleanup in the Fox Valley.
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0: Julia Fellow, just four Democrats left vying for the nomination.
1: I'm Jessica Gatso in for Debbie Lozaga today. Most slowdowns are worsening this afternoon. 41 southbound is slow from Good Hope Road to Capitol Drive, and northbound, that's going to take you a while from Highway 100 to Capitol. 94 eastbound, you're on the brakes from 70th to 35th, westbound from 35th to Holly. Also seeing slowdowns on 94 in Waukesha County. Eastbound, that's between Blue Mound and Barker, westbound from Sunny Slope Road to Barker. And 43 is slow on and off, heading southbound from about Keefe down to Canal and northbound from Lapham to Walnut. I'm Jessica Gatso with your WTMJ Time Saver traffic.
2: Tonight, partly cloudy, low of 68. Tomorrow, humid, rain likely, a high of 80. From the WTMJ Breaking News Center, some good news for the residents of the village of Fox Crossing after a devastating tornado this week. Water service has been restored to those residents. Lieutenant Graham Stewart from the Fox Crossing Fire Department.
3: Although water service has been restored to all residents, the boil water advisory remains in effect for the same areas. That includes the village of Fox Crossing, east of the Fox River, the city of Menasha, Appleton, and the village of Harrison that are served by Fox Crossing water.
2: A 10 p.m. curfew and burn ban also remain in place for Menasha, Nina, and Fox Crossing.
0: Decision, Wisconsin. Former Lieutenant Governor Mandela Barnes drops out of the gubernatorial race today.
4: Last night I had a very difficult conversation with my staff. Now we're incredibly proud of all the things that we've accomplished and all the resources that we have raised to spread our message. But it's become very clear who our nominee is going to be. Now I said from the very beginning when I launched this campaign that the number one goal was taking on and defeating Tom Tiffany to deliver big wins for Democrats up and down the ticket. And now it's our time to come together.
0: He's the third candidate to end his campaign, following current Lieutenant Governor Sarah Rodriguez and former head of WEDIC, Missy Hughes. Four candidates remain on the ballot for Democratic nomination. The partisan primary is set for August 11th.
2: An elderly woman's nearly three-hour wait for a Milwaukee police response during a suspected home invasion leads to two Milwaukee dispatchers' suspensions.
5: Throughout a four-minute recording of a 911 call early Monday, a man is heard attacking the 99-year-old woman inside her home on the city's south side. Dispatch records show no action was taken until the woman called 911 herself.
6: I was horrified.
5: Alderman Scott Spiker tells WTMJ he plans to hold a hearing on the incident in September.
6: We need answers to see why that response wasn't forthcoming. That's just completely unacceptable.
5: A 22-year-old is in custody. The woman is expected to survive. Adam Roberts, WTMJ News.
0: More than 30 water systems across Minnesota were targeted in a coordinated cyber attack this week, according to authorities. Investigators believe it was carried out by Iranian hackers. News Nation's Libby Dean.
7: The White House hasn't confirmed it yet, and I did attempt to ask the president about this today, but he didn't take any questions on Iran and didn't provide any new updates. But essentially what this report says is that Iranian hackers were behind the cyber attack targeting Minnesota's water systems. White House hasn't confirmed that. This new report, though, does say that there hasn't been a definite determination on who was responsible. And this stood out to me, even alleging in this report that the hackers could be posing as Iranians.
0: The attacks come as tensions rise in the war between the U.S. and Iran.
2: Coming up, could the hottest name in baseball become a Brewer?
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0: Time for a WTMJ Sports update from the Gruber Law Offices. One Call, That's All Sports Desk. Packers tight end Tucker Kraft continues to rehab a torn ACL while his team works toward a contract extension. It's believed a deal will be finalized before week one of the season. Kraft says he'll be ready to play week one of the regular season. And the hottest name on baseball's trade market is two-time Cy Young Award-winning pitcher Tarek Skubal. The Brewers, one of the teams that might be considering him. A window to execute a trade closes at 5 p.m. Monday. On the field, the Brewers' road trip continues tomorrow night against the Angels in Anaheim.
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0: Chief Political Reporter Charles Benson joins us coming up here at 5:15. But first, on this Thursday,
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0: All right, let's bring in our friend Kyle Wallace to talk about all these developments in this race for governor. I can hardly keep up with it. Whew. It's like if you go to sleep for 5 minutes, you miss five developments. Kyle, thanks for being with us.
4: I'm happy to be here.
0: So Mandela Barnes abruptly drops out of the race. Just minutes before the Journal Sentinel drops a report with not a lot of detail saying that he's being investigated for sexual encounters with young adult women. He was generally regarded as the guy in second place in this race, and now he is gone.
4: Yep.
0: You and I sit next to each other upstairs, and I think we spent every day the last few weeks talking about what's happening in this race. How surprised are you about this development?
4: I'm surprised about, I mean, the rumors, there was a lot of rumors around, not just like the media, but folks in the community who know people knew that there was, you know, rumblings about the fact that Mandela Barnes is going to be, there's going to be a story written about him, exposed about maybe some of the things that he did in utilizing his power, allegedly using his power in his position to maybe, you know, have, you know, use that to talk to women. And so, I didn't think he would drop out the race before it came out, and I didn't know when it was going to drop. I thought maybe he might wait because we're less than 2 weeks away. But this is a huge, huge development, because rarely do you see somebody in second place drop out of a race when you have, what, the last Marquette poll, 34% undecided. So, I mean, this might be the nail in the coffin for the race and might be handing it off for Francesca Hall.
5: Wow.
0: I think so for sure. He had to get out of this race because he was trying to hope this story would go away. They knew the story was likely coming out. He had to hope by getting out of the race that he could blunt that, diminish it. You don't get out of the race when you're already on the ballot, you're in second place, and you seem to have a chance.
4: It just had to take, he had to swallow his pride. This is why I really want to see what this story is, because Mandela must be thinking about the future of his career versus thinking about right now.
5: Yeah.
4: That has to be the play, right? Like, I get out now to try to maybe stop it, or maybe the whole media storm, because you got to answer questions. If you stay in the race, the story drops. Everybody's talking about that for the next 5 days, right? That's going to be in the media cycle. Now when it drops, Mandela Barnes, technically, he has to answer to no one. And then it could probably get buried, and then 3 years from now or 4 years from now, whenever Gwen Moore decides to retire, then maybe he'll maybe run for that seat. But I think he made the decision to say, I'm down in this race, and when I look forward to what my future is, if I'm still in this race and I have to answer questions about these allegations right now, then it may tarnish my reputation. But if it comes out, he takes, you know, a bump for the things that come out now. People forget what's popular today is not popular tomorrow. And that's an unfortunate thing, because if these allegations are serious, it should hurt him.
0: You know, you raised such a good point, because you know who got out of the race and has not done one interview, answered one question, and we're not talking about her at all?
4: Sarah Rodriguez.
0: And she could have, she could have, according to experts, some criminal culpability based on what happened there. She's not talking to anybody, and we're not talking about it either.
4: Well, because these
0: we forgot already.
4: These stories are only juicy because this person is trying to run for office. Now, I believe that anytime something like this comes out, that's why I like Joe Brennan does like the he did the opposition research and released it. Everybody does opposition research because he put it out there. He's transparent. And so they probably knew some of this was a possibility. All these guys knew this was a possibility.
1: Does this bode well for David Crawley?
4: The problem is that I don't think that the voters that were voting and supporting Mandela Barnes are going to go to David Crowley. I think a lot of those, voters are going to disperse themselves amongst different people like Francesca Hong. Some of those supporters are going to go to David Crowley. Some may go to Kelder May. I just don't feel like there's a solidified second place. So will it help David get more votes in the percentage? Yes, but it's not like, because he got what, 14%?
0: Seven.
4: But I'm talking about, Mandela in the last poll was 14% or 15%.
0: Oh, Mandela, yeah. But yeah, David had seven.
4: David's at seven. Even if he got all of it, he's still behind Francesca Hong. And so I'm just saying, I just don't feel like it. And David has his own controversy and issues. And to me personally, I think a lot of things David says aren't, he's not very transparent. He's not very forthcoming, very truthful for a lot of situations. Like all of a sudden it went from, you know, I didn't see the posts that were out there. I didn't write those. And then when he was pushed on it, he said, well, the ones that were public, I know I didn't write those, to the whole thing about he didn't see the shooting, but he had a comment about it yet. There's just a lot of things in David's history that shows that he's not very transparent and forthcoming either. So it's just a mess. The last 3 weeks have been pure drama.
0: Good Karma Brands, Kyle Wallace. Always appreciate it, Kyle. Thank you.
4: Go Brewers. How about that, too?
0: I like that. It's 513 at WTMJ. Charles Benson is with us. Up next.
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0: Traffic and weather. Debbie's off. Jessica's in. Good afternoon.
10: Hey, John. It's still looking pretty bad. Actually, on 94 in Waukesha County, we're seeing pretty bad slowdowns westbound from 108th to Calhoun. Back in Milwaukee County, it looks like the delays on 94 are in both directions are going to be between

0: between Holly and 35th. 41 southbound once again slow from Good Hope Road to Capitol Drive, northbound from about Highway 100 to Capitol, and on 43, that's about on and off the brakes from Capitol into downtown, and as well as northbound from Lapham to Walnut. I'm Jessica Gatzo with your WTMJ Time Saver Traffic.
1: The WTMJ 5-day forecast, tonight partly cloudy, low of 68. Tomorrow, humid, rain is likely in the afternoon, a high of 80. Saturday, rain early, a high of 75. Sunday, mostly sunny, breezy, a high of 74. Monday, mostly sunny, a high of 78 degrees. Charles Benson is the chief political reporter at TMJ4 and the senior national political reporter for Scripps News. Charles, good afternoon.
2: Good afternoon, John.
1: So the big news today, Mandela Barnes abruptly ends his Democratic campaign for governor, just as the Milwaukee Journal Sentinel releases some information that they're conducting an investigation into encounters that Crowley had with young adult women. He's not been charged with anything. He is out of the race. He releases a little bit of a video. All right, Charles, that is the background. Give us some analysis and perspective. My goodness, what does this do to this race?
2: Yeah, here we go again, right?
1: Right.
2: I think it's starting to have some of that feel that I've talked about in the past around that August 2022 Democratic primary for the U.S. Senate race. Mandela Barnes was leading. There were a bunch of other candidates in there. And then just about a day after in-person early voting started, Alex Lazary, who was spending a lot of money on the campaign, he drops out and he endorses Barnes. So there's a bit of deja vu here, but this has been extraordinary. You know, when you look at what Mandela Barnes was trying to do, he was trying to make a political comeback. He's a former lieutenant governor. He loses that race in 2022 to Senator Ron Johnson, and he was trying to find a way to come back. He had early momentum or progress, I should say, clearly because of name recognition. But he was never able to really put a campaign together to make this either, him as the front runner or a two-person race. And I think even when he announced that he's dropping out, he said, we all know who the nominee is going to be, although he doesn't name who that person is. And the polls right now, at least from Marquette, clearly show it's Francesca Hong. If these poll numbers hold up and this is what is going to be the outcome, this is going to be an extraordinary win. It would be an extraordinary win for Francesca Hong. And I say that because given where she started, she's a state rep that's trying to make the jump to the governor. But she has run a campaign that I think a lot of people will look at in the way that it breaks the mold, in the sense. She has not run that traditional campaign where you're up on TV spending a lot of money trying to win over voters. She has won over voters in a more one-on-one, smaller type range of things using social media. When you look at some of her social media posts, whether people are talking to her or she's talking to voters, they get an enormous amount of engagement. So she has found a way, and as what I've said early on, and even in these numbers where she's way out in front when Mandela was still in the race, David Crowley in the race, she had really won over voters. And not only did she win them over, I think she locked them in. They were ready to go with her to the finish line.
3: David Crowley was a distant third. Now I guess he's second, now that Mandela Barnes is out. What does he have to do in the next few days to break through?
2: I don't know, because he thought the breakthrough would be, part of it would come from the endorsement from Governor Tony Evers. It certainly has not catapulted him to the front or made this a two-person race. While Evers may remain popular with voters, there used to be this old term in politics called coattails, meaning the politician was so popular that if they endorse or another candidate, lined up with that person, the candidate could win or be pulled across the finish line on the coattails of the more popular elected politician. I have not seen that in Wisconsin. And when I saw that, Evers was going to endorse Crowley, sure, it probably helped a little bit, but was it enough to get him over the finish line? The polling clearly says that's not the case yet.
1: I talked to someone close to the Crowley campaign, Charles, who said they're very disappointed that Governor Evers has not filmed something He was in Africa, so you know he's not going to be able to stand next to David Crowley last week, but they do have phones over there with cameras, and they're very disappointed that he hasn't done something video, something audio. Their words, not mine. It was like a

0: half-hearted endorsement. Do you believe that would have made a difference if we would have seen the governor talking about David Crowley?
1: Well, look, you know, when we look at endorsements, you do then expect that person to sort of be out there campaigning for you, you know, speaking for you, showing up for you. You know, when Donald Trump, President Trump, has endorsed candidates like Tim Michaels or Eric Hovde, you know, he's been there supporting them, certainly in the primaries. Now, it didn't help either of them in the general election. So, yeah, usually if you have a high-profile endorsement, you want to get some high-profile mileage out of it. And in the poll, though, that Marquette did and came out this week, it said, you know, I think about two-thirds of voters had heard about the endorsement. But I go back to my coattails analogy. I just don't know if it was really going to be the be-all to end-all for David Crowley. The one thing that he has going for him and the others that are still out there, I think it was, 36% of voters are still undecided. But and what does Mandela Barnes do? I've sent him a text message to try to see, is he going to endorse? Is he going to stay out? You know, what will all of this mean when voters say, when they decide by, you know, going to the polls, marking that ballot, and what those numbers might look like on August 11th. But right now, there's a front runner, and her name is Francesca Hong.
2: So we spoke to Tom Tiffany, and we'll hear it again coming up at 5:45 on Wisconsin's Afternoon News. John asked about the Marquette poll that shows that the current president, President Trump, is not polling very well. And we asked Tom Tiffany if he would want the president to campaign with him. And he wasn't, you know, all for it.
0: Yeah, he was played very coy. Is that a smart move
1: that would be
0: because of how purple we are?
1: So it's always a delicate balance, right? The polling numbers on the president right now, especially in the state, are not very good. But the power of the presidency, the power of what Trump can do, is help raise big money that can help Tom Tiffany get out his message, get third-party groups out there. So it may not be standing side by side. And history has shown that, you know, go ask Tim Michaels, go ask Eric Hovde. It doesn't necessarily get you over the finish line. And so it will be interesting to see how he straddles that. Is J.D. Vance the guy that comes in and maybe does a little bit more? But I think this race, starting August 13th, will look a lot different, and we'll see just how engaged maybe the White House might be on this, and where, if it is Francesca Hong, who now comes in to rally around her to try to lift her campaign to be this one-on-one race, unless we're surprised here on election August 11th.
0: Great perspective. He's Charles Benson, chief political reporter for TMJ4, senior national political reporter for Scripps News. Always appreciate it, Charles. Thank you so much.
1: You're welcome.
0: It is 5:24 at WTMJ. Let's check out the markets, the WTMJ Annex Wealth Management Market Update. Everything in the green big time today. The NASDAQ was up 679. That's a little under 3% on the day. The Dow is up 614. That's more than 1%. The S&P 500 was up 121. That's 1.2%. Annex Wealth Management is financial planning at every level. 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
0: 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I'll send you the brochure. You can RSVP for the meeting. Reach out to me, john@wtmj.com. The meeting's August 11th. The trip to Croatia is October of 2027. Want more information? Want to come to the meeting? 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
0: It's 5:30. I'm John Mercure. Your top story, does the governor's endorsement matter?
2: I'm Julia Fellow, who was just arrested for violating the curfew during a tornado cleanup.
12: I'm Jessica Gatz, so in for Debbie Lozaga today. Plan for extra time on 94. Heading into Waukesha County, there are hefty westbound delays from 108th to at least Calhoun, eastbound from Blue Mound to Barker. In Milwaukee on 94, both directions slow down going past American Family Field. 41 southbound lanes, those are moving at a snail's pace from Good Hope Road to Capitol Drive, and northbound from Highway 100 to Capitol. Finally, on 43 southbound, that's going to be on and off the brakes from Capitol into downtown. I'm Jessica Gatzo with your WTMJ Time Saver Traffic.
2: Cloudy tonight, a low of 68. Tomorrow, a little humid, rain-like.

0: late tomorrow night, a high of 80. Right now in Milwaukee, it is 82 degrees.
1: From the WTMJ Breaking News Center, Decision Wisconsin, Mandela Barnes is out. David Crowley's still in. How important is Governor Evers' endorsement for Crowley? He's officially endorsed Crowley in the race for governor. UW La Crosse political science professor Anthony Chergosky tells Wisconsin's Afternoon News.
2: Evers' endorsement is an endorsement that I think all candidates would have loved to have. On its own, it's not enough. You have to make voters aware of it. You get Evers on the trail, get him cutting an ad, and then you're on the right track. But at this point, Crowley is just struggling to even develop that basic voter awareness of the endorsement.
1: With Mandela Barnes dropping out, there are now just four candidates for the Democratic nomination for governor. The winner of the primary August 11th will face likely Republican candidate Congressman Tom Tiffany in November's election.
0: Three people were arrested for violating the curfew of 10 o'clock at night in Menasha. That's following the devastating EF3 tornado. Here's a police chief.
3: Officers observed them going through items and vehicles that were not theirs. Two of the three arrests were for people were not from this area also. If you do not live here and do not have any business here, do not come here at night. We're going to be watching, we're going to be looking, we're going to be talking to you. And if you don't belong here and don't leave willingly, we are going to take enforcement action.
0: A 10 o'clock at night curfew and burn ban remains in place for Menasha, Nina, and Fox Crossing.
1: The deportation case against Islamic Society of Milwaukee President Salah Sarsour is moving closer to a decision after another day of testimony in federal immigration court.
4: Sarsour's legal team called witnesses Wednesday as it fights the federal government's effort to deport him. His attorneys arguing the case is politically motivated and tied to his advocacy for Palestinians, not immigration paperwork.
5: It is so unjust to take a man who's lived here for 32 years and done nothing wrong in this country and force him to sit in court.
4: The government's case centers on whether Sarsour failed to disclose two arrests by Israeli military authorities on immigration applications. Another hearing is scheduled for next week. A ruling is not expected until at least September. Neil Doyle, WTMJ News.
0: Wisconsin is entering a new era of forensic science.
6: The new Milwaukee Crime Lab is officially open with upgraded evidence processing bays and studios and new toxicology labs.
7: With the prior lab, we were at a point where we had folks literally working in the hallways, and this significantly updates the capacity of the labs.
6: Attorney General Josh Call says this facility will also soon be the new home of the Milwaukee County Medical Examiner's Office.
7: And of course, we're located near the Medical College of Wisconsin. The close proximity of this lab to those institutions is going to help expand partnerships and training opportunities.
6: At the Milwaukee Crime Lab, Jessica Gatso, WTMJ News.
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8: What's adorable weighs about 1,800 pounds each and delivers beer. The Budweiser Clydesdales. These gentle giants are the coolest ambassadors of beer out there. Megan Arnold is one of their handlers and drivers.
9: They delivered the first case of beer to the White House after Prohibition. From there, traveled to different cities across the country, and we've been doing it ever since. So it's been about 93 years.
8: The team will be here in Cedarburg at the Ozaukee County Fairgrounds until August 2nd. From the Ozaukee County Fair, Debbie Lozaga, WTMJ News.
0: Time for a WTMJ sports update from the Gruber Law Office's One Call That's All Sports Desk. After missing opening day of training camp, Packers cornerback Keyshawn Nixon returns from his hamstring injury. Here's Matt LaFleur.
10: Well, he just was feeling a little tightness, and just like most guys, we're going to be cautious, get a scan, and make sure he's good to go.
0: Packers tight end Tucker Kraft says that he and the team are working towards a contract extension. He's expected to be ready for the season opener. Multiple reports suggest that the Brewers are interested in acquiring the top-grade target, Tarek Skubal. There we go. The Brewers' road trip resumes tomorrow night in Anaheim against the Angels.
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2: We have meteorologist Lindsay Slater on with us. Hi, Lindsay.
5: Hi, guys. How's it going?
2: Really good. Thanks for joining us. I really appreciate it. I was looking at your forecast, and you had a calendar of July and how many times we had rain. Not a lot. Sheesh.
5: Like three or four.
2: I know. And one of them was a trace.
5: Yep. And that's the thing, too, is that, you know, from July 1st to the 26th, we had all of 0.16 inches of rain. So less than a quarter inch, less than 0.2 inches for the first 26 days of the month, which rivals that of the Dust Bowl. It actually was, we were drier than the Dust Bowl until we got to Monday. Then we got to Monday, and then we got 1.75 inches of rain. So that basically made this July a non-remarkable one in terms of dryness. But for the first 26 days, it was worse than the Dust Bowl.
2: Wow. Okay. So I was feeling, I don't know if you have a house in a backyard, but I was thinking that I was a terrible lawn parent, and everything's burnt up, including my ferns. So I don't feel so bad anymore.
5: No, I wouldn't feel bad, honestly. And you know, I can keep cats alive, but I cannot keep plants. Plants, they're going to die in my care, my poor grass. And then at the same time, I'm like, I knew we just had these. The reason why is we had two back-to-back heat domes, and that doesn't bode well for any, you know, big rain systems to come here. So I just kind of told my husband, I'm like, I don't want to waste the water. You know what? It's brown. So is everybody else's.
2: I thought the same thing. All right, take us home with your 5-day.
5: All right, I got you covered. So, you know, tonight we're down to about 68, 69 degrees. You're going to notice the humidity is going to go up and the clouds are going to increase overnight tomorrow. I have high temperatures. Oh, wait, hang on one second. Maddie, you know what my forecast is? It's on my computer. Sorry. I have it. I thought I had it memorized. I don't.
2: No worries. I've been there before.
5: Our intern's great.
2: One time I had to do the 5-day forecast and I didn't have it in front of me. And then I had to go to Major Garrett. I'm like, oh, goodness.
5: Oh, no. Okay, so that's right. 78 for the high tomorrow. And then we have that rain that's going to pick up. So the rain is going to be, I think, starting mid to late afternoon. It's going to be spotty at first. It's going to take some time for the atmosphere to moisten up. And then we'll get on and off rain. And it becomes more scattered overnight. It lingers until Saturday morning. And then by Saturday, I would say early afternoon, it moves out of here. So my point is that each of these days that have rain are not washouts. The morning on Friday is good. A little chunk of the afternoon is actually good. And then Saturday afternoon is also good. It's just in between you got some rain. I would say at this point, Milwaukee getting about a half of an inch of rain out of this. Sheboygan like a quarter inch. So this is not a drought buster. But if you're all the way down in like Rockford, you know, Rock County, that area is going to get more on the 1 to 2 inches of rain. So if you're in between that, you can kind of see what you're going to end up getting. Sunday is the pick day of the weekend with highs near 74. And then Monday, hot and humid, 79.
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4: Hey, Julia, looks like you're still going to need extra time on 94, especially heading into Waukesha County. Heading westbound, delays stretch from 108th to almost Barker. Back in Milwaukee, 94, delays are in both directions as you go past American Family Field. 41, southbound lanes still moving very slow from Good Hope Road to Capitol Drive, and northbound from Highway 100 to Burleigh. Finally on 43, that's going to be touch and go from about, if you're going southbound from Keefe into downtown. I'm Jessica Gatso with your WTMJ Time Saver Traffic.
5: Adela Barnes is out. He abruptly drops out of the race for governor this afternoon. There are four Democrats left. There are two Republicans running. Well, sort of. Tom Tiffany is going to be the nominee on the Republican side in the race for governor. And the congressman is with us this afternoon. Congressman Tiffany, thank you so much for being here with us.
6: It's good to join you, John and Julia.
5: So Mandela Barnes is out. There have been rumblings of this for a couple of days, and officially he abruptly dropped out this afternoon. What is your reaction to Mandela Barnes no longer being in this race?
6: I mean, I think you could see that he had peaked a while back, and Francesca Hong had really gotten the momentum in this race, and it appears that that was continuing. And I think with the party stepping in, what was that, a couple of weeks ago, and putting their thumb on the scale, I think that led to some people, call it a sympathy vote for Francesca Hong, and I think her momentum continued as a result of that.
0: So in much of your ads, even those that are just supporting you and you are not endorsing, Francesca Hong is definitely in the bullseye of her being the front runner, her being your competitor. She's a Democratic socialist. Why do you think people are supporting Francesca Hung?
6: I think you especially see support amongst young people that are saying, the system is failing us. We're seeking a better way, another way. And some of the things that she says is very attractive. You know, let's tax the billionaires and we're going to redistribute that to make childcare more affordable and various things like that. But they're not digging deeper into what big government socialism really is. And what I say to those people at this point, Julia, is don't give up on America, because socialism has never worked where it's been tried. The last time was Venezuela, an utter failure. And give America a chance. And that means let's go back to free markets, give greater opportunity, and let you decide how you're going to achieve prosperity and be able to lead your life. Because what we've had is greater government involvement, property taxes, 30-year high this past year, utility rates. Over $2 billion of increases in the last 8 years. It is government that is failing people right now, not the free enterprise system that is at the basis of American prosperity.
5: Congressman Tom Tiffany is with us. Congressman, the polls lay out that you have a better chance of beating Francesca Hung than any of the other Democrats in the November race. Would you rather face Francesca Hung based on what the polls show?
6: Yeah, I don't have a choice. I mean, we're taking care of our business. I mean, what I need to do is put that vision out there for the state of Wisconsin, where we're going to reduce taxes, especially first thing, property taxes. We're going to get control of your utility rates. We're going to audit every corner of state government to root out that fraud that we know is out there. We're going to do the things to make Wisconsin a great state once again, because we are in decline. And you see it in the polling. People are like, our state is not headed in the right direction. And we can turn our state around with good leadership that will bring results and unlock the potential here in Wisconsin. Who that opponent is, that's not what I'm concerned about. It is about bringing that vision to the people of the state of Wisconsin. And I think giving them a vision of getting Wisconsin back on track is what people are looking for. And that's how we win.
5: You are running and you want to win. The Republican Governors Association wants you to win. They are spending more than $2 million propping up Francesca Hung, making her attractive to Democratic primary voters. I know that's not money that you spend, but do you support that ad buy?
6: Well, that's up to the Republican Governors Association. First of all, we cannot coordinate with an organization like that, but that's their choice what they're going to do.
5: Do you support it? Is that a good idea? Do you support that buy?
6: It is their decision, John, what they're going to do. We take care of our own business. You see the ads that we run. I talk about how I am a lifelong resident of Wisconsin, and I'm going to do the right things for the people of the state of Wisconsin. I have the right background, and we have the right policy prescriptions to get Wisconsin back on track. That's what I stay focused on. I mean, there's going to be silly money come into Wisconsin here, John, over the next 3 months, and there's going to be a lot of outside groups on both sides that are going to be doing this stuff. We will focus on a message of hope and being able to make Wisconsin a better state, just like I've done ever since we started our paid advertising in the middle of April.
5: Congressman Tom Tiffany is with us. Some Republicans, Congressman, are encouraging Republicans to not vote for you in the primary because you're going to win the primary, but instead cross over and vote for Hung. So she is the one you face in November. Do you support that move, or would you rather Republicans vote in the Republican primary?
6: No, if you're a Republican, vote in the Republican primary. There are races across Wisconsin where Republicans are on the primary ballot. Let's make sure we get the best Republicans through in the primary. That gives us a better chance to be able to win in November.
0: Congressman, you've mentioned a couple of times Hung talking about making childcare more affordable. How would you make it more affordable?
6: Yeah, so it is great you just asked that question. I just left a daycare facility up in the Appleton area, and I think there's some things that we could look at doing. So one we did at the federal level, we offered in the Working Families Bill that passed a year ago, we offered a tax credit for employers, because oftentimes employers are willing to help with that cost. So that's one thing that was done at the federal level. Perhaps we could do that at the state also. The people that I spoke to at this daycare facility, they said, make sure you get us consistency of the regulations that are being applied by the state, because sometimes it is inconsistent, and then we end up having to spend a lot more money on our facility. They also emphasize we got to get more money for our teachers, because that's who we end up putting our money into, is those teachers in those daycare facilities. And I think, Julia, that's a place that we could look at perhaps additional funding coming from the state to help out those daycare facilities. There is no doubt it is a big issue for families.
5: You have called for freezing property taxes. How would local governments, what help would you give them for helping with the rising cost for police and fire and schools, which they would incur if property taxes are frozen?
6: I believe we can do that through the shared revenue. And by the way, if we end the 400-year property tax increase, we may reduce people's property taxes, at least for some people. But regardless, after we end the 400-year property tax increase, we should freeze taxes. We did it a decade ago, and then we were able to move money from the state to help those local municipalities to be able to meet their needs. It'll be a similar arrangement, similar policies, John, like we did a decade ago to accomplish that. And by the way, remember, the state budget went up $15 billion last year, $99 billion to $114 billion. The state does not have a revenue problem. It has a spending problem.
0: So you were talking about energy costs as well. We were looking at AI data centers. Some of the different states are trying to put a moratorium on it just for the time being to get regulations in place. Is that something that you would do as governor to make sure everything's running smoothly? Or would you want to ram through AI data centers and make sure that we're in the front of that technology?
6: No data centers unless they meet the following conditions. We're going to end the subsidies that were signed into law by Governor Evers a couple years ago. These very wealthy companies do not need to be subsidized by average Wisconsinites. Two, no electricity rate increases as a result of data centers coming in here. They got to be able to make their own way on that and not raise utility rates for ratepayers here in Wisconsin. No non-disclosure agreements. Full transparency when negotiating these. Local input. Make sure that local governments have a say in whether these are located in their community. And the final thing is no subsidies for converting productive farmland. This is consistent with my position in regards to wind and solar. We should not be subsidizing the conversion of our beautiful farmland to industrial scale wind, solar, and data centers.
5: Donald Trump's disapproval rating, according to the latest Marquette poll, is at 58% here in our purple state of Wisconsin. Would you like Donald Trump to campaign with you here, stand on the stage next to you here as we head into the November election?
6: Oh, that's going to be President Trump's decision whether he does that or not. And we are focused on running for the governorship in the state of Wisconsin. I can tell you one thing, though, that'll be helpful. For the 2 years, if I'm elected governor, that President Trump is president, I will have a good communication with people in the in this administration. I think about Lee Zeldin, the EPA secretary. We have this non-attainment zone in southeastern Wisconsin, which I suspect you're familiar with. We need changes in regards to that to help Wisconsin. I will have a direct contact with Lee Zeldin, the EPA administrator, because I served with him in the House of Representatives. And so I think we can get some good things done in that way. But regardless, I will always work with whatever administration is there, because the second half of my governorship, that could be with a Republican or a Democrat, the commitment I make to the people of Wisconsin, I will always do what's right and best for Wisconsin, regardless of who the president is.
5: Would you like him to come campaign with you? It is his choice, but would you like that to happen?
6: Oh, sure. I'm happy to campaign with the president anytime. Now, he's a busy fella and he's got a lot of bases to cover. So I don't know if he's planning to come to Wisconsin or not. But I mean, I was with him up at the event that was done in Chippewa Falls just a couple months ago. And so, you know, if the president's coming to Wisconsin, happy to be with him.
5: He is Congressman Tom Tiffany, Republican for governor in our state. We know you're very busy. Thanks for making some time for us, Congressman.
6: Great to join.

0: both of you. Have a great day.
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17: At 6 o'clock, it's 84 degrees. Partly cloudy skies tonight, a low of 68. From the WTMJ Breaking News Center, I'm Jessica Gatso. Slow progress in the cleanup efforts across the Fox Valley after a devastating tornado. Besides reconnecting utilities, Menasha Police Chief Matt Albrecht says the priority is clearing debris from the roads.
18: Our main focus was trying to get into some of the most congested and devastated areas so that we could get some of that debris out to continue to open up the roads, because we need the roads for the citizens to get to their homes. We need the roads for utility companies to work on the power lines, and we need the roads to truck all of the debris out.
17: The National Guard is also being mobilized to help. If you want to know more about the recovery efforts, text the word tornado to the WTMJ Siding Unlimited talk and text line at 855-616-1620. Decision, Wisconsin. Former Lieutenant Governor Mandela Barnes drops out of the gubernatorial race.
19: Last night I had a very difficult conversation with my staff. Now we're incredibly proud of all the things that we've accomplished and all the resources that we have raised to spread our message. But it's become very clear who our nominee is going to be. Now, I said from the very beginning when I launched this campaign that the number one goal was taking on and defeating Tom Tiffany to deliver big wins for Democrats up and down the ticket. And now it's our time to come together.
17: He becomes the third candidate to end his campaign following current Lieutenant Governor Sarah Rodriguez and former head of the WEDC, Missy Hughes. Four candidates will remain on the ballot for the Democratic nomination. The partisan primary is August 11th. Milwaukee leaders are demanding answers after a 99-year-old woman waited nearly 3 hours for police during a home invasion. Two emergency dispatchers are on administrative leave while the city investigates why no officers were sent after the first two 911 calls. Milwaukee Alderman Scott Spiker tells Wisconsin's Morning News.
0: We need to have answers about how something like this could happen. Since you've listened to the calls, you've known that second call, there's no ambiguity at all that somebody's suffering, somebody's in pain, somebody's being beaten, and they need a response. We need answers to see why that response wasn't forthcoming.
17: Spiker says he will continue working with city officials throughout the investigation, even while the Common Council is in its August recess. A man is dead after rear-ending a semi in Oak Creek. Milwaukee County Sheriff's deputies say 20-year-old Muhammad Harris bin Muhammad Hanif was speeding on I-94 when he hit the back of a semi that was coming to a rolling stop in the construction zone near Rawson Avenue. He was then ejected from the windshield and landed 50 yards away. He died at the scene. The freeway was closed for hours as investigators worked the scene. President Trump is considering temporarily pulling Todd Blanche's nomination to serve as attorney general to circumvent opposition. News Nation's Kelly Meyer.
15: The committee vote set for this morning to advance his nomination was postponed after pushback from members of the president's own party. President Trump also floating the possibility of temporarily pulling his name until those senators are out of office. He wrote, quote, Todd Blanche is a star, adding, quote, I have no objection to temporarily withdrawing Todd's name if they do not do the right thing and put him back after Cornyn and Tillis are out of office.
17: Cornyn and Tillis are pushing for the Department of Justice to provide written assurances that the $1.8 billion anti-weaponization fund will never be established. With the Wisconsin State Fair just a week away, organizers are encouraging visitors to make a game plan before heading to the fairgrounds. Officials say with the ongoing construction on I-94, fairgoers should check travel times or use MCTS and rideshare services to avoid delays. Fair spokesperson Tim McCormick tells WTMJ.
16: It's like a family reunion, and it's just so great to see all the good vibes. It is literally a hundred, maybe a million slices of what Wisconsin has the best to offer of, whether it be food, fun, or music.
17: The 175th Wisconsin State Fair runs August 6th through August 16th. Sports, traffic, and weather are next. 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
5: 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Packers tight end Tucker Kraft continues to rehab a torn ACL while his representation works with the team towards a contract extension.
6: I think the best chance for Green Bay to win a Lombardi is with me

0: on the field as well. And I've said over and over again, like, I'm so grateful to be a part of this organization, and I would like to keep it that way.
1: Kraft believes he will be ready for the start of the season after tearing his ACL in November. It's expected a new deal will be finalized before week one of the regular season. The hottest name on baseball's trade market is two-time Cy Young Award-winning pitcher Tarik Skubal, and the Brewers is one of the teams that might be considering him. The window to execute a trade closes at 5 p.m. Monday evening. On the field, the Brewers' road trip continues tomorrow night against the Angels in Anaheim. Taking a look at the roads with your WTMJ Time Saver traffic, looks like we have some delays on 94 eastbound in Waukesha County due to a crash. The left lane is closed at County F. Back in Milwaukee, looks like 41 southbound is still pretty slow going from Silver Spring to Capitol. Northbound, not quite so bad. That's mostly just between Highway 100 and Burleigh. And finally, looking at 94 eastbound past American Family Field, that's going to be slow from Holly Road to 35th Street. And taking a look at your WTMJ forecast, partly cloudy skies tonight, a low of 68, mostly cloudy and a little humid tomorrow, rain likely late, a high of 80. Saturday, rain early, then mostly cloudy skies, high of 75. Sunday, mostly sunny and breezy, a high of 74. Monday, back to mostly sunny, a high of 78. Right now in Milwaukee, it's 84 degrees. I'm Jessica Gatso, Outdoor Living Unlimited, WTMJ News Time, 608.
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3: 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What if music could change a life, tell a legendary story, heal a broken heart? Well, on this episode, I found out that music is kind of the theme. You're going to meet filmmaker David Kaye, first of all, and he's got an inspiring update on the documentary he has been working on for almost 2 years now, The Sound of a Bucket List. And it is a very unique story about a teenager who has discovered she's losing her hearing and how she responds. Then we're going to take you behind the scenes of the Uke documentary. Yes, we have been covering this from all angles. And tonight, the musical score, which I believe has a lot of Wisconsin musicians, but certainly a Wisconsin composer, Alex Drossert, is going to join me along with co-director Michael T. Volman after the 7 o'clock news to talk about the Uke documentary, more behind-the-scenes stories, and what it really takes to create the music that will keep that story going and capture, think about Bob Uecker's essence, the wit, the warmth, and his sense of humor. So that will be a fun conversation. And actor, author, humanitarian, Gary Sinise, one of his most personal conversations yet. He is going to be my guest at 7:35 and share why Milwaukee Skylight Music Theater will host the world premiere of a musical performance that Gary Sinise is creating called Graceful Warrior. It's an extraordinary concert built around the music that his late son, Mac, left behind, and how that is also helping Gary cope with the grief and the loss of his son. So it's an event that you can attend next month with Gary. So music, it really is powerful. And it brings people together, especially on a fun summer night. You have the chance to win free tickets to see the All-American Rejects in concert at the Wisconsin State Fair. They're performing August 13th on the Bank 5-9 main stage, and you will have your chance to win those tickets before 7 o'clock and hear one of the band's big hits for the song you need to hear. That is all coming up on What's on Tap, and I am so pleased that you are here with me. And before we welcome David Kaye, the filmmaker, into the studio, I know it is Thursday. A lot of people like to make their plans for the weekend ahead on Thursday. And there are some music festivals to know about that we'll chat about a little more in depth later on What's on Tap on the Weekend Trend Encore. But the Mile of Music Festival is happening right now through Sunday in Appleton. And this is so many bands of all kinds, of all genres, performing original music only. So no cover versions of songs. This is all original compositions, and very walkable, very strollable, very social. The Mile of Music, now through Sunday in Appleton. And if you like that Americana kind of blues bluegrass and folk music. The 23rd annual Sugar Maple Music Festival is happening in Madison tomorrow through Sunday. No, tomorrow and Saturday. And there's some good bands lined up there. And if you like free blues music, you're in luck in Cudahy. The third annual International Blues Day is happening at the Cudahy Library on Saturday afternoon. And also you can get a good dose of some multicultural music. The Black Arts Fest, MKE, is happening on the Henry Meyer Festival grounds on Saturday. And they have just a stacked lineup of all sorts of live music, R&B, soul, gospel. It's some Michael Jackson tribute artists is going to be performing there. So that should be a lot of fun. And then also Volksfest in New Glarus. This is a cultural festival to celebrate Swiss Independence Day. You can bone up on your history if you want, but it's just a chance to get together and have some fun. And you want to talk about music bringing people together. Alphorn music will be a part of the festival in New Glarus, Volksfest, as will authentic yodeling. There's some music for you. So make your plans. And if you want to find out more info on any of those, if you text the word trend to the Siding Unlimited WTMJ talk and text line, text trend, T-R-E-N-D, to 855-616-1620. 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So let me help you make the most of your Wisconsin weekend. And as we get into our next segment, I really am thrilled to share this story with you, because truly, think about it. What if you knew you were going to lose your hearing in a very short time? Not sure exactly when, but you know you're going to be in silence soon. What would you do? Well, there's a teenager in Wisconsin facing that journey. Find out what she decided to do. Meet the local filmmaker of the documentary The Sound of a Bucket List. David Kay joins me in the WTMJ studio next on What's on Tap.
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8: I have just found out that I have a genetic disease that causes me to lose all of my hearing. I wanted to make a bucket list of sounds that I wanted to experience for the first and likely the last time. Loss does not mean the end. And there's going to be a hole in your heart, but it doesn't mean that you're not able to fill it with something beautiful.
3: That is a moment from the local documentary being made called The Sound of a Bucket List. And I'm pleased to welcome back to What's on Tap filmmaker David Kay to share this unique story. And since last time we visited with you in March, share the progress of this documentary. Hello, David.
9: Hello, Sandy. Thank you so much for having me back. It's Really good to see you.
3: Truly
9: again.
3: My pleasure. And it's wonderful to hear Ella's voice there. And can you just refresh it? She shared a little bit of that, but what is the premise of this documentary?
9: Sure.

0: Absolutely. Well, Ella is the daughter of one of my best friends. I've quite literally known her since she was born. And in March of last year, she had a hearing test that showed profound hearing loss. And then she got hearing aids for the first time. And that is when we found out how little she'd been able to hear her whole life. 2 days after she got them, I checked in on her and she sent me a text that said, "Did you know wind makes sound?"
1: Oh, that's how little she could hear. My goodness.
0: Yeah. And then she had genetic testing a few months later and got kind of a double whammy. She was diagnosed with hypermobile Ehlers-Danlos syndrome, which is a connective tissue disorder that affects about 1 in 5,000 people, which is why she's in pain every day and will be her whole life. Oh. But then she was also diagnosed with a genetic variant to her MY06 gene, which affects the inner side of the ear. But this is so rare that this particular variant is nowhere in the medical literature. Her geneticist could not find it anywhere. She's the one.
1: This is like an episode of House, you know, where just like this isn't in the textbook and you go through all of those whiteboards and trying to figure out what a journey, because I'm sure that's upsetting, to
0: Very
1: put it mildly,
0: so.
1: For her journey. Like, you just want to know the why.
0: Very
1: I just want to know why.
0: Yeah.
1: And to know that, well, I would also say maybe Ella should buy a lottery ticket since she is very, very special and
0: She's
1: has these unique
0: special.
1: situations. Mm-hmm. So yeah. She finds out, and how old is she when she gets this diagnosis?
0: She was 17, and they said that she's probably going to lose all of her hearing. We actually had an update with her audiologist a few months ago, and at that point she was told she has less than a year left to hear, even with her hearing aids. At this point, if she's not wearing them, she cannot understand human speech. So it is a pretty dramatic drop. And so when Ella got this news, she decided to do something about it. And she made a bucket list of sounds she wanted to hear for the first and quite likely the last time. And I've been going with her on this journey, helping arrange the sounds. And the very good news, which we're not going to hide behind the movie, on January 10th of this year, she did hear the final sound on her bucket list. So every single thing she got a chance to hear.
1: David, I just got chills. I'm very glad that the bucket list was achieved. But this is very profound, to lose one of your senses and also the human factor of, what do you do to face it? So to know that a 17-year-old girl, I'm picturing myself, I probably would have shut the door and cried. I don't know that I would have been as resilient, and also loving music so much, you know, knowing that I'm not going to hear my favorite band in the same way. I can still experience it, but just those sound vibrations are going to be gone. So I'm really in admiration of Ella and embracing this. So when was it, because you've been with Ella and her family this whole journey, but what was the moment for you as a filmmaker to say, this is something special that needs to be captured and may be able to help other people?
0: Sure. It was when she sent me the bucket list, which was in early July of last year. And not surprisingly, it affected me very deeply. Some sounds were very much what you'd expect, the waves of the ocean, things like that. But there was also, she didn't know what a fire sounded like or what a baby laughing sounded like.
1: A baby laughing.
0: Isn't that incredible?
1: I didn't grow up babysitting, but my goodness.
0: Yeah, and she has younger siblings, and she didn't know. That struck me, and I wanted to figure out how I could help. Her mother said, do you think, like, if I did some kind of, like, charity concert to raise money so she could hear, like, she wants to hear electric guitar properly to get her a concert. And I was thinking, I was like, if I follow her on this journey, not only is it an incredible story to tell that can help and affect so many people, but also, if you're making a movie and it has this story, a lot of doors will open up. A lot of free things will happen. So, like, wanting to hear electric guitar, I could play it. There's no scale to that. The Trans-Siberian Orchestra bringing in to a VIP suite on the opening night of their concert and her meeting the whole band, that's an experience she's never going to forget. And so I reached out to her mother first because she was still 17. And she said it sounded like a great idea. And then I reached out to Ella. And Ella told me she'd been hoping to find a way to record this anyways, and she would love to do it. And that was 1 year ago tomorrow.
1: Ooh, what a journey.
0: Yeah. We've been moving very quickly.
1: I would say that's 16 sounds and only 12 months in a year. So you have been busy, David.
0: Yep. Sound one to sound 16 was 112 days.
1: Overachiever. But what does it mean? We'll find out about the progress of the film, when we can see it, and a very special event you have next week. But I'm curious of just the filmmaking process. How tough is this? Because this sounds like a full-time job.
0: It is a full-time job. I have set aside absolutely everything else. I've been working between 50 and 110 hours a week for the last year. So I'm very tired. But it's incredible.

0: incredible. We purposely keep a very small crew most of the time. We have a director of photography, Jace, and then I direct and I run the audio myself because that's my background as an audio engineer. And then a few times we brought in an additional camera operator, an additional audio person. Like, we weren't going to do one camera for the Milwaukee Symphony Orchestra scale. But it's very intimate. And Jace and I have been dubbed the film dads by her and her mom. So it's really lovely. So we get to be part of her life even more than I already was.
1: Filming is a team sport, that's for sure.
0: Really,
1: we are talking about The Sound of a Bucket List, following teenager Ella Kunin on her journey towards hearing loss, but not bemoaning it, embracing the sounds that she can hear. So we'll find out the progress on this documentary as it approaches 1 year in production tomorrow at a very special event next week in West Dallas that you can enjoy an artful experience and meet Ella herself. Mm-hmm. He is David Kay. Keep it here on WTMJ.
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1: 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And that is one of the sounds, the church bells that you heard there. It's on a bucket list of a young lady named Ella. And filmmaker David Kay is in the studio with me, creating a documentary called The Sound of a Bucket List. And refresh everybody's memory, your one-sentence elevator pitch on what this journey is.
0: Discovered when she got hearing aids how little she'd been able to hear her whole life, and now she is in a desperate race against time to hear all the sounds she'd only ever been told about before.
1: For the first time. And she finds out at age 17, and now you have spent the last 364 days.
0: But who's counting?
1: Producing... But it's fascinating to see, you know, how long it takes the process from the germ of an idea to follow this journey to help other people. I mean, Ella was here with us in March to announce this, and she was a joy to visit with, very poised and well.

0: outspoken, and you would never, ever know, to your point, that she'd been diagnosed with one condition that causes her great pain and then diagnosed with this other extremely rare case where she's losing her hearing loss and doesn't quite know when. Mm-hmm. So the race against time, but she's just fun to be around, which I don't know that you would expect to say that. And she's a real life gal. So mm-hmm. since we've seen her, chatted with her in March, she's lived a teenage life.
1: She has. She graduated high school a few months ago, which was so much fun to watch. Again, I've known her since she was a baby. I cried so much. It was wonderful.
0: And then what's the next step for Ella as a real person as the film continues to be produced?
1: For Ella as a real person, in 17 days, she goes off to Rochester, New York to go to college. She is a double major in pre-med psych and women's and human sexuality studies.
0: She's a force.
1: She is absolutely to be reckoned with.
0: But what an inspiration. So I'm so glad you're telling this story, because I think a lot of people do get overwhelmed or don't know how to cope as well. And to see someone who's going through such uncertainty and embracing as much as possible and showing us all that we can be strong and not let, always get knocked down, but the way she's getting up with such elegance. So what is the progress on the film? 364 days is, when do we expect a screening?
1: Sure. Well, we are deep in post-production. Actually, today I watched the final second draft of the sound experiences. They've all been edited and we're just putting the rest of the pieces together. We start submitting to film festivals in 29 days because we have a deadline, because that's when they take submissions. And of course, you know, who knows which ones we'll end up getting in, but obviously, one of the big presses is the Milwaukee Film Festival. I've already talked to several people there. They know what's happening.
0: They know it's coming, yeah.
1: One of them tried to help us arrange the church bells before. The Basilica of St. Josephat was kind enough to step up and help her with that. So,
0: what a wonderful community that we have. And when you start telling a story, I think people do want to help. So next week, you can meet Ella and you could be surrounded by some wonderful art. Tell us about the gallery night that is happening at Inspiration Studios, which is another really happy, joyous space. Scenes from a Bucket List is a free art gallery show, 6 to 8 next Wednesday, August 5th at Inspiration Studios. It's on 73rd Street in West Dallas. If you've never been there, you must go, because it is a great theater space and gallery space, and the owner, Erico Ortiz, is all positive and good energy. I see why you're having this gallery show there, but what is the artwork that will be on display?
1: Sure. One thing that's very important to us with this documentary is for people to be able to have a full experience watching it, even if they have reduced or no hearing at all. This entire gallery show is artwork based on recordings of Ella's sound experiences. So we have, I saw a few of the pieces last week. There's this absolutely extraordinary church tower with the bells, and there's monks swinging from the ropes. It's glorious. And the centerpiece just got shipped today from California, so we'll be here in a few days.
0: That is exciting, because to see that a film where Ella's bucket list, and on her list, opera singers, an electric guitar, a waterfall, a campfire, a singing bowl, church bells, a race car, to know that, and a baby laughing, to know that your film and Ella's experience of finding these sounds has also inspired other creativity. So bringing the community together. So what is the best way to keep up with your film and the progress?
1: Absolutely. Our website, soundofabucketlist.com, is the easiest. It has linked to all of our socials. Plus, we do have a newsletter that goes out every 2 weeks. And for each of them, we're actually telling the story of Ella's sound experiences. So the next one, you can hear about her properly hearing a choir for the first time with the Master Singers of Milwaukee.
0: Sound of a Bucket List. 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I wish you smooth production for the rest of the next month.
1: Thank you, Sandy.
0: He is David Kaye, filmmaker. I am Sandy Max. Stay with us here on WTMJ. Right now we go to the WTMJ Breaking News Center. Here is Jessica Gatzo.
2: Thanks, Sandy. A judge orders a competency evaluation for the man accused of sexually assaulting a woman at Milwaukee's Intermodal Station. 32-year-old Cephas Johnson is charged with four felonies, including second-degree sexual assault. Court documents show that Johnson climbed over a bathroom stall and assaulted a woman in April. The complaint also notes the alleged assault was the second incident in under 12 hours involving Johnson, who was also accused of attempting to assault a different woman outside a Wisconsin Avenue bar. Wisconsin is seeing a sharp increase in cases of cyclosporiasis.

0: The Department of Health Services says 160 cases have been reported this year, including 50 involving people who had not traveled outside the U.S. before getting sick. 3 hospitalizations have been reported. The intestinal illness is caused by a parasite that spreads through contaminated water or food. Health services have not identified a common food source and continue investigating. A conservative law firm is taking UW-Madison to court over race-based scholarships. The Wisconsin Institute for Law and Liberty filed a lawsuit claiming at least 20 university scholarships and grants unlawfully use race as an eligibility factor. UW-Madison says it will vigorously defend its scholarship practices and maintains they comply with state and federal law. Taking a look at the roads with your WTMJ Time Saver traffic. A couple of crashes to look out for on 94 in Waukesha County. Looks like, let's start with eastbound. The left lane is closed at County F. And actually a little farther down eastbound, about a mile beyond the ramp from County F, the right lane is closed there. Looks like that one is just a disabled vehicle. But we're going to see delays from both of those incidents in that area. And taking a look at your WTMJ 5-day forecast. Tonight, increasing clouds, low of 69. Friday, rain increasing late in the day, spotty and scattered showers overall, a high of 78. On Saturday, rain comes to an end by midday, gradual clearing of skies, a high of 75. Sunday, sunny and a little muggy, a high of 74. Monday, sunny and muggy, a high of 79. On Tuesday, warmer and even more humid, a high of 83. Wednesday, a slight chance for rain, mostly sunny to partly cloudy and still humid, a high of 83. Right now in Milwaukee, it's 82 degrees. I'm Jessica Gatso, Outdoor Living Unlimited, WTMJ News Time, 633.
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1: If that's because it is summertime, there's almost always something to do. And Adam Roberts and Neil Doyle have been filling in for Vince Vitrano and Eric Bilstead this week. So it was fun to visit with them. And I started basically going into, wow, it's a full weekend. And I asked, you know, hey, guys, is there anything that, you know, jumped out at you? And sure enough, Adam Roberts saw something he liked.
2: It did. So Mile of Music is this week. And actually, I believe it started yesterday in Appleton. So I've been to the Mile of Music, and we'd like to talk a lot about Summerfest. Big festival, arguably hard to beat that. But Mile of Music is close. It's a massive undertaking. And there is the extra angle this year. We were just talking about tornado relief efforts in that area, and the event is still on, but people may be aware that there may be some changes to venues, et cetera.
1: And what is super special about Mile of Music is that every single band and performer must perform original music.
2: Indeed.
1: There are no cover bands, no, you know, not that there's anything wrong with that, but you are not going to hear a song that you can necessarily sing along to at the Mile of Music. Over hundreds of small venues. So this is a chance to get at a coffee shop or intimate or in a park and really get up close to creative performers who want to share their original music, where sometimes at a Summerfest, when it comes to the new song or the song I just wrote or an original, that's when people kind of trickle off and go get a beverage. That's the focus of this event, and it's within a mile. So I just think it's super unique and special, and it's family run. A man started it. Now his daughter's running it. Like, there's a lot to love about the Mile of Music in Appleton.
2: And if you are headed up to the festival, the latest update, everything's still ongoing. Host venues will be ready, but check the Mile of Music Festival Facebook page. They'll be providing updates throughout the weekend.
1: Madison, also don't count them out. The 23rd annual Sugar Maple Music Festival. If you like Americana type music, that kind of folk and blues, and it's at the beautifully restored Garver Feed Mill, one of the most unique spaces to gather in Madison. And a couple of performer names that caught my eye: Hot Club of Cowtown,
3: yeah,
1: Magnolia Sisters, and Al Scorch in the Country Soul Ensemble.
3: Love it.
1: And also, if you just want to see a free show, the third annual International Blues Day in Cudahy at the Cudahy Public Library. It's a good lineup. Take a lawn chair, take a blanket, spend the afternoon enjoying Robert John, Big Al Dorn, and the Blues Howlers. 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A real community event there. And we love our cultural festivals. Black Arts Fest, MKE, is going to be at the Henry Meyer Festival Park Summerfest grounds. And there is a lot to enjoy on this full Saturday. Unity and community is the theme, but man, you want to talk about another stacked lineup of music: blues, soul, R&B, gospel, and there is breakdancing entertainment. You remember Breakin' 2, Electric Boogaloo? Boogaloo Shrimp will be there. The actor Michael Chambers. It brought back so many memories just to see Boogaloo. And there are horse rides with the Buffalo Soldiers. There's a classic car show there. So really, all sorts of action at the Black Arts MKE Fest Saturday.
2: I am thinking about food festivals, and there's a couple that caught my eye that are coming up this weekend. I did not know this. It is on Saturday, August 1st, National Mustard Day. Have you ever been to the Mustard Museum?
1: Not yet. It is one of those bucket list items, and it's the only one in the country, and we have it right here in Middleton.
2: So my first time, I was more excited. I mean, mustard is great. Love good mustard, but I was more excited that you get so many of those little pretzel sticks to test all of the mustard out. So that was my midday snack. But National Mustard Day.
1: Did you try the mustard ice cream?
2: I did.
3: Ooh.
1: Did you like it?
2: Did not.
1: But you got to try it.
2: I got to try it.
1: That is fantastic. So you give the National Mustard Day celebration a thumbs up.
2: I do. Two sticky mustard thumbs up.
1: And well, you know what? What goes? What does mustard go on?
2: I'm thinking bratwurst.
1: Yes. Bratwurst. It is Bratwurst Days in Sheboygan, an absolutely free festival celebrating the encased meat in the city that proudly calls itself the bratwurst capital of the world.
2: Truly earned, by the way.
1: Live music, carnival ride. You got Pat McCurdy Friday evening and Saturday. I think you could be a ringer for this, Adam. The brat eating contest.
3: Oh,
4: how many? How many?

0: shots could you put down in like right now, 5 minutes?
1: So if I was prepping, like actually getting ready to do this, not just called up on random, I think I could easily do half a dozen.
0: Ooh.
2: Six?
1: Easily do half.
2: In what amount of time?
1: 10 minutes. Okay. I mean, I'm no Joey Chestnut. I remember when he was in town for the burrito eating contest. I wolfed one of those down from Qdoba in a minute flat. I could do at least half a dozen in 10 minutes.
0: Okay. That's pretty good. Another, speaking of food and kind of food related festivals, Sandy, this one caught my eye. I actually had to text my father this because he loves a good IPA.
2: Oh.
0: We've got IPA Fest.
2: And this is a real deal. This isn't just, I mean, there's nothing wrong with walking around and sampling, but this is going to be, they're going to award a champion IPA and you get to vote. And it is, are you an IPA guy?
0: I do like an IPA.
2: Did you get the DNA swirl so you and your dad could go and enjoy? It's the 10th annual Wisconsin IPA Fest. 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
0: I've had that one.
2: Oh,
0: it's good.
2: It's award-winning. It's the very best. You had the best of the best, Neil. And then the People's Choice, because I love a good beer name. 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
0: Okay. I like it.
2: Hazy Imperial. So you're getting hazy. So that is happening on Saturday if you want to sip your IPAs. We also have a lot of art in action and unique art in action. MOA, the Museum of Wisconsin Art in West Bend, they have their annual Art and Chalk Festival.
0: Okay.
2: And if you've never seen chalk art that can look 3D, like a hole you can actually fall into on the sidewalk, or a beautiful nature scene, it's incredible to see these artists in real time creating these artworks. And then what crushes me is like, well, then the rain comes and they're gone. So these, it's just in the moment art. So I would definitely recommend being able to enjoy the MOA Art and Chalk Festival absolutely free on Saturday. Also on Saturday, the Free Range Art Show, thus named because it's on a historic farm in Grafton on Pleasant Valley Road.
0: It's fitting, yeah.
2: Yeah, she's Nancy Going is an artist who's done this for 15 years, and as she has collected artists in her circle, you can go in the big chicken coop, in the barn, in the granary, and really get to meet artists up close in a very casual, friendly atmosphere. The Free Range Art Show in Grafton, Saturday and Sunday.
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2: Exploring the emotional power of music on this episode of What's on Tap tonight. You're going to meet the man who scored the documentary Uke in just a little bit and hear from Gary Sinise, the actor, yes, from Forrest Gump at Apollo 13, talking about his world premiere of a concert called Graceful Warrior next month at Milwaukee's Skylight Music Theater. And you're hearing music right there. The All-American Rejects bringing people together on a summer night. Thursday, August 13th, the All-American Rejects are headlining the Wisconsin State Fair Bank 5 main stage. The band Joyce Manor, pop punk band from California, they're going to be opening. And think about all those early 2000s songs that you can sing along to. Dirty Little Secret, Move Along, Gives You Hell, Swing, Swing, It Ends Tonight. There are so many songs that the All-American Rejects have hit the charts with, and for a long time, too. Like a lot of the songs, in doing my research, they were on the charts for like 14 or 15 weeks. That's like 3 months of a song being part of your lifetime soundtrack. So that's why All-American Rejects show up on a lot of throwback playlists, and when you're there at the show, you can sing along with all the songs, and it's probably, you know, every word. And this is going to be a fun show at the All-American Rejects, whether you're reliving your own memories from parts of your life and time frames of your life, or introducing this music to someone you know that's younger, to a whole new generation. So another chance to enjoy everything the Wisconsin State Fair has to offer. You can, when you buy your ticket to one of the main stage shows, you also get the State Fair admission. So that means you can roam around and enjoy lemonade and the big slide and all your favorite things, and then go to the concerts. So if you would like to be at the Wisconsin State Fair, hanging out and rocking out at the All-American Rejects show right now, if you are caller 13, since it's August 13th, the Siding Unlimited WTMJ talk and text line, 855-616-1620. Call in, 855-616-1620. Caller number 13 will be the lucky winner of a pair of tickets to see the All-American Rejects August 13th on the Wisconsin State Fair Bank 5-9 main stage. Caller 13, 855-616-1620. And the song you need to hear will be a hit from the All-American Rejects. 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Good luck.
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8: Most blokes going to be playing at 10. 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
9: Congratulations to Wayne in Waterford, today's winner of the All-American Rejects tickets. August 13th, Wisconsin State Fair on the Bank 5-9 main stage. And if you're bummed that you're not Wayne, don't worry. Another chance for you to win free tickets to the All-American Rejects is about this time tomorrow night. So maybe set your phone alarm for 6:40 Friday so you don't miss out on your chance to win here on What's on Tap. And right now, though, before the All-American Rejects make it to Wisconsin on August 13th, I'm going to roll it back and hear the song that was really their breakthrough hit that introduced all of us to the All-American Rejects. 2002 made it to number 8 on the Modern Rock chart. Launched their career that's lasted nearly 2 decades now. Oh, over 2 decades. Swing, Swing, the All-American Rejects, the song you need to hear on What's on Tap.

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5: At 7 o'clock, it's 82 degrees. Increasing clouds tonight, a low of 69. From the WTMJ Breaking News Center, I'm Jessica Gatso. Right now, there is a large police presence at a Meijer store on Sunset Drive in Waukesha. We'll keep you updated with more details as we learn more. Three people are now under arrest for violating the 10 p.m. curfew in place in Menasha following a devastating tornado. Menasha Police Chief Matt Albrecht.
6: Officers observed them going through items and vehicles that were not theirs. Two of the three arrests were for people were not from this area also. If you do not live here and do not have any business here, do not come here at night. We're going to be watching, we're going to be looking, we're going to be talking to you. And if you don't belong here and don't leave willingly, we are going to take enforcement action.
5: A 10 p.m. curfew and burn ban also remain in place for Menasha, Nina, and Fox Crossing. Decision, Wisconsin. A front runner is starting to emerge as the field of candidates for the Democratic gubernatorial nomination narrows. UW La Crosse political science professor Anthony Chergosky tells Wisconsin's Afternoon News.
7: I thought the debate seemed emblematic to me of how Hong's pretty much got this wrapped up. And on top of that, you get Barnes dropping out. He was consistently in second place. It's unclear where exactly his voters will go. It all adds up to Hong being the odds-on overwhelming favorite.
5: Democratic voters will choose from four candidates on August 11th, with the winner facing likely Republican candidate Congressman Tom Tiffany in the November general election. The federal deportation case against Milwaukee mosque leader Salah Sarsour is moving closer to a decision after another day of testimony in immigration court. Sarsour is fighting the government's effort to remove him from the U.S. over alleged omissions on past immigration paperwork and questions surrounding voter registration. His attorneys argue the case is really